0: little break from keeping up with the news. You know what I do? I go get my Habs fixed and I check in with Campbell versus Gallo. Sean and Mitch cover everything from why the team has a hard time protecting a lead to who should be playing on the first line with Nick and Cole. It's a great hang for any fan. 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It's simply hockey heaven. 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
6: Now with TSN's Kenzie Lalonde joining us on the TSN 690 Morning Show, how would you describe the Montreal Canadiens offseason in the ongoing pursuit of a 2C or the addition of another top six forward that they have yet to put hands on?
7: Yeah, I mean, we know it's not for a lack of trying, but my goodness, it's been quiet.
6: Yeah.
7: There's days where I wake up and I think, ooh, is today going to be the day maybe where there's some movement here? But I think we've heard Kent Hughes and Jeff Gordon stress that, they're trying, they're calling, they're seeing what's out there. And we've kind of learned at this point some of their strategies, whether it's going after guys nearing RFAs to bring them into the fold. As a Montreal Canadian, we saw them do that with Dobson, Newhook, even Doc back in the day. So, there's times I'm wondering if it's guys that aren't even on our radar they're looking to acquire. So they work in mysterious ways, it seems. But I figured at this point, maybe we would have had that bigger deal that Kent Hughes really wants to try and find a way to make possible this season. But like they kind of said, we know it's going to happen. It's just a matter of when. So maybe it will be as late as November when opponents figure out where they're at in the season. And is this a year they're going to go for it? Or are they willing to trade off some of their assets?
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8: So just going over to the potential number one overall picks here, I think it's down to two names for everybody. It's Jahmyr Gibbs and it's Bijan Robinson. I feel like you can't go wrong either way, Andy, but are you leaning in any sort of direction here?
9: I think you're right. Jahmyr Gibbs, Bijan Robinson. I'm going to say, to me, Jahmyr Gibbs has pulled ahead only because of the surrounding pieces with Robinson. And you look at that quarterback situation in Atlanta. Michael Penix Jr. injured. We know Tua's banged up and his career could end at any second. Okay, so Bijan Robinson's a stud, fantastic. But aren't teams, guys, like just going to say, okay, well, we'll stack the box and make Robinson beat us. And then some days he might, and his numbers will still be good. But are they going to be number one overall good?
6: Mm-hmm.
9: The receiver options aren't great. You got Drake London, who's really good, and Kyle Pitts Sr., who's been up and down, I think, under the Kevin Stefanski new head coach offense. But that's why Jahmyr Gibbs, I think, a more complete team, more options, and you can't really, Jared Goff can distribute the ball. You can't stack the box against Jahmyr Gibbs. They'll make you pay. Against the Falcons, I think you can, and that's why I'll say Gibbs first overall.
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10: Capped by a 36-yard touchdown pass to Elijah Arroyo. Cam Ward starting for the Titans, 3 of 6, 41 yards, including a 33-yarder to Tony Pollard to lead to a field goal, 7-3, 8:02 to go in the first. Elsewhere, Browns head coach Todd Monken saying Deshaun Watson's postgame comments will not affect the team's decision on a starting quarterback. Watson called the boos that he heard in yesterday's preseason game disrespectful, having nothing to do with football. Monken saying he plans to name the starter tomorrow. Watson battling with Shedeur Sanders for the QB1 job in Cleveland. The Browns are waiving tight end Daquan Wright, who has an

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9: It's Melnick in the afternoon here on TSN 690. I'm John Still with FC Superhead coach Nick Rizzaghi. All right, let's get to him.
10: Cut back past Quemmy. Trying to find a way through. And a fortunate Karabakh and Bomeo floats over Colombo and puts Super ahead by three.
9: So Loic Quemmy, his touch is unbelievable. Maybe it's the futsal of it all coming up through that, but, you know, he made this run the other day against Ottawa down the left side where, you know, the ball just seems glued to his feet. Knowing this guy for as long as you have and working with him for as long as you have, what does it feel like to see him get this opportunity and make it count in this first season in the CPL?
11: Very truthfully, it feels like vindication, and it feels like telling everybody I told you so. Mm-hmm. I think it feels like that for a lot of us. And of course, I'm really happy for him to start getting the accolades that he deserves and the recognition that he deserves, because this has never been a doubt for us that he's able to do this. And I'm very comfortable to say if you put him at a higher level, let him get used to it, then he'll do the same thing. And I do believe that Quebecois guys don't always get the... they sometimes get the short end of the stick when it comes to the rest of Canada, and just from my experience, maybe it's wrong. And I'm just very happy to give these guys this chance and that they're having this chance to show what they can really do.
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15: Been sharp, 7 of 7, 75 yards, and a touchdown, 36-yarder to Elijah Arroyo.
5: Jakardia Wright adding a 69-yard touchdown run. It is 16-3 Seattle, just underway in the second quarter. Cam Ward starting for Tennessee. He is 8 of 12 for 69 yards so far tonight. Elsewhere, the Browns are waiving tight end Daquan Wright, who has an agreement in place to play for LSU if he clears waivers. Wright, believed to be the first player to have an agreement to return to play in college after signing with an NFL team, did not appear in either of Cleveland's first two preseason games, entered the portal after he and a group of athletes were granted a temporary restraining order.
6: Hey, it's Evan Cohen. Coming up Monday, Sam Darnold and the Seahawks are trying to repeat as champions this year, but I'll tell you whether or not I think they have enough pieces in place to actually get it done. It's Unsportsmanlike, 6 a.m. Eastern, right here on ESPN Radio, ESPN2, and ESPNU.

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1: Michael Hage is not going to be a difference maker.
2: What makes you say that?
1: He wasn't the best player at the University of Michigan last year. If they think that he's a center, they don't think he's a center, or they drafted him as a center. Michigan moved him to the wing. There were four players on the Michigan team that had a better faceoff percentage. His faceoff percentage is around 43%. Put that in comparison, Jake Evans, his final year at Notre Dame, led the NCAA with a 71%.
2: Pat, digging deep here.
3: Seriously.
2: They haven't given up on the possibility of him, right? The Canadians are still open to signing him.
1: Did they want to sign him? If they wanted to sign him, he'd probably be here.
3: They wanted him to go to Laval.
1: Did they?
2: Okay, well, you're hinting at knowing something.
1: I mean, the thing is, if he had gone to Laval, he's probably making more money at Michigan than he would have at Laval.
2: Yeah.
1: So we'll see what happens.
2: Okay.
1: We'll see what happens. I think the Russian that they drafted in the second or third round is going to be more of a possibility.
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9: 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It's Johnny Junta. The Blue Jays were right there, and now they are where they are today. Like, how do you process that?
10: Yeah, just sadness, to be honest. Like, I think, obviously, once it marinates and once we look back on it in a couple more years, I think we won't be as sad as we are right now, thinking about it, how close we were. It sucks how close we were, because you never know if it'll happen ever again.
11: Conversely, like, when we talk about the Dodgers, I know that they get all the best players and they spend the most money, but we see how much could change year over year in baseball. How impressive is it that they're just able to be as dominant as they've been over the course of the last few years?
10: I know I obviously make fun of them and their fans a lot on social media, but I would kill for that. Like, I couldn't imagine going into every single season knowing, like, we're pretty much going to go to the World Series this year, no matter what. They have pitchers in their rotation that they don't even need to pitch until August, September. Their ability to adapt and always get the best talent, because they develop prospects so well and the prospects are coveted by other teams, it's very impressive, to be honest. It's not really many teams in pro sports period that are run like the Dodgers, in my opinion.
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12: And a touchdown, 36-yard TD pass to Elijah Arroyo. Jacardia Wright adding a 69-yard touchdown run. Cam Ward starting for the Titans, 8 of 12, 69 yards. Mitch Trubisky taking over in the first half. Elsewhere, Browns head coach Todd Monken set to name a starting quarterback tomorrow. Deshaun Watson and Shador Sanders battling for the QB1 job. Monken says it'll be his decision.
13: I'll just make reference to any decision that's made in terms of football. We're all involved in that. I mean, whether it's the draft or whether it's the roster, whether it's game day, who's up and who plays. But ultimately, the quarterback decision will be mine.
12: Monken saying that Deshaun Watson's post-game comments addressing boos from the fans will not affect the decision on QB1.
14: Hey, it's Evan Cohen. Coming up Monday, Sam Darnold and the Seahawks are trying to repeat as champions this year. But I'll tell you, whether or not, I think they have enough pieces in place to actually get it done. It's Unsportsmanlike, 6 a.m. Eastern, right here on ESPN Radio, ESPN2, and ESPNU.

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1: It's Matt Myron on ESPN Radio, presented by Progressive Insurance. The youngest MC from Minneapolis, Myron Metcalf. Matt Jones here on a Tuesday. He's in Minneapolis. I'm in West Palm Beach, Florida, and we welcome everybody. I enjoyed reliving getting to hear you on the microphone yesterday, Myron.
2: I wasn't prepared. Like, if you give me some time, it's almost like somebody getting back into game shape. If you give me some time, I'll give you time.
1: We're doing that again at some point. I just know that. Like, I'm going to give you a chance.
2: I'll be ready.
1: All right, so we're going to do something we haven't done on this show before, but I sometimes do on my local show, but I want to bring it here because I like the interaction with fans. We are the show on ESPN that wants to talk to you all as much as we can. So it is going to be Ask Anything Tuesday. You can call in 888-SAY-ESPN and ask us any question with some caveats. We're not trying to do something controversial. I mean, it can be like sports controversial, but like, I don't want you, don't call about politics, or you don't call about like just things that make people, this is fun, right? 888-SAY-ESPN, but it's Ask Anything Tuesday. You pick it, we will answer. And the phone lines are open. So this is a good chance to see what our audience can bring, Myron, and see if they have good questions for us on a Tuesday afternoon.
2: Yeah, I'm ready to answer most things, but I also reserve the right to plead the fifth. So we'll see.
1: I'll push you if need be. I mean, just need it to be fun-loving. That's really it.
2: Lighthearted.
1: And the good thing is I need this because I'm a little depressed. I just saw this news flash across the wire. Well, I guess it wasn't The Wire. I don't even know what that means.
2: what is that? Yeah,
1: the AP wire. Like the AP wire. What did you? Yeah. Was it literally a wire? Why is it called The Wire? I wasn't back a journalist. If people don't know.
2: Well, back in the day, you know, they sent telegrams. So I think like it was like an actual news telegrams. Would come down the wire. Well, yeah, when news first traveled around the world,
1: you it mean was telegraph? Via telegram?
2: Telegraph. Telegraph. No, telegram. Telegram, right? Telegraph? Well, which one is it?
1: I don't know. You're the one that's supposed to be a journalist. 888-SAY-ESPN.
2: The thing where you would, like, send it across the country, it was on a wire, I believe.
1: Well, I saw this. I don't think that's the correct answer, but I saw this today.
2: I might have made that.
1: Columbia House. You remember when we were kids and you would look on the back of a magazine and it would say 12 CDs for a for a penny or something like
2: 34
1: that?
2: 34 cents,
1: that?
2: Yeah.
1: Columbia House is shutting down. They will no longer run their mail order CD business starting September 15th. No new orders from Columbia House, which begs the question.
2: Yeah.
1: How in the world are they still were they still going today? I was shocked to learn that Columbia House was still in business. People were still ordering CDs by the mail, Myron.
2: Who? I mean, I thought definitely Columbia House was over by like 2003. People are still buying CDs. Where are the CDs? Like, who's buying CDs?
1: Apparently people are, but not after September 15th. Columbia House is ending. So pour one out. The young people will never know the joy of getting a magazine. Usually it was Parade magazine that would be in the Sunday newspaper. And on the back of... we didn't get Jet in Middlesbrough.
2: I know y'all didn't get Jet and Ebony.
1: The Middlesbrough Post Office refused to deliver Jet.
2: They wouldn't let it through?
1: Yeah, they were like, what is this? Parade magazine or something like that, and you would check the 12 CDs you wanted.
2: Yep.
1: And you would give them a dollar, and then you thought you were home free, but then, of course, you ended up ultimately having to buy, like, 50 more. But, like, that was such a thrill when you were a kid.
2: It was. Yeah, that was the era where, like, you ended up paying, you know, 9 easy payments of $13.99 for stuff.
1: They would send you one every month after that. It would be, like, regular price, which would be $27 or something.
2: Yeah. Yeah, I didn't know they were still – like, how many people could be – in that department in 2026,
1: I don't know.
2: Like, who's packaging the CDs?
1: R.I.P. Columbia House.
2: R.I.P.
1: Sorry
2: Columbia
1: to see
2: House.
1: That in. The other thing is we have Mikey sitting in on the board. And if for people who don't know, Mike Easty, he's been at ESPN for a long time. He is a very grumpy middle-aged man. All right, he comes in, he's very angry. And today it was great. He goes, "You know who I don't like? Fernando Mendoza."
2: Yeah.
1: And I said, "Why?" And he goes, "He's just too happy." This is the clip of Mikey. This is the clip of Fernando Mendoza today that made Mikey say the Raiders quarterback is just too happy.
3: Able to go against the Texans defense, which is also a top defense in the league, go against them, be able to get some reps with the ones against the superstars on their defense, and then obviously their twos are fantastic as well. We got so much work, whether it was move the ball, first down, third down, red zone, 2 minute. There's so many situations, and I believe overall it was a positive day. There were plays that I loved and plays that I wish I had back. But in reality, that's a lie. I wish I didn't have him back because it's a growing experience, and it's practice. It's practice, and this is what I love, and it's a beautiful day to play football here, and I'm so happy. I have so many things to learn from today.
4: Way too happy.
2: I love that. I love it. What do you mean, way too happy? That's who he is.
4: 10 players who got injured today in practice, and he's just loving life.
1: But isn't that a great attitude to have? Yeah. Like, I wouldn't want to change the things that didn't work. No. I'm happy for what didn't work because I will learn from it, Myron. Isn't that nice?
2: Well, he has that glass half full attitude, and I love it. Also, so I really support authentic nerds. Like, if you're a fake nerd, like if you're just kind of pretending, that I don't like that. But Fernando Mendoza, I think that's just actually who he is.
1: So you think
2: that's
1: who he is.
2: I love it.
1: You think he's really as cheesy as he comes off? Because he's sort of, I mean, I will agree with Mikey that he comes off as very, very cheesy.
2: Yeah, no, I bet, but cheesy, but I think that's exactly who he is. Like, that was the kid who was taking notes when we took a trip to the planetarium. You know, like, he was that kid. But that's, like, actually who he is.
1: He took notes at the planetarium.
2: Yeah.
1: Okay.
2: Yeah. Like, you know, always the teacher call him up to explain the math problem on the board. Yeah, like, that's who he is, though. I don't think he's faking it. If you saw him in Indiana, that's how he was, too.
1: But we need to do more to support. Like the guy.
4: Well, yeah. Was that guy well-liked in school? That guy that took notes at the planetarium?
2: Yeah, because he ended up being the football star. Like, he was authentic.
4: No, they didn't end up being the football star. Oh, it just happens.
2: He was. He actually was, though.
4: Oh, okay.
2: Do you know where he went to school? He went to, like, one of those prominent high schools in Miami. I bet that dude has more swagger than you realize. He just has a little nerdy side.
1: He doesn't have any swagger.
2: He's from Miami.
1: Let me ask you a question. Are we going to ever see a picture? He's in Vegas. Are we ever going to see a picture in the next 3 years of Mendoza at a club doing something? Like, is he ever going to show anything but, "Hello there, young fellas. It's great to play football for the Las Vegas Raiders." Are we ever going to see it?
2: No, I don't think Vegas is going to get to him. No, I don't think he's going to be in Vegas.
1: So he's not going to.
2: But
1: date
2: I think
1: Alex
2: he'll go
1: Searle.
2: With his teammates though.
1: You don't think he'll dating Alex Searle?
2: No, I don't know what his dating situation is. I think he'll go out with his teammates though.
1: Okay.
2: Again, I think he's authentic. He may not partake.
1: So who's
2: but
1: an athlete?
2: He's definitely
1: like
2: going to enjoy it.
1: I'll give you one that I think is a little bit like. He's a little bit like Carl Towns was.
2: That's a good comparison.
1: Isn't that kind of a comparison?
2: Good comparison. Yep. Yeah, a little bit of quirkiness. Some people may say a little nerdy, but that's actually who they are.
1: But he just needs his Jordan Woods, right? He needs to go find his Jordan Woods.
2: And I think being in Vegas, like, there's automatic cool that's added to him just by being in Las Vegas.
1: I got you.
2: So he gets that.
1: It is Ask Anything Tuesday. We got folks on the phone. Let's just get going. We got back-to-back Jacksonville's. Bob, go ahead.
2: Uh-oh.
5: Hey, guys. Just want to say... Mendoza went to Columbus High School, by the way. That's not a frou-frou high school. That's just your average public high school in Miami.
1: Well, good.
2: Average public high school that also had Cameron Boozer and a bunch of other really high-level athletes. So when you say normal public school, what do you mean?
5: It's not St. Thomas Aquinas, which is a manufacturer private school.
1: All right, listen, we're a national radio show. We can't be arguing about Miami high school bouginess. Go ahead, Bob. What's your question?
5: I got it, guys. Hey, the other day after if it weren't for Annette, Ellie De La Cruz put one into the third row. Zach Cozart on X put out that Ellie De La Cruz was lazy. I agree with that because he gets picked off way too much. He strikes out a whole lot and just seems to not care and only plays when he does care. What do you guys think?
1: I disagree. I'm a big Ellie De La Cruz guy. He does make a lot of errors, but he's a little bit, Myron, like working maybe with me. You have to accept that occasionally I'm going to get frustrated, but maybe there's a payoff in the end. Ellie De La Cruz, I'm a big Ellie guy. I like all these young guys in baseball, Myron, including, I know Skeens has dropped off, but Miz, these guys with a lot of personality. Baseball needs that. People don't know Ellie as much because he's in Cincinnati, but if he had that spotlight, people would see it. I'm pro.
2: Yeah, I think when he commits these errors, it's actually just him daydreaming about where he's going to live in L.A.
1: See, I,
2: like, I think that's kind of where
1: he's not leaving.
2: He's going, do I live on the beach? Do I live inland?
1: Nobody wants to leave Cincinnati. Have you had the chili?
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13: Senior NFL writer Mike Stando of The Athletic. Mike, I do want to go to the bottom of Tier 2 with Jalen Hurts with the Eagles. Where are the Jalen Hurts people out there? What is the case that they're making for why he should be a little bit higher on this list and maybe, you know, is being overlooked as to how good of a quarterback he is?
14: I mean, he's been in two Super Bowls, won one of them, and he's played great, got great numbers in those two. So I think that's the case for him is, hey, this guy's underappreciated. In the biggest moments, he's gone toe-to-toe with Patrick Mahomes. Give him his due. But I do feel like the conversation around him the last few years has been mostly negative. You know, let's face it, he's had a great team around him, great offensive line. You know, they've had a good running game. He's been a part of that. And now they've had a good defense. And so you don't get the feeling as much that they're putting it on his shoulders week in, week out, even though in the Super Bowl he was able to do that. Now you get to a point where, I don't know, do you feel like they're going to do a big extension with him and lock in for a bunch more years? I kind of feel like, you know, they might have some polish before doing that. And so I do think him being in three could be disrespectful, but I sort of get it. I feel it.
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18: Shock that happened in the NBA Finals versus the Spurs. OG, number one, thanks for joining us. And number two, it's been a little over 2 months since all that happened involving you and the Knicks bringing the NBA championship back to New York City for the first time since 1973. What has it been like for you and your teammates since then?
19: It's been really cool. You know, I mean, that was our goal. We came into the season and we accomplished it. So it's really cool. I think everyone feels really nice about it. I'm also just excited for the next season to start.
20: OG, I want you to speak on the team chemistry. I think that's a big part. In whatever sport that you're playing, the chemistry that guys are able to have with one another, or ladies if it's females playing, talk about the importance of chemistry and why it needs to be had when it comes to sports.
19: I think it's very important, you know, because, I mean, when you're out there, you're playing for each other. You're sacrificing. You're working together to accomplish a goal, you know. You have leadership from your coaches and staff. So it's important for everyone to be on the same page and, you know, have the same goal in mind.
18: How have you been able to keep your feet on planet Earth? Because I guarantee you, everywhere you've gone, whether it's Good Morning America, the streets of New York, anywhere else, everybody is just glad handling you, slapping you on the back, OG. How have you been able to stay grounded with all this surrounding, helping the Knicks win their first championship since 1973?
19: Just by, you know, just always remaining the same person, no matter what's going on, good or bad, just always remaining the same, no matter what.
20: If I was to tell you that the OG Anunoby, who tore up his knee at Indiana, would be an NBA champion, not once, but twice, what would you say to that?
19: If you had told me that when?
20: When you was at Indiana.
19: Oh, I would have believed you.
18: No.
20: That's what I'm talking about.
18: I love the faith and confidence. Why would you have believed Harry Douglas if he told you that back in Indiana, OG?
19: Just because, you know, I've always worked hard. You know, I've always, I think I've always played the right way and been on winning teams and, you know, helped teams win and done all the right things. So I wouldn't have been surprised hearing that.
20: What was that mindset like? I tore my ACL, OG, back in 2009, and it was a process getting back. What was your mindset during that time when you tore your ACL back in college?
19: Just to improve and get better. Just move past it, improve, get better.
18: Not just one-time NBA champion, but two-time NBA champion OG Anunoby of the New York Knicks joining us in Freddie and Harry on ESPN Radio and the ESPN app, thanks to Essential Water, having a chance to be a part of a great event where those two, OG Anunoby and Essential Water, they're going to take over Times Square with a fan fest, part of the Essential Supercharged Court. One of the things we've noticed about you, OG, is that no matter what the moment is, you always stay in the moment. You've always been great having that kind of perspective, whether you helped the Raptors win a championship and now the New York Knicks doing that. And having a chance to do that on that kind of level. I don't know what your dreams were like when you were younger, but why do I get the sense a lot of this is a part of a lot of dreams coming true for you in the NBA?
19: I mean, that's always been one of my dreams to, you know, win a championship. I think that's every kid's dream and whatever they want to do, but especially like sport and football, basketball, baseball, is to win a championship and, you know, play at the highest level and succeed. So, yeah, it's definitely something I've always wanted to do, and I've been blessed to be able to do it twice now.
20: Now, when it comes to winning an NBA championship, there are going to be a lot of people, especially when you win it in New York, a lot of people patting you on the back, telling you how great you are. I know your head coach, and also because you guys are so great with one another, you guys are going to preach living the moment, the now, the next thing, the 2026-27 season. What's the mindset going into this year versus last year?
19: I mean, the same. You know, try to build throughout the regular season, improve from start to finish, and then peak towards the end, towards the end of the regular season, into the playoffs, peak, and then win the championship again. I think that's every team's goal. Every team wants to improve as the year goes on, and I think it's just important to stay focused and take it one game at a time and appreciate the regular season and know it's for improving and learning from wins and losses, just so you can be ready for the playoffs where it's unpredictable. You just have to stay even throughout the whole time.
18: One of your goals has always been giving back. You had a chance to do that in your birthplace of London, England. You teamed up the mayor of London, Sadiq Khan, to improve the public basketball infrastructure in your birthplace. You lived in London until you were 4 years of age. Your family moved to Missouri. And there are going to be public courts with your name surrounding that, having a chance to give back. OG, what does that mean to you to have a chance to be a part of something like that, to help out and have a chance for kids to play on courts that you had a chance to not play on, but to give them the opportunity, maybe the next OG Anunoby coming out of London?
19: I mean, it's an amazing feeling, you know. I mean, just going back there and seeing the excitement for basketball, boys and girls, you know, just giving them an opportunity to play on court and hopefully build their love of basketball. And even if they don't want to play basketball, just give them something to do, you know, be around friends, hang out, have a good time. I think it's really cool. It's really exciting.
20: You look at the schedule, opening night, Tuesday, October 20th, 7 p.m. on NBC. You guys are going to put up that banner, get your rings for winning the NBA championship. But when that moment is done, across from you will be LeBron James and Jaylen Brown, those guys joining the Philadelphia 76ers. What are you looking forward to in that matchup versus a team that a lot of people feel like on the same level as you guys right now?
19: I mean, I think anytime you get to compete and play a game, I think everyone's always excited. So I think it'll be fun to play against another good team. Yeah, I mean, every year there's turnover or player movement. So yeah, the Sixers, they added some really great players. I think it'll be fun to play against them. But I think we're just focused on ourselves and our team and not really worried about anyone else.
18: Why did I get the sense that when LeBron James signed with Philadelphia, when Jaylen Brown was traded to Philadelphia, that OG Anunoby just shrugged his shoulders and says, we'll see you in the season?
19: Oh, I mean, yeah, I mean, I think everyone does that. I mean, that's all you can do. Yeah, I mean, I think no one really worried about any other team. You know, like I said, player movement happens every year, and they're already a great team, and they added a bunch of guys actually this summer. But I mean, they're going to be a great team. They're very well coached. Nick Nurse is a great coach. So yeah, it'll be exciting to play against them. It'll be fun. It'll be a good time.
20: Who is the one person within the New York Knicks organization that at any time could get OG Anunoby to laugh?
19: The laugh. Probably Cat or Landry Shamet. Or Tyler Kolek, actually.
18: Okay. Well, Tyler made everybody laugh almost getting put back by the police.
20: At the parade.
18: I don't think that's what he intended to do, OG, trying to make you laugh that way.
19: No, that was funny. Everyone enjoyed that.
18: Two-time NBA champion OG Anunoby and Freddie and Harry on ESPN Radio and the ESPN app. How much are you looking forward to with Essential Water? You get a chance to hit the court in the middle of Times Square. OG, you get a chance with the Gersh Park streetball team that's going to recreate your iconic Game 4 buzzer beater. How much fun is that going to be for you being a part of that, courtesy of you and Essential Water?
19: I think it's going to be a lot of fun, you know. I mean, I've always been a fan of the brand. I've always drank the water when I'm playing and when I'm not playing, like off the court. Always hydrated me very well. I've always been a big fan, so being able to partner with them is really exciting and really cool. You know, we share the same vision. And I'm just really excited to see all the fans and just have a great day with Essentia.
18: Hey, OG, we really appreciate the time because we know it's been one of those kind of off seasons that you dreamed of, and having everything, winning an NBA championship, especially bringing that to my New York Knicks. Keep on keeping on, my friend. Enjoy the rest of the off season, and we'll see you during the season. And take care, and God bless you, and be well.
19: Sounds good. Thank you guys so much.
16: All right. Of course, we're getting ready for football and all the excitement. That's all well and great. But I'm glad we had OG on today. Just a reminder, Freddie.
18: Amen,
16: like for the folks who've been on vacation, for the folks who might have been in South Carolina, like Eric, that may have been busy and forgot that the New York Knicks
18: are the world champions.
16: NBA world champions. For the folks who forgot,
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13: It doesn't get any better than this. Brand new book by Jeff Rimmer. You know, Montreal Canadiens fans are salivating at the prospect of Marchenko maybe being traded here at some point. Do you see him being dealt? It feels like there's kind of a mutiny that's developed in Columbus, even though Werenski has said he wants to stay.
35: As far as Marchenko is concerned, I love the guy. He is just a delight. Here's a guy that could barely speak. How many Russians are looking, and this is not any disrespect, but they feel comfortable having an interpreter, do not want to speak in English. Yet here was Marchenko doing the best that he could possibly do. Always had a smile on his face, and he is one tremendous player. If it ever comes to pass, I'm telling you, he's a gem. And he would be a gem for the Canadians. His agent has kind of been throwing around some ideas that he may not re-sign here after this season and might be forced to be traded. It all depends on what happens with the Blue Jackets on the ice. As far as Werenski, if I can get back to Zach, all he wants to do is win. After winning the Norris Trophy here at the end of the season, he made it very, very clear he wants to win in Columbus. But if things don't turn around this season, this is an important year for the Blue Jackets, I could see him asking to be traded at that point.
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13: Now with TSN's Kenzie Lalonde joining us on the TSN 690 Morning Show, how would you describe the Montreal Canadiens offseason in the ongoing pursuit of a 2C or the addition of another top six forward that they have yet to put hands on?
36: Yeah, I mean, we know it's not for a lack of trying, but my goodness, it's been quiet.
13: Yeah.
36: There's days where I wake up and I think, ooh, is today going to be the day maybe where there's some movement here? But I think we've heard Kent Hughes and Jeff Gordon stress that, you know, they're trying, they're calling, they're seeing what's out there. And we've kind of learned at this point some of their strategies, whether it's going after guys nearing RFAs to bring them into the fold. As a Montreal Canadian, we saw them do that with Dobson, Newhook, even Doc back in the day. So, you know, there's times I'm wondering if it's guys that aren't even on our radar they're looking to acquire. So they work in mysterious ways, it seems, but I figured at this point, maybe we would have had that bigger deal that Kent Hughes really wants to try and find a way to make possible this season. But like they kind of said, we know it's going to happen. It's just a matter of when. So maybe it will be as late as November when opponents figure out where they're at in the season. And is this a year they're going to go for it? Or are they willing to trade off some of their assets?
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38: ...103 yards and a touchdown, including a 36-yard TD pass to Elijah Arroyo. Jacardia Wright adding a 69-yard touchdown run. Cam Ward starting for the Titans, 8 of 12, 69 yards before giving way to Mitchell Trubisky and Will Levis. WNBA former NBA player Enes Kanter Freedom ejected from tonight's game between the Fever and the Sky after a verbal altercation with Chicago guard Natasha Cloud. Kanter Freedom was on his feet with arms outstretched and began to take steps toward the court before security cut him off and directed him to leave the court. NFL Browns head coach Todd Monken saying he'll make a decision on a starting QB tomorrow.
0: Hey, it's Evan Cohen. Coming up Monday, Titans quarterback Cam Ward is going into his second season as a starter. So how much pressure is on him to take a big leap forward? And will he actually be able to do it? We'll answer that on Unsportsmanlike 6 a.m. Eastern right here on ESPN Radio, ESPN2, and ESPNU.

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7: One of the men behind the scenes with TSN on all things PGA Tour golf is Jamie Rydell. Let's talk about, you know, Scottie Scheffler, and we could tie it into maybe player of the year and who you're thinking is the man to beat here. But Scottie hasn't had a Scottie type of year. Won back in January, finished second at Augusta, but he's always kind of sniffing around the leaderboard.
8: Yeah, obviously Scottie Scheffler is still the best player in the world until proven otherwise. It's been a weird year. Scottie Scheffler is pretty much doing as well as he is through all the statistical categories aside from wins. I think the FedEx Cup is the one thing that he wants because he doesn't have it. He's been in the driver's seat the last 2 years and hasn't been able to do it. So he hasn't won a FedEx Cup. So I think him chasing that, should he win the FedEx Cup, I think he probably is player of the year. Otherwise, as Rory highlighted, it's pretty much wide open.
7: Yeah.
8: And it depends on what you value, whether you value major wins or PGA Tour wins. If you value PGA Tour wins, it's probably Matt Fitzpatrick. But if you value majors, then other people might come into play. Wyndham Clark, Cam Young won the Players. But it's good. It's as wide open as it's been in a while.
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10: Starting the fourth quarter, no Sam Darnold for Seattle. Drew Lock getting the start with Sharp, 12 of 14, 103 yards, including a 36-yard touchdown pass to Elijah Arroyo. Jacardia Wright adding a 69-yard touchdown run in the first half for Seattle. Cam Ward getting the start for the Titans, 8 of 12, 69 yards in first half action. WNBA former NBA player Enes Kanter Freedom ejected from Sunday's game between the Fever and the Sky after a verbal altercation with Chicago guard Natasha Cloud. Was on his feet with his arms outstretched, began to take steps toward the court before security cut him off and directed him to leave the court. NFL Browns head coach Todd Monken saying he plans to make a decision about a starter tomorrow.
11: Hey, it's Evan Cohen. Coming up Monday, we continue to get you ready for the NFL regular season as we go two-a-days, Seahawks and Titans. I'll tell you whether I think Sam Darnold has what it takes to lead Seattle back to a Super Bowl. It's Unsportsmanlike, 6 a.m. Eastern, right here on ESPN Radio, ESPN2, and ESPNU. 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
13: 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And that same fan base, they cheered when I got hurt. So what does that have to do with anything about performance?
14: I really, truly believe that he was blindsided by that reaction, and it really got to him. So now I think it's a matter of, can they all regroup, or do they have to make some really tough decisions now?
15: 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And I think Deshaun Watson didn't do himself any favors with his press conference.
16: 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I'm Mark Zeno, 888-SAY-ESPN, 888-729-3776. So outside of DaQuan Wright leaving

0: or being cut by the Cleveland Browns and heading back to college. The other news is the Cleveland Browns quarterback battle took a weird turn for the weekend, or over the weekend, I should say, with Deshaun Watson reacting to being booed by fans in his own home stadium. Here's Deshaun Watson on that reaction, his words himself.
1: Man, I didn't have no reaction. I think the biggest thing is, I think you guys know too, and I think the whole world knows, it has nothing to do about the performance. It's a little bit personal than that, so I think that's it's a disrespectful thing. Yeah, I mean, I'm going to keep whatever I feel with me and my family internally on how I feel about that. Just move on.
2: But don't you think, Deshaun, that winning and playing better would eliminate some of that booing?
1: Last time I played on this field, I tore my Achilles. And that same fan base, they cheered when I got hurt. So does that have to do with, what does that have to do with anything about performance? When a person get hurt, especially for your own city, and they cheer.
0: Okay. A lot to unpack here. Is it fair to say that some of those boos that came Deshaun Watson's way, he's right, they had nothing to do with performance, and they had a lot more to do with his alleged incident off the field in the NFL. Incidents, let's be factually accurate here, off the NFL, you know, away from the field. And that's the reason why people are booing him. I don't know if he wants to acknowledge that publicly or not, but it seems like that's part of the equation that he is failing to at least, you know, vocalize.
3: Yeah, I mean, I think that he alluded to that, right? You know, when he said, well, we know that...
0: it's not about production.
3: But yeah, it's point. Personal. Yeah. I would opine that it's a combination of the two, right? You know, like there are people that still have negative feelings because of those allegations and the way that it was resolved. And then there are also, you know, a lot of Browns fans that feel like, hey, you know, whatever happened in Houston, since you've been in Cleveland, this is what, year five of a contract that is now widely considered the worst contract and trade in NFL history, to bring Watson to Cleveland and fully guarantee his 9-figure contract, and his level of play has not been what they expected. And then he has dealt with a lot of injury as well. And of course, the injury isn't something that he can necessarily control. But yeah, I think there were a lot of Browns fans that for multiple reasons are having negative feelings about Deshaun Watson. I don't agree that people should have been cheering when he got injured, you know, when he tore his Achilles or his, right. You know, and so, like, I can see how that's something that he would take personally. But being booed, a lot of players get booed when they are performing at the level that Deshaun Watson has performed in. And with him also independently being in a battle to try to get the winning quarterback, you know, become the starting quarterback and maintain at least for one more season his slot as the franchise quarterback for the Browns. I don't know if getting into a public debate spat, with the fan base saying things like those people or that fan base, you know what I'm saying? Like completely othering himself from them or them from himself. Like none of that. Seemed like he had a really bad day in the Browns quarterback competition yesterday.
0: Yeah, and that's 100% fair. And he hasn't played necessarily all that well. The Browns haven't won a lot of games. And at this point, organizationally, it feels like the Browns are trying to squeeze the last ounce of juice out of that lemon.
3: Mm-hmm.
0: I mean, you know, a lot of other teams, and we've seen this. Heck, the Dolphins just did it this year, and so did the Cardinals, and said, see you, Tua. See you, Kyler. We're going to eat whatever's left here, and we're just going to move on.
3: Yeah.
0: I'm not sure why the Browns haven't gone down that road, because would have been the smart thing to do and just cut ties with it. But, you know, ownership gets to make that decision because that's the guy that's writing the check. So Jimmy Haslam has decided to hang on to this thing until the very last, you know, very last minute, whether he's playing or not. And it sort of has kept the organization in this spot to continue to choose the best of all bad choices at this point in time. Todd Monken, now the guy who has to decide who's going to be his starter week one, said that Deshaun Watson's presser will not factor into the decision of who's going to start?
4: It does not, and I anticipate making it tomorrow.
5: Okay, and what are the last sort of aspects that will go into this decision?
4: I still have a few things to weigh out, but I'm not going to get into that, but we anticipate naming the starter tomorrow.
3: Todd Monken, just like he's the Doc Rivers. He makes me want to clear my throat every time I hear him talk, you know, a award for the NFL right now. But yeah, I'm with you in the sense that, like, I don't understand why this is still a question from a football or even an organizational standpoint, outside of the fact that Browns ownership must be applying some pressure to keep Deshaun Watson in it. Because the whole argument when Monken became the head coach this offseason was, well, either he's going to be pressured to win immediately. So either he'll want to bring in his own guy at quarterback that he thinks he can win with, or maybe he'll go with Deshaun Watson because he's more NFL ready. But from the level that we're seeing and, you know, hearing about in practice, seeing in preseason games, there does not seem to be a distinction in Watson's favor as far as his play over Shedeur Sanders. And so without that, why would you not go with the young player that has a chance to be a part of the team's future? And if he's not going to be a part of the team's future, you want to find that out now so that you can bring in the next quarterback next year. I'm not sure what Watson could even bring to the table. You know, yesterday on this program, we were talking and, you know, the opinion came up that the worst thing that could happen for the Browns is that Watson plays well enough this season that there would be some pressure to try to re-sign him, because I don't think anybody on either side really sees a positive to Deshaun or a chance of Deshaun Watson being a Cleveland Brown after this season. So, yeah, to me, this is a no-brainer. Go with the young guy and see what you got.
0: Yeah, I mean, if it was only that, you know, that simple, I think, you know, ultimately, I'm in a city in Atlanta that continues to go through its own quarterback battle, and you have to remind yourself that coaches' job security depends on wins. So yeah, they never choose the guy that doesn't give them the best chance to win. Unless it's an injury, you're always going to pick the guy that puts you in the best position to win games in as many games as possible. I don't know that, you know, Todd Monken is right to hold the position of, I don't care what happened before I got here. It's not my problem. It's not my business. Mm-hmm. I took the job here. This is the roster I have to work with. I don't get to choose the players when I take the job. And so, you know, all I get to do is choose who gets the starting job and who plays when and where in a game. So I understand him taking that position. He's evaluating the three quarterbacks that he has for what they are, not what they used to be, or not what anybody thinks about them off the field, or not any of those things. All he's trying to do is figure out which quarterback is going to give him the best chance to win. And to a certain extent, there's an argument that Deshaun Watson still does that.
3: I mean, the argument to me is a lot thinner. You know, when we factor in, you know, okay, yes, Monken wasn't here, but Watson's been there 4 years and has not shown any indication that he has high-level quarterback play in him in those 4 years. And then now in the current, you know, this summer during training camp in the preseason, he's still not showing it. Yesterday, playing against, like, Buffalo's, whatever, third string, like, it wasn't even their twos in the second half. He goes 5-for-12 with an interception and 36 yards passing. Like there's nothing in what I've seen from Deshaun Watson's performance that would, if I were, would make me think, hey, this is the guy that's going to lead me to wins this year. And while, yes, a new coach is going to be judged on wins, he's also, to some extent, going to be judged on the direction of the franchise. And if you go with Deshaun Watson and the team doesn't win, there's no silver lining in it for the coach. But if you go with, you know, one of the young guys, Shedeur Sanders is who's getting the most run. But even if you went back to Dylan Gabriel and dusted him back off the shelf, if the team doesn't do great but shows some improvement as it goes along, that's at least something to hang your hat on. I don't see this Browns team winning no matter who the quarterback is, and I don't see that Watson is necessarily better than the other options.
0: No, I can't necessarily disagree. I mean, I think that when you look at what the body of work Deshaun Watson has put together in Cleveland, there have been some spots where the team has won games. I think it was 5-1 the year he had six games and then got hurt again with his shoulder. And everything fell off the wagon. That was still under the Kevin Stefanski era. But beyond that, you know, and I think it was either Flacco came in, they made the playoffs, if I recall correctly. But regardless, it's one of those things where, you know, this only ends one way at the end of this year. Mm-hmm. That's with Deshaun Watson off this roster. I mean, short of him pulling off something miraculous and the Browns making the playoffs, there's not a world where he's part of the long-term answer. And that is something that Kevin Stefanski does have to weigh. Is this guy really going to be here? Even if he helps him win games now, is he going to be here? Are we going to re-sign him for another year deal? Like, the answer is likely no. I mean, if you want to see a fan base revolt, bring Deshaun Watson back for another year, for crying out loud.
3: Right.
0: I mean, that's enough to send Cleveland, you know, right into Lake Erie, for crying out loud. So there's a lot that's still going to be decided here in Cleveland. Todd Monken says he's going to give his answer sooner rather than later. We should know by tomorrow who's the starting quarterback in Cleveland. Who's the starting quarterback in Atlanta? We don't know yet either. That's going to come up later on in the show. We'll get to that. But up next, who's the biggest threat to the Dodgers in the National League? It's Game Night on ESPN Radio, the ESPN app, and Sirius XM, Channel 80.
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18: John Still with The Athletic's John Machado, who covers the Dallas Cowboys. I'm not going to ask you how the Cowboys are worth $15.5 billion. Just the way that this was all done on the fly, this total rebuild of the defense, punctuated by drafting Caleb Downs, a 10th overall, and just how much everyone seemed to love that pick.
19: I mean, you got to have a little bit of luck. And I think Caleb Downs slipping in the draft could be one of those moves where you look back on and it's really not tough for me to find a comp. It could be Micah Parsons. And to have a Swiss Army knife defensive back who can play nickel corner, can drop back and play deep safety, can help you in the run, you know, that. And then Quinnen Williams, and, you know, they were able to draft Malachi Lawrence with their other first-round pick and trade for Rashawn Gary. And so we asked him about last year's defense being the worst in the NFL and probably the worst in franchise history. And there's just a lot of key pieces that are kind of like, I had nothing to do with that. You know, I wasn't even here. I don't know why I'm being asked about this. So, but they hear about it and that chip is on their shoulder for sure. And so the offense is no question it should be one of the best in the league, if not the best. And then now if you have a defense that should just, if it's just solid, if it's a top 15, top 20 defense, then this certainly should be a playoff team. And if they're a playoff team and, you know, everything hits right in January and make a deep playoff run, then, heck, maybe they'd be worth more than $15 billion. They might be worth $20, $25.
17: 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Melnick in the afternoon.
20: Pat Hickey has been with us in studio.
21: Everybody's excited about Michael Hage. I can tell you right now, Michael Hage is not going to be a difference maker.
20: What makes you say that?
21: He wasn't the best player at the University of Michigan last year. If they think that he's a center, they don't think he's a center, or they drafted him as a center. Michigan moved him to the wing. There were four players on the Michigan team that had a better faceoff percentage. His face-off percentage is around 43%. Put that in comparison, Jake Evans, his final year at Notre Dame, led the NCAA with a 71%.
1: Pat digging deep here.
18: Seriously.
1: They haven't given up on the possibility of him, right? The Canadiens are still open to signing him.
21: Did they want to sign him? If they wanted to sign him, he'd probably be here.
2: They wanted him to go to Laval.
21: Did they?
1: Okay, well, you're hinting at knowing something.
21: I mean, the thing is, if he had gone to Laval, he's probably making more money at Michigan than he would have at Laval.
1: Yeah.
21: So we'll see what happens.
1: Okay.
21: We'll see what happens. I think the Russian that they drafted in the second or third round is going to be more of a possibility.
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0: They are a game behind the Brewers for the best record in all of Major League Baseball. And even though the Brewers lose tonight to the Braves, they continue to be just kind of this weird marvel when it comes to Major League Baseball because of how they're winning games and what they're doing. Like it's just kind of funny how when you look at the Brewers, they don't hit a lot of home runs. They get on base a ton. They hit with runners in scoring position, and they just sort of play this different brand of baseball that nobody else is playing here in 2026. Are they a real threat to the Dodgers? Here's Gabe Knights on ESPN Radio on Sunday morning if the Brewers can dethrone the tops of the Major League.
23: Do I think they can? What I'm really hoping for is that somebody else takes care of it. And what I mean by that is, if the Brewers have one of the top two seeds, they wouldn't see the Dodgers until the NLCS. And once you hit the NLCS in the World Series, that's the time where it's hardest to beat the Dodgers in their depth, winning 4 out of 7. But could someone take 2 out of 3 from the Dodgers? We see it all the time in the regular season if the Dodgers are in that wild card round. Or it might be easier to win 3 out of 5 in the divisional round. I think it's just so hard because of their depth. When you got to win 4 out of 7 games against that team, I think that's really tough. Because a lot of teams can win 2 out of 3. It's just the randomness of baseball. I think that might be the best opportunity for someone to potentially defeat the Dodgers. Now, right now, they have the second best record in the National League, so they would also be getting one of the byes. They wouldn't have to go through the wild card round like they did a year ago. But I think that's the best opportunity to take out the Dodgers.
0: Gabe's not necessarily wrong, but the issue is that the Dodgers just do so many things well and can beat you in so many different ways that I don't know that anybody is necessarily poised to be able to do that. He's not wrong that a shorter series is more of a threat to the Dodgers than a longer one is, but how much do we really believe that the Dodgers are going to get tripped up by somebody who is nowhere near as good as they are? As far as the Brewers is concerned, I hold to the simple maxim, like until I see the Brewers get to an NLCS, like I can't believe in them.
1: Yeah,
0: I mean, it's not an indictment on the players, on the manager, on the roster, anything like that. Just the same way, it's not an indictment on Lamar Jackson or Josh Allen to say until I see them win a Super Bowl, it's a hard thing for me to believe that they're going to be able to do it. That doesn't mean that either one of them are bad players. They're great players, right? But it doesn't mean the Brewers are a bad team. But until I see them be able to put themselves in an NLCS, like, okay, they find a way to beat themselves in the postseason.
3: Yeah, well, I mean, to be fair, I feel the overall point that you're making, but they made the NLCS last year. You know, they just ran into the Dodgers and, you know, got, like, curb stomped.
0: You should have said win an NLCS.
3: I feel you on that. I agree that the Dodgers, how did you put it, they're locked and loaded. Like, they should be the clear favorite, even in a National League where there's a lot more top-heavy than what we're seeing in the American League this year. But when you start looking at could anybody give them a go, you look at in baseball, I think maybe more than in the NBA, the other sport that does the seven-game series once you get into it, or even in the NHL. It feels like baseball, you can get a hot team sometimes, particularly with hot pitching. That, you know, I think back to when the Diamondbacks were able to kind of put a blip in the Yankees dynasty with Randy Johnson and Curt Schilling. Or, you know, just there are many seasons where I'll see a team that wasn't nearly that good in the regular season catch fire that last month and then, you know, be nigh unbeatable in the postseason. So there's that element of, if the Dodgers run up on the right team at the right time, maybe. For Milwaukee in particular, this is the first real full season of the Miz, right? And so we haven't seen him, to your point, do it in the postseason. But we have seen him consistently throw 103, 104 miles per hour in the regular season. And of late, it feels like they've kind of taken his foot off the gas to make sure that he has something left at the end. But he's the kind of guy that is like, okay, if the Brewers can throw him three times in a seven-game series and he's able to, you know, be at full throttle, then yeah, maybe he can give a team like the Braves pause. But I don't know that the Brewers are the team I would pick in the National League to be the one that the biggest challenge to the Dodgers, because I kind of look at the Phillies and their pitching staff, like they've got three really strong pitchers that maybe would give them more depth of opportunity than just having to have one guy show out the way the Miz would have to.
0: All right. I kind of break this down just into tiers when you mentioned the Phillies. The way I look at it, the Dodgers are tier one.
3: Mm-hmm.
0: The only team that I really think is tier two, and it pains me to say this a little bit, but is the Boston Red Sox.
3: Okay.
0: The way they have played in the second half, they have starting pitching, they have a bullpen, and they have figured out a way to score runs. And the fact that they are, you know, 10 games above 500 on the road, and they score more on the road, makes them a lot more dangerous. After that, in tier three, you can give me the Phillies. I think they have major questions in their bullpen that would scare the hell out of me. And here's the problem, Dre, even though their starters are great, the Phillies don't score on the road.
3: Mm-hmm.
0: That's been well documented. No, by the way, too, like even if your starters shut them down, the Dodgers starters can equal. So even if you're ahead 2-0 going into the seventh inning, guess what? Advantage Dodgers, because the Phillies bullpen against that lineup doesn't sit well with me. I think the Rays are scrappy. I don't ever want to count them out. They're in tier three for me. But I don't know that they are a real legitimate threat. And that's it for the American League. And then the only other team I really, you know, I'm sorry, I should put the Brewers and the Red Sox in tier two. I forgot about the Brewers. Can't forget them, because you have to just respect what they've done. But in tier three, Phillies, Rays, and the Padres. They are as hot as can be. They've scored the most runs of any team in baseball since the break. They certainly have the pitching and the bullpen to be able to match up with them. Can their offense keep it up into the postseason? I think that's the real question.
3: That's interesting. And, you know, a team that you did not mention is your current home or your old home team. I know you feel about the Yankees.
0: They have no shot.
3: But the Braves can't even get in, like, tier three?
0: They have starting pitching concerns.
3: Yeah.
0: Big time. You know, there's just not – and Talamali was a good pickup, but – I don't know if it's enough to carry him after Chris Sale. All right, up next, what are the biggest takeaways from the Little League Classic? You'll hear it next. Game Night on ESPN Radio and the ESPN app.
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1: 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It's Johnny Junta. The Blue Jays were right there, and now they are where they are today. Like, how do you process that?
10: Yeah, just sadness, to be honest. Like, I think, obviously, once it marinades and once we look back on it in a couple more years, I think we won't be as sad as we are right now, thinking about it, how close we were. It sucks how close we were because you never know how, like, if it'll happen ever again.
11: Conversely, like, when we talk about the Dodgers, I know that they get all the best players and they spend the most money, but we see how much could change year over year in baseball. How impressive is it that they're just able to be as dominant as they've been over the course of the last few years?
10: I know I obviously make fun of them and their fans a lot on social media, but I would kill for that. Like, I couldn't imagine going into every single season knowing, like, we're pretty much going to go to the World Series this year no matter what. They have pitchers in their rotation that they don't even need to pitch until August, September. Their ability to adapt and always get the best talent because they develop prospects so well and the prospects are coveted by other teams, it's very impressive, to be honest. It's not really many teams in pro sports, period, that are run like the Dodgers, in my opinion.
22: 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Melnick in the afternoon.
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18: Mike, I do want to go to the bottom of Tier 2 with Jalen Hurts with the Eagles. Where are the Jalen Hurts people out there? What is the case that they're making for why he should be a little bit higher on this list and maybe, you know, is being overlooked as to how good of a quarterback he is?
12: I mean, he's been in two Super Bowls, won one of them, and he's played great, got great numbers in those two. So I think that's the case for him is, hey, this guy's underappreciated. In the biggest moments, he's gone toe-to-toe with Patrick Mahomes. Give him his due. But I do feel like the conversation around him the last few years has been mostly negative. You know, let's face it, he's had a great team around him, great offensive line. You know, they've had a good running game. He's been a part of that. And now they've had a good defense. And so you don't get the feeling as much that they're putting it on his shoulders week in, week out, even though in the Super Bowl he was able to do that. Now you get to a point where, I don't know, do you feel like they're going to do a big extension with him and lock in for a bunch more years? I kind of feel like, you know, they might have some polish before doing that. And so I do think him being in three could be disrespectful, but I sort of get it. I feel it.
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28: Class in that rule had been passed earlier would have had an option to play back in college this year. So the world is watching, the world is a bit awestruck, and we brave forward into a new frontier.
29: Bamble on SportsCenter. Elsewhere, sigh of relief for the Raiders. Running back Ashton Jeanty helped off the field at practice today, believed to be dealing with a sprained ankle. The team's still unsure how much time he might miss, but don't believe it's a long-term injury. Sunday night baseball final from Williamsport. Little League Classic. The Braves take down the Brewers 4-2. Mauricio Dubon and Sean Murphy driving in runs for Atlanta. Michael Harris, the second, adding a solo homer in the ninth. The Braves salvage the series finale.
0: Hey, this is Rich Eisen. Coming up on Monday, another preseason week is in the books. We'll get you caught up. It's my four down season preview on the 49ers, and the comedian Sam Morril joins us in studio on Monday's Rich Eisen show on Disney Plus, the ESPN app, and ESPN Radio.

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11: Taken here in the LA Dodgers. We all know they're stacked. Their pitching rotation is the best in baseball, but how much of a challenge do you think it's going to be for this team that has won back-to-back World Series to get out of the National League?
12: Yeah. I mean, the Dodgers obviously on paper is an all-star team, but like we saw the last couple of years, they're 2 years ago, the Padres almost took the Dodgers out of the playoffs, and obviously last year the Jays came so close to win the World Series. So it's, you know, I know the Dodgers have all kinds of money, but they're doing a lot of right things to be the best team in baseball. But at the end of the day, it plays on the field. And I think it's going to be a big challenge. Three in a row is hard. The Dodgers right now are going through their first slump of the season. I like their attitude. They're a veteran team. They're not panicking. But you'll still need to produce offensively. As long as you have, you know, the Snells and the Tarek Skubal, it's great. But you still need to produce offensively, and that might be, I think, the challenge that the Dodgers will find out in the playoffs. So by no means, it's a great team, obviously, but I don't think it's a sure thing for them to get to the World Series. It's going to be a little more struggle this year.
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13: Term injury. Elsewhere, the Browns are waiving tight end Daquan Wright, who has an agreement in place to play for LSU if he clears waivers. Wright believed to be the first player to return to play in college after signing with an NFL team as an undrafted free agent. Did not appear in either of Cleveland's first two preseason games. Wright entered the transfer portal after he and a group of athletes were granted a temporary restraining order in Louisiana to return to college for one more season. Sunday night baseball final from Williamsport Little League Classic. The Braves take down the Brewers 4-2. Mauricio Dubon and Sean Murphy driving in runs for Atlanta. Michael Harris II adding a solo homer in the top of the ninth inning. The Braves salvage the series finale in Williamsport.
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15: Falcons low now say quarterback Michael Penix has been fully cleared to practice.
16: He's cleared for 11-on-11, yes. He'll practice Monday and team periods.
17: Kevin Stefanski, from the moment he took the job, has said repeatedly, accuracy is the most important trait for a quarterback. And accuracy is something that it has not been Michael Penix's strength throughout his NFL career.
18: I do think having a quarterback who fits that better is going to be the best thing for the Falcons. And I think Penix, if he's healthy, you know, that's kind of the best fit for what they want to do stylistically.

He's Andre Snelling. I'm Mark Zeno. As we roll along here with the NFL preseason, and you just heard it as we started to come into this whole thing, that the Falcons now have a full-blown quarterback battle going on in camp now that Michael Penix has been cleared and deemed healthy, healthy enough to play and go into 11-on-11 drills. And so, Tua Tagovailoa, who by all accounts was brought in here to be the starter. I don't believe that Tua signed here thinking he wasn't going to get the starting job. For a guy who could have went anywhere, and there were plenty of teams in

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7: Take down the sky in Chicago, 113-90. Caitlin Clark erupting for 37 and 10 assists. Made a career-high 8 threes, part of an Indiana franchise record, 18 on the evening. Kelsey Mitchell dropping 30. Fever avoid a third straight loss. Former NBA player Enes Kanter-Freedom ejected after a verbal altercation with Sky guard Natasha Cloud. Meanwhile, Raiders running back Ashton Jeanty helped off the field at practice on Sunday, believed to be dealing with a sprained ankle. Team still unsure about how much time he might miss, but don't believe it's a long-term injury. Browns head coach Todd Monken planning to make a decision about the team's week one starter on Monday at quarterback, saying Deshaun Watson's post-game comments addressing boos from the fans will not affect the team's decision.
8: Hey, it's Evan Cohen. 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I'll tell you whether I think Sam Darnold has what it takes to lead Seattle back to a Super Bowl. 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Hey.

0: question marks in Baltimore than there are in other teams in the AFC North.
1: I don't know if I 100% believe that. I'm going to tell you. I mean, look, what do we know what Jesse Minter is as a head coach at this point?
2: Right.
1: I mean, it's not hating on the guy. It's a fair question. I mean, what do we know? There are some guys who are really great coordinators and not so great head coaches. I'm not saying that's automatically what he is, but we just have no idea of what this team coached by Jesse Minter is capable of, or what their strengths and weaknesses are, so on and so forth. So I asked the question from the standpoint of, like, you know, we're going to find out, but I wouldn't say with any level of certainty at this point in time that we 100% know what exactly the Ravens are going to look like with Jesse Minter at the helm.
2: Yeah, but the AFC North has a lot of unknowns. Three of the four teams changed coaches this offseason. Mm-hmm. And the one that didn't, you have very publicly advocated, maybe should have, the Bengals are the only ones that did not change head coaches this offseason. And so, yeah, there are unknowns. We don't know what Jesse Minter is going to be or make of the Ravens. We don't know what the Steelers look like without Mike Tomlin. And those, you know, those are legitimate question marks going into the season. But I do find it interesting that the Steelers won the division last season, and I don't hear anybody talking about them as the team, you know, to come out of the AFC North this year. And if anything, their roster seems better now than it was last season. So I think that the Ravens have a claim that this will be our year. I think the Steelers do as well, and I think the Bengals do. The biggest question mark with them, there's two of them. One is health, and, you know, you mentioned their lack of success since making it to the Super Bowl. Well, the next year they made it to the AFC Championship and lost at the last second to Patrick Mahomes. There wasn't, you know, there's no shame in that. But ever since then, it's been Joe Burrow injury and defense hot garbage. And so, you know, as of now, Burrow is healthy, and what they did in the offseason on paper and in the preseason seems like the defense looks as good as it's looked since they made it to the Super Bowl. But they're unknowns, because until, you know, Burrow is healthy for 16 games, or the defense is actually as good as it looks so far, we just won't know.
1: Yeah, I mean, I look, as long as Lamar Jackson is at the helm, this team is always going to be competitive, right? Like, yeah. There's not a world where all of a sudden, you know, Lamar Jackson is just going to fall off. I don't think we get to that point. You know, I think we're looking at a situation here where, is the defense fixed enough to help Lamar, particularly through the playoffs, where they need him the most, to be able to elevate them into a Super Bowl and over the best teams and the best quarterbacks in the AFC. As far as the Bengals are concerned, yeah, look, I have not been a fan of Zach Taylor's work. I think that team will continually be held back by him. I think there's plenty of proof to show that he doesn't prepare the team well, that they're consistently, you know, playing from behind. And, you know, say what you want about how bad the defense is, and no one's giving an excuse for it. But at some point in time, when you have a quarterback of the caliber of Joe Burrow, you've got to just produce better results. And that's kind of where this is. And look, Joe Burrow has continually shown a side of him that we didn't see earlier in his career, where he's being more open and more vociferous about, you know, the future of the team and what's on the line and everything else, almost to the point, Dre, where, like I said earlier, you're starting to see him feel like, hey, if this doesn't turn the corner pretty quick, I might not finish my career as a Bengal. And I told you 2 years ago I didn't think he was going to finish his career as a Bengal. I did not think that he was going to end up there just because of the way things were trending. But Joe Burrow, the Bengals quarterback, on a sit-down with Marty Smith, talked about guys playing and coaching for their jobs this year.
3: There is at least some narrative out there that it's put up or shut up time. What would you say to anyone who has that opinion?
4: Yeah, I'm right there with them. I think, you know, I've tried to instill an urgency in the room, that a palpable pressure, because we have guys playing and coaching for their jobs this year. And that's how, you know, I'm looking at it. I'm playing for my job this year. I think guys want to go out and be great. You know, if you don't have urgency on the day-to-day to get better and go and attack every single drill and rep with the intent to get better, you're not going to get there. So we have the team to do it this year, so we have to take advantage of the opportunity.
1: I mean, look, how do you feel about his continual, we have a great team this year, this is the best team we've ever been on? Is he saying that because he believes it, or he's trying to get everybody else to believe it?
2: I think he's saying it because he believes it, and also, kind of as he alluded to just there, he's trying to put the public pressure on himself and his teammates to actually prove it. That, you know, he said in another interview that he doesn't want to just keep saying next year. He wants to be on a team that believes that they can win and goes out to win this year. And I think that he's trying to lead the team in that direction. Some of the response, particularly this week, to his method of doing that has been a lot of people feeling kind of like you do, that he's suggesting that he might be out the door, or that you know, like he's trying to put the pressure on the team to make the moves that would keep him here. But I think I kind of agree with Marcus Spears, you know, our own Swagoo, who also went to LSU just like Joe Burrow did. And his response to Joe Burrow's statements were that, you know, the time isn't now to put the pressure on the front office. Every time Burrow's put pressure on the front office in a off season, they've basically done what he wanted. Like, he got his huge deal. His receivers, both of them, Ja'Marr Chase and T. Higgins, got their huge deal. This year, the impetus was to make defensive changes, and they made a slew of them this offseason. And so I don't think that, and, you know, kind of what Swagoo was saying, I don't think that it's he's trying to put the pressure on now, like, hey, I might leave. I think it's more of an internal thing. They're like, yeah, we do have the pieces now. You know, we did bring in Dexter Lawrence as an anchor at the middle of the defense that the Bengals haven't had since DJ Reader, who was their nose tackle when they went to the Super Bowl. And Lawrence has a higher potential than that for leading that unit. We've got everything we need, so let's just go out there and win it.
1: I'll ask you this question.
2: Yeah.
1: You don't really believe Joe Burrow's playing for his job, like you said, right?
2: No, absolutely not. Like, I don't think there's anything that he could do where the Bengals would say, we don't want you to be the quarterback anymore. He's only playing for his job if he decides that he wants his job to be somewhere else.
1: But I think it sends a pretty strong message, all things considered, that even for him to say, yeah, I'm playing for my job, at least tells everybody else, look, changes are coming if we don't do this now.
2: Mm-hmm.
1: And, you know... I don't know, you know, if they make the playoffs this year, how much more of a leash does that give Zach Taylor? Let's say they make the playoffs and get eliminated in the first round.
2: Yeah.
1: Is that enough for him to keep his job?
2: I think it depends on how it gets there. If they go 14-3 in the regular season and get upset in the first round, you know, that's one thing. And then there's another. If they scrape by and they're 9-8, but like in a AL, you know, North kind of way, that like the teams are just all struggling and they're the least bad, and then they lose in the first round, I think that's an entirely different story. So, you know, the playing for their jobs, I think the front office has done all they can do to put talent out there on offense and defense. So if this team still doesn't succeed, I think they're playing for Zach Taylor's job.
1: Well, it's going to be interesting, to say the least, as the AFC North unfolds. All right, speaking of the AFC North, up next, a big decision in Cleveland. It's Game Night on ESPN Radio, the ESPN app, and SiriusXM Channel 80.
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13: Mark Griffin from RDS. Everybody talking about the dynasty in the making here in the LA Dodgers. We all know they're stacked. Their pitching rotation is the best in baseball. But how much of a challenge do you think it's going to be for this team that has won back-to-back World Series to get out of the National League?
14: Yeah. I mean, the Dodgers obviously on paper is an all-star team. But like we saw the last couple of years, they're 2 years ago, the Padres almost took the Dodgers out of the playoffs, and obviously last year the Jays came so close to win the World Series. So it's, you know, I know the Dodgers have all kinds of money, but they're doing a lot of right things to be the best team in baseball. But at the end of the day, it plays on the field, and I think it's going to be a big challenge. Three in a row is hard. The Dodgers right now are going through their first slump of the season. I like their attitude. They're a veteran team. They're not panicking, but you'll still need to produce offensively. As long as you have, you know, the Snells and the Tarek Skubal, it's great, but you still need to produce offensively, and that might be, I think, the challenge that the Dodgers will find out in the playoffs. So by no means, it's a great team, obviously, but I don't think it's a sure thing for them to get to the World Series. It's going to be a little more struggle this year.
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15: It's Melnick in the afternoon here on TSN 690. I'm John Still with FC Superhead Coach Nick Rizzaghi. All right, let's get to him.
16: Cutting that pass, Quemmy, trying to find a way through, and a fortunate Karabakh and Bomeo floats over Colombo and puts Supra ahead by three.
15: So Loa Quemmy, his touch is unbelievable. Maybe it's the futsal of it all coming up through that, but, you know, he made this run the other day against Ottawa down the left side where, you know, the ball just seems glued to his feet. Knowing this guy for as long as you have and working with him for as long as you have, what does it feel like to see him get this opportunity and make it count in this first season in the CPL?
17: Very truthfully, it feels like vindication, and it feels like telling everybody I told you so. Mm-hmm. I think it feels like that for a lot of us. And, of course, I'm really happy for him to start getting the accolades that he deserves and the recognition that he deserves, because this has never been a doubt for us that he's able to do this. And I'm very comfortable to say if you put him at a higher level, let him get used to it, then he'll do the same thing. And I do believe that Quebecois guys don't always get the... They sometimes get the short end of the stick when it comes to the rest of Canada, and just from my experience, maybe it's wrong. And I'm just very happy to give these guys this chance, and that they're having this chance to show what they can really do.
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1: He lost the fan base a long time ago, and that's one quarterback, Deshaun Watson, who was booed in front of Cleveland fans in the second preseason game. And this quarterback battle is going to come to an end, at least as Todd Monken told us after the game, that he plans on naming a starter this week for week one. Whether it's going to be Deshaun Watson, Shedeur Sanders, I don't even know if Dylan Gabriel is like even being considered at this point in time,
18: right,
1: for the starting role. I don't think he really is, but there's obviously a faction of the fan base that wants to see Shedeur Sanders take the role. I'll say it again repeatedly. I've never met a head coach who would choose a quarterback that doesn't give him the best chance to win. That's ultimately what this decision is going to be based on for Todd Monken. NFL head coaches' jobs are dependent on winning. Job security is dependent on winning. If you don't win, you'll be out of a job sooner rather than later. So Monken only cares about that. And regardless of the stature of Deshaun Watson, his contract and everything else, Todd Monken says this decision is his alone and answered the question of whether ownership will have any say in who his quarterback is.
19: I'll just make reference to any decision that's made in terms of football
18: we're all involved in that. I mean, whether it's the draft or whether it's the roster, whether it's game day, who's up and who plays. But ultimately, the quarterback decision will be mine.
1: I mean, I can't stand it when coaches say that.
19: Right. Well, we're going to do this all together.
1: You know what? How about someone say, this is my decision. End of conversation. Yeah. Like somebody just grow, just be confident enough to say, this is my decision.
2: Yeah. The thing is, everybody knows that if the owner decides that he wants to have a say in it, he's going to have a say in it. You know, right. The coach can say whatever he wants, but, you know, the Browns ownership, absolutely. If they want to have a say, they're going to have a say.
1: Yeah, 100%. I've seen it here in Atlanta. I mean, look, I don't think Jimmy Haslam is knocking on the door of Kevin Stefanski's office and saying, you know, I really want Deshaun Watson to be our starter because I'm paying him a ton of money. Like, I don't think that's happening, but it's always just the caveat that drives me nuts. Like, just say, hey, it's my decision.
2: Yeah. I guess you don't want to poke the bear. Maybe you don't want to poke the bear. But, I mean, to me, and I agree with you that coaches, particularly new coaches, are evaluated on winning. And, you know, coming into training camp, as I said earlier, I thought that was why we might see Deshaun Watson as the eventual starter, that he is a veteran, a professional, and he's been around for a while, and that he would be chosen as the one that would give the team the best chance to win. But we ain't seen none of that. We ain't seen none of that in the preseason and the reports out of camp to suggest that there is a difference, a significant difference in Deshaun Watson's favor over what the team has been able to do with, you know, Shedeur Sanders. So to me, if it's close, then the coach would behoove the coach to go with the young player who you could at least argue is, okay, we're about trying to build the team and we want to see what we have with him. And if he moves in the right direction, then that's a silver lining he can hang his hat on. And if he doesn't move in the right direction, then he's like, okay, well, now we know that we have to go out and get our quarterback out the draft next year, which is a quarterback rich draft, or it's supposed to be. But if you go with Deshaun Watson and he's playing at the level that he's currently playing, I don't see how that gives the Browns much better chance to win, particularly given the other personnel on this Browns team. And it also doesn't give any kind of hope for the future, because I really don't see a way that Deshaun Watson is the quarterback for the Browns after this year.
1: No, I don't either. But, you know, Deshaun Watson still may give them, in the short term, the best chance to win. Here's Emmett Golden, my good buddy, on ESPN Cleveland, on it being bad for the team to name Watson a starter.
20: I don't think it would be great for the team to name Deshaun Watson, but I can see that, and I can see it happening as soon as Monday, as soon as tomorrow. You know, we heard Todd basically say, hey, if we win, we don't have to worry about any of this, which is true to a certain extent, but this team's so young that they're affected by the fans booing Watson. So it's just a complete mess.
1: Well, on the flip side of that, here's Daniel Oyefuse, who's the ESPN NFL Nation's Browns reporter, thinks Shedeur Sanders should be the starting quarterback.
21: I would go with Shedeur Sanders, and, you know, I was kind of that thought even before, you know, Saturday's game and, you know, the post game as well. I think that he, you know, throughout training camp, he's looked like a quarterback that is grown a lot in a lot of different ways. He's really willing to push the ball downfield. He's not perfect by any means. He still has a lot to work on. But when you're just kind of looking at the future of this organization, and even the ownership admitted, like, hey, we're hoping to be real contenders in 2027. We want to be better in 2026, but 2027 is really when they want to hit the ball rolling, whether that's with Shedeur Sanders or another quarterback that's maybe in college right now. I think it just makes sense to, in a sense, cut your losses, maybe not literally cut Deshaun Watson because they can't, but go with the young guy, see if he can improve over the year, see what you have in him, and then go from there.
1: I mean, I get all the reasons to start Sanders, and I don't know if he's the best quarterback on the roster. I genuinely don't. Like, that's the hard part about this whole thing. I mean, you know, the idea that you're going to pick a guy just because he's younger and you think he has a longer-term future, Well, if you lose games in the process, Dre, again, like, that's not helping your stability as a head coach. It's not. It's actually doing more damage to it.
2: Yeah, and, you know, I guess to lean into the direction you're seeing things from, it could do more damage to Shador if he comes in and is named the starter and the Browns just get, you know, run ruled every week again to start this season. Mm-hmm. You know, we see a lot of young quarterbacks that never really recover from that or don't recover with the team that they're on when those types of things happen. And our former ESPN colleague, Jemele Hill, I heard her talking about this scenario. And her thing was, you know, well, if Deshaun Watson's getting the money, he's going to start. But that could ultimately work out well for Shador because, and, you know, the fan base of the Cleveland Browns, all fan bases love the backup, right? You know, and so if Deshaun goes out there and doesn't play well for a handful of games, there's going to be such a clamor for Shador. Maybe, you know, maybe that's more of a path to longer term success for him. So I know if I were making the decision, I would go with Shador, but you know, I'm curious to hear what Munkin has to say.
1: Hey, do Cleveland Brown fans get excited for Ohio State players the way Georgia fans and Falcons fans get excited for Georgia players?
2: I don't think anybody gets excited for their college the way that Georgia gets excited for UGA. But Ohio State players always have a home, be it with the Browns or the Bengals.
1: Okay, just making sure. You know, wanted to make sure all things were equal here as we move along. Again, we're going to get a lot of answers this week to quarterback battles. And as we approach the NFL regular season, just a little over 2 weeks away. And week zero, college football coming up this Saturday, Dre.
2: Wow.
1: Are you ready?
2: I'm ready for some football.
1: Yeah, I know. Thank God, because this baseball stuff is starting to put me to sleep. All right, up next, SportsCenter All Night with Jay Reynolds. It's been Game Night on ESPN Radio, the ESPN app, and SiriusXM, Channel 80.
0: Hey, this is Rich Eisen. 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A 4-down season preview of the San Francisco 49ers, plus comedian Sam Moll joins us in studio for some laughs. 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
13: One of the men behind the scenes with TSN on all things PGA Tour golf is Jamie Rydell. Let's talk about, you know, Scottie Scheffler, and we could tie it into maybe player of the year and who you're thinking is the man to beat here. But Scottie hasn't had a Scottie type of year. One back in January, finished second at Augusta, but he's always kind of sniffing around the leaderboard.
33: Yeah, obviously Scottie Scheffler is still the best player in the world until proven otherwise. It's been a weird year. Scottie Scheffler is pretty much doing as well as he is through all the statistical categories aside from wins. I think the FedEx Cup is the one thing that he wants because he doesn't have it. He's been in the driver's seat the last 2 years and hasn't been able to do it. So he hasn't won a FedEx Cup. So I think him chasing that, should he win the FedEx Cup, I think he probably is player of the year. Otherwise, as Rory highlighted, it's pretty much wide open.
4: Yeah.
33: And it depends on what you value, whether you value major wins or PGA Tour wins. If you value PGA Tour wins, it's probably Matt Fitzpatrick. But if you value majors, then other people might come into play. Wyndham Clark, Cam Young won the Players. But it's good. It's as wide open as it's been in a while.
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4: John Still with The Athletic's John Machado, who covers the Dallas Cowboys. I'm not going to ask you how the Cowboys are worth $15.5 billion. Just the way that this was all done on the fly, this total rebuild of the defense, punctuated by drafting Caleb Downs a 10th overall, and just how much everyone seemed to love that pick.
5: I mean, you got to have a little bit of luck. And I think Caleb Downs slipping in the draft could be one of those moves where you look back on and it's really not tough for me to find a comp. It could be Micah Parsons. And to have a Swiss Army knife defensive back who can play nickel corner, can drop back and play deep safety, can help you in the run, you know, that. And then Quinnen Williams, and, you know, they're able to draft Malachi Lawrence with their other first-round pick and trade for Rashawn Gary. And so we asked him about last year's defense being the worst in the NFL and probably the worst in franchise history. And there's just a lot of key pieces that are kind of like, I had nothing to do with that. You know, I wasn't even here. I don't know why I'm being asked about this. So, but they hear about it and that chip is on their shoulder for sure. And so the offense is no question it should be one of the best in the league, if not the best. And then now if you have a defense that should just, if it's just solid, if it's a top 15, top 20 defense, then this certainly should be a playoff team. And if they're a playoff team and, you know, everything hits right in January and they make a deep playoff run, then, heck, maybe they'd be worth more than $15 billion. They might be worth $20, $25.
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8: 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That head shaker of a story straight ahead. Head shaker, head scratcher. Maybe the words of the weekend. Then again, walk-off was used pretty regularly as well. Baseball seeing six of them on Friday, three more on Saturday. Then came Sunday.
9: O'Brien is ready. And the 2-2 pitch. Swing and a fly ball. Center field. It's got a chance. Church back out of room.
10: Yes.
9: And it's over. Yeah. It's over. Kyle Schwarber with a walk-off home run into the hedges in dead center field. And the Phillies have absolutely stunned the Cardinals 6-4 with six runs in the bottom of the ninth inning.
8: Sports Radio 94 WIP 6-4 the final. Kyle Schwarber walk-off two-run shot, his 39th of the season, fifth career walk-off homer, first since June of 23 against the Dodgers, and it was a shot. 459-foot homer, longest walk-off homer by a Phillies player since at least 2006.
11: You played the game a long time, dude. I mean, are there any words to capture this?
14: That one's wild. I mean, you know, get it going. The guys just kept grinding, and Sos with great at bat. Dayla right here. Dayla, come here, kid. See, get back by Dayla.
11: Yeah.
14: Unbelievable by all the boys. And, yeah, I was happy that I was able to get that one over. Wow, you can't, I mean, that's why you never quit, right?
11: Never
14: quit. That's
11: why
14: you just keep going.
11: Yeah. I don't know.
15: I'm
11: impressed. I'm just in awe right there.
15: Yeah, me too.
11: You know, the other thing, not that it really matters, Kyle, that ball went off the top of the batter's eye. I mean, that's a shot.
14: I mean, the guy's got nasty stuff. I mean,
11: he does.
14: And it's more about this trying to stay in the zone and just trying to get to the next guy once you get the two strikes there. And you know, yeah, boy. But yeah, I mean, just trying to get to the next guy right there, and you know, he leaves the sinker up, and I was just able to get the bat up on it right there and able to send it out.
1: What's that tell you about this squad, Kyle, with when you have, not that you have a depleted lineup, but you know, Arise didn't start, Bryson Stott left with the after fouling a ball off his foot. You know, it's just next man up, isn't it?
14: Yeah, guys got to step up for us, and that's what we're doing. You know, whenever someone goes down, it's next man up, and our guys are all prepared. They're all ready. They, you know, it's awesome to see how all of our guys prepare for a game each day. Guys that are in the lineup, guys who are not in the lineup, everyone's ready to rock and roll, and when their name gets called, they're ready to go out there and compete their ass off.
8: Phillies get their first walk-off homer since Kyle Schwarber also hit one in June of 2023 against the Dodgers. 553 games without a walk-off homer was the longest active drought in Major League Baseball, longest since the Royals between 2005 and 2008. The Phillies trailed 4-0 going to the bottom of the ninth inning, their seventh win when trailing by at least four runs at any point in a game this season. This one happened to be in the ninth. They beat the Cardinals 6-4. Speaking of walk-offs, White Sox and Mets.
2: The 3-1 home. Swing and a fly ball, center field, it's deep. Back on it is Ewing. It is gone! The ball game is over! Tristan Peters with the latest walk-off homer.
8: That made it 11 for the weekend total in Major League Baseball. White Sox with the 2-1 win. 11th walk-off win this season for Chicago, their most before September since 2004. Fifth walk-off win by home run this season for Chicago. That's the most in Major League Baseball. SportsCenter all night. ESPN Radio's 2-1 win for the White Sox. Low-scoring affair there. Dodgers putting up some runs against the Pirates.
6: The pitch swung on and looped into right field. That ball's going to get down for a hit. Here comes Tucker in to score. Thomas around second on his way to third. Throw is cut off in the middle of the infield. And Fiducia, an RBI single. And the Dodgers lead it 3-0.
8: They would win it 4-0. AM 570 LA Sports. Blake Snell, six innings of two-hit ball. Strikes out six. Had an ERA of 7.25 and six career starts against the Pirates going into the game. Third straight game with at least six innings and zero or one earned runs allowed. Time for the longest streak in the last three seasons for L.A. Sixth consecutive win. They maintain a nine-game lead over the Padres in the NL West. Couple of division leaders getting together in Pennsylvania. Williamsport, to be specific. Sunday Night Baseball, Braves and the Brewers playing in Williamsport.
10: 1-0 pitch. Murphy swings and a weak number toward third. Charging it is Hamilton and stumbles and falls down and he can't field it. And everybody safe. Coming in to score is Baldwin. And the Braves reclaim the lead. It's 2-1. Harris swings and a fly ball to right. Going back is Bowers. He's at the track. He looks up. It is gone. A home run. Straight away right. Number 21 for Michael Harris the second. And a 4-2 Atlanta lead.
8: 4-2 in the top of the ninth inning and in the home half.
10: Runners lead, Iglesias, the pitch. And Bauer is a half-swing comebacker. Play to the front slope of the mound. Bounce the throw to second. Dubon Fields throws to first. Double play to end the game.
12: Wow, what a gold glove play by Dubon. Iglesias spiked that ball, and he picked it and still got the momentum to throw over to first base.
8: And the Braves close it out, a 4-2 win over the Brewers. The Braves with their 76th win of the season, matching their total from all of last season. They played in front of the Little Leaguers in Williamsport, Pennsylvania. You heard it here on ESPN Radio. Roxy Bernstein and Doug Glanville have the call for us. Back to Williamsport. Roxy?
10: Jay, fun night. The Little League Classic, Williamsport, Pennsylvania, in a good ball game between two of the best teams in baseball. And the Braves, 4-2 win over the Brewers, who have the best record, the big leagues. And this was just a great night to celebrate the game of baseball.
12: Yeah, I mean, it was a lot of fun. Just to, first of all, the Little League spirit here was deep. And they saw a good game between two excellent teams in the National League that are playing for stakes. You know, whether it's head-to-head, having that advantage of just teams that have played great baseball this season. And the Brewers showed the fundamentals in terms of offensively chipping away, never giving up, never going away. And they had a couple of miscues defensively that kind of gave the Braves some extra opportunities. But most importantly for the Braves, they took advantage of it. They were able to score those runs. Molly pitched a good job in terms of getting them in the position for their bullpen, and they closed it out. So, in the spirit of the Little League, where you see the players all interacting, and it's just a fun event. You know, the generations coming together and the reminder of what you love about this game. So a great game was on display, and two really good teams that have, strong possibilities, probably likelihood that they'll be in the postseason.
10: And for the Braves, a much-needed win. They've been scuffling offensively. They only scored four runs tonight, but they get a home run, which is a calling card for them. But a win is a win, and now they go home after a 2-5 seven-game trip.
12: Well, you sometimes forget that they still have great pitching, even with all the injuries they've had on their rotation. Their bullpen is deep. Lee, Iglesias, they got some arms back there. And, maybe somebody will come get healthy from their rotation. But if not, they have enough. They have enough to win these close games and not necessarily need all the big innings. So they proved that tonight against, one of the best teams in baseball and kept staving them off. And that takes pitching to do that.
10: Michael Harris homered his career-high 21st homer, leading Atlanta to a 4-2 win over the Milwaukee Brewers at historic Bowman Field in Williamsport. The Little League Classic goes to the Braves 4-2. For Doug Glanville, I'm Roxy Bernstein, right here in your home for every game of the postseason, Major League Baseball and ESPN Radio and the ESPN app, as we go back to Jay Reynolds in the studio.
0: All right, Roxy, each of the last three Little League Classics has featured a team that ended up in the League Championship Series. SportsCenter All Night, ESPN Radio, preseason week two of the NFL wrapping up. One matchup Sunday evening in Nashville.
3: First and goal from the three for Levis. Johnson behind the receiver, deep side of the pattern. Collects the tight ends for blocking. Johnson tries the left side. That is a Titans touchdown. D'Ernest Johnson hasn't been in Nashville for a week, but he's in the end zone at Nissan Stadium.
0: 104.5 The Zone. Seahawks saw Sam Darnold, Jackson Smith and Jigba, Cooper Kupp, Devon Witherspoon. They don't play. Cam Ward does for Tennessee. 8 of 12, 69 yards passing. Was sacked on the three drives that he played. Drew Lock for Seattle, 12 of 14, 103 yards passing and a touchdown as well. Quarterback controversies, quarterback positions to be decided this week. One of them, of course, being in Cleveland. But speaking of Cleveland,
15: Browns are waiving tight end Daquan Wright, who has an agreement in place to play for LSU if he clears waivers.
16: Once you go to the NFL, to me, you're in the NFL. You don't get the opportunity to come back. That means you're kicking somebody else off your team. I don't think that's fair to the players that worked all summer, all spring.
0: Daquan Wright has been in NFL camp this summer. Two of them. Eagles, Browns. Backing up, he played 4 years in college. Two at Virginia Tech, two at Ole Miss, then went undrafted. Signed with the Eagles after the draft, was claimed on waivers by the Browns a couple of weeks ago. Suited up but did not appear in Cleveland's preseason matchup with the Bills this weekend. Now, as you heard, it's being waived. He's in the transfer portal, planning to land at LSU, which would reunite him with coach Lane Kiffin. The two were together at Ole Miss. Coincidentally, if Wright had tried to transfer from Ole Miss to LSU, the bylaws in the SEC would not have permitted it. But he's going to go from Ole Miss to LSU by way of the Eagles and Browns. ESPN's Pete Thamel.
17: Not surprisingly, there's been a lot of conversation today. I think taking a step back, we've had a lot of firsts in the last 5 years or so since NIL was introduced in college athletics in 2021. And this is certainly one of the most pronounced firsts. We saw Daquan Wright, who's a very good player, second-team All-SEC tight end at Ole Miss last year, was invited to the combine, didn't get drafted. We saw him playing in preseason games for the Cleveland Browns in recent days. So the notion, as Adam Schefter reported, of him getting waived and then committing to LSU, which is expected to take place in the upcoming days, certainly is mind-bending from the traditional paradigms that we're used to. So there's been a lot of hand-wringing, and there's also been a lot of angling to see if others can do similar things. This specific case is rooted in a state court ruling in Baton Rouge, not surprisingly. And that state court issued a temporary restraining order, which allowed 16 football players to essentially use a loophole to come back. This is tied to the NCAA making the so-called 5-and-5 or age-based eligibility rules. And Daquan Wright is one of the players who played for 4 years in college. And if he had been included in the current class, in that rule had been passed earlier, would have had an option to play back in college this year. So the world is watching. The world is a bit awestruck. And we brave forward into a new frontier.
18: SEC has a bylaw where players cannot transfer in the conference unless they enter within 5 days after the season ends. So what's the reaction in the SEC?
17: Well, the SEC has yet to say anything about this specific bylaw. You know, there's a sense there that there's still an air of ambiguity of whether the temporary restraining order covers the SEC's purview here, and there was not certainty of that as of Friday. As for the SEC saying something imminently about LSU and Lane Kiffin making this potential acquisition, you know, they have to wait for Daquan Wright to get waived, and then they have to wait for the signing process, and then the decision will be made whether to say something, whether to act, and that's expected to happen within the upcoming days. There's also this. Daquan Wright is not transferring from Ole Miss to LSU. He is leaving the Cleveland Browns to join the team at LSU. Whether that becomes some legalese that gets parsed, we will see in the upcoming days. It is never boring in the old SEC.
0: Wright, believed to be the first player to have an agreement to return to play in college after signing with an NFL team as an undrafted free agent. See how this one plays out, both on the collegiate level and perhaps in courts as well. On the court, things got a little testy Sunday. That's next. SportsCenter All Night continues. It's ESPN Radio.
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13: 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It's Johnny Junta. The Blue Jays were right there, and now they are where they are today. Like, how do you process that?
29: Yeah, just sadness, to be honest. Like, I think, obviously, once it marinates and once we look back on it in a couple more years, I think we won't be as sad as we are right now, thinking about it, how close we were. it sucks how close we were because you never know how, like, if it'll happen ever again.
1: Conversely, like, when we talk about the Dodgers, I know that they get all the best players and they spend the most money, but we see how much could change year over year in baseball. How impressive is it that they're just able to be as dominant as they've been over the course of the last few years?
29: I know I obviously make fun of them and their fans a lot on social media, but I would kill for that. Like, I couldn't imagine going into every single season knowing, like, we're pretty much going to go to the World Series this year no matter what. They have pitchers in their rotation that they don't even need to pitch until August, September. Their ability to adapt and always get the best talent because they develop prospects so well and the prospects are coveted by other teams, it's very impressive, to be honest. It's not really many teams in pro sports, period, that are run like the Dodgers, in my opinion.
31: 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Destiny awaits in New York City at the last Grand Slam of the year. 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
0: Chicago guard Natasha Cloud. The crux of the issue appears to have been a t-shirt he was wearing. In the past, he's been a vocal participant in the issue of transgender athletes. Chicago coach Tyler Marsh.
2: I haven't talked to Tasha. I know that she was, I talked to the team and, Tasha didn't want to feel like she was a distraction. I told her she wasn't. I told her that we all embrace her as someone that protects our team and protects people that need to be protected. And so Tasha's always going to stand on that, and we stand for Tasha. So
4: I think my messaging was set and clear, weeks ago. But I think that there's so much good things about this league and so many good things about the play of these players that if you come to a game, you should probably come to enjoy the basketball. And that seems pretty simple to me. I think these players deserve that and have earned that. And being a former basketball player, you should probably understand and feel that too.
0: As for the game in Chicago, that went to Indiana.
5: Going against Vandersloot, step back three. How about another? Kelsey connects the best backcourt duo in WNBA history, going off in Chicago. Clark 29, Mitchell 28. Clark has it, eyes the rim, fires. Oh, yeah! Caitlin Clark, 7-3 of the night, 32 and counting for number 22.
6: To get them prepared for this moment here.
5: Unbelievable athletes.
6: Yeah.
5: Clark, step back three over Taylor. Another one! Her 8-3 of the night, 37 points, 9 assists, 2:15 to go. Fever up 102-86.
0: 107.5 the fan. Fever a 113-90 win over the Sky. Their 25th win of the season. Most wins in a season in franchise history. They hit 18 three-pointers. Most in a game in franchise history. Caitlin Clark hit 8 of them. 8 of 12 from beyond the arc. 13 of 24 overall. 37 points in the win. 37 points, 10 assists. She has 2 of the 4 games in WNBA history with 35 points and 10 assists. Her 5th career 30-point double-double.
7: I just came in with a mentality of knowing that my team needs me to step up tonight. Obviously, going down, maybe going down like that, it hurts our team a little bit. So, you got to carry a little bit more of the load. And I think it's all about your mentality coming into a back-to-back. Like, you can either be like, oh, I'm tired, we've been on the road, this, that. Or you can, buck up and go play basketball and have fun. And I felt like our team had great energy coming into this game and had a great mindset about how we wanted to approach it. So, and at the same time, like, we lost to 2 good teams at the end of the day. Like, you can't hang your head. Like, that's this league. There's going to be tough ones. Sure, that we've probably felt we could have been a lot better in those last 2 games that we did lose. But more than anything, like, I looked at it as a positive. Like, we get to go play again. Like, let's go win. And then, we have a couple of days off and we have one more before the break. And it's all about how you just view it.
0: Caitlin Clark with her 2nd career game with 35 points, 10 assists, and 5 three-pointers. Kelsey Mitchell, 30 points as well, 10 of 19 from the floor. Mitchell with 23 of those 30 in the second half. Mitchell and Clark scored or assisted on 98 of the Fever's 113 points.
3: I think it takes the pressure off me a lot, especially in moments like this. Like, you get tired when the game's played at the pace that it is, and you know, you can hit her on a cut, you can give her the ball in an ISO situation. Like, she just makes it so easy for me in the backcourt, and she obviously like pulls the defense to her quite a bit. So just try to find her the most I can, and I think she had 7 points at halftime, so 23 in the second half is pretty incredible. And like, it's just like nobody like bats an eye. Like, I don't think people understand how hard that is to do, and she just does it consistently on a night-to-night basis. So it's been fun to get to see up close.
0: Caitlin Clark and Kelsey Mitchell, third time they've each scored 30 points in the same game. Aces and tempo.
8: It's a big stop on a player like Wilson, who gets it right back and puts it away.
9: That's poetry right there. Turn around off of 1 foot.
0: It was on TSN. Game was played in Vancouver. The Aces with a 10-point win, 88-78. Asia Wilson, 27 points, 7 rebounds, 7 assists, 10 of 15 from the floor. 100th career 25-point games. Aces get their 26th win of the season. They've had at least 26 wins in every season under Becky Hammon. For the tempo, their 17th loss this season by double digits. Wings and Storm see the Dallas with a 92-70 win. Paige Beckers, 32 points, 12 of 16 from the floor, hit all 6 3-point attempts. Paige Beckers' 15th career 25-point game, third most by a player in their first 2 seasons in WNBA history. 18 first-quarter points en route to that 32-point game. And she's the first player in WNBA history with multiple games of 30 points and 75% shooting before the age of 25. Wings beating the Storm by 22. Seattle losing on the court, but that wasn't all. Back to baseball.
10: And Happ drives one in the air to right. If it's fair, it's going to be gone. That ball is a fair ball. Grand slam. Ian Happ. A line drive right down the line and right. Gone by plenty. Here's a drive to left, deep, back in the corner. Could go the distance. It's a grand slam. A grand slam for Pedro Ramirez. His first grand slam of his career. And it's become a rout.
0: Cubs Radio Network as Chicago puts a 19-2 win on the Mariners. Second time in team history, they've lost multiple games by at least 15 runs in a season. They lost 22-0 on August 18th. Bryce Miller was on the mound as the starter for Seattle for both of those games. Cubs get another rout on Sunday. Straight ahead, kids got a show in Williamsport. That's next. SportsCenter all night. It's ESPN Radio.
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0: Senior NFL writer Mike Stando of The Athletic.
1: Mike, I do want to go to the bottom of Tier 2 with Jalen Hurts with the Eagles. Where are the Jalen Hurts people out there? What is the case that they're making for why he should be a little bit higher on this list and maybe, you know, is being overlooked as to how good of a quarterback he is?
13: I mean, he's been in 2 Super Bowls, won one of them, and he's played great, got great numbers in those 2. So I think that's the case for him is, hey, this guy's underappreciated. In the biggest moments, he's gone toe-to-toe with Patrick Mahomes. Give him his due. But I do feel like the conversation around him the last few years has been mostly negative. You know, let's face it, he's had a great team around him, great offensive line. You know, they've had a good running game. He's been a part of that. And now they've had a good defense. And so you don't get the feeling as much that they're putting it on his shoulders week in, week out, even though in the Super Bowl he was able to do that. Now you get to a point where, I don't know, do you feel like they're going to do a big extension with him and lock in for a bunch more years? I kind of feel like, you know, they might have some polish before doing that. And so I do think him being in 3 could be disrespectful, but I sort of get it. I feel it.
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0: Mendoza. You know it's going to be eventually, but right now he's learning. He's taking his lumps. This is what they wanted, and it seems to be going well for them.
1: The Rich Eisen Show.
2: I think Mendoza's a professional, but there is value in learning how to prepare week in, week out, what's important. And I know Kirk is such a stickler for having everything. He won't wear a wristband because he wants to be able to regurgitate and memorize everything. Like, he is a true pro. So I think there's some value in that. I think, you know, having Kirk Cousins play the first five or six games of the season, whatever it is, and then moving on to Mendoza, I think that makes sense. I will say last night watching Mendoza play, and early he throws that pick six, and then he comes back from that and leads them on a three-point drive and really executes well. That shows me a lot, because you can really get down on yourself, especially as a young player. When you make a mistake, they're going to happen. I was impressed with how he kind of responded to that pick six.
1: Amber and Ian.
3: I'll tell you this, at the joint practice, one thing I was excited about was I saw Fernando jump a couple guys, right? When I say jump a couple guys, maybe, yeah. When you see the young guy tell, you know, use some expletives and say, hey, get at the right freaking depth, because he wants that ball to be right. When he throws the football, he's throwing to an area. He's throwing to a yard marker, and you better be there. If you're short, that's how things get intercepted. That's how bad plays happen. But that's I'm seeing Fernando evolve into that role, and he's learning a lot of it from Kirk Cousins, man. Like, he keeps using it. He's learning through osmosis, because Kirk's not telling him, hey, you do this, you do that. He's just basically like a sponge and just absorbing all that information as Kirk Cousins goes about his day as a quarterback.
1: The Golix.
4: I'm going to say, no way on God's green earth is Fernando Mendoza starting the season when you have Kirk Cousins there to start the season. Again, you have to think of the other 53 players in the locker room, the other 52 players, I should say, in the locker room, to at least start the season off trying to be competitive with all the changes that you made in the offseason. It's a new year. Everybody starts 0-0, and you don't have to start the rookie. So why start him when you have someone like Kirk Cousins? If you didn't, if you just had a bunch of young people in the room, okay, I get it. But you have Kirk Cousins to start. Let Fernando Mendoza get the reps, grow, and then put him in at some point during the season.
5: 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Straight ahead, is it the end of the league? 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
14: Now with TSN's Kenzie Lalonde joining us on the TSN 690 Morning Show, how would you describe the Montreal Canadiens offseason in the ongoing pursuit of a 2C or the addition of another top six forward that they have yet to put hands on?
15: Yeah, I mean, we know it's not for a lack of trying, but my goodness, it's been quiet.
14: Yeah.
15: There's days where I wake up and I think, ooh, is today going to be the day maybe where there's some movement here? But I think we've heard Kent Hughes and Jeff Gordon stress that, you know, they're trying, they're calling, they're seeing what's out there. And we've kind of learned at this point some of their strategies, whether it's going after guys nearing RFAs to bring them into the fold. As a Montreal Canadian, we saw them do that with Dobson, Newhook, even Doc back in the day. So, you know, there's times I'm wondering if it's guys that aren't even on our radar they're looking to acquire. So they work in mysterious ways, it seems. But I figured at this point, maybe we would have had that bigger deal that Kent Hughes really wants to try and find a way to make possible this season. But like they kind of said, we know it's going to happen. It's just a matter of when. So maybe it will be as late as November when opponents figure out where they're at in the season. And is this a year they're going to go for it? Or are they willing to trade off some of their assets?
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11: So just going over to the potential number one overall picks here, I think it's down to two names for everybody. It's Jahmyr Gibbs and it's Bijan Robinson. I feel like you can't go wrong either way, Andy, but are you leaning in any sort of direction here?
16: I think you're right. Jahmyr Gibbs, Bijan Robinson. I'm going to say, to me, Jahmyr Gibbs has pulled ahead only because of the surrounding pieces with Robinson. And you look at that quarterback situation in Atlanta. Michael Penix Jr. injured. We know Tua's banged up and his career could end at any second. Okay, so Bijan Robinson's a stud, fantastic. But aren't teams, guys, like just going to say, okay, well, we'll stack the box and make Robinson beat us. And then some days he might, and his numbers will still be good. But are they going to be number one overall good?
14: Mm-hmm.
16: The receiver options aren't great. You got Drake London, who's really good, and Kyle Pitts Sr., who's been up and down, I think, under the Kevin Stefanski new head coach offense. But that's why Jahmyr Gibbs, I think, a more complete team, more options, and you can't really, Jared Goff can distribute the ball. You can't stack the box against Jahmyr Gibbs. They'll make you pay. Against the Falcons, I think you can, and that's why I'll say Gibbs first overall.
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18: And it was a very, very stressful day. I just, you know, really didn't have my stuff mentally. Not that my game was off. I just kind of wasn't focused and just was making some dumb mistakes. Didn't make any putts, but I kept telling myself, hey, if you told me before the week with 10 holes to go, I'd have a one or two shot lead, I'd take it. And if I was tied with 6 holes to go, I'd take it regardless of what happened coming into the day. And I think that helped keep me in the moment and, you know, rather than being bummed, kind of look at it as an opportunity. And then fortunately, finally had a putt drop on 16. And then that, you know, propelled me to birdie the last two.
5: And put himself with a little distance between Rory McIlroy, who finishes at 13 under after a 1-under 69.
19: I did. I felt like most of my game held up today. You know, obviously going out in the final group and you're working on some stuff. You know, you're just hoping that everything, you know, stays the way it is. But yeah, I hit it well in the back nine, giving myself plenty of chances. I just couldn't get a putt to drop there those final few holes.
5: But he's in the top 30 and moves on to Eastlake for the championship. SportsCenter All Night, ESPN Radio, back to baseball. Royals, Tigers, Royals keep rolling.
20: This whole week and a half has been a bright spot. About to be an eighth straight win, a ninth in 10 tries.
21: Cruz, on the challenge, gets his second strikeout of the inning, and the Royals have completed the three-game sweep. Final score, 11-7.
20: Perfect homestand. Incredible.
21: Hard to do.
5: Three games sweep and eight straight wins overall. 96-5 the fan as the Royals beat the Tigers 11-7. Guardians a 7-2 win over the Rockies. But this weekend was all about the walk-offs.
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0: 5.
2: All right, Jay, weekend filled with walk-offs in the majors. 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
17: The 2-2 swung on, hit deep, center field towards the angled wall, going after it, Pereira, he will make the, no, he missed it. It's bounding on the track. Harper has scored. Sosa's around third. He's being waved home. The throw. It's not in time. It's over. Alec Bohm wins it. The Phillies walk it off.
0: Number 4.
2: Jay, Saturday in Baltimore, extras between the Rays and the Orioles. Dylan Beavers off the bench and leaving a hero on WBAL.
17: The 2-2. Swinging a line drive out to deep right field. That goes to Luca. He's on the run, reaching out. It's over his head, and this game is going to be over. Streaking towards the plate to score the game winner on a Dylan Beavers pinch hit. Base hit into right center field to win it.
0: Number 3.
2: Saturday night in Seattle, Mariners down to their last out against the Cubs. Randy Arozarena, grand opening and grand closing on Seattle Sports 710 AM.
23: The 0-1 is on the way to Randy. Swing and a high fly ball. Deep center field. DCA back to the warning track to the wall. Goodbye baseball. Randy Arozarena walks it off with a two-run home run. Here in the bottom of the ninth inning.
0: Number 2.
2: Jay, back to Friday. White Sox rallying to tie against the Mets. Jake Rogers completing the comeback on ESPN 1000.
24: The 0-1. Rogers with a high fly ball out in the left center. Robert back. It is gone! He's won it! That is a two-run homer! Jake Rogers!
0: Number 1.
2: And Jay, our top walk-off of the weekend coming from Philadelphia. Philly scoring 4 in the ninth to tie. Kyle Schwarber creating a whole bunch of fanatics on Sports Radio 94 WIP.
17: And a 2-2 pitch. Swing and a fly ball. Center field. It's got a chance. Church back out of room.
25: Yes.
17: And it's over.
25: Yeah.
17: Yeah. It's over. Kyle Schwarber with a walk-off home run into the hedges in dead center field. And the Phillies have absolutely stunned the Cardinals.
5: Ninth straight win, tied for the longest win streak over the last 15 seasons. This season, there have been 763 teams that trailed by at least 4 going to the ninth. Those teams are now 2-762. Padres also did it in April. From NFL preseason to the SEC, that's next at ESPN Radio.
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14: Mark Griffin from RDS. Everybody talking about the dynasty in the making here in the LA Dodgers. We all know they're stacked. Their pitching rotation is the best in baseball. But how much of a challenge do you think it's going to be for this team that has won back-to-back World Series to get out of the National League?
3: Yeah, yeah. I mean, the Dodgers obviously on paper is an all-star team, but like we saw the last couple of years, they're 2 years ago, the Padres almost took the Dodgers out of the playoffs, and obviously last year the Jays came so close to win the World Series. So it's, you know, I know the Dodgers have all kinds of money, but they're doing a lot of right things to be the best team in baseball. But at the end of the day, it plays on the field. And I think it's going to be a big challenge. Three in a row is hard. The Dodgers right now are going through their first slump of the season. I like their attitude. They're a veteran team. They're not panicking. But you'll still need to produce offensively. As long as you have, you know, the Snells and the Tarek Skubal, it's great. But you still need to produce offensively. And that might be, I think, the challenge that the Dodgers will find out in the playoffs. So by no means, I mean, it's a great team, obviously, but I don't think it's a sure thing for them to get to the World Series. It's going to be a little more struggle this year.
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4: It's Melnick in the afternoon here on TSN 690. I'm John Still with FC Superhead Coach Nick Rizzaghi. All right, let's get to him.
6: Cutting back past Quemmy, trying to find a way through, and a fortunate Karabakh and Bomeo floats over Colombo and puts Supra ahead by three.
4: So Loic Quemmy, his touch is unbelievable. Maybe it's the futsal of it all coming up through that, but, you know, he made this run the other day against Ottawa down the left side where, you know, the ball just seems glued to his feet. Knowing this guy for as long as you have and working with him for as long as you have, what does it feel like to see him get this opportunity and make it count in this first season in the CPL?
7: Very truthfully, it feels like vindication, and it feels like telling everybody I told you so. Mm-hmm. I think it feels like that for a lot of us. And of course, I'm really happy for him to start getting the accolades that he deserves and the recognition that he deserves, because this has never been a doubt for us that he's able to do this. And I'm very comfortable to say if you put him at a higher level, let him get used to it, then he'll do the same thing. And I do believe that Quebecois guys don't always get they sometimes get the short end of the stick when it comes to the rest of Canada, and just from my experience, maybe it's wrong. And I'm just very happy to give these guys this chance and that they're having this chance to show what they can really do.
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5: SportsCenter All Night, ESPN Radio, the ESPN app, Sirius XM Channel 80, August with an NFL team, September in the SEC. That head shaker of a story straight ahead. Head shaker, head scratcher. Maybe the words of the weekend. Then again, walk-off was used pretty regularly as well. Baseball seeing six of them on Friday, three more on Saturday. Then came Sunday.
10: O'Brien is ready. And the 2-2 pitch. Swing and a fly ball. Center field. It's got a chance. Church back out of room.
11: Yes.
10: And it's over. Yeah. It's over. Kyle Schwarber with a walk-off home run into the hedges in dead center field. And the Phillies have absolutely stunned the Cardinals 6-4 with six runs in the bottom of the ninth inning.
5: Sports Radio 94 WIP 6-4 the final. Kyle Schwarber walk-off two-run shot, his 39th of the season, fifth career walk-off homer, first since June of 23 against the Dodgers. And it was a shot, 459-foot homer, longest walk-off homer by a Phillies player since at least 2006.
12: You played the game a long time, dude. I mean, are there any words to capture this?
13: That one's wild. I mean, you know, get it going. The guys just kept grinding, and Sos with great at bat. Dayla right here. Dayla, come here, kid.
1: sing it back by Dayla.
2: Yeah.
1: Unbelievable by all the boys. And, yeah, happy that I was able to get that one over. But, wow, you can't, I mean, that's why you never quit, right?
2: Never
1: quit. That's why you just keep going. Yeah.
2: I don't know.
11: I'm impressed. I'm just in awe right there.
2: Yeah, me too.
11: You know, the other thing, not that it really matters, Kyle, that ball went off the top of the batter's eye. I mean, that's a shot.
1: I mean, the guy's got nasty stuff. I mean,
11: he does.
1: And it's more about just trying to stay in the zone and just trying to get to the next guy once you get the two strikes there. And, you know, yeah, boy. But, yeah, I mean, just trying to get to the next guy right there. And, you know, he leaves the sinker up, and I was just able to get the bat up on it right there and able to send it out.
15: What's that tell you about this squad, Kyle, with when you have, not that you have a depleted lineup, but, you know, Arise didn't start. Bryson Stott left after fouling the ball off his foot. You know, it's just next man up, isn't it?
1: Yeah, guys got to step up for us, and that's what we're doing. You know, whenever someone goes down, it's next man up, and our guys are all prepared. They're all ready. It's awesome to see how all of our guys prepare for a game each day. Guys that are in the lineup, guys who are not in the lineup, everyone's ready to rock and roll, and when their name gets called, they're ready to go out there and compete their ass off.
5: Phillies get their first walk-off homer since Kyle Schwarber also hit one in June of 2023 against the Dodgers. 553 games without a walk-off homer was the longest active drought in Major League Baseball, longest since the Royals between 2005 and 2008. The Phillies trailed 4-0 going to the bottom of the ninth inning, their seventh win when trailing by at least four runs at any point in a game this season. This one happened to be in the ninth. They beat the Cardinals 6-4. Speaking of walk-offs, White Sox and Mets.
16: The 3-1 home. Swing and a fly ball. Center field is deep. Back on it is Ewing. It is gone! The ball game is over! Tristan Peters with the latest walk-off homer.
5: That made it 11 for the weekend total in Major League Baseball. White Sox with the 2-1 win. 11th walk-off win this season for Chicago, their most before September since 2004. Fifth walk-off win by home run this season for Chicago. That's the most in Major League Baseball. SportsCenter all night. ESPN Radio is 2-1 win for the White Sox. Low-scoring affair there. Dodgers putting up some runs against the Pirates.
18: The pitch swung on and looped into right field. That ball's going to get down for a hit. Here comes Tucker in to score. Thomas around second on his way to third. Throw is cut off in the middle of the infield. And Fiducia, an RBI single. And the Dodgers lead it 3-0.
5: They would win it 4-0. AM 570 LA Sports. Blake Snell, six innings of two-hit ball. Strikes out six. Had an ERA of 7.25 and six career starts against the Pirates going into the game. Third straight game with at least six innings and zero or one earned runs allowed. Time for the longest streak in the last three seasons for L.A. Sixth consecutive win. They maintain a nine-game lead over the Padres in the NL West. Couple of division leaders getting together in Pennsylvania. Williamsport, to be specific. Sunday Night Baseball, Braves and the Brewers playing in Williamsport.
19: 1-0 pitch. Murphy swings and a weak number toward third. Charging it is Hamilton and stumbles and falls down and he can't field it. And everybody safe. Coming in to score is Baldwin. And the Braves reclaim the lead. It's 2-1. Pitch. Harris swings and a fly ball to right. Going back is Bowers. He's at the track. He looks up. It is gone. A home run. Straightaway right. Number 21 for Michael Harris the second. And a 4-2 Atlanta lead.
5: 4-2 in the top of the ninth inning and in the home half.
19: Runners lead, Iglesias the pitch, and Bowers a half swing comebacker. Play to the front slope of the mound, bounce the throw to second. DuBont Fields throws to first, double play to end the game.
20: Wow, what a gold glove play by DuBont. Iglesias spiked that ball and he picked it and still got the momentum to throw over to first base.
5: And the Braves close it out, a 4-2 win over the Brewers. The Braves with their 76th win of the season, matching their total from all of last season. They played in front of the Little Leaguers in Williamsport, Pennsylvania. You heard it here on ESPN Radio. Roxy Bernstein and Doug Glanville have the call for us. Back to Williamsport. Roxy?
19: Jay, fun night. The Little League Classic, Williamsport, Pennsylvania, in a good ball game between two of the best teams in baseball. And the Braves, 4-2 win over the Brewers, who have the best record in the big leagues. And this was just a great night to celebrate the game of baseball.
20: Yeah, I mean, it was a lot of fun. Just to, first of all, the Little League spirit here was deep. And they saw a good game between two excellent teams in the National League that are playing for stakes. You know, whether it's head-to-head, having that advantage of just teams that have played great baseball this season. And the Brewers showed the fundamentals in terms of offensively chipping away, never giving up, never going away. And they had a couple of miscues defensively that kind of gave the Braves some extra opportunities. But most importantly for the Braves, they took advantage of it. They were able to score those runs. Molly pitched a good job in terms of getting them in the position for their bullpen, and they closed it out. So, in the spirit of the Little League, where you see the players all interacting, and it's just a fun event. You know, the generations coming together and the reminder of what you love about this game. So a great game was on display, and two really good teams that have, strong possibilities, probably likelihood that they'll be in the postseason.
19: And for the Braves, a much-needed win. They've been scuffling offensively. They only scored four runs tonight, but they get a home run, which is a calling card for them. But a win is a win, and now they go home after a 2-5, seven-game trip.
20: Well, you sometimes forget that they still have great pitching, even with all the injuries they've had on their rotation. Their bullpen is deep. Lee, Iglesias, they got some arms back there. And, maybe somebody will come get healthy from their rotation. But if not, they have enough. They have enough to win these close games and not necessarily need all the big innings. So they proved that tonight against, one of the best teams in baseball and kept staving them off. And that takes pitching to do that.
19: Michael Harris homered his career-high 21st homer, leading Atlanta to a 4-2 win over the Milwaukee Brewers at historic Bowman Field in Williamsport. The Little League Classic goes to the Braves 4-2. For Doug Glanville, I'm Roxy Bernstein, right here in your home for every game of the postseason, Major League Baseball on ESPN Radio and the ESPN app, as we go back to Jay Reynolds in the studio.
5: All right, Roxy, each of the last three Little League Classics has featured a team that ended up in the League Championship Series. SportsCenter All Night, ESPN Radio, preseason week two of the NFL wrapping up. One matchup Sunday evening in Nashville.
0: First and goal from the three for Levis. Johnson behind the receiver, deep side of the pattern. Couple extra tight ends for blocking. Johnson tries the left side. That is a Titans touchdown. D'Ernest Johnson hasn't been in Nashville for a week, but he's in the end zone at Nissan Stadium.
5: 104.5 The Zone. Seahawks saw Sam Darnold, Jackson Smith and Jigba, Cooper Kupp, Devon Witherspoon. They don't play. Cam Ward does for Tennessee. 8 of 12, 69 yards passing. Was sacked on the three drives that he played. Drew Lock for Seattle, 12 of 14, 103 yards passing and a touchdown as well. Quarterback controversies, quarterback positions to be decided this week. One of them, of course, being in Cleveland. But speaking of Cleveland,
17: Browns are waiving tight end Daquan Wright, who has an agreement in place to play for LSU if he clears waivers.
21: Once you go to the NFL, to me, you're in the NFL. You don't get the opportunity to come back. That means you're kicking somebody else off your team. I don't think that's fair to the players that worked all summer, all spring.
5: Daquan Wright has been in NFL camp this summer. Two of them. Eagles, Browns. Backing up, he played 4 years in college. Two at Virginia Tech, two at Ole Miss, then went undrafted. Signed with the Eagles after the draft, was claimed on waivers by the Browns a couple of weeks ago. Suited up but did not appear in Cleveland's preseason matchup with the Bills this weekend. Now, as you heard, he's being waived. He's in the transfer portal, planning to land at LSU, which would reunite him with coach Lane Kiffin. The two were together at Ole Miss. Coincidentally, if Wright had tried to transfer from Ole Miss to LSU, the bylaws in the SEC would not have permitted it. But he's going to go from Ole Miss to LSU by way of the Eagles and Browns. ESPN's Pete Thamel.
3: Not surprisingly, there's been a lot of conversation today. I think taking a step back, we've had a lot of firsts in the last 5 years or so since NIL was introduced in college athletics in 2021. And this is certainly one of the most pronounced firsts. We saw Daquan Wright, who's a very good player, second-team All-SEC tight end at Ole Miss last year, was invited to the combine, didn't get drafted. We saw him playing in preseason games for the Cleveland Browns in recent days. So the notion, as Adam Schefter reported, of him getting waived and then committing to LSU, which is expected to take place in the upcoming days, certainly is mind-bending from the traditional paradigms that we're used to. So there's been a lot of hand-wringing, and there's also been a lot of angling to see if others can do similar things. This specific case is rooted in a state court ruling in Baton Rouge, not surprisingly. And that state court issued a temporary restraining order which allowed 16 football players to essentially use a loophole to come back. This is tied to the NCAA making the so-called 5-and-5 or age-based eligibility rules. And Daquan Wright is one of the players who played for 4 years in college. And if he had been included in the current class, in that rule had been passed earlier, would have had an option to play back in college this year. So the world is watching. The world is a bit awestruck, and we brave forward into a new frontier.
6: SEC has a bylaw where players cannot transfer in the conference unless they enter within 5 days after the season ends. So what's the reaction in the SEC?
3: Well, the SEC has yet to say anything about this specific bylaw. You know, there's a sense there that there's still an air of ambiguity of whether the temporary restraining order covers the SEC's purview here, and there was not certainty of that as of Friday. As for the SEC saying something imminently about LSU and Lane Kiffin making this potential acquisition, you know, they have to wait for Daquan Wright to get waived, and then they have to wait for the signing process, and then the decision will be made whether to say something, whether to act, and that's expected to happen within the upcoming days. There's also this. Daquan Wright is not transferring from Ole Miss to LSU. He is leaving the Cleveland Browns to join the team at LSU. Whether that becomes some legalese that gets parsed, we will see in the upcoming days. It is never boring in the old SEC.
5: Wright, believed to be the first player to have an agreement to return to play in college after signing with an NFL team as an undrafted free agent. See how this one plays out, both on the collegiate level and perhaps in courts as well. On the court, things got a little testy Sunday. That's next. SportsCenter All Night continues. It's ESPN Radio.
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2: One of the men behind the scenes with TSN on all things PGA Tour golf is Jamie Rydell. Let's talk about, you know, Scottie Scheffler, and we could tie it into maybe Player of the Year and who you're thinking is the man to beat here. But Scottie hasn't had a Scottie type of year. Won back in January, finished second at Augusta, but he's always kind of sniffing around the leaderboard.
4: Yeah, obviously, Scottie Scheffler is still the best player in the world until proven otherwise. It's been a weird year. Scottie Scheffler is pretty much doing as well as he is through all the statistical categories aside from wins. I think the FedEx Cup is the one thing that he wants because he doesn't have it. He's been in the driver's seat the last 2 years and hasn't been able to do it. So he hasn't won a FedEx Cup. So I think him chasing that, should he win the FedEx Cup, I think he probably is Player of the Year. Otherwise, as Rory highlighted, it's pretty much wide open.
2: Yeah.
4: And it depends on what you value, whether you value major wins or PGA Tour wins. If you value PGA Tour wins, it's probably Matt Fitzpatrick. But if you value majors, then other people might come into play. Wyndham Clark, Cam Young won the Players. But It's as wide open as it's been in a while.
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7: John Still with The Athletic's John Machado, who covers the Dallas Cowboys. I'm not going to ask you how the Cowboys are worth $15.5 billion. Just the way that this was all done on the fly, this total rebuild of the defense, punctuated by drafting Caleb Downs, a 10th overall, and just how much everyone seemed to love that pick.
8: I mean, you got to have a little bit of luck, and I think Caleb Downs slipping in the draft could be one of those moves where you look back on and it's really not tough for me to find a comp. It could be Micah Parsons, and they have a Swiss Army knife defensive back who can play nickel corner, can drop back and play deep safety, can help you in the run, you know, that, and then Quinnen Williams, and, you know, they're able to draft Malachi Lawrence with their other first-round pick and trade for Rashawn Gary. And so we asked him about last year's defense being the worst in the NFL and probably the worst in franchise history, and there's just a lot of key pieces that are kind of like, I had nothing to do with that. You know, I wasn't even here. I don't know why I'm being asked about this. So, but they hear about it, and that chip is on their shoulder for sure. And so the offense is no question it should be one of the best in the league, if not the best. And then now if you have a defense that should just, if it's just solid, if it's a top 15, top 20 defense, then this certainly should be a playoff team. And if they're a playoff team and, you know, everything hits right in January and make a deep playoff run, then, heck, maybe they'd be worth more than $15 billion. They might be worth $20-25.
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5: With Chicago guard Natasha Cloud, the crux of the issue appears to have been a T-shirt he was wearing. In the past, he's been a vocal participant in the issue of transgender athletes. Chicago coach Tyler Marsh.
10: I haven't talked to Tasha. I know that she was, I talked to the team, and, Tasha didn't want to feel like she was a distraction. I told her she wasn't. I told her that we all embrace her as someone that protects our team and protects people that need to be protected. And so Tasha's always going to stand on that, and we stand for Tasha. So
11: I think my messaging was said and clear, weeks ago. But I think that there's so much good things about this league and so many good things about the play of these players that if you come to a game, you should probably come to enjoy the basketball. And that seems pretty simple to me. I think these players deserve that and have earned that. And being a former basketball player, you should probably understand and feel that too.
5: As for the game in Chicago, that went to Indiana.
12: Going against Vandersloot, step back three. How about another? Kelsey connects the best backcourt duo in WNBA history, going off in Chicago. Clark 29, Mitchell 28. Clark has it, eyes the rim, fires. Oh, yeah! Caitlin Clark, 7-3 of the night, 32 and counting for number 22.
0: to get them prepared for this moment here.
12: Unbelievable athletes.
0: Yeah.
12: Clark, step back three over Taylor. Another one! Her eighth three on the night. 37 points, 9 assists. 2:15 to go. Fever up 102-86.
5: 107.5 the fan. Fever a 113-90 win over the Sky. Their 25th win of the season. Most wins in a season in franchise history. They hit 18 three-pointers, most in a game in franchise history. Kaitlin Clark hit 8 of them, 8 of 12 from beyond the arc, 13 of 24 overall, 37 points in the win, 37 points, 10 assists. She has 2 of the 4 games in WNBA history with 35 points and 10 assists. Her 5th career 30-point double-double.
1: Yeah, I just came in with the mentality of knowing that my team needs me to step up tonight. Obviously, going down, they'd be going down like that. It hurts our team a little bit. So, you know, you got to carry a little bit more of the load. And I think it's all about your mentality coming into a back-to-back. Like, you can either be like, oh, I'm tired. We've been on the road, this, that. Or you can, you know, buck up and go play basketball and have fun. And I felt like our team had great energy coming into this game and had a great mindset about how we wanted to approach it. So, and at the same time, like, we lost to 2 good teams at the end of the day. Like, you can't hang your head. Like, that's this league. There's going to be tough ones. Sure, that we've probably felt we could have been a lot better in those last 2 games that we did lose. But more than anything, like, I looked at it as a positive. Like, we get to go play again. Like, let's go win. And then, you know, we have a couple of days off and we have one more before the break. And it's all about how you just view it.
5: Kaitlin Clark with her 2nd career game with 35 points, 10 assists, and 5 three-pointers. Kelsey Mitchell, 30 points as well, 10 of 19 from the floor. Mitchell with 23 of those 30 in the second half. Mitchell and Clark scored or assisted on 98 of the Fever's 113 points.
1: I think it takes the pressure off me a lot, especially in moments like this. Like, you get tired when the game's played at the pace that it is, and, you know, you can hit her on a cut. You can give her the ball in an ISO situation. Like, she just makes it so easy for me in the backcourt, and she obviously, like, pulls the defense to her quite a bit. So just try to find her the most I can, and I think she had 7 points at halftime, so 23 in the second half is pretty incredible. And, like, it's just, like, nobody, like, bats an eye. Like, I don't think people understand how hard that is to do, and she just does it consistently on a night-to-night basis, so it's been fun to get to see up close.
5: Kaitlin Clark and Kelsey Mitchell, 3rd time they've each scored 30 points in the same game. Aces and tempo.
13: It's a big stop on a player like Wilson, who gets it right back and puts it away.
15: That's poetry right there. Turn around off of 1 foot.
5: It was on TSN. Game was played in Vancouver. The Aces with a 10-point win, 88-78. Asia Wilson, 27 points, 7 rebounds, 7 assists, 10 of 15 from the floor. 100th career, 25-point games. Aces get their 26th win of the season. They've had at least 26 wins in every season under Becky Hammon. For the tempo, their 17th loss this season by double digits. Wings and Storm see the Dallas with a 92-70 win. Paige Beckers, 32 points, 12 of 16 from the floor, hit all 6 three-point attempts. Paige Beckers, 15th career, 25-point game, 3rd most by a player in their first 2 seasons in WNBA history. 18 first-quarter points en route to that 32-point game. She's the first player in WNBA history with multiple games of 30 points and 75% shooting before the age of 25. Wings beating the Storm by 22. Seattle losing on the court, but that wasn't all. Back to baseball.
16: And Happ drives one in the air to right. If it's fair, it's going to be gone. That ball is a fair ball. Grand slam. Ian Happ. A line drive right down the line and right. Gone by plenty. Here's a drive to left, deep back in the corner. Could go the distance. It's a grand slam. A grand slam for Pedro Ramirez. His first grand slam of his career. And it's become a rout.
5: Cubs Radio Network as Chicago puts a 19-2 win on the Mariners. 2nd time in team history they've lost multiple games by at least 15 runs in a season. They lost 22-0 on August 18th. Bryce Miller was on the mound as the starter for Seattle for both of those games. Cubs get another rout on Sunday. Straight ahead, kids got a show in Williamsport. That's next. SportsCenter all night at ESPN Radio.
3: Hey, this is Rich Eisen. Coming up on Monday, preseason week number 2 is in the books. We're so close to the football season. We're going to get you caught up. A 4-down season preview of the San Francisco 49ers, plus comedian Sam Moll joins us in studio for some laughs. 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
2: 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It's Johnny Junta. The Blue Jays were right there, and now they are where they are today. Like, how do you process that?
4: Yeah, just sadness, to be honest. Like, I think, obviously, once it marinades and once we look back on it in a couple more years, I think we won't be as sad as we are right now, thinking about it, how close we were. It sucks how close we were because you never know how, like, if it'll happen ever again.
7: Conversely, like, when we talk about the Dodgers, I know that they get all the best players and they spend the most money, but we see how much could change year over year in baseball. How impressive is it that they're just able to be as dominant as they've been over the course of the last few years?
4: I know I obviously make fun of them and their fans a lot on social media, but I would kill for that. Like, I couldn't imagine going into every single season knowing, like, we're pretty much going to go to the World Series this year no matter what. They have pitchers in their rotation that they don't even need to pitch until August, September. Their ability to adapt

0: As for the Yankees,
1: in the right field, it is in there for a base hit. One run scores. Two run score. It's a two run single for Rice. And the Yankees lead this one 5-2.
2: No, they were scampered.
1: Fly ball, deep right field. Bateman back on the track, looking up. See ya. Into the second game. A two run home run for Jazz. And the Yankees lead this one 7-2.
0: Jazz Chisholm with his 18th homer of the season. Michael Kay on the Yes Network. Yankees an 8-3 win over the Blue Jays. Yankees 6-1 in the last seven games. They stay three games behind the Rays for the AL East lead and the top seed in the American League. As for the Rangers and the Angels,
3: 1-2 the count to Diaz. Here comes Kikuchi. And the pitch is hit high and deep to left center field. Back goes Campero. He's at the wall. That ball is history. Off the facade of the second deck for Elias Diaz. His fourth home run as a Ranger. And he makes it 4-0 Texas in the fifth.
0: 105-3 the fan. Rangers a 5-3 win over the Angels. Texas tied with the Astros for first in the AL West. Astros clinching the tiebreaker, so the Rangers have to finish ahead of Houston in order to win the division. SportsCenter all night, ESPN Radio.
4: Quarterback controversy going on in Cleveland.
5: Shador is a fan favorite. I got a feeling he's going to be the starter.
6: Last time I played on this field, I tore my Achilles. And that same fan base, they cheered. No, I don't regret anything in my life.
7: Sean Watson didn't do himself any favors with his press conference.
0: There's been a quarterback battle in Cleveland this summer. Browns coach Todd Monken saying he anticipates naming a starter on Monday. There are a number of data points, drills in camp, preseason action, and, as it turns out, post-game media availability. Deshaun Watson was asked about being booed this weekend by Cleveland fans.
8: Man, I didn't have no reaction. I think the biggest thing is, I think you guys know too, and I think the whole world knows, it has nothing to do about the performance. It's a little bit personal than that, so I think that's it's a disrespectful thing. I'm going to keep whatever I feel with me and my family internally on how I feel about that. Just move on.
9: But don't you think, Deshaun, that winning and playing better would eliminate some of that booing?
8: Last time I played on this field, I tore my Achilles. And that same fan base, they cheered when I got hurt. So does that have to do with, what does that have to do with anything about performance? When a person get hurt, especially for your own city, and they cheer.
0: Initially said he didn't have a reaction. Then said he'd keep it between him and his family. Didn't do that either. Coach Todd Monken saying this weekend the postgame comments from Watson, as you heard, called the home crowd disrespectful, but said it won't factor into his decision. Earlier on ESPN Radio, Cleveland.com, Browns beat reporter Mary Kay Cabot.
10: Well, it was a long time coming for him to express that. It had been almost 2 years since he ruptured that Achilles and had fans cheering him while he was down in tears on the field. So he held that in for a long time, and I think it really hit him like a ton of bricks that he goes back out there and fans booed him again after this performance. I think he really did feel, and he expressed this, that all of his hard work, everything he's done to try to overcome all of the stuff that's gone on with him here, all of the grueling rehab that he's done, I really truly believe that he was blindsided by that reaction and it really got to him. So now I think it's a matter of, can they all regroup and march forward with this, or do they have to make some really tough decisions now?
11: Yesterday felt like so much of a disaster that this is the closest I've felt that they may be pivoting away from that. Where is the temperature and the team on that right now?
10: Well, I'm sure they're talking about it. I'm sure they're huddling up and discussing what to do, how to proceed. I think one of the key things is that they're going to have to sit down with Deshaun Watson, find out where his mind is at. And what they have to discover is, was he emotionally hijacked after the game, like Todd Monken always says about about players and coaches in this very highly, highly emotional game? Was he emotionally hijacked to the point where he can overcome it and turn the page and they can go back to what they were planning to do? or do they have to completely go in a different direction? I think that he was going to be named the starter. It just seems like with all of the messaging and with the way Deshaun was going first in the preseason game and in the Bills practice and all of that, it really seemed like he was going to be named the starter. Now they have to decide, does Deshaun have the mental fortitude to walk out in Huntington Bank Field and handle whatever comes his way?
2: Do you think that their performances yesterday have anything to do with who ultimately ends up being that starter in week one?
10: Well, I really think in my heart of hearts that preseason games don't really inform how a quarterback is going to perform during the regular season. And some coaches don't even play their quarterbacks in preseason because it really isn't a true gauge of what a quarterback is going to be able to do when he gets out there and a defensive coordinator is game planning for him. So I didn't even think that Deshaun should play in this game. I thought it was kind of silly for him to go into a meaningless game in the third quarter with a bunch of backups on his side and on the Bills side. I just didn't know what they had to really gain from that. But I don't see how that one game could have changed the tide of this quarterback competition, but I do think that the post-game press conference may have changed the tide of the quarterback competition, and we will just have to see how that goes.
0: Todd Monken says he's hoping to have a decision on the quarterback on Monday. SportsCenter All Night, ESPN Radio. From Raiders camp, running back Ashton Jeanty had to be helped off the practice field on Sunday. Couldn't put any pressure on his right leg. It's believed to be a sprained ankle. Team wouldn't have any comment. 49ers have activated tight end George Kittle from the PUP list.
12: Mendoza, and he throws one over the middle. It's picked off.
13: I think it's plenty to clean up, plenty to get better at, plenty that we can do better for him as coaches, plenty that he can learn from.
14: A lot of more learning to do. One tiny mistake can lead to catastrophe. I want to make sure that I best serve my teammates and get better from these experiences.
0: A lot of focus on Fernando Mendoza after he went number one overall in the draft. Not the best weekend in week number two of the preseason.
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17: You can see why they picked Fernando Mendoza first overall, and you can also see why they're doing it the way they're doing it, which is to say they don't want to rush him out there. This stuff he has to work on. The way his attitude about the way the Houston defense has kicked his butt all week in joint practices is part of what you love about him. Like, yeah, this is great. I get to learn against the very best, blah, blah, blah. So that's cool. The question is, when you see Mendoza, you know it's going to be eventually. But right now he's learning. He's taking his lumps. This is what they wanted. And it seems to be going well for them.
15: The Rich Eisen Show.
18: I think Mendoza's a professional, but there is value in learning how to prepare week in, week out, what's important. And I know Kirk is such a stickler for having everything. He won't wear a wristband because he wants to be able to regurgitate and memorize everything. Like, he is a true pro. So I think there's some value in that. I think, you know, having Kirk Cousins play the first five or six games of the season, whatever it is, and then moving on to Mendoza, I think that makes sense. I will say, last night watching Mendoza play, and early he throws that pick six, and then he comes back from that and leads them on a three-point drive and really executes well. That shows me a lot, because you can really get down on yourself, especially as a young player. When you make a mistake, they're going to happen. I was impressed with how he kind of responded to that pick six.
15: Amber and Ian.
19: I'll tell you this, at the joint practice, one thing I was excited about was I saw Fernando jump a couple guys, right? When I say when you see the young guy use some expletives and say, hey, get at the right freaking depth, because he wants that ball to be right. When he throws the football, he's throwing to an area. He's throwing to a yard marker, and you better be there. If you're short, that's how things get intercepted. That's how bad plays happen. But that's I'm seeing Fernando evolve into that role, and he's learning a lot of it from Kirk Cousins, man. Like, he keeps using it. He's learning through osmosis, because Kirk's not telling him, hey, you do this, you do that. He's just basically like a sponge and just absorbing all that information as Kirk Cousins goes about his day as a quarterback.
15: The Golix.
20: I'm going to say, no way on God's green earth is Fernando Mendoza starting the season when you have Kirk Cousins there to start the season. Again, you have to think of the other 53 players in the locker room, the other 52 players, I should say, in the locker room. to at least start the season off trying to be competitive with all the changes that you made in the offseason. It's a new year. Everybody starts 0-0, and you don't have to start the rookie. So why start him when you have someone like Kirk Cousins? If you didn't, if you just had a bunch of young people in the room, okay, I get it. But you have Kirk Cousins to start. Let Fernando Mendoza get the reps, grow, and then put him in at some point during the season.
0: 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Following on Sportsmanlike. Straight ahead. Is it the end of the league? That's next. Sports Center All Night continues. 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
28: Senior NFL writer Mike Sando of The Athletic. Mike, I do want to go to the bottom of Tier 2 with Jalen Hurts with the Eagles. Where are the Jalen Hurts people out there? What is the case that they're making for why he should be a little bit higher on this list and maybe, you know, is being overlooked as to how good of a quarterback he is?
29: I mean, he's been in two Super Bowls, won one of them, and he's played great, got great numbers in those two. So I think that's the case for him is, hey, this guy's underappreciated. In the biggest moments, he's gone toe-to-toe with Patrick Mahomes. Give him his due. But I do feel like the conversation around him the last few years has been mostly negative. You know, let's face it, he's had a great team around him, great offensive line. You know, they've had a good running game. He's been a part of that. And now they've had a good defense. And so you don't get the feeling as much that they're putting it on his shoulders week in, week out, even though in the Super Bowl he was able to do that. Now you get to a point where, I don't know, do you feel like they're going to do a big extension with him and lock in for a bunch more years? I kind of feel like, you know, they might have some polish before doing that. And so I do think him being in three could be disrespectful, but I sort of get it. I feel it.
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28: It doesn't get any better than this. Brand new book by Jeff Rimmer. You know, Montreal Canadiens fans are salivating at the prospect of Marchenko maybe being traded here at some point. Do you see him being dealt? It kind of feels like, and it feels like there's kind of a mutiny that's developed in Columbus, even though Werenski has said he wants to stay.
31: As far as Marchenko is concerned, I love the guy. He is just a delight. Here's a guy that could barely speak. How many Russians are looking? And this is not any disrespect, but they feel comfortable having an interpreter, do not want to speak in English. Yet here was Marchenko doing the best that he could possibly do. Always had a smile on his face. And he is one tremendous player. If it ever comes to pass, I'm telling you, he's a gem. And he would be a gem for the Canadians. His agent has kind of been throwing around some ideas that he may not re-sign here after this season and might be forced to be traded. It all depends on what happens with the Blue Jackets on the ice. As far as Werenski, if I can get back to Zach, all he wants to do is win. After winning the Norris Trophy here at the end of the season, he made it very, very clear he wants to win in Columbus. But if things don't turn around this season, this is an important year for the Blue Jackets, I could see him asking to be traded at that point.
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4: Stressful day. I just, you know, really didn't have my stuff mentally. Not that my game was off. I just kind of wasn't focused and just was making some dumb mistakes. Didn't make any putts, but I kept telling myself, hey, if you told me before the week, with 10 holes to go, I'd have a one or two shot lead, I'd take it. And if I was tied with 6 holes to go, I'd take it, regardless of what happened coming into the day. And I think that helped keep me in the moment. And, you know, rather than being bummed, kind of look at it as an opportunity. And then fortunately, finally had a putt drop on 16. And then that, you know, propelled me to birdie the last two.
0: And put himself with a little distance between Rory McIlroy, who finishes at 13 under after a 169.
5: I did. I felt like most of my game held up today. You know, obviously going out in the final group and you're working on some stuff. You know, you're just hoping that everything, you know, stays the way it is. But yeah, I hit it well in the back nine. Giving myself plenty of chances. Just couldn't get a putt to drop there. Those final few holes.
0: But he's in the top 30 and moves on to Eastlake for the championship. SportsCenter All Night, ESPN Radio, back to baseball. Royals, Tigers, Royals keep rolling.
6: This whole week and a half has been a bright spot. About to be an eighth straight win, a ninth in 10 tries.
7: Cruz, on the challenge, gets his second strikeout of the inning, and the Royals have completed the three-game sweep. Final score, 11-7.
6: Perfect homestand. Incredible.
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0: Three games sweep and eight straight wins overall. 96-5 the fan as the Royals beat the Tigers 11-7. Guardians a 7-2 win over the Rockies. But this weekend was all about the walk-offs.
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10: The 2-2 swung on, hit deep, center field towards the angled wall, going after it, Pereira, he will make the... No, he missed it! It's bounding on the track. Harper has scored. Sosa's around third. He's being waved home. The throw. It's not in time. It's over. Alec Bohm wins it. The Phillies walk it off.
23: Number 4.
9: Jay, Saturday in Baltimore. Extras between the Rays and the Orioles. Dylan Beavers off the bench and leaving a hero on WBAL.
10: The 2-2. Swinging a line drive out to deep right field. That goes to Luca. He's on the run, reaching out. It's over his head. And this game is going to be over. Streaking towards the plate to score the game winner on a Dylan Beavers pinch hit. Base hit into right center field to win it. Incredible.
23: Number 3.
9: Saturday night in Seattle, Mariners down to their last out against the Cubs. Randy Arozarena, grand opening and grand closing on Seattle Sports 710 AM.
11: The 0-1 is on the way to Randy. Swing and a high fly ball. Deep center field. DCA back to the warning track to the wall. Goodbye, baseball. Randy Arozarena walks it off with a two-run home run here in the bottom of the ninth inning.
23: Number 2.
9: Jay, back to Friday. White Sox rallying to tie against the Mets. Jake Rogers completing the comeback on ESPN 1000.
24: The 0-1. Rogers with a high fly ball out in the left center. Robert back. It is... Gone! He's won it! That is a two-run homer! Jake Rogers!
23: Number 1.
9: And Jay, our top walk-off of the weekend coming from Philadelphia. Philly scoring 4 in the ninth to tie. 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
10: And a 2-2 pitch. Swing and a fly ball. Center field. It's got a chance. Church back out of room.
8: Yes!
10: And it's over!
8: Yeah.
10: It's over! Kyle Schwarber with a walk-off home run into the hedges in dead center field! And
0: Ninth straight win, tied for the longest win streak over the last 15 seasons. This season, there have been 763 teams that trailed by at least four going to the ninth. Those teams are now 2-762. Padres also did it in April. From NFL preseason to the SEC, that's next at ESPN Radio.
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35: Now with TSN's Kenzie Lalonde joining us on the TSN 690 Morning Show, how would you describe the Montreal Canadiens offseason in the ongoing pursuit of a 2C or the addition of another top six forward that they have yet to put hands on?
36: Yeah, I mean, we know it's not for a lack of trying, but my goodness, it's been quiet.
35: Yeah.
36: There's days where I wake up and I think, ooh, is today going to be the day maybe where there's some movement here? But I think we've heard Kent Hughes and Jeff Gordon stress that, you know, they're trying, they're calling, they're seeing what's out there. And we've kind of learned at this point some of their strategies, whether it's going after guys nearing RFAs to bring them into the fold. As a Montreal Canadian, we saw them do that with Dobson, Newhook, even Doc back in the day. So, you know, there's times I'm wondering if it's guys that aren't even on our radar they're looking to acquire. So they work in mysterious ways, it seems. But I figured at this point, maybe we would have had that bigger deal that Kent Hughes really wants to try and find a way to make possible this season. But like they kind of said, we know it's going to happen. It's just a matter of when. So maybe it will be as late as November when opponents figure out where they're at in the season and is this a year they're going to go for it, or are they willing to trade off some of their assets?
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35: With Andy McNamara joining us on TSN 690 as we get you ready for your NFL fantasy season and a look ahead.
28: So just going over to the potential number one overall picks here, I think it's down to two names for everybody. It's Jahmyr Gibbs and it's Bijan Robinson. I feel like you can't go wrong either way, Andy, but are you leaning in any sort of direction here?
37: I think you're right. Jahmyr Gibbs, Bijan Robinson. I'm going to say, to me, Jahmyr Gibbs has pulled ahead only because of the surrounding pieces with Robinson. And you look at that quarterback situation in Atlanta. Michael Penix Jr. injured. We know Tua's banged up and his career could end at any second. Okay, so Bijan Robinson's a stud, fantastic. But aren't teams, guys, like just going to say, okay, well, we'll stack the box and make Robinson beat us. And then some days he might, and his numbers will still be good. But are they going to be number one overall good?
35: Mm-hmm.
37: The receiver options aren't great. You got Drake London, who's really good, and Kyle Pitts Sr., who's been up and down, I think, under the Kevin Stefanski new head coach offense. But that's why Jahmyr Gibbs, I think, a more complete team, more options, and you can't really, Jared Goff can distribute the ball. You can't stack the box against Jahmyr Gibbs. They'll make you pay. Against the Falcons, I think he can, and that's why I'll say Gibbs first overall.
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0: 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That headshaker of a story straight ahead. Headshaker, head scratcher. Maybe the words of the weekend. Then again, walk-off was used pretty regularly as well. Baseball seeing six of them on Friday, three more on Saturday. Then came Sunday.
3: O'Brien is ready. And the 2-2 pitch. Swing and a fly ball. Center field. It's got a chance. Church back out of room.
4: Yes.
3: And it's over. It's over. Kyle Schwarber with a walk-off home run into the hedges in dead center field. And the Phillies have absolutely stunned the Cardinals 6-4 with six runs in the bottom of the ninth inning.
0: Sports Radio 94 WIP 6-4 the final. Kyle Schwarber walk-off two-run shot, his 39th of the season, fifth career walk-off homer, first since June of 23 against the Dodgers. And it was a shot, 459-foot homer, longest walk-off homer by a Phillies player since at least 2006.
5: You played the game a long time, dude. I mean, are there any words to capture this?
6: That one's wild. I mean, you know, get it going. The guys just kept grinding, and Sos with great at bat. Dalen right here. Dalen, come here, kid. Sing it back by Dalen.
5: Yeah.
6: Unbelievable by all the boys. And, I was happy that I was able to get that one over. Wow, you can, I mean, that's why you never quit, right?
5: Never quit.
6: You just keep going.
5: Yeah. I don't know.
7: I'm
5: impressed. I'm just in awe right there.
7: Me too.
5: You know, the other thing, not that it really matters, Kyle, that ball went off the top of the batter's eye. I mean, that's a shot.
6: I mean, the guy's got nasty stuff. I mean,
5: he does.
6: And it's more about just trying to stay in the zone and just trying to get to the next guy once you get the two strikes there. And, you know, but, I mean, just
5: wow.
6: Trying to get to the next guy right there. And, you know, he leaves the sinker up, and I was just able to get the bat up on it right there and able to send it out.
3: What's that tell you about this squad, Kyle, with when you have, not that you have a depleted lineup, but, you know, Arise didn't start, Bryson Stott left after fouling the ball off his foot. You know, it's just next man up, isn't it?
6: Yeah, guys got to step up for us, and that's what we're doing. You know, whenever someone goes down, it's next man up, and our guys are all prepared. They're all ready. It's awesome to see how all of our guys prepare for a game each day. Guys that are in the lineup, guys who are not in the lineup, everyone's ready to rock and roll. And when their name gets called, they're ready to go out there and compete their ass off.
0: Phillies get their first walk-off homer since Kyle Schwarber also hit one in June of 2023 against the Dodgers. 553 games without a walk-off homer was the longest active drought in Major League Baseball, longest since the Royals between 2005 and 2008. The Phillies trailed 4-0 going to the bottom of the ninth inning, their seventh win when trailing by at least four runs at any point in a game this season. This one happened to be in the ninth. They beat the Cardinals 6-4. Speaking of walk-offs, White Sox and Mets.
11: The 3-1 home. Swing and a fly ball. Center field is deep. Back on it is Ewing. It is gone! The ball game is over! Tristan Peter Rangers with the latest walk-off homer.
0: That made it 11 for the weekend total in Major League Baseball. White Sox with the 2-1 win. 11th walk-off win this season for Chicago. Their most before September since 2004. Fifth walk-off win by home run this season for Chicago. That's the most in Major League Baseball. Sports Center all night. ESPN Radio's 2-1 win for the White Sox. Low-scoring affair there. Dodgers putting up some runs against the Pirates.
11: The pitch swung on and looped into right field. That ball's going to get down for a hit. Here comes Tucker in to score. Thomas around second on his way to third. Throw is cut off in the middle of the infield. And Fiducia, an RBI single. And the Dodgers lead it 3-0.
0: They would win it 4-0. AM 570 LA Sports. Blake Snell, six innings of two-hit ball. Strikes out six. Had an ERA of 7.25 and six career starts against the Pirates going into the game. Third straight game with at least six innings and zero or one earned runs allowed. Time for the longest streak in the last three seasons for LA. Sixth consecutive win. They maintain a nine-game lead over the Padres in the NL West. Couple of division leaders getting together in Pennsylvania. Williamsport, to be specific. Sunday Night Baseball, Braves and the Brewers playing in Williamsport.
4: 1-0 pitch. Murphy swings and a weak number toward third. Charging it is Hamilton and stumbles and falls down and he can't field it. And everybody safe. Coming in to score is Baldwin. And the Braves reclaim the lead. It's 2-1. Pitch. Harris swings and a fly ball to right. Going back is Bowers. He's at the track. He looks up. It is gone. A home run. Straight away right. Number 21 for Michael Harris the second. And a 4-2 Atlanta lead.
0: 4-2 in the top of the ninth inning and in the home half.
4: Runners lead, Iglesias, the pitch. And Bauer is a half-swing comebacker. Play to the front slope of the mound. Bounce a throw to second. DuBont Fields throws to first. Double play to end the game.
7: Wow, what a gold glove play by DuBont. Iglesias spiked that ball, and he picked it and still got the momentum to throw over to first base.
0: And the Braves close it out, a 4-2 win over the Brewers. The Braves with their 76th win of the season, matching their total from all of last season. They played in front of the Little Leaguers in Williamsport, Pennsylvania. You heard it here on ESPN Radio. Roxy Bernstein and Doug Glanville have the call for us. Back to Williamsport. Roxy?
4: Jay, fun nights. The Little League Classic, Williamsport, Pennsylvania, in a good ball game between two of the best teams in baseball. And the Braves, 4-2 win over the Brewers, who have the best record in the big leagues. And this was just a great night to celebrate the game of baseball.
7: Yeah, I mean, it was a lot of fun. Just to, first of all, the Little League spirit here was deep. And they saw a good game between two excellent teams in the National League that are playing for stakes. You know, whether it's head-to-head, having that advantage of just teams that have played great baseball this season. And the Brewers showed the fundamentals in terms of offensively chipping away, never giving up, never going away. And they had a couple of miscues defensively that kind of gave the Braves some extra opportunities. But most importantly for the Braves, they took advantage of it. They were able to score those runs. Molly pitched a good job in terms of getting them in the position for their bullpen, and they closed it out. So, in the spirit of the Little League, where you see the players all interacting, and it's just a fun event. You know, the generations coming together and the reminder of what you love about this game. So a great game was on display, and two really good teams that have, strong possibilities, probably likelihood that they'll be in the postseason.
4: And for the Braves, a much-needed win. They've been scuffling offensively. They only scored four runs tonight, but they get a home run, which is a calling card for them. But a win is a win, and now they go home after a 2-5, seven-game trip.
7: Well, you sometimes forget that they still have great pitching, even with all the injuries they've had on their rotation. Their bullpen is deep. Lee, Iglesias, they got some arms back there. And, maybe somebody will come get healthy from their rotation. But if not, they have enough. They have enough to win these close games and not necessarily need all the big innings. So they proved that tonight against, one of the best teams in baseball and kept staving them off. And that takes pitching to do that.
4: Michael Harris homered his career-high 21st homer, leading Atlanta to a 4-2 win over the Milwaukee Brewers at historic Bowman Field in Williamsport. The Little League Classic goes to the Braves 4-2. For Doug Glanville, I'm Roxy Bernstein, right here in your home for every game of the postseason, Major League Baseball on ESPN Radio and the ESPN app, as we go back to Jay Reynolds in the studio.
0: All right, Roxy, each of the last three Little League Classics has featured a team that ended up in the League Championship Series. SportsCenter All Night, ESPN Radio, preseason week two of the NFL wrapping up. One matchup Sunday evening in Nashville.
1: First and goal from the three for Levis. Johnson behind the receiver, deep side of the pattern. Collects the tight ends for blocking. Johnson tries the left side. That is a Titans touchdown. D'Ernest Johnson hasn't been in Nashville for a week, but he's in the end zone at Nissan Stadium.
0: 104.5 The Zone. Seahawks saw Sam Darnold, Jackson Smith and Jigba, Cooper Kupp, Devon Witherspoon. They don't play. Cam Ward does for Tennessee. 8 of 12, 69 yards passing. Was sacked on the three drives that he played. Drew Lock for Seattle, 12 of 14, 103 yards passing and a touchdown as well. Quarterback controversies, quarterback positions to be decided this week. One of them, of course, being in Cleveland. But speaking of Cleveland,
8: Browns are waiving tight end Daquan Wright, who has an agreement in place to play for LSU if he clears waivers.
9: Once you go to the NFL, to me, you're in the NFL. You don't get the opportunity to come back. That means you're kicking somebody else off your team. I don't think that's fair to the players that worked all summer, all spring.
0: Daquan Wright has been in NFL camp this summer. Two of them. Eagles, Browns. Backing up, he played 4 years in college. Two at Virginia Tech, two at Ole Miss, then went undrafted. Signed with the Eagles after the draft, was claimed on waivers by the Browns a couple of weeks ago. Suited up but did not appear in Cleveland's preseason matchup with the Bills this weekend. Now, as you heard, he's being waived. He's in the transfer portal, planning to land at LSU, which would reunite him with coach Lane Kiffin. The two were together at Ole Miss. Coincidentally, if Wright had tried to transfer from Ole Miss to LSU, the bylaws in the SEC would not have permitted it. But he's going to go from Ole Miss to LSU by way of the Eagles and Browns. ESPN's Pete Thamel.
10: Not surprisingly, there's been a lot of conversation today. I think taking a step back, we've had a lot of firsts in the last 5 years or so since NIL was introduced in college athletics in 2021. And this is certainly one of the most pronounced firsts. We saw Daquan Wright, who's a very good player, second team All-SEC tight end at Ole Miss last year, was invited to the combine, didn't get drafted. We saw him playing in preseason games for the Cleveland Browns in recent days. So the notion, as Adam Schefter reported, of him getting waived and then committing to LSU, which is expected to take place in the upcoming days, certainly is mind-bending from the traditional paradigms that we're used to. So there's been a lot of hand-wringing, and there's also been a lot of angling to see if others can do similar things. This specific case is rooted in a state court ruling in Baton Rouge, not surprisingly. And that state court issued a temporary restraining order which allowed 16 football players to essentially use a loophole to come back. This is tied to the NCAA making the so-called 5-and-5 or age-based eligibility rules. And Daquan Wright is one of the players who played for 4 years in college. And if he had been included in the current class, in that rule had been passed earlier, would have had an option to play back in college this year. So the world is watching. The world is a bit awestruck, and we brave forward into a new frontier.
12: SEC has a bylaw where players cannot transfer in the conference unless they enter within 5 days after the season ends. So what's the reaction in the SEC?
10: Well, the SEC has yet to say anything about this specific bylaw. You know, there's a sense there that there's still an air of ambiguity of whether the temporary restraining order covers the SEC's purview here, and there was not certainty of that as of Friday. As for the SEC saying something imminently about LSU and Lane Kiffin making this potential acquisition, you know, they have to wait for Daquan Wright to get waived, and then they have to wait for the signing process, and then the decision will be made whether to say something, whether to act, and that's expected to happen within the upcoming days. There's also this. Daquan Wright is not transferring from Ole Miss to LSU. He is leaving the Cleveland Browns to join the team at LSU. Whether that becomes some legalese that gets parsed, we will see in the upcoming days. It is never boring in the old SEC.
0: Right. Believed to be the first player to have an agreement to return to play in college after signing with an NFL team as an undrafted free agent. See how this one plays out, both on the collegiate level and perhaps in courts as well. On the court, things got a little testy Sunday. That's next. SportsCenter All Night continues. It's ESPN Radio.
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35: Mark Griffin from RDS. Everybody talking about the dynasty in the making here in the LA Dodgers. We all know they're stacked. Their pitching rotation is the best in baseball. But how much of a challenge do you think it's going to be for this team that has won back-to-back World Series to get out of the National League?
37: Yeah. I mean, the Dodgers obviously on paper is an all-star team. But like we saw the last couple of years, they're 2 years ago, the Padres almost took the Dodgers out of the playoffs, and obviously last year the Jays came so close to win the World Series. So it's, you know, I know the Dodgers have all kinds of money, but they're doing a lot of right things to be the best team in baseball. But at the end of the day, it plays on the field, and I think it's going to be a big challenge. Three in a row is hard. The Dodgers right now are going through their first slump of the season. I like their attitude. They're a veteran team. They're not panicking. But you'll still need to produce offensively. As long as you have, you know, the Snells and the Tarek Skubal, it's great. But you still need to produce offensively. And that might be, I think, the challenge that the Dodgers will find out in the playoffs. So by no means, I mean, it's a great team, obviously, but I don't think it's a sure thing for them to get to the World Series. It's going to be a little more struggle this year.
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28: It's Melnick in the afternoon here on TSN 690. I'm John Still with FC Superhead Coach Nick Rizzaghi. All right, let's get to him.
19: Cut back past Quemmy, trying to find a way through, and a fortunate Karabath and Bomeo floats over Colongo and puts Supra ahead by three.
28: So Loic Quemmy, his touch is unbelievable. Maybe it's the futsal of it all coming up through that, but, you know, he made this run the other day against Ottawa down the left side where, you know, the ball just seems glued to his feet. Knowing this guy for as long as you have and working with him for as long as you have, what does it feel like to see him get this opportunity and make it count in this first season in the CPL?
20: Very truthfully, it feels like vindication, and it feels like telling everybody I told you so. Mm-hmm. I think it feels like that for a lot of us. And, of course, I'm really happy for him to start getting the accolades that he deserves and the recognition that he deserves, because this has never been a doubt for us that he's able to do this. And I'm very comfortable to say if you put him at a higher level, let him get used to it, then he'll do the same thing. And I do believe that Quebecois guys don't always get the... they sometimes get the short end of the stick when it comes to the rest of Canada. And just from my experience, maybe it's wrong. And I'm just very happy to give these guys this chance and that they're having this chance to show what they can really do.
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0: Chicago wound up being ejected after a verbal altercation with Chicago guard Natasha Cloud. The crux of the issue appears to have been a t-shirt he was wearing. In the past, he's been a vocal participant in the issue of transgender athletes. Chicago coach Tyler Marsh.
7: I haven't talked to Tasha. I know that she was, I talked to the team and, Tasha didn't want to feel like she was a distraction. I told her she wasn't. I told her that we all embrace her as someone that protects our team and protects people that need to be protected. And so Tasha's always going to stand on that, and we stand for Tasha. So
11: I think my messaging was said and clear, weeks ago. But I think that there's so much good things about this league and so many good things about the play of these players that if you come to a game, you should probably come to enjoy the basketball. And that seems pretty simple to me. I think these players deserve that and have earned that. And being a former basketball player, you should probably understand and feel that too.
0: As for the game in Chicago, that went to Indiana.
21: Going against Vandersloot, step back three. How about another? Kelsey connects the best backcourt duo in WNBA history, going off in Chicago. Clark 29, Mitchell 28. Clark has it, eyes the rim, fires. Oh, yeah! Caitlin Clark, 7-3 of the night, 32 and counting for number 22.
22: To get them prepared for this moment here.
21: Unbelievable athletes.
22: Yeah.
21: Clark, step back three over Taylor. Another one! Her 8-3 of the night, 37 points, 9 assists. 2:15 to go. Fever up 102-86.
0: 107.5 the fan. Fever a 113-90 win over the Sky. Their 25th win of the season. Most wins in a season in franchise history. They hit 18 three-pointers. Most in a game in franchise history. Caitlin Clark hit 8 of them. 8 of 12 from beyond the arc. 13 of 24 overall. 37 points in the win. 37 points, 10 assists. She has 2 of the 4 games in WNBA history with 35 points and 10 assists. Her 5th career 30-point double-double.
23: Yeah, I just came in with the mentality of knowing that my team needs me to step up tonight. Obviously, going down, maybe going down like that, it hurts our team a little bit. So, you got to carry a little bit more of the load. And I think it's all about your mentality coming into a back-to-back. Like, you can either be like, oh, I'm tired, we've been on the road, this, that. Or you can, buck up and go play basketball and have fun. And I felt like our team had great energy coming into this game and had a great mindset about how we wanted to approach it. So, and at the same time, like, we lost to 2 good teams at the end of the day. Like, you can't hang your head. Like, that's this league. There's going to be tough ones. Sure, that we've probably felt we could have been a lot better in those last 2 games that we did lose. But more than anything, like, I looked at it as a positive. Like, we get to go play again. Like, let's go win. And then, we have a couple of days off and we have one more before the break. And it's all about how you just view it.
0: Caitlin Clark with her second career game with 35 points, 10 assists, and 5 three-pointers. Kelsey Mitchell, 30 points as well, 10 of 19 from the floor. Mitchell with 23 of those 30 in the second half. Mitchell and Clark scored or assisted on 98 of the Fever's 113 points.
23: I think it takes the pressure off me a lot, especially in moments like this. Like, you get tired when the game's played at the pace that it is, and you can hit her on a cut. You can give her the ball in an ISO situation. Like, she just makes it so easy for me in the backcourt, and she obviously, pulls the defense to her quite a bit. So just try to find her the most I can, and I think she had 7 points at halftime, so 23 in the second half is pretty incredible. And, like, it's just, like, nobody, like, bats an eye. Like, I don't think people understand how hard that is to do, and she just does it consistently on a night-to-night basis. So it's been fun to get to see up close.
0: Caitlin Clark and Kelsey Mitchell, third time they've each scored 30 points in the same game. Aces and tempo.
1: It's a big stop on a player like Wilson, who gets it right back and puts it away.
4: That's poetry right there. Turn around off of 1 foot.
0: It was on TSN. Game was played in Vancouver. The Aces with a 10-point win, 88-78. Asia Wilson, 27 points, 7 rebounds, 7 assists, 10 of 15 from the floor. 100th career, 25-point games. Aces get their 26th win of the season. They've had at least 26 wins in every season under Becky Hammon. For the tempo, their 17th loss this season by double digits. Wings and Storm see Dallas with a 92-70 win. Paige Beckers, 32 points, 12 of 16 from the floor, hit all 6 three-point attempts. Paige Beckers' 15th career 25-point game, third most by a player in their first 2 seasons in WNBA history. 18 first-quarter points en route to that 32-point game. She's the first player in WNBA history with multiple games of 30 points and 75% shooting before the age of 25. Wings beating the Storm by 22. Seattle losing on the court, but that wasn't all. Back to baseball.
8: And Happ drives one in the air to right. If it's fair, it's going to be gone. That ball is a fair ball. Grand slam. Ian Happ. A line drive right down the line and right. Gone by plenty. Here's a drive to left, deep, back in the corner. Could go the distance. It's a grand slam. A grand slam for Pedro Ramirez. His first grand slam of his career. And it's become a rout.
0: Cubs Radio Network as Chicago puts a 19-2 win on the Mariners. Second time in team history, they've lost multiple games by at least 15 runs in a season. They lost 22-0 on August 18th. Bryce Miller was on the mound as the starter for Seattle for both of those games. Cubs get another rout on Sunday. Straight ahead, kids got a show in Williamsport. That's next. Sports Center All Night. It's ESPN Radio.
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28: John Still with The Athletic's John Machado covers the Dallas Cowboys. I'm not going to ask you how the Cowboys are worth $15.5 billion. Just the way that this was all done on the fly, this total rebuild of the defense punctuated by drafting Caleb Downs at 10th overall, and just how much everyone seemed to love that pick.
37: I mean, you got to have a little bit of luck, and I think Caleb Downs slipping in the draft could be one of those moves where you look back on and it's really not tough for me to find a comp. It could be Micah Parsons, and to have a Swiss Army knife defensive back who can play nickel corner, can drop back and play deep safety, can help you in the run, you know, that, and then Quinnen Williams, and, you know, they're able to draft Malachi Lawrence with their other first-round pick and trade for Rashawn Gary, and so
2: we ask him about last year's defense being the worst in the NFL and probably the worst in franchise history. And there's just a lot of key pieces that are kind of like, I had nothing to do with that. You know, I wasn't even here. I don't know why I'm being asked about this. So, but they hear about it and that chip is on their shoulder for sure. And so the offense is no question one of, it should be one of the best in the league, if not the best. And then now if you have a defense that should just, if it's just solid, if it's a top 15, top 20 defense, then this certainly should be a playoff team. And if they're a playoff team and, you know, everything hits right in January and make a deep playoff run, then, heck, maybe they'd be worth more than $15 billion. They might be worth $20, $25.
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15: Iglesias, he fired down, it's scooped. Oh, my goodness, what a

0: 6-1 in the last seven games. They stay three games behind the Rays for the AL East lead and the top seed in the American League. As for the Rangers and the Angels,
1: 1-2 the count to Diaz. Here comes Kikuchi, and the pitch is hit high and deep to left center field. Back goes Campero. He's at the wall. That ball is history. Off the facade of the second deck for Elias Diaz. His fourth home run as a Ranger, and he makes it 4-0 Texas in the fifth.
0: 105-3 the fan. Rangers a 5-3 win over the Angels. Texas tied with the Astros for first in the AL West. Astros clinching the tiebreaker, so the Rangers have to finish ahead of Houston in order to win the division. Sports Center all night, ESPN Radio.
2: Quarterback controversy going on in Cleveland.
3: Shador is a fan favorite. I got a feeling he's going to be the starter.
4: Last time I played on this field, I tore my Achilles. And that same fan base, they cheered. No, I don't regret anything in my life.
5: Deshaun Watson didn't do himself any favors with his press conference.
0: There's been a quarterback battle in Cleveland this summer. Browns coach Todd Monken saying he anticipates naming a starter on Monday. There are a number of data points, drills in camp, preseason action, and, as it turns out, post-game media availability. Deshaun Watson was asked about being booed this weekend by Cleveland fans.
4: Man, I didn't have no reaction. I think the biggest thing is, I think you guys know too, and I think the whole world knows, it has nothing to do about the performance. It's a little bit personal than that, so I think that's it's a disrespectful thing. I'm going to keep whatever I feel with me and my family internally on how I feel about that. Just move on.
6: But don't you think, Deshaun, that winning and playing better would eliminate some of that booing?
4: Last time I played on this field, I tore my Achilles. And that same fan base, they cheered when I got hurt. So does that have to do with, what does that have to do with anything about performance? When a person get hurt, especially for your own city, and they cheer.
0: Initially said he didn't have a reaction, then said he'd keep it between him and his family. Didn't do that either. Coach Todd Monken saying this weekend the postgame comments from Watson, as you heard, called the home crowd disrespectful, but said it won't factor into his decision. Earlier on ESPN Radio, Cleveland.com, Browns beat reporter Mary Kay Cabot.
7: Well, it was a long time coming for him to express that. It had been almost 2 years since he ruptured that Achilles and had fans cheering him while he was down in tears on the field. So he held that in for a long time, and I think it really hit him like a ton of bricks that he goes back out there and fans booed him again after this performance. I think he really did feel, and he expressed this, that all of his hard work, everything he's done to try to overcome all of the stuff that's gone on with him here, all of the grueling rehab that he's done, I really truly believe that he was blindsided by that reaction and it really got to him. So now I think it's a matter of, can they all regroup and march forward with this, or do they have to make some really tough decisions now?
8: Yesterday felt like so much of a disaster that this is the closest I felt that they may be pivoting away from that. Where is the temperature and the team on that right now?
7: Well, I'm sure they're talking about it. I'm sure they're huddling up and discussing what to do, how to proceed. I think one of the key things is that they're going to have to sit down with Deshaun Watson, find out where his mind is at. And what they have to discover is, was he emotionally hijacked after the game, like Todd Monken always says about about players and coaches in this very highly, highly emotional game? Was he emotionally hijacked to the point where he can overcome it and turn the page and they can go back to what they were planning to do? Or do they have to completely go in a different direction? I think that he was going to be named the starter. It just seems like with all of the messaging and with the way Deshaun was going first in the preseason game and in the Bills practice and all of that, it really seemed like he was going to be named the starter. Now they have to decide, does Deshaun have the mental fortitude to walk out in Huntington Bank Field and handle whatever comes his way?
9: Do you think that their performances yesterday have anything to do with who ultimately ends up being that starter in week one?
7: Well, I really think in my heart of hearts that preseason games don't really inform how a quarterback is going to perform during the regular season. And some coaches don't even play their quarterbacks in preseason because it really isn't a true gauge of what a quarterback is going to be able to do when he gets out there and a defensive coordinator is game planning for him. So I didn't even think that Deshaun should play in this game. I thought it was kind of silly for him to go into a meaningless game in the third quarter with a bunch of backups on his side and on the Bills' side. I just didn't know what they had to really gain from that. But I don't see how that one game could have changed the tide of this quarterback competition. But I do think that the post-game press conference may have changed the tide of the quarterback competition, and we will just have to see how that goes.
0: Todd Monken says he's hoping to have a decision on the quarterback on Monday. SportsCenter all night, ESPN Radio from Raiders camp. Running back Ashton Gentry had to be helped off the practice field on Sunday. Couldn't put any pressure on his right leg. It's believed to be a sprained ankle. Team wouldn't have any comment. 49ers have activated tight end George Kittle from the PUP list.
10: Mendoza, and he throws one over the middle. It's picked off.
11: I think it's plenty to clean up, plenty to get better at, plenty that we can do better for him as coaches, plenty that he can learn from.
12: A lot of more learning to do. One tiny mistake can lead to catastrophe. I want to make sure that I best serve my teammates and get better from these experiences.
0: A lot of focus on Fernando Mendoza after he went number one overall in the draft. Not the best weekend in week number two of the preseason.
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15: You can see why they picked Fernando Mendoza first overall, and you can also see why they're doing it the way they're doing it, which is to say they don't want to rush him out there. This stuff he has to work on. The way his attitude about the way the Houston defense has kicked his butt all week in joint practices is part of what you love about him. Like, yeah, this is great. I get to learn against the very best, blah, blah, blah. So that's cool. The question is, when you see Mendoza, you know it's going to be eventually. But right now he's learning. He's taking his lumps. This is what they wanted. And it seems to be going well for them.
13: The Rich Eisen Show.
16: I think Mendoza's a professional, but there is value in learning how to prepare week in, week out, what's important. And I know Kirk is such a stickler for having everything. He won't wear a wristband because he wants to be able to regurgitate and memorize everything. Like, he is a true pro. So I think there's some value in that. I think, you know, having Kirk Cousins play the first five or six games of the season, whatever it is, and then moving on to Mendoza, I think that makes sense. I will say, last night watching Mendoza play, and early he throws that pick six, and then he comes back from that and leads them on a three-point drive and really executes well. That shows me a lot, because you can really get down on yourself, especially as a young player. When you make a mistake, they're going to happen. I was impressed with how he kind of responded to that pick six.
13: Amber and Ian.
17: I'll tell you this, at the joint practice, one thing I was excited about was I saw Fernando jump a couple guys, right? When I say jump a couple guys, meaning when you see the young guy use some expletives and say, hey, get at the right freaking depth, because he wants that ball to be right. When he throws the football, he's throwing to an area. He's throwing to a yard marker, and you better be there. If you're short, that's how things get intercepted. That's how bad plays happen. But that's I'm seeing Fernando evolve into that role, and he's learning a lot of it from Kirk Cousins, man. Like, he keeps using it. He's learning through osmosis, because Kirk's not telling him, hey, you do this, you do that. He's just basically like a sponge and just absorbing all that information as Kirk Cousins goes about his day as a quarterback.
13: The Golics.
18: I'm going to say, no way on God's green earth is Fernando Mendoza starting the season when you have Kirk Cousins there to start the season. Again, you have to think of the other 53 players in the locker room, the other 52 players, I should say, in the locker room, to at least start the season off trying to be competitive with all the changes that you made in the offseason. It's a new year. Everybody starts 0-0, and you don't have to start the rookie. So why start him when you have someone like Kirk Cousins? If you didn't, if you just had a bunch of young people in the room, okay, I get it. But you have Kirk Cousins to start. Let Fernando Mendoza get the reps, grow, and then put him in at some point during the season.
0: The Golics, Mike Sr., Mike Jr., weekdays, 10 a.m. Eastern, following Unsportsmanlike. Straight ahead, is it the end of the league? That's next. 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
23: Pat Hickey has been with us in studio.
24: Everybody's excited about Michael Hage. I can tell you right now, Michael Hage is not going to be a difference maker.
23: What makes you say that?
24: He wasn't the best player at the University of Michigan last year. If they think that he's a center, they don't think he's a center, or that they drafted him as a center. Michigan moved him to the wing. There were four players on the Michigan team that had a better faceoff percentage. His faceoff percentage is around 43%. Put that in comparison, Jake Evans, his final year at Notre Dame, led the NCAA with a 71%.
23: Pat digging deep here.
25: Seriously.
23: They haven't given up on the possibility of him, right? The Canadiens are still open to signing him.
24: Did they want to sign him? If they wanted to sign him, he'd probably be here.
25: They wanted him to go to Laval.
24: Did they?
23: Okay, well, you're hinting at knowing something.
24: I mean, the thing is, if he had gone to Laval, he's probably making more money at Michigan than he would have at Laval.
23: Yeah.
24: So we'll see what happens.
23: Okay.
24: We'll see what happens. I think the Russian that they drafted in the second or third round is going to be more of a possibility.
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27: 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It's Johnny Junta. The Blue Jays were right there, and now they are where they are today. Like, how do you process that?
28: Yeah, just sadness, to be honest. Like, I think, obviously, once it marinates and once we look back on it in a couple more years, I think we won't be as sad as we are right now, thinking about it, how close we were. It sucks how close we were, because you never know how, like, if it'll happen ever again.
29: Conversely, like, when we talk about the Dodgers, I know that they get all the best players and they spend the most money, but we see how much could change year over year in baseball. How impressive is it that they're just able to be as dominant as they've been over the course of the last few years?
28: I know I obviously make fun of them and their fans a lot on social media, but I would kill for that. Like, I couldn't imagine going into every single season knowing, like, we're pretty much going to go to the World Series this year no matter what. They have pitchers in their rotation that they don't even need to pitch until August, September. Their ability to adapt and always get the best talent, because they develop prospects so well and the prospects are coveted by other teams, it's very impressive, to be honest. It's not really many teams in pro sports, period, that are run like the Dodgers, in my opinion.
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33: A very, very stressful day. I just, you know, really didn't have my stuff mentally. Not that my game was off. I just kind of wasn't focused and just was making some dumb mistakes. Didn't make any putts, but I kept telling myself, hey, if you know, if you told me before the week with 10 holes to go, I'd have a one or two shot lead, I'd take it. And if I was tied with 6 holes to go, I'd take it, regardless of what happened coming into the day. And I think that helped keep me in the moment. And, you know, rather than being bummed, kind of look at it as an opportunity. And then fortunately, finally had a putt drop on 16. And then that, you know, propelled me to birdie the last two.
0: And put himself with a little distance between Rory McIlroy, who finishes at 13 under after a 1-under 69.
1: I did. I felt like most of my game held up today. You know, obviously going out in the final group and you're working on some stuff. You know, you're just hoping that everything, you know, stays the way it is. But yeah, I hit it well in the back nine, giving myself plenty of chances. I just couldn't get a putt to drop there those final few holes.
0: But he's in the top 30 and moves on to Eastlake for the championship. SportsCenter All Night, ESPN Radio, back to baseball. Royals, Tigers, Royals keep rolling.
2: This whole week and a half has been a bright spot. About to be an eighth straight win and ninth in 10 tries.
3: Cruz on the challenge gets his second strikeout of the inning, and the Royals have completed the three-game sweep. Final score, 11-7.
2: Perfect homestand. Incredible.
3: Hard to do.
0: Three games sweep and eight straight wins overall. 96-5 the fan as the Royals beat the Tigers 11-7. Guardians a 7-2 win over the Rockies. But this weekend was all about the walk-offs.
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6: The 2-2 swung on, hit deep, center field towards the angled wall, going after it, Pereira, he will make the, no, he missed it, it's bounding on the track, Harper has scored, Sosa's around third, he's being waved home, the throw, it's not in time, it's over, Alec Bohm wins it, the Phillies walk it off.
13: Number 4.
5: Jay, Saturday in Baltimore, extras between the Rays and the Orioles. Dylan Beavers off the bench and leaving a hero on WBAL.
6: The 2-2. Swinging a line drive out to deep right field. Back goes DeLuca. He's on the run, reaching out. It's over his head, and this game is going to be over. Streaking towards the plate to score the game winner on a Dylan Beavers pinch hit. Base hit into right center field to win it.
13: Number 3.
5: Saturday night in Seattle, Mariners down to their last out against the Cubs. Randy Arozarena, grand opening and grand closing on Seattle Sports 710 AM.
7: The 0-1 is on the way to Randy. Swing and a high fly ball. Deep center field. PCA back to the warning track to the wall. Goodbye baseball. Randy Arozarena walks it off with a two-run home run here in the bottom of the ninth inning.
13: Number 2.
5: Jay, back to Friday. White Sox rallying to tie against the Mets. Jake Rogers completing the comeback on ESPN 1000.
8: The 0-1. Rogers with a high fly ball out in the left center. Robert back. It is gone! He's won it! That is a two-run homer! Jake Rogers!
13: Number 1.
5: And Jay, our top walk-off of the weekend coming from Philadelphia. Philly scoring 4 in the ninth to tie. Kyle Schwarber creating a whole bunch of fanatics on Sports Radio 94 WIP.
6: And a 2-2 pitch. Swing and a fly ball. Center field, it's got a chance. Church back out of room.
8: Yes!
6: And it's over!
8: Yeah.
6: It's over! Kyle Schwarber with a walk-off home run into the hedges in dead center field. And the Phillies have absolutely stunned the Cardinals.
0: Ninth straight win, tied for the longest win streak over the last 15 seasons. This season, there have been 763 teams that trailed by at least 4 going to the ninth. Those teams are now 2-762. Padres also did it in April. From NFL preseason to the SEC, that's next at ESPN Radio.
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1: Senior NFL writer Mike Stando of The Athletic. Mike, I do want to go to the bottom of Tier 2 with Jalen Hurts with the Eagles. Where are the Jalen Hurts people out there? What is the case that they're making for why he should be a little bit higher on this list and maybe, you know, is being overlooked as to how good of a quarterback he is?
15: I mean, he's been in two Super Bowls, won one of them, and he's played great, got great numbers in those two. So I think that's the case for him is, hey, this guy's underappreciated. In the biggest moments, he's gone toe-to-toe with Patrick Mahomes. Give him his due. But I do feel like the conversation around him the last few years has been mostly negative. You know, let's face it, he's had a great team around him, great offensive line. You know, they've had a good running game. He's been a part of that. And now they've had a good defense. And so you don't get the feeling as much that they're putting it on his shoulders week in, week out, even though in the Super Bowl he was able to do that. Now you get to a point where, I don't know, do you feel like they're going to do a big extension with him and lock in for a bunch more years? I kind of feel like, you know, they might have some polish before doing that. And so I do think him being in three could be disrespectful, but I sort of get it. I feel it.
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1: It doesn't get any better than this. Brand new book by Jeff Rimmer. You know, Montreal Canadiens fans are salivating at the prospect of Marchenko maybe being traded here at some point. Do you see him being dealt by it? Kind of feels like, and it feels like there's kind of a mutiny that's developed in Columbus, even though Werenski has said he wants to stay.
16: As far as Marchenko is concerned, I love the guy. He is just a delight. Here's a guy that could barely speak. How many Russians are looking, and this is not any disrespect, but they feel comfortable having an interpreter, do not want to speak in English, yet here was Marchenko doing the best that he could possibly do, always had a smile on his face, and he is one tremendous player. If it ever comes to pass, I'm telling you, he's a gem, and he would be a gem for the Canadiens. His agent has kind of been throwing around some ideas that he may not re-sign here after this season and might be forced to be traded. It all depends on what happens with the Blue Jackets on the ice. As far as Werenski, if I can get back to Zach, all he wants to do is win. After winning the Norris Trophy here at the end of the season, he made it very, very clear he wants to win in Columbus. But if things don't turn around this season, this is an important year for the Blue Jackets, I could see him asking to be traded at that point.
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17: 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Caitlin Clark, 7-3 of the night, 32 and counting for number 10.
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0: 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That head shaker of a story straight ahead. Head shaker, head scratcher, maybe the words of the weekend. Then again, walk-off was used pretty regularly as well. Baseball seeing six of them on Friday, three more on Saturday. Then came Sunday.
18: O'Brien is ready, and the 2-2 pitch. Swing and a fly ball. Center field, it's got a chance. Church back out of room.
19: Yes!
18: And it's over! Yeah. It's over! Kyle Schwarber with a walk-off home run into the hedges in dead center field. And the Phillies have absolutely stunned the Cardinals 6-4 with six runs in the bottom of the ninth inning.
0: Sports Radio 94 WIP 6-4 the final. Kyle Schwarber walk-off two-run shot, his 39th of the season, fifth career walk-off homer, first since June of 23 against the Dodgers, and it was a shot. 459-foot homer, longest walk-off homer by a Phillies player since at least 2006.
20: You played the game a long time, dude. I mean, are there any words to capture this?
21: That one's wild. I mean, you know, get it going. The guys just kept grinding, and Sos with great at-bat. Dayla right here. Dayla, come here, kid. Sing it back by Dayla.
20: Yeah.
21: Unbelievable by all the boys. And, I was happy that I was able to get that one over. Wow, you can't, that's why you never quit, right?
20: Never quit.
21: That's why you just keep going.
20: Yeah. I don't know.
22: I'm
20: impressed. I'm just in awe right there.
22: Me too.
20: You know, the other thing, not that it really matters, Kyle, that ball went off the top of the batter's eye. That's a shot.
21: The guy's got nasty stuff.
20: He does.
21: And it's more about just trying to stay in the zone and just trying to get to the next guy once you get the two strikes there. And,
20: wow.
21: Trying to get to the next guy right there. And, he leaves the sinker up, and I was just able to get the bat up on it right there and able to send it out.
18: What's that tell you about this squad, Kyle, with when you have, not that you have a depleted lineup, but Arise didn't start, Bryson Stott left after fouling the ball off his foot. It's just next man up, isn't it?
21: Yeah, guys got to step up for us, and that's what we're doing. Whenever someone goes down, it's next man up, and our guys are all prepared. They're all ready. It's awesome to see how all of our guys prepare for a game each day. Guys that are in the lineup, guys who are not in the lineup, everyone's ready to rock and roll. And when their name gets called, they're ready to go out there and compete their ass off.
0: Phillies get their first walk-off homer since Kyle Schwarber also hit one in June of 2023 against the Dodgers. 553 games without a walk-off homer was the longest active drought in Major League Baseball, longest since the Royals between 2005 and 2008. The Phillies trailed 4-0 going to the bottom of the ninth inning, their seventh win when trailing by at least four runs at any point in a game this season. This one happened to be in the ninth. They beat the Cardinals 6-4. Speaking of walk-offs, White Sox and Mets.
23: The 3-1 home. Swing and a fly ball. Center field is deep. Back on it is Ewing. It is gone! The ball game is over! Tristan Peters with the latest walk-off homer.
0: That made it 11 for the weekend total in Major League Baseball. White Sox with the 2-1 win. 11th walk-off win this season for Chicago, their most before September since 2004. Fifth walk-off win by home run this season for Chicago. That's the most in Major League Baseball. SportsCenter All Night, ESPN Radio. It's a 2-1 win for the White Sox. Low-scoring affair there. Dodgers putting up some runs against the Pirates.
24: The pitch swung on and looped into right field. That ball's going to get down for a hit. Here comes Tucker in to score. Thomas around second on his way to third. Throw is cut off in the middle of the infield. And Fiducia, an RBI single. And the Dodgers lead it 3-0.
0: They would win it 4-0. AM 570 LA Sports. Blake Snell, 6 innings of 2-hit ball, strikes out 6, had an ERA of 7.25 and 6 career starts against the Pirates going into the game. Third straight game with at least 6 innings and 0 or 1 earned runs allowed. Time for the longest streak in the last 3 seasons for LA. 6th consecutive win. They maintain a 9-game lead over the Padres in the NL West. Couple of division leaders getting together in Pennsylvania. Williamsport, to be specific. Sunday Night Baseball, Braves and the Brewers playing in Williamsport.
2: 1-0 pitch. Murphy swings and a weak number toward third. Charging it is Hamilton and stumbles and falls down and he can't field it. And everybody's safe. Coming in to score is Baldwin. And the Braves reclaim the lead. It's 2-1. Pitch. Harris swings and a fly ball to right. Going back is Bowers. He's at the track. He looks up. It is gone. A home run. Straightaway right. Number 21 for Michael Harris the second. And a 4-2 Atlanta lead.
0: 4-2 in the top of the ninth inning and in the home half.
2: Runners lead, Iglesias, the pitch. And Bowers, a half-swing comebacker. Play to the front slope of the mound. Bounce a throw to second. DuBont Fields throws to first. Double play to end the game.
3: Wow, what a gold glove play by DuBont. Iglesias spiked that ball, and he picked it and still got the momentum to throw over to first base.
0: And the Braves close it out, a 4-2 win over the Brewers. The Braves with their 76th win of the season, matching their total from all of last season. They played in front of the Little Leaguers in Williamsport, Pennsylvania. You heard it here on ESPN Radio. Roxy Bernstein and Doug Glanville have the call for us. Back to Williamsport. Roxy?
2: Jay, fun nights. The Little League Classic, Williamsport, Pennsylvania, in a good ball game between two of the best teams in baseball. And the Braves, 4-2 win over the Brewers, who have the best record in the big leagues. And this was just a great night to celebrate the game of baseball.
3: Yeah, I mean, it was a lot of fun. Just to, first of all, the Little League spirit here was deep. And they saw a good game between two excellent teams in the National League that are playing for stakes. You know, whether it's head-to-head, having that advantage of just teams that have played great baseball this season. And the Brewers showed the fundamentals in terms of offensively chipping away, never giving up, never going away. And they had a couple of miscues defensively that kind of gave the Braves some extra opportunities. But most importantly for the Braves, they took advantage of it. They were able to score those runs. Molly pitched a good job in terms of getting them in the position for their bullpen, and they closed it out. So, in the spirit of the Little League, where you see the players all interacting, and it's just a fun event. You know, the generations coming together and the reminder of what you love about this game. So a great game was on display, and two really good teams that have, you know, strong possibilities, probably likelihood that they'll be in the postseason.
2: And for the Braves, a much-needed win. They've been scuffling offensively. They only scored 4 runs tonight, but they get a home run, which is a calling card for them. But a win is a win, and now they go home after a 2-5, 7-game trip.
3: Well, you sometimes forget that they still have great pitching, even with all the injuries they've had on their rotation. Their bullpen is deep. You know, I mean, Lee, Iglesias, they got some arms back there. And, maybe somebody will come get healthy from their rotation. But if not, they have enough. You know, they have enough to win these close games and not necessarily need all the big innings. So they proved that tonight against, you know, one of the best teams in baseball and kept staving them off. And that takes pitching to do that.
2: Michael Harris homered his career-high 21st homer, leading Atlanta to a 4-2 win over the Milwaukee Brewers at historic Bowman Field in Williamsport. The Little League Classic goes to the Braves 4-2. For Doug Glanville, I'm Roxy Bernstein, right here in your home for every game of the postseason, Major League Baseball and ESPN Radio and the ESPN app, as we go back to Jay Reynolds in the studio.
0: All right, Roxy, each of the last 3 Little League Classics has featured a team that ended up in the League Championship Series. SportsCenter All Night, ESPN Radio, preseason week 2 of the NFL wrapping up. One matchup Sunday evening in Nashville.
4: First and goal from the 3 for Levis. Johnson behind the receiver, deep side of the pattern. Collects the tight end for blocking. Johnson tries the left side. That is a Titans touchdown. D'Ernest Johnson hasn't been in Nashville for a week, but he's in the end zone at Nissan Stadium.
0: 104.5 The Zone. Seahawks saw Sam Darnold, Jackson Smith and Jigba, Cooper Kupp, Devon Witherspoon, they don't play. Cam Ward does for Tennessee. 8 of 12, 69 yards passing. Was sacked on the three drives that he played. Drew Lock for Seattle, 12 of 14, 103 yards passing, and a touchdown as well. Quarterback controversies, quarterback positions to be decided this week. One of them, of course, being in Cleveland. But speaking of Cleveland,
5: Browns are waiving tight end Daquan Wright, who has an agreement in place to play for LSU if he clears waivers.
6: Once you go to the NFL, to me, you're in the NFL. You don't get the opportunity to come back. That means you're kicking somebody else off your team. I don't think that's fair to the players that worked all summer, all spring.
0: Daquan Wright has been in NFL camp this summer. Two of them. Eagles, Browns. Backing up, he played 4 years in college. Two at Virginia Tech, two at Ole Miss, then went undrafted. Signed with the Eagles after the draft, was claimed on waivers by the Browns a couple of weeks ago. Suited up but did not appear in Cleveland's preseason matchup with the Bills this weekend. Now, as you heard, he's being waived. He's in the transfer portal, planning to land at LSU, which would reunite him with coach Lane Kiffin. The two were together at Ole Miss. Coincidentally, if Wright had tried to transfer from Ole Miss to LSU, the bylaws in the SEC would not have permitted it. But he's going to go from Ole Miss to LSU by way of the Eagles and Browns. ESPN's Pete Thamel.
7: Not surprisingly, there's been a lot of conversation today. I think taking a step back, we've had a lot of firsts in the last 5 years or so since NIL was introduced in college athletics in 2021. And this is certainly one of the most pronounced firsts. We saw Daquan Wright, who's a very good player, second team All-SEC tight end at Ole Miss last year, was invited to the combine, didn't get drafted. We saw him playing in preseason games for the Cleveland Browns in recent days. So the notion, as Adam Schefter reported, of him getting waived and then committing to LSU, which is expected to take place in the upcoming days, certainly is mind-bending from the traditional paradigms that we're used to. So there's been a lot of hand-wringing, and there's also been a lot of angling to see if others can do similar things. This specific case is rooted in a state court ruling in Baton Rouge, not surprisingly. And that state court issued a temporary restraining order which allowed 16 football players to essentially use a loophole to come back. This is tied to the NCAA making the so-called 5-and-5 or age-based eligibility rules. And Daquan Wright is one of the players who played for 4 years in college. And if he had been included in the current class, in that rule had been passed earlier, would have had an option to play back in college this year. So the world is watching, the world is a bit awestruck, and we brave forward into a new frontier.
8: SEC has a bylaw where players cannot transfer in the conference unless they enter within 5 days after the season ends. So what's the reaction in the SEC?
7: Well, the SEC has yet to say anything about this specific bylaw. You know, there's a sense there that there's still an air of ambiguity of whether the temporary restraining order covers the SEC's purview here, and there was not certainty of that as of Friday. As for the SEC saying something imminently about LSU and Lane Kiffin making this potential acquisition, you know, they have to wait for Daquan Wright to get waived, and then they have to wait for the signing process, and then the decision will be made whether to say something, whether to act, and that's expected to happen within the upcoming days. There's also this. Daquan Wright is not transferring from Ole Miss to LSU. He is leaving the Cleveland Browns to join the team at LSU. Whether that becomes some legalese that gets parsed, we will see in the upcoming days. It is never boring in the old SEC.
0: Wright, believed to be the first player to have an agreement to return to play in college after signing with an NFL team as an undrafted free agent. See how this one plays out, both on the collegiate level and perhaps in courts as well. On the court, things got a little testy Sunday. That's next. SportsCenter All Night continues. It's ESPN Radio.
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9: 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Mm-hmm. That's who they want to be.
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1: Now with TSN's Kenzie Lalonde joining us on the TSN 690 Morning Show, how would you describe the Montreal Canadiens offseason in the ongoing pursuit of a 2C or the addition of another top six forward that they have yet to put hands on?
27: Yeah, I mean, we know it's not for a lack of trying, but my goodness, it's been quiet.
1: Yeah.
27: There's days where I wake up and I think, ooh, is today going to be the day maybe where there's some movement here? But I think we've heard Kent Hughes and Jeff Gordon stress that, you know, they're trying, they're calling, they're seeing what's out there. And we've kind of learned at this point some of their strategies, whether it's going after guys nearing RFAs to bring them into the fold. As a Montreal Canadian, we saw them do that with Dobson, Newhook, even Doc back in the day. So, you know, there's times I'm wondering if it's guys that aren't even on our radar they're looking to acquire. So they work in mysterious ways, it seems. But I figured at this point, maybe we would have had that bigger deal that Kent Hughes really wants to try and find a way to make possible this season. But like they kind of said, we know it's going to happen. It's just a matter of when. So maybe it will be as late as November when opponents figure out where they're at in the season. And is this a year they're going to go for it? Or are they willing to trade off some of their assets?
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28: So just going over to the potential number one overall picks here, I think it's down to two names for everybody. It's Jahmyr Gibbs and it's Bijan Robinson. I feel like you can't go wrong either way, Andy, but are you leaning in any sort of direction here?
29: I think you're right. Jahmyr Gibbs, Bijan Robinson. I'm going to say, to me, Jahmyr Gibbs has pulled ahead only because of the surrounding pieces with Robinson. And you look at that quarterback situation in Atlanta. Michael Penix Jr. injured. We know Tua's banged up and his career could end at any second. Okay, so Bijan Robinson's a stud, fantastic. But aren't teams, guys, like just going to say, okay, well, we'll stack the box and make Robinson beat us. And then some days he might, and his numbers will still be good. But are they going to be number one overall good? The receiver options aren't great. You got Drake London, who's really good, and Kyle Pitts Sr., who's been up and down, I think, under the Kevin Stefanski new head coach offense. But that's why Jahmyr Gibbs, I think, a more complete team, more options, and you can't really, Jared Goff can distribute the ball. You can't stack the box against Jahmyr Gibbs. They'll make you pay. Against the Falcons, I think he can, and that's why I'll say Gibbs first overall.
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0: Tasha Cloud. The crux of the issue appears to have been a t-shirt he was wearing. In the past, he's been a vocal participant in the issue of transgender athletes. Chicago coach, Tyler Marsh.
15: I haven't talked to Tasha. I know that she was, I talked to the team, and, Tasha didn't want to feel like she was a distraction. I told her she wasn't. I told her that we all embrace her as someone that protects our team and protects people that need to be protected. And so Tasha's always going to stand on that, and we stand for Tasha. So I think my messaging was said and clear, weeks ago. But I think that there's so much good things about this league and so many good things about the play of these players that if you come to a game, you should probably come to enjoy the basketball. And that seems pretty simple to me. I think these players deserve that and have earned that. And being a former basketball player, you should probably understand and feel that too.
0: As for the game in Chicago, that went to Indiana.
16: Going against Vandersloot, step back three. How about another? Kelsey connects the best backcourt duo in WNBA history, going off in Chicago. Clark 29, Mitchell 28. Clark has it, eyes the rim, fires. Oh, yeah! Caitlin Clark, 7-3 of the night, 32 and counting for number 22.
17: To get them prepared for this moment here.
16: Unbelievable athletes.
17: Yeah.
16: Clark, step back three over Taylor. Another one! Her 8-3 of the night. 37 points, 9 assists, 2:15 to go. Fever up 102-86.
0: 107.5 The Fan. Fever, a 113-90 win over the Sky. Their 25th win of the season. Most wins in a season in franchise history. They hit 18 three-pointers. Most in a game in franchise history. Caitlin Clark hit 8 of them. 8 of 12 from beyond the arc, 13 of 24 overall, 37 points in the win. 37 points, 10 assists. She has 2 of the 4 games in WNBA history with 35 points and 10 assists. Her 5th career 30-point double-double.
27: Yeah, I just came in with a mentality of knowing that my team needs me to step up tonight. Obviously, going down, they'd be going down like that. It hurts our team a little bit. So, you got to carry a little bit more of the load. And I think it's all about your mentality coming into a back-to-back. Like, you can either be like, oh, I'm tired, we've been on the road, this, that. Or you can, buck up and go play basketball and have fun. And I felt like our team had great energy coming into this game and had a great mindset about how we wanted to approach it. So, and at the same time, like, we lost to 2 good teams at the end of the day. Like, you can't hang your head. Like, that's this league. There's going to be tough ones. Sure, that we've probably felt we could have been a lot better in those last 2 games that we did lose. But more than anything, like, I looked at it as a positive. Like, we get to go play again. Like, let's go win. And then, we have a couple of days off and we have one more before the break. And it's all about how you just view it.
0: Caitlin Clark with her second career game with 35 points, 10 assists, and 5 three-pointers. Kelsey Mitchell, 30 points as well, 10 of 19 from the floor. Mitchell with 23 of those 30 in the second half. Mitchell and Clark scored or assisted on 98 of the Fever's 113 points.
27: I think it takes the pressure off me a lot, especially in moments like this. Like, you get tired when the game's played at the pace that it is, and you can hit her on a cut. You can give her the ball in an ISO situation. Like, she just makes it so easy for me in the backcourt, and she obviously, like, pulls the defense to her quite a bit. So just try to find her the most I can, and I think she had 7 points at halftime, so 23 in the second half is pretty incredible. And, like, it's just, like, nobody, like, bats an eye. Like, I don't think people understand how hard that is to do, and she just does it consistently on a night-to-night basis. So it's been fun to get to see up close.
0: Caitlin Clark and Kelsey Mitchell, third time they've each scored 30 points in the same game. Aces and tempo.
18: It's a big stop on a player like Wilson, who gets it right back.
19: That's poetry right there. Turn around off of 1 foot.
0: It was on TSN. Game was played in Vancouver. The Aces with a 10-point win, 88-78. Asia Wilson, 27 points, 7 rebounds, 7 assists, 10 of 15 from the floor. 100th career 25-point games. Aces get their 26th win of the season. They've had at least 26 wins in every season under Becky Hammon. For the tempo, their 17th loss this season by double digits. Wings and Storm see Dallas with a 92-70 win. Paige Beckers, 32 points, 12 of 16 from the floor, hit all 6 three-point attempts. Paige Beckers' 15th career 25-point game, third most by a player in their first 2 seasons in WNBA history. 18 first-quarter points en route to that 32-point game. She's the first player in WNBA history with multiple games of 30 points and 75% shooting before the age of 25. Wings beating the Storm by 22. Seattle losing on the court, but that wasn't all. Back to baseball.
2: And Happ drives one in the air to right. If it's fair, it's going to be gone. That ball is a fair ball. Grand slam. Ian Happ. A line drive right down the line and right. Gone by plenty. Here's a drive to left, deep, back in the corner. Could go the distance. It's a grand slam. A grand slam for Pedro Ramirez. His first grand slam of his career. And it's become a rout.
0: Cubs Radio Network as Chicago puts a 19-2 win on the Mariners. Second time in team history, they've lost multiple games by at least 15 runs in a season. They lost 22-0 on August 18th. Bryce Miller was on the mound as the starter for Seattle for both of those games. Cubs get another rout on Sunday. Straight ahead, kids got a show in Williamsport. That's next. Sports Center All Night. It's ESPN Radio.
3: Hey, this is Rich Eisen. 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A 4-down season preview of the San Francisco 49ers, plus comedian Sam Morril joins us in studio for some laughs. 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
20: It's Melnick in the afternoon here on TSN 690. I'm John Still with FC Super Head Coach Nick Rizzaghi. All right, let's get to him.
21: Cut back past Quemmy, trying to find a way through, and a fortunate Karabakh and Bomeo floats over Colongo and puts Super ahead by 3.
20: So Loa Kwemi, his touch is unbelievable. Maybe it's the futsal of it all coming up through that, but, you know, he made this run the other day against Ottawa down the left side where, you know, the ball just seems glued to his feet. Knowing this guy for as long as you have and working with him for as long as you have, what does it feel like to see him get this opportunity and make it count in this first season in the CPL?
23: Very truthfully, it feels like vindication, and it feels like telling everybody I told you so. Mm-hmm. I think it feels like that for a lot of us. And, of course, I'm really happy for him to start getting the accolades that he deserves and the recognition that he deserves, because this has never been a doubt for us. He's able to do this, and I'm very comfortable to say if you put him at a higher level, let him get used to it, then he'll do the same thing. And I do believe that Quebecois guys don't always get the... They sometimes get the short end of the stick when it comes to the rest of Canada, and just from my experience, maybe it's wrong. And I'm just very happy to give these guys this chance and that they're having this chance to show what they can really do.
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1: Tracy is bailed by Dubon, and then it's Olsen who swallows one in the dirt. Well, for a million reasons, this is a night I'll never forget, my friend. Thank you very much for all that you said and all everybody has said, but I was treated to an amazing baseball game.

0: clinching the tiebreaker, so the Rangers have to finish ahead of Houston in order to win the division. 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
2: Shador is a fan favorite. I got a feeling he's going to be the starter.
3: Last time I played on this field, I tore my Achilles. And that same fan base, they cheered. No, I don't regret anything in my life.
4: Deshaun Watson didn't do himself any favors with his press conference.
0: There's been a quarterback battle in Cleveland this summer. Browns coach Todd Monken saying he anticipates naming a starter on Monday. There are a number of data points, drills in camp, preseason action, and, as it turns out, post-game media availability. Deshaun Watson was asked about being booed this weekend by Cleveland fans.
3: Man, I didn't have no reaction. I think the biggest thing is, I think you guys know too, and I think the whole world knows, it has nothing to do about the performance. It's a little bit personal than that, so I think that's it's a disrespectful thing. I'm going to keep whatever I feel with me and my family internally on how I feel about that. Just move on.
5: But don't you think, Deshaun, that winning and playing better would eliminate some of that booing?
3: Last time I played on this field, I tore my Achilles. And that same fan base, they cheered when I got hurt. So does that have to do with, what does that have to do with anything about performance? When a person get hurt, especially for your own city, and they cheer.
0: Initially said he didn't have a reaction. Then said he'd keep it between him and his family. Didn't do that either. Coach Todd Monken saying this weekend, the post-game comments from Watson, as you heard, called the home crowd disrespectful, but said it won't factor into his decision. Earlier on ESPN Radio, Cleveland.com, Browns beat reporter Mary Kay Cabot.
6: Well, it was a long time coming for him to express that. It had been almost 2 years since he ruptured that Achilles and had fans cheering him while he was down in tears on the field. So he held that in for a long time, and I think it really hit him like a ton of bricks that he goes back out there and fans booed him again after this performance. I think he really did feel, and he expressed this, that all of his hard work, everything he's done to try to overcome all of the stuff that's gone on with him here, all of the grueling rehab that he's done, I really truly believe that he was blindsided by that reaction and it really got to him. So now I think it's a matter of, can they all regroup and march forward with this, or do they have to make some really tough decisions now?
7: Yesterday felt like so much of a disaster that this is the closest I felt that they may be pivoting away from that. Where is the temperature and the team on that right now?
6: Well, I'm sure they're talking about it. I'm sure they're huddling up and discussing what to do, how to proceed. I think one of the key things is that they're going to have to sit down with Deshaun Watson, find out where his mind is at. And what they have to discover is, was he emotionally hijacked after the game, like Todd Monken always says about about players and coaches in this very highly, highly emotional game? Was he emotionally hijacked to the point where he can overcome it and turn the page and they can go back to what they were planning to do? Or do they have to completely go in a different direction? I think that he was going to be named the starter. It just seems like with all of the messaging and with the way Deshaun was going first in the preseason game and in the Bills practice and all of that, it really seemed like he was going to be named the starter. Now they have to decide, does Deshaun have the mental fortitude to walk out in Huntington Bank Field and handle whatever comes his way?
8: Do you think that their performances yesterday have anything to do with who ultimately ends up being that starter in week one?
6: Well, I really think in my heart of hearts that preseason games don't really inform how a quarterback is going to perform during the regular season. And some coaches don't even play their quarterbacks in preseason because it really isn't a true gauge of what a quarterback is going to be able to do when he gets out there and a defensive coordinator is game planning for him. So I didn't even think that Deshaun should play in this game. I thought it was kind of silly for him to go into a meaningless game in the third quarter with a bunch of backups on his side and on the Bills side. I just didn't know what they had to really gain from that. But I don't see how that one game could have changed the tide of this quarterback competition. But I do think that the post-game press conference may have changed the tide of the quarterback competition, and we will just have to see how that goes.
0: Todd Monken says he's hoping to have a decision on the quarterback on Monday. SportsCenter All Night, ESPN Radio. From Raiders camp, running back Ashton Jeanty had to be helped off the practice field on Sunday. Couldn't put any pressure on his right leg. It's believed to be a sprained ankle. Team wouldn't have any comment. 49ers have activated tight end George Kittle from the PUP list.
9: Mendoza, and he throws one over the middle. It's picked off.
10: I think it's plenty to clean up, plenty to get better at, plenty that we can do better for him as coaches, plenty that he can learn from.
11: A lot of more learning to do. One tiny mistake can lead to catastrophe. I want to make sure that I best serve my teammates and get better from these experiences.
0: A lot of focus on Fernando Mendoza after he went number one overall in the draft. Not the best weekend in week number two of the preseason.
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14: You can see why they picked Fernando Mendoza first overall, and you can also see why they're doing it the way they're doing it, which is to say they don't want to rush him out there. This stuff he has to work on. The way his attitude about the way the Houston defense has kicked his butt all week in joint practices is part of what you love about him. Like, yeah, this is great. I get to learn against the very best, blah, blah, blah. So that's cool. The question is, when you see Mendoza, you know it's going to be eventually. But right now he's learning. He's taking his lumps. This is what they wanted. And it seems to be going well for them.
12: The Rich Eisen Show.
15: I think Mendoza's a professional, but there is value in learning how to prepare week in, week out, what's important. And I know Kirk is such a stickler for having everything. He won't wear a wristband because he wants to be able to regurgitate and memorize everything. Like, he is a true pro. So I think there's some value in that. I think, you know, having Kirk Cousins play the first five or six games of the season, whatever it is, and then moving on to Mendoza, I think that makes sense. I will say, last night watching Mendoza play, and early he throws that pick six, and then he comes back from that and leads them on a three-point drive and really executes well. That shows me a lot, because you can really get down on yourself, especially as a young player. When you make a mistake, they're going to happen. I was impressed with how he kind of responded to that pick six.
12: Amber and Ian.
16: I'll tell you this, at the joint practice, one thing I was excited about was I saw Fernando jump a couple guys, right? When I say jump a couple guys, meaning when you see the young guy use some expletives and say, hey, get at the right freaking depth, because he wants that ball to be right. When he throws the football, he's throwing to an area. He's throwing to a yard marker, and you better be there. If you're short, that's how things get intercepted. That's how bad plays happen. But that's I'm seeing Fernando evolve into that role, and he's learning a lot of it from Kirk Cousins, man. Like, he keeps using it. He's learning through osmosis, because Kirk's not telling him, hey, you do this, you do that. He's just basically like a sponge and just absorbing all that information as Kirk Cousins goes about his day as a quarterback.
12: The Golics.
17: I'm going to say, no way on God's green earth is Fernando Mendoza starting the season when you have Kirk Cousins there to start the season. Again, you have to think of the other 53 players in the locker room, the other 52 players, I should say, in the locker room, to at least start the season off trying to be competitive with all the changes that you made in the offseason. It's a new year. Everybody starts 0-0, and you don't have to start the rookie. So why start him when you have someone like Kirk Cousins? If you didn't, if you just had a bunch of young people in the room, okay, I get it. But you have Kirk Cousins to start. Let Fernando Mendoza get the reps, grow, and then put him in at some point during the season.
0: The Golics, Mike Sr., Mike Jr., weekdays, 10 a.m. Eastern, following Unsportsmanlike. Straight ahead, is it the end of the league? That's next. SportsCenter All Night continues. It's ESPN Radio.
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27: One of the men behind the scenes with TSN on all things PGA Tour golf is Jamie Rydell. Let's talk about, you know, Scottie Scheffler, and we could tie it into maybe player of the year and who you're thinking is the man to beat here. But Scottie hasn't had a Scottie type of year. Won back in January, finished second at Augusta, but he's always kind of sniffing around the leaderboard.
28: Yeah, obviously Scottie Scheffler is still the best player in the world until proven otherwise. It's been a weird year. Scottie Scheffler is pretty much doing as well as he is through all the statistical categories aside from wins. I think the FedEx Cup is the one thing that he wants because he doesn't have it. He's been in the driver's seat the last 2 years and hasn't been able to do it. So he hasn't won a FedEx Cup. So I think him chasing that, should he win the FedEx Cup, I think he probably is player of the year. Otherwise, as Rory highlighted, it's pretty much wide open.
27: Yeah.
28: And it depends on what you value, whether you value major wins or PGA Tour wins. If you value PGA Tour wins, it's probably Matt Fitzpatrick. But if you value majors, then other people might come into play. Wyndham Clark, Cam Young won the Players. But it's good. It's as wide open as it's been in a while.
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29: John Still with The Athletic's John Machado, who covers the Dallas Cowboys. I'm not going to ask you how the Cowboys are worth $15.5 billion. Just the way that this was all done on the fly, this total rebuild of the defense, punctuated by drafting Caleb Downs a 10th overall, and just how much everyone seemed to love that pick.
30: I mean, you got to have a little bit of luck. And I think Caleb Downs slipping in the draft could be one of those moves where you look back on and it's really not tough for me to find a comp. It could be Micah Parsons. And to have a Swiss Army knife defensive back who can play nickel corner, can drop back and play deep safety, can help you in the run, you know, that. And then Quinnen Williams, and, you know, they're able to draft Malachi Lawrence with their other first-round pick and trade for Rashawn Gary. And so we ask him about last year's defense being the worst in the NFL and probably the worst in franchise history. And there's just a lot of key pieces that are kind of like, I had nothing to do with that. You know, I wasn't even here. I don't know why I'm being asked about this. So, but they hear about it, and that chip is on their shoulder for sure. And so the offense is no question it should be one of the best in the league, if not the best. And then now if you have a defense that should just, if it's just solid, if it's a top 15, top 20 defense, then this certainly should be a playoff team. And if they're a playoff team and, you know, everything hits right in January and make a deep playoff run, then, heck, maybe they'd be worth more than $15 billion. They might be worth $20-25.
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34: Stressful day. I just, you know, really didn't have my stuff mentally. Not that my game was off. I just kind of wasn't focused and just was making some dumb mistakes. Didn't make any putts, but I kept telling myself, hey, if you told me before the week with 10 holes to go I'd have a one or two shot lead, I'd take it. And if I was tied with 6 holes to go, I'd take it, regardless of what happened coming into the day. And I think that helped keep me in the moment and, you know, rather than being bummed, kind of look at it as an opportunity. And then fortunately, finally had a putt drop on 16, and then that, you know, propelled me to birdie the last two.
0: And put himself with a little distance between Rory McIlroy, who finishes at 13 under after a one under 69.
1: I did. I felt like most of my game held up today. You know, obviously going out in the final group and you're working on some stuff. You know, you're just hoping that everything, you know, stays the way it is. But yeah, I hit it well in the back nine, giving myself plenty of chances. I just couldn't get a putt to drop there, those final few holes.
0: But he's in the top 30 and moves on to Eastlake for the championship. SportsCenter All Night, ESPN Radio, back to baseball. Royals, Tigers, Royals keep rolling.
2: This whole week and a half has been a bright spot. About to be an eighth straight win, a ninth in 10 tries.
3: Cruz, on the challenge, gets his second strikeout of the inning, and the Royals have completed the three-game sweep. Final score, 11-7.
2: Perfect homestand. Incredible.
3: Hard to do.
0: Three games sweep and eight straight wins overall. 96-5 the fan as the Royals beat the Tigers 11-7. Guardians a 7-2 win over the Rockies. But this weekend was all about the walk-offs.
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7: The 2-2 swung on, hit deep, center field towards the angled wall, going after it. Pereira, he will make the... No, he missed it. It's bounding on the track. Harper has scored. Sosa's around third. He's being waved home. The throw. It's not in time. It's over. Alec Bohm wins it. The Phillies walk it off.
4: Number four.
6: Jay, Saturday in Baltimore. Extras between the Rays and the Orioles. Dylan Beavers off the bench and leaving a hero on WBAL.
7: The 2-2. Swinging a line drive out to deep right field. Back goes DeLuca. He's on the run. Reaching out. It's over his head. And this game is going to be over. Streaking towards the plate to score the game winner on a Dylan Beavers pinch hit. Base hit into right center field to win it. Incredible.
4: Number three.
6: Saturday night in Seattle, Mariners down to their last out against the Cubs. Randy Arozarena, grand opening and grand closing on Seattle Sports 710 AM.
8: The 0-1 is on the way to Randy. Swing and a high fly ball. Deep center field. PCA back to the warning track to the wall. Goodbye, baseball. Randy Arozarena walks it off with a two-run home run here in the bottom of the ninth inning.
4: Number two.
6: Jay, back to Friday. White Sox rallying to tie against the Mets. Jake Rogers completing the comeback on ESPN 1000.
9: The 0-1. Rogers with a high fly ball out in the left center. Robert back. It is... He's won it! That is a two-run homer! Jake Rogers!
4: Number one.
6: And Jay, our top walk-off of the weekend coming from Philadelphia. Philly scoring 4 in the ninth to tie. Kyle Schwarber creating a whole bunch of fanatics on Sports Radio 94 WIP.
7: And the 2-2 pitch. Swing and a fly ball. Center field. It's got a chance. Church back out of room!
9: Yes!
7: And it's over!
9: Yeah.
7: Yeah. It's over! Kyle Schwarber with a walk-off home run into the hedges in dead center field! And the Phillies have absolutely stunned the Cardinals!
0: Ninth straight win, tied for the longest win streak over the last 15 seasons. This season, there have been 763 teams that trailed by at least four going to the ninth. Those teams are now 2-762. Padres also did it in April. From NFL preseason to the SEC, that's next at ESPN Radio.
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21: Pat Hickey has been with us in studio.
23: Everybody's excited about Michael Hage. I can tell you right now, Michael Hage is not going to be a difference maker.
21: What makes you say that?
23: He wasn't the best player at the University of Michigan last year. If they think that he's a center, they don't think he's a center, or that they drafted him as a center. Michigan moved him to the wing. There were four players on the Michigan team that had a better faceoff percentage. His faceoff percentage is around 43%. Put that in comparison, Jake Evans, his final year at Notre Dame, led the NCAA with a 71%.
21: Pat digging deep here.
29: Seriously.
21: They haven't given up on the possibility of him, right? The Canadians are still open to signing him.
23: Did they want to sign him? If they wanted to sign him, he'd probably be here.
24: They wanted him to go to Laval.
23: Did they?
21: Okay, well, you're hinting at knowing something.
23: I mean, the thing is, if he had gone to Laval, he's probably making more money at Michigan than he would have at Laval.
21: Yeah.
23: So we'll see what happens.
21: Okay.
23: We'll see what happens. I think the Russian that they drafted in the second or third round is going to be more of a possibility.
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26: 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It's Johnny Junta. The Blue Jays were right there, and now they are where they are today. Like, how do you process that?
27: Yeah, just sadness, to be honest. Like, I think, obviously, once it marinates and once we look back on it in a couple more years, I think we won't be as sad as we are right now, thinking about it, how close we were. It sucks how close we were, because you never know how, like, if it'll happen ever again.
28: Conversely, like, when we talk about the Dodgers, I know that they get all the best players and they spend the most money, but we see how much could change year over year in baseball. How impressive is it that they're just able to be as dominant as they've been over the course of the last few years?
27: I know I obviously make fun of them and their fans a lot on social media, but I would kill for that. Like, I couldn't imagine going into every single season knowing, like, we're pretty much going to go to the World Series this year, no matter what. They have pitchers in their rotation that they don't even need to pitch until August, September. Their ability to adapt and always get the best talent, because they develop prospects so well and the prospects are coveted by their teams, it's very impressive, to be honest. Not really many teams in pro sports period that are run like the Dodgers, in my opinion.
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35: 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Oh, yeah! Caitlin Clark, 7-3 of the night, 32 and counting for number 22.
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0: 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That head shaker of a story straight ahead. Head shaker, head scratcher, may be the words of the weekend. Then again, walk-off was used pretty regularly as well. Baseball seeing six of them on Friday, three more on Saturday. Then came Sunday.
1: O'Brien is ready. And the 2-2 pitch. Swing and a fly ball. Center field. It's got a chance. Church back out of room.
2: Yes.
1: And it's over.
2: Yeah.
1: It's over. Kyle Schwarber with a walk-off home run into the hedges in dead center field. And the Phillies have absolutely stunned the Cardinals 6-4 with six runs in the bottom of the ninth inning.
0: Sports Radio 94 WIP 6-4 the final. Kyle Schwarber walk-off two-run shot, his 39th of the season, fifth career walk-off homer, first since June of 23 against the Dodgers. And it was a shot, 459-foot homer, longest walk-off homer by a Phillies player since at least 2006.
3: You played the game a long time, dude. I mean, are there any words to capture this?
4: That one's wild. I mean, you know, get it going. The guys just kept grinding, and Sos with great at-bat. Dayla right here. Dayla, come here, kid. Sing it back by Dayla.
3: Yeah.
4: Unbelievable by all the boys. And, I was happy that I was able to get that one over. Wow, you can't, that's why you never quit, right?
3: Never quit.
4: That's why you just keep going.
3: Yeah. I don't know.
5: I'm
3: impressed. I'm just in awe right there.
5: Me too.
3: You know, the other thing, not that it really matters, Kyle, that ball went off the top of the batter's eye. That's a shot.
4: The guy's got nasty stuff.
3: He does.
4: And it's more about just trying to stay in the zone and just trying to get to the next guy once you get the two strikes there. And, you know, yeah, boy.
5: Wow.
4: Trying to get to the next guy right there. And, you know, he leaves the sinker up, and I was just able to get the bat up on it right there and able to send it out.
5: What's that tell you about this squad, Kyle, when you have, not that you have a depleted lineup, but, you know, Arise didn't start, Bryson Stott left after fouling the ball off his foot. It's just next man up, isn't it?
4: Yeah, guys got to step up for us, and that's what we're doing. Whenever someone goes down, it's next man up, and our guys are all prepared. They're all ready. It's awesome to see how all of our guys prepare for a game each day. Guys that are in the lineup, guys who are not in the lineup, everyone's ready to rock and roll. And when their name gets called, they're ready to go out there and compete their ass off.
0: Phillies get their first walk-off homer since Kyle Schwarber also hit one in June of 2023 against the Dodgers. 553 games without a walk-off homer was the longest active drought in Major League Baseball, longest since the Royals between 2005 and 2008. The Phillies trailed 4-0 going to the bottom of the ninth inning, their seventh win when trailing by at least four runs at any point in a game this season. This one happened to be in the ninth. They beat the Cardinals 6-4. Speaking of walk-offs, White Sox and Mets.
6: The 3-1 home. Swing and a fly ball. Center field is deep. Back on it is Ewing. It is gone. The ball game is over. Tristan Peters with the latest walk-off homer.
0: That made it 11 for the weekend total in Major League Baseball. White Sox with the 2-1 win. 11th walk-off win this season for Chicago, their most before September since 2004. Fifth walk-off win by home run this season for Chicago. That's the most in Major League Baseball. Sports Center all night. ESPN Radio's 2-1 win for the White Sox. Low-scoring affair there. Dodgers putting up some runs against the Pirates.
7: The pitch swung on and looped into right field. That ball's going to get down for a hit. Here comes Tucker in to score. Thomas around second on his way to third. Throw is cut off in the middle of the infield. And Fiducia, an RBI single. And the Dodgers lead it 3-0.
0: They would win it 4-0. AM 570 LA Sports. Blake Snell, six innings of two-hit ball. Strikes out six. Had an ERA of 7.25 in six career starts against the Pirates going into the game. Third straight game with at least six innings and zero or one earned runs allowed. Time for the longest streak in the last three seasons for L.A. Sixth consecutive win. They maintain a nine-game lead over the Padres in the NL West. Couple of division leaders getting together in Pennsylvania. Williamsport, to be specific. Sunday Night Baseball, Braves and the Brewers playing in Williamsport.
2: 1-0 pitch. Murphy swings and a weak number toward third. Charging it is Hamilton and stumbles and falls down and he can't field it. And everybody's safe. Coming in to score is Baldwin. And the Braves reclaim the lead. It's 2-1. Pitch. Harris swings and a fly ball to right. Going back is Bowers. He's at the track. He looks up. It is gone. A home run. Straight away right. Number 21 for Michael Harris the second. And a 4-2 Atlanta lead.
0: 4-2 in the top of the ninth inning and in the home half.
2: Runners lead, Iglesias the pitch, and Bowers a half-swing comebacker. Play to the front slope of the mound, bounce a throw to second. DuBont Fields throws to first, double play to end the game.
8: Wow, what a gold glove play by DuBont. Iglesias spiked that ball, and he picked it and still got the momentum to throw over to first base.
0: And the Braves close it out, a 4-2 win over the Brewers. The Braves with their 76th win of the season, matching their total from all of last season. They played in front of the Little Leaguers in Williamsport, Pennsylvania. You heard it here on ESPN Radio. Roxy Bernstein and Doug Glanville have the call for us. Back to Williamsport. Roxy?
2: Jay, fun nights. The Little League Classic, Williamsport, Pennsylvania, in a good ball game between two of the best teams in baseball. And the Braves, 4-2 win over the Brewers, who have the best record in the big leagues. And this was just a great night to celebrate the game of baseball.
8: Yeah, I mean, it was a lot of fun. Just to, first of all, the Little League spirit here was deep. And they saw a good game between two excellent teams in the National League that are playing for stakes. You know, whether it's head-to-head, having that advantage of just teams that have played great baseball this season. And the Brewers showed the fundamentals in terms of offensively chipping away, never giving up, never going away. And they had a couple of miscues defensively that kind of gave the Braves some extra opportunities. But most importantly for the Braves, they took advantage of it. They were able to score those runs. Molly pitched a good job in terms of getting them into position for their bullpen, and they closed it out. So, in the spirit of the Little League, where you see the players all interacting, and it's just a fun event. You know, the generations coming together and the reminder of what you love about this game. So a great game was on display, and two really good teams that have, strong possibilities, probably likelihood that they'll be in the postseason.
2: And for the Braves, a much-needed win. They've been scuffling offensively. They only scored 4 runs tonight, but they get a home run, which is a calling card for them. But a win is a win, and now they go home after a 2-5, 7-game trip.
8: Well, you sometimes forget that they still have great pitching, even with all the injuries they've had on their rotation. Their bullpen is deep. Lee, Iglesias, they got some arms back there. And, maybe somebody will come get healthy from their rotation. But if not, they have enough. They have enough to win these close games and not necessarily need all the big innings. So they proved that tonight against, one of the best teams in baseball and kept staving them off. And that takes pitching to do that.
2: Michael Harris homered his career-high 21st homer, leading Atlanta to a 4-2 win over the Milwaukee Brewers at historic Bowman Field in Williamsport. The Little League Classic goes to the Braves 4-2. For Doug Glanville, I'm Roxy Bernstein, right here in your home for every game of the postseason, Major League Baseball on ESPN Radio and the ESPN app, as we go back to Jay Reynolds in the studio.
0: All right, Roxy, each of the last 3 Little League Classics has featured a team that ended up in the League Championship Series. SportsCenter All Night, ESPN Radio, preseason week 2 of the NFL wrapping up. 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
9: First and goal from the 3 for Levis. Johnson behind the receiver, deep side of the pattern. Couple extra tight ends for blocking. Johnson tries the left side. That is a Titans touchdown. D'Ernest Johnson hasn't been in Nashville for a week, but he's in the end zone at Nissan Stadium.
0: 104.5 The Zone. Seahawks saw Sam Darnold, Jackson Smith and Jigba, Cooper Kupp, Devon Witherspoon. They don't play. Cam Ward does for Tennessee. 8 of 12, 69 yards passing. Was sacked on the 3 drives that he played. Drew Lock for Seattle, 12 of 14, 103 yards passing and a touchdown as well. Quarterback controversies, quarterback positions to be decided this week. One of them, of course, being in Cleveland. But speaking of Cleveland,
10: Browns are waiving tight end Daquan Wright, who has an agreement in place to play for LSU if he clears waivers.
11: Once you go to the NFL, to me, you're in the NFL. You don't get the opportunity to come back. That means you're kicking somebody else off your team. I don't think that's fair to the players that worked all summer, all spring.
0: Daquan Wright has been in NFL camp this summer. Two of them. Eagles, Browns. Backing up, he played 4 years in college. Two at Virginia Tech, two at Ole Miss, then went undrafted. Signed with the Eagles after the draft, was claimed on waivers by the Browns a couple of weeks ago. Suited up but did not appear in Cleveland's preseason matchup with the Bills this weekend. Now, as you heard, he's being waived. He's in the transfer portal, planning to land at LSU, which would reunite him with Coach Lane Kiffin. The two were together at Ole Miss. Coincidentally, if Wright had tried to transfer from Ole Miss to LSU, the bylaws in the SEC would not have permitted it. But he's going to go from Ole Miss to LSU by way of the Eagles and Browns. ESPN's Pete Thamel.
12: Not surprisingly, there's been a lot of conversation today. I think taking a step back, we've had a lot of firsts in the last 5 years or so since NIL was introduced in college athletics in 2021. And this is certainly one of the most pronounced firsts. We saw Daquan Wright, who's a very good player, second team All-SEC tight end at Ole Miss last year, was invited to the combine, didn't get drafted. We saw him playing in preseason games for the Cleveland Browns in recent days. So the notion, as Adam Schefter reported, of him getting waived and then committing to LSU, which is expected to take place in the upcoming days, certainly is mind-bending from the traditional paradigms that we're used to. So there's been a lot of hand-wringing, and there's also been a lot of angling to see if others can do similar things. This specific case is rooted in a state court ruling in Baton Rouge, not surprisingly, and that state court issued a temporary restraining order which allowed 16 football players to essentially use a loophole to come back. This is tied to the NCAA making the so-called 5-and-5 or age-based eligibility rules, and Daquan Wright is one of the players who played for 4 years in college, and if he had been included in the current class, in that rule had been passed earlier, would have had an option to play back in college this year. So the world is watching, the world is a bit awestruck, and we brave forward into a new frontier.
13: SEC has a bylaw where players cannot transfer in the conference unless they enter within 5 days after the season ends. So what's the reaction in the SEC?
12: Well, the SEC has yet to say anything about this specific bylaw. You know, there's a sense there that there's still an air of ambiguity of whether the temporary restraining order covers the SEC's purview here, and there was not certainty of that as of Friday. As for the SEC saying something imminently about LSU and Lane Kiffin making this potential acquisition, you know, they have to wait for Daquan Wright to get waived, and then they have to wait for the signing process, and then the decision will be made whether to say something, whether to act, and that's expected to happen within the upcoming days. There's also this. Daquan Wright is not transferring from Ole Miss to LSU. He is leaving the Cleveland Browns to join the team at LSU. Whether that becomes some legalese that gets parsed, we will see in the upcoming days. It is never boring in the old SEC.
0: Wright, believed to be the first player to have an agreement to return to play in college after signing with an NFL team as an undrafted free agent. See how this one plays out, both on the collegiate level and perhaps in courts as well. On the court, things got a little testy Sunday. That's next. SportsCenter All Night continues. It's ESPN Radio.
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1: Senior NFL writer Mike Stando of The Athletic. Mike, I do want to go to the bottom of Tier 2 with Jalen Hurts with the Eagles. Where are the Jalen Hurts people out there? What is the case that they're making for why he should be a little bit higher on this list and maybe, you know, is being overlooked as to how good of a quarterback he is?
28: I mean, he's been in two Super Bowls, won one of them, and he's played great, got great numbers in those two. So I think that's the case for him is, hey, this guy's underappreciated. In the biggest moments, he's gone toe-to-toe with Patrick Mahomes. Give him his due. But I do feel like the conversation around him the last few years has been mostly negative. You know, let's face it, he's had a great team around him, great offensive line. You know, they've had a good running game. He's been a part of that. And now they've had a good defense. And so you don't get the feeling as much that they're putting it on his shoulders week in, week out, even though in the Super Bowl he was able to do that. Now you get to a point where, I don't know, do you feel like they're going to do a big extension with him and lock in for a bunch more years? I kind of feel like, you know, they might have some polish before doing that. And so I do think him being in three could be disrespectful, but I sort of get it. I feel it.
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1: It doesn't get any better than this. Brand new book by Jeff Rimmer. You know, Montreal Canadiens fans are salivating at the prospect of Marchenko maybe being traded here at some point. Do you see him being dealt? By it kind of feels like, and it feels like there's kind of a mutiny that's developed in Columbus, even though Werenski has said he wants to stay.
30: As far as Marchenko is concerned, I love the guy. He is just a delight. Here's a guy that could barely speak. How many Russians are looking, and this is not any disrespect, but they feel comfortable having an interpreter, do not want to speak in English. Yet here was Marchenko doing the best that he could possibly do, always had a smile on his face, and he is one tremendous player. If it ever comes to pass, I'm telling you, he's a gem. And he would be a gem for the Canadians. His agent has kind of been throwing around some ideas that he may not re-sign here after this season and might be forced to be traded. It all depends on what happens with the Blue Jackets on the ice. As far as Werenski, if I can get back to Zach, all he wants to do is win. After winning the Norris Trophy here at the end of the season, he made it very, very clear he wants to win in Columbus. But if things don't turn around this season, this is an important year for the Blue Jackets, I could see him asking to be traded at that point.
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34: And we stand for Tusk. So
36: I think my messaging was set and clear, you know, weeks ago. But I think that there's so much good things about this league and so many good things about the play of these players. And if you come to a game, you should probably come to enjoy the basketball. And that seems pretty simple to me. I think these players deserve that and have earned that. And being a former basketball player, you should probably understand and feel that too.
0: As for the game, in Chicago. That went to Indiana.
2: Going against Vandersloot. Step back three. How about another? Kelsey connects. The best backcourt duo in WNBA history going off in Chicago. Clark 29, Mitchell 28. Clark has it. Eyes the rim. Fires. Oh, yeah. Caitlin Clark, 7-3 of the night. 32 and counting for number 22.
3: To get them prepared for this moment here.
2: Unbelievable athletes.
3: Yeah.
2: Clark, step back three over Taylor. Another one. Her 8-3 of the night. 37 points, 9 assists. 2:15 to go. Fever up 102-86.
0: 107.5 the fan. Fever a 113-90 win over the Sky. Their 25th win of the season. Most wins in a season in franchise history. They hit 18 three-pointers. Most in a game in franchise history. Caitlin Clark hit 8 of them. 8 of 12 from beyond the arc. 13 of 24 overall. 37 points in the win. 37 points, 10 assists. She has 2 of the 4 games in WNBA history with 35 points and 10 assists. Her 5th career 30-point double-double.
4: Yeah, I just came in with a mentality of knowing that my team needs me to step up tonight. Obviously, going down, AB going down like that, it hurts our team a little bit. So, you know, you got to carry a little bit more of the load. And I think it's all about your mentality coming into a back-to-back. Like, you can either be like, oh, I'm tired, we've been on the road, this, that. Or you can, you know, buck up and go play basketball and have fun. And I felt like our team had great energy coming into this game and had a great mindset about how we wanted to approach it. So, and at the same time, like, we lost to 2 good teams at the end of the day. Like, you can't hang your head. Like, that's this league. There's going to be tough ones. Sure, that we've probably felt we could have been a lot better in those last 2 games that we did lose. But more than anything, like, I looked at it as a positive. Like, we get to go play again. Like, let's go win. And then, you know, we have a couple of days off and we have one more before the break. And it's all about how you just view it.
0: Caitlin Clark with her 2nd career game with 35 points, 10 assists, and 5 three-pointers. Kelsey Mitchell, 30 points as well, 10 of 19 from the floor. Mitchell with 23 of those 30 in the second half. Mitchell and Clark scored or assisted on 98 of the Fever's 113 points.
4: I think it takes the pressure off me a lot, especially in moments like this. Like, you get tired when the game's played at the pace that it is, and, you know, you can hit her on a cut. You can give her the ball in an ISO situation. Like, she just makes it so easy for me in the backcourt, and she obviously, like, pulls the defense to her quite a bit. So just try to find her the most I can, and I think she had 7 points at halftime, so 23 in the second half is pretty incredible. And, like, it's just, like, nobody, like, bats an eye. Like, I don't think people understand how hard that is to do, and she just does it consistently on a night-to-night basis, so it's been fun to get to see up close.
0: Caitlin Clark and Kelsey Mitchell, 3rd time they've each scored 30 points in the same game. Aces and tempo.
5: It's a big stop on a player like Wilson, who gets it right back and puts it away.
6: That's poetry right there. Turn around off of 1 foot.
0: It was on TSN. Game was played in Vancouver. The Aces with a 10-point win, 88-78. Asia Wilson, 27 points, 7 rebounds, 7 assists, 10 of 15 from the floor. 100th career, 25-point games. Aces get their 26th win of the season. They've had at least 26 wins in every season under Becky Hammond. For the tempo, their 17th loss this season by double digits. Wings and Storm see the Dallas with a 92-70 win. Paige Beckers, 32 points, 12 of 16 from the floor, hit all 6 three-point attempts. Paige Beckers' 15th career 25-point game, 3rd most by a player in their first 2 seasons in WNBA history. 18 first-quarter points en route to that 32-point game. She's the first player in WNBA history with multiple games of 30 points and 75% shooting before the age of 25. Wings beating the Storm by 22. Seattle losing on the court, but that wasn't all. Back to baseball.
7: And Happ drives one in the air to right. If it's fair, it's going to be gone. That ball is a fair ball. Grand slam. Ian Happ. A line drive right down the line and right. Gone by plenty. Here's a drive to left, deep, back in the corner. Could go the distance. It's a grand slam. A grand slam for Pedro Ramirez. His first grand slam of his career. And it's become a rout.
0: Cubs Radio Network as Chicago puts a 19-2 win on the Mariners. 2nd time In team history, they've lost multiple games by at least 15 runs in a season. They lost 22-0 on August 18th. Bryce Miller was on the mound as the starter for Seattle for both of those games. Cubs get another rout on Sunday. Straight ahead, kids got a show in Williamsport. That's next. Sports Center all night. It's ESPN Radio.
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10: Hey, this is Rich Eisen. 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
16: It doesn't get any better than this brand new book by Jeff Rimmer. You know, Montreal Canadiens fans are salivating at the prospect of Marchenko maybe being traded here at some point. Do you see him being dealt? By it kind of feels like, and it feels like there's kind of a mutiny that's developed in Columbus, even though Werenski has said he wants to stay.
30: As far as Marchenko is concerned, I love the guy. He is just a delight. Here's a guy that could barely speak. How many Russians are looking, and this is not any disrespect, but they feel comfortable having an interpreter, do not want to speak in English. Yet here was Marchenko doing the best that he could possibly do. Always had a smile on his face, and he is one tremendous player. If it ever comes to pass, I'm telling you, he's a gem. And he would be a gem for the Canadians. His agent has kind of been throwing around some ideas that he may not re-sign here after this season and might be forced to be traded. It all depends on what happens with the Blue Jackets on the ice. As far as Werenski, if I can get back to Zach, all he wants to do is win. After winning the Norris Trophy here at the end of the season, he made it very, very clear he wants to win in Columbus. But if things don't turn around this season, this is an important year for the Blue Jackets, I could see him asking to be traded at that point.
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0: Naquan Wright to be waived by the Browns. The tight end set to join LSU. Browns are expected to name a starting quarterback on Monday. A couple more walk-off wins in baseball Sunday. Phillies, White Sox, that's a total of 11 walk-offs for the weekend. Meanwhile, a couple of teams walking off with some smiles after their matchup in front of Little Leaguers.
23: Dubon shaded up the middle. Here it comes. A check swing. Iglesias. He threw it down. It's scooped. Oh, my goodness. What a play to end it. Iglesias bailed by Dubon. And then it's Olsen who swallows one in the dirt.
1: Well, for a million reasons, this is a night I'll never forget, my friend. Thank you very much for all that you said and all everybody has said, but I was treated to an amazing baseball game between two great teams with the rest of the week coming up with this Little League World Series.
0: This week at Williamsport, Pennsylvania, always a good one. Got the kids playing their World Series. Got the Major Leaguers in town for the Little League Classic at Bowman Field. Saw it on Sunday Night Baseball, which was back on ESPN this week, and how great to hear our buddy Carl Ravitch calling that one. Matchup of division leaders were in front of the kids at Bowman Field. Braves win it 4-2, as you heard. 76th win of the season for Atlanta, matching their win total from all of last season. Michael Harris goes yard in front of the kids. Now has a career-high 21 homers this season.
3: I think the most important part is always come out here and have

0: turns out, post-game media availability. Deshaun Watson was asked about being booed this weekend by Cleveland fans.
1: Man, I have no reaction. I think the biggest thing is, I think you guys know too, and I think the whole world knows, it has nothing to do about the performance. It's a little bit personal than that. So I think that's it's a disrespectful thing. I'm going to keep whatever I feel with me and my family internally on how I feel about that. Just move on.
2: But don't you think, Deshaun, that winning and playing better would eliminate some of that booing?
1: Last time I played on this field, I tore my Achilles. And that same fan base, they cheered when I got hurt. So does that have to do with, what does that have to do with anything about performance? When a person get hurt, especially for your own city, and they cheer.
0: Initially said he didn't have a reaction. Then said he'd keep it between him and his family. Didn't do that either. Coach Todd Monken saying this weekend, the postgame comments from Watson, as you heard, called the home crowd disrespectful, but said it won't factor into his decision. Earlier on ESPN Radio, Cleveland.com, Browns beat reporter Mary Kay Cabot.
3: Well, it was a long time coming for him to express that. It had been almost 2 years since he ruptured that Achilles and had fans cheering him while he was down in tears on the field. So he held that in for a long time, and I think it really hit him like a ton of bricks that he goes back out there and fans booed him again after this performance. I think he really did feel, and he expressed this, that all of his hard work, everything he's done to try to overcome all of the stuff that's gone on with him here, all of the grueling rehab that he's done, I really truly believe that he was blindsided by that reaction and it really got to him. So now I think it's a matter of, can they all regroup and march forward with this, or do they have to make some really tough decisions now?
4: Yesterday felt like so much of a disaster that this is the closest I felt that they may be pivoting away from that. Where is the temperature and the team on that right now?
3: Well, I'm sure they're talking about it. I'm sure they're huddling up and discussing what to do, how to proceed. I think one of the key things is that they're going to have to sit down with Deshaun Watson, find out where his mind is at. And what they have to discover is, was he emotionally hijacked after the game, like Todd Monken always says about players and coaches in this very highly, highly emotional game? Was he emotionally hijacked to the point where he can overcome it and turn the page and they can go back to what they were planning to do? Or do they have to completely go in a different direction? I think that he was going to be named the starter. It just seems like with all of the messaging and with the way Deshaun was going first in the preseason game and in the Bills practice and all of that, it really seemed like he was going to be named the starter. Now they have to decide, does Deshaun have the mental fortitude to walk out in Huntington Bank Field and handle whatever comes his way?
5: Do you think that their performances yesterday have anything to do with who ultimately ends up being that starter in week one?
3: Well, I really think in my heart of hearts that preseason games don't really inform how a quarterback is going to perform during the regular season. And some coaches don't even play their quarterbacks in preseason because it really isn't a true gauge of what a quarterback is going to be able to do when he gets out there and a defensive coordinator is game planning for him. So I didn't even think that Deshaun should play in this game. I thought it was kind of silly for him to go into a meaningless game in the third quarter with a bunch of backups on his side and on the Bills side. I just didn't know what they had to really gain from that. I don't see how that one game could have changed the tide of this quarterback competition, but I do think that the post-game press conference may have changed the tide of the quarterback competition, and we will just have to see how that goes.
0: Todd Monken says he's hoping to have a decision on the quarterback on Monday. SportsCenter All Night, ESPN Radio. From Raiders camp, running back Ashton Jeanty had to be helped off the practice field on Sunday. Couldn't put any pressure on his right leg. It's believed to be a sprained ankle. Team wouldn't have any comment. 49ers have activated tight end George Kittle from the PUP list.
6: Mendoza, and he throws one over the middle. It's picked off.
7: I think it's plenty to clean up, plenty to get better at, plenty that we can do better for him as coaches, plenty that he can learn from.
8: A lot of more learning to do. One tiny mistake can lead to catastrophe. I want to make sure that I best serve my teammates and get better from these experiences.
0: A lot of focus on Fernando Mendoza after he went number one overall in the draft. Not the best weekend in week number two of the preseason.
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11: You can see why they picked Fernando Mendoza first overall, and you can also see why they're doing it the way they're doing it, which is to say they don't want to rush him out there. This stuff he has to work on. The way his attitude about the way the Houston defense has kicked his butt all week in joint practices is part of what you love about him. Like, yeah, this is great. I get to learn against the very best, blah, blah, blah. So that's cool. The question is, when you see Mendoza, you know it's going to be eventually. But right now he's learning. He's taking his lumps. This is what they wanted. And it seems to be going well for them.
9: The Rich Eisen Show.
12: I think Mendoza's a professional, but there is value in learning how to prepare week in, week out, what's important. And I know Kirk is such a stickler for having everything. He won't wear a wristband because he wants to be able to regurgitate and memorize everything. Like, he is a true pro. So I think there's some value in that. I think, you know, having Kirk Cousins play the first five or six games of the season, whatever it is, and then moving on to Mendoza, I think that makes sense. I will say last night watching Mendoza play, and early he throws that pick six, and then he comes back from that and leads them on a three-point drive and really executes well. That shows me a lot, because you can really get down on yourself, especially as a young player. When you make a mistake, they're going to happen. I was impressed with how he kind of responded to that pick six.
9: Amber and Ian.
13: I'll tell you this, at the joint practice, one thing I was excited about was I saw Fernando jump a couple guys, right? When I say jump a couple guys, I mean, yeah. When you see the young guy tell, you know, use some expletives and say, hey, get at the right freaking depth, because he wants that ball to be right. When he throws the football, he's throwing to an area. He's throwing to a yard marker, and you better be there. If you're short, that's how things get intercepted. That's how bad plays happen. But that's I'm seeing Fernando evolve into that role, and he's learning a lot of it from Kirk Cousins, man. Like, he keeps using it. He's learning through osmosis, because Kirk's not telling him, hey, you do this, you do that. He's just basically like a sponge and just absorbing all that information as Kirk Cousins goes about his day as a quarterback.
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14: I'm going to say, no way on God's green earth is Fernando Mendoza starting the season when you have Kirk Cousins there to start the season. 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It's a new year. 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
0: 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Straight ahead, is it the end of the league? That's next. Sports Center All Night continues. 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
0: Now with TSN's Kenzie Lalonde joining us on the TSN 690 Morning Show, how would you describe the Montreal Canadiens' offseason in the ongoing pursuit of a 2C or the addition of another top six forward that they have yet to put hands on?
27: Yeah, I mean, we know it's not for a lack of trying, but my goodness, it's been quiet.
0: Yeah.
27: There's days where I wake up and I think, ooh, is today going to be the day maybe where there's some movement here? But I think we've heard Kent Hughes and Jeff Gordon stress that, you know, they're trying, they're calling, they're seeing what's out there. And we've kind of learned at this point some of their strategies, whether it's going after guys nearing RFAs to bring them into the fold. As a Montreal Canadian, we saw them do that with Dobson, Newhook, even Doc back in the day. So, you know, there's times I'm wondering if it's guys that aren't even on our radar they're looking to acquire. So they work in mysterious ways, it seems. But I figured at this point, maybe we would have had that bigger deal that Kent Hughes really wants to try and find a way to make possible this season. But like they kind of said, we know it's going to happen. It's just a matter of when. So maybe it will be as late as November when opponents figure out where they're at in the season. And is this a year they're going to go for it? Or are they willing to trade off some of their assets?
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28: So just going over to the potential number one overall picks here, I think it's down to two names for everybody. It's Jahmyr Gibbs and it's Bijan Robinson. I feel like you can't go wrong either way, Andy, but are you leaning in any sort of direction here?
29: I think you're right. Jahmyr Gibbs, Bijan Robinson. I'm going to say, to me, Jahmyr Gibbs has pulled ahead only because of the surrounding pieces with Robinson. And you look at that quarterback situation in Atlanta. Michael Penix Jr. injured. We know Tua's banged up and his career could end at any second. Okay, so Bijan Robinson's a stud, fantastic. But aren't teams, guys, like just going to say, okay, well, we'll stack the box and make Robinson beat us. And then some days he might, and his numbers will still be good. But are they going to be number one overall good?
0: Mm-hmm.
29: The receiver options aren't great. You got Drake London, who's really good, and Kyle Pitts Sr., who's been up and down, I think, under the Kevin Stefanski new head coach offense. But that's why Jahmyr Gibbs, I think, a more complete team, more options, and you can't really – Jared Goff can distribute the ball. You can't stack the box against Jahmyr Gibbs. They'll make you pay. Against the Falcons, I think you can, and that's why I'll say Gibbs – first overall.
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30: It was a very, very stressful day. I just, you know, really didn't have my stuff mentally. Not that my game was off. I just kind of wasn't focused and just was making some dumb mistakes, didn't make any putts, but I kept telling myself, hey, if you told me before the week with 10 holes to go, I'd have a one or two shot lead, I'd take it. And if I was tied with 6 holes to go, I'd take it, regardless of what happened coming into the day. And I think that helped keep me in the moment and, you know, rather than being bummed, kind of look at it as an opportunity. And then fortunately, finally had a putt drop on 16, and then that, you know, propelled me to birdie the last two.
0: and put himself with a little distance between Rory McIlroy, who finishes at 13 under after a 1 under 69.
1: I did. I felt like most of my game held up today. You know, obviously going out in the final group and you're working on some stuff. You know, you're just hoping that everything, you know, stays the way it is. But yeah, I hit it well in the back nine, giving myself plenty of chances. I just couldn't get a putt to drop there those final few holes.
0: But he's in the top 30 and moves on to Eastlake for the championship. SportsCenter All Night, ESPN Radio, back to baseball. Royals, Tigers, Royals keep rolling.
2: This whole week and a half has been a bright spot. About to be an eighth straight win, a ninth in 10 tries.
3: Cruz, on the challenge, gets his second strikeout of the inning, and the Royals have completed the three-game sweep. Final score, 11-7.
2: Perfect homestand. Incredible.
3: Hard to do.
0: Three games sweep and eight straight wins overall. 96-5 the fan as the Royals beat the Tigers 11-7. Guardians a 7-2 win over the Rockies. But this weekend was all about the walk-offs.
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7: The 2-2 swung on, hit deep, center field towards the angled wall, going after it, Pereira, he will make the, no, he missed it, it's bounding on the track, Harper has scored, Sosa's around third, he's being waved home, the throw, it's not in time, it's over, Alec Bohm wins it, the Phillies walk it off.
4: Number four.
6: Jay, Saturday in Baltimore, extras between the Rays and the Orioles. Dylan Beavers off the bench and leaving a hero on WBAL.
7: The 2-2. Swing and a line drive out to deep right field. Back goes DeLuca. He's on the run, reaching out. It's over his head, and this game is going to be over. Streaking towards the plate to score the game winner on a Dylan Beavers pinch hit. Base hit into right center field to win it.
4: Number three.
6: Saturday night in Seattle, Mariners down to their last out against the Cubs. Randy Arozarena, grand opening and grand closing on Seattle Sports 710 AM.
18: The 0-1 is on the way to Randy. Swing and a high fly ball. Deep center field. DCA back to the warning track to the wall. Goodbye, baseball. Randy Arozarena walks it off with a two-run home run here in the bottom of the ninth inning.
4: Number two.
6: Jay, back to Friday. White Sox rallying to tie against the Mets. Jake Rogers completing the comeback on ESPN 1000.
19: The 0-1. Rogers with a high fly ball out in the left center. Robert back. It is gone! He's won it! That is a two-run homer! Jake Rogers!
4: Number one.
6: And Jay, our top walk-off of the weekend coming from Philadelphia. Philly scoring four in the ninth to tie. Kyle Schwarber creating a whole bunch of fanatics on Sports Radio 94 WIP.
7: And a 2-2 pitch. Swing and a fly ball. Center field. It's got a chance. Church back out of room.
19: Yes.
7: And it's over.
19: Yeah. Yeah.
7: It's over. Kyle Schwarber with a walk-off home run into the hedges in dead center field. And the Phillies have absolutely stunned the Cardinals.
0: With the rally, the Phillies get their ninth straight win, tied for their longest win streak over the last 15 seasons. It's Monday, August 24th, birthday of Kelsey Plum. Phoenix Mercury back in action tomorrow. Her former team, the LA Sparks, playing tonight. Unsportsmanlike is next. They have takeaways from week two of the preseason. I'm Jay Reynolds, back tomorrow with SportsCenter All Night. It's ESPN Radio.
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1: Mark Griffin from RDS. Everybody talking about the dynasty in the making here in the LA Dodgers. We all know they're stacked. Their pitching rotation is the best in baseball. But how much of a challenge do you think it's going to be for this team that has won back-to-back World Series to get out of the National League?
29: Yeah. I mean, the Dodgers obviously on paper is an all-star team. But like we saw the last couple of years, they're 2 years ago, the Padres almost took the Dodgers out of the playoffs, and obviously last year the Jays came so close to win the World Series. So it's, you know, I know the Dodgers have all kinds of money, but they're doing a lot of right things to be the best team in baseball. But at the end of the day, it plays on the field, and I think it's going to be a big challenge. Three in a row is hard. The Dodgers right now are going through their first slump of the season. I like their attitude. They're a veteran team. They're not panicking. But you'll still need to produce offensively. As long as you have, you know, the Snells and the Tarek Skubal, it's great. But you still need to produce offensively. And that might be, I think, the challenge that the Dodgers will find out in the playoffs. So by no means, I mean, it's a great team, obviously, but I don't think it's a sure thing for them to get to the World Series. It's going to be a little more struggle this year.
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0: Good Monday morning, and welcome to the morning show on TSN 690. Simon Salikas in for Connor McKenna. Today, tomorrow, I believe. And Sean Campbell in for Sean Starr on this lovely, looks like a lovely, thus far it's a lovely. I like it. I'm up to, I'm with you, Campbell. Hoodie, sweater weather to start out my day. Don't want to finish my day with a hoodie or a sweater, but I like starting off my day in a hoodie and a sweater. Good morning, Sean Campbell.
1: Good morning, Simon Salikas. When was the last time you and I worked a morning show together?
0: That's been a while, eh?
1: I can't even, I'm not sure.
0: It's been a while.
1: Yeah?
0: Yeah. It's happened. For sure it's happened.
1: Well, clearly it's happened. I just don't know when the last time. I always say our listeners are the best for thinking about that. But
0: even that one.
1: Yeah.
0: That would be shocking.
1: All I'm going to say is, though, as I am excited to be back here in TSN 690 studios, Simon, you and I will probably be very rusty today.
0: Yes.
1: You have not been on the airwaves for about a month, as I know you've been spending some time with your family.
0: Yeah, I was away, and then I've done the quiz, right, at 7:35, but, you know, listening on the daily basis, but behind a microphone, it's been probably 5-6 weeks, I think it's been, since we've talked some sports.
1: And I've had about 3 weeks off with some time with my family, some vacation time. I was in for a couple weeks. Gallo's been off, and he's on paternity.
0: That's right.
1: So I'm just getting back into the fold and getting, you know, trying to watch sports again, I guess. Not that I don't watch sports when I'm off, but I will tell you, I do dial it down.
0: I do dial it down as well, except
1: people are surprised when I say that, but yeah.
0: I think from the watching perspective, without question, watched a little bit of golf yesterday, like some of the stuff that, you know, gets hot and heavy. In the car on Saturday night, I went to Sean at the Royal Mount.
1: So I have been working, if you know, in the car.
0: Yes, exactly. That's right. That's right. On Saturday night, I went to, I don't know if anybody got a chance, to the Asian Festival, kind of like at the parking lot at Royal Mount. So you just walk in. I think it was $5 to get in. And then there's like a 20, 30, 40 little Asian style restaurants and everything else that goes with it. Kiosks. So yeah, I got my General Tso chicken. I got my fried chicken. Had this funky beverage. It was fantastic. Had a great time.
1: Funky beverage.
0: Yeah, I don't know. My daughter got it. Something like, I don't know what it was. Something maybe tea-based. I don't know. But I needed something to wash down the General Tso chicken. And then I get into my automobile at around 8 o'clock. No, maybe. Sorry. Not 8 o'clock. Because you and...
1: it's Greg Sutton.
0: You and Greg Sutton... because still in the original number 9 Grant Needham not there, heavy debate in the pregame show about when Alexis Sanchez was going to get in.
1: Yeah,
0: and you brought poor Daniel Scheer, who was there on the board. Just you got to get an over under there to get Alexis.
1: I was trying to get the betting man's perspective.
0: There you go. So I did hear you on the radio as well, but I'm with you. Look, the one thing, Sean, I don't disconnect. I know Mitch Melnick talks about it, and good for Mitch when he does that. I'll tell you why. Like, when I'm away, Sean, do you ever have moments that you're alone on, not alone on vacation, but it's kind of like your own time?
1: Yes.
0: I have that because I am an early riser. My wife gets up on the regular when she's here. She gets up around 5:30.
1: Okay.
0: So on weekends, on vacations and stuff like that, she is going to take her time getting out of bed and stuff like that. So I'm up first. So when I was away, I was up first. Probably up at around 7:30, and I make my way to a coffee shop.
1: Mm-hmm. And I saw the photos.
0: I scroll. So I do keep in touch using Twitter highlights and stuff like that. I remember one of my favorite highlights was it Rea, one of the CF Montreal players? A couple of back-to-back games where the CF players are banging in goals from like 40 yards out. These incredible screamers. So that was on my timeline.
1: Oh, yeah. That was Vera.
0: Vera, sorry.
1: Yeah.
0: So that was
1: I called that game too.
0: There you go.
1: So I was working a little bit where I was, you know.
0: That was I think the kids call that a cracker shot.
1: Yes. And then you had the strike from last game against Columbus.
0: Yes. So I was watching that. Yeah.
1: What I loved was because I saw Vera did it, and then when Vera did it for CF Montreal, he tested in the first half.
0: Okay.
1: So
0: that I didn't see.
1: So in the first half, he took a shot from distance. And Grant tells me he's got a cracker of a shot. He loves his left foot. But he does it every now and then. And he took a shot in the first half, almost testing.
0: Mm-hmm.
1: It's like, oh, why do you shoot from there?
0: Challenge, testing the winds.
1: Second half, you're like, oh, that's why he shot there. Uh-huh. And it could be up for goal of the season.
0: Oh, it's great.
1: In MLS. Great. And then Streit had his own, where you give time and space, and he did that against Columbus. Vera in the first half, I was telling Greg, I said, anytime Vera touches the ball, we got to be ready because he might just take it. You know, you get ready for that. But yeah, that was
0: great. So a lot of the things that I've been doing, just catching up on sports, the next day is on my timeline. I'll tell you one thing. The Montreal Alouettes, Sean.
1: Yes.
0: When they play, see, you're calling the game, so you don't get this. Maybe the next morning you're up and you're watching the highlights or how it's playing out on Twitter on TSN. So I'm following TSN on Twitter. The Owls, I don't want to get into it too much because we'll talk football, of course, but like when they play a game, the next day, the highlights are just ridiculous.
1: Mm-hmm.
0: Like the Owls just don't run in a touchdown from like the two. You know, they don't, you know.
1: Well, they do. I will say they have 10 quarterback sneak touchdowns.
0: They have seven
1: running back touchdowns from Tice within the 10.
0: Those are not making the highlights. Every time I'm having my morning coffee, I don't know the result because the time difference is so off, right?
1: Yeah. Think about last game. Two of their best plays were right to the corners.
0: Yes.
1: So you had Hollins.
0: Was in speaker.
1: And the other one was Kasim Ferdinand.
0: Okay.
1: They make beautiful catches right at the pylon at the 1 yard line,
0: yes,
1: which leads to the quarterback sneak highlight that no one likes.
0: So I'm watching the Owls highlights come through, and it's just like deep ball, crossing route, guy wide open. Yeah. You know,
1: they keep playing the Red Blacks.
0: That is true. I don't know if there was the Red Blacks. Was it the Red Blacks game that I remember just watching the highlights? Because when I was in Greece, the game for the Owls would start at 2 or 3 a.m. So that's a tough watch. And I don't think I can walk into a local pub and ask him to put the Owls game on. So I had to...
1: They'd be like, okay?
0: Yeah. You have to find like maybe an American bar, but even that,
1: I don't think
0: that's going to happen. Yeah, not going to happen.
1: But I don't think I'm speaking Greek right
0: now. No, you weren't. But so just fun catching up on sports the next day, not having the stress of watching them play themselves out.
1: Yeah.
0: Like watching a three-hour match or a two-hour match.
1: You get stress. This is my favorite thing. And Simon, I will tell you this, and I'm looking forward. You and I will be working a lot together over the next month.
0: Yes, sir.
1: We're doing the morning show, but we're going to be moving over to Campbell versus Gallo, including on Wednesday. I will say this. I believe you are my favorite follow on the platform X.
0: Mm-hmm.
1: I know there's the Gram, and then there's the TikTok.
0: Mm-hmm.
1: And I know there's the Blue Sky and whatever you want to talk about it, but to me, you're still very active on the X.
0: Mm-hmm.
1: I'm trying to be a little bit more than I used to be, but I think you're my favorite because I get the sense of a true Montreal sports fan through your account. You write stuff that I know what you're watching because if you're a Montreal sports fan,
0: yes.
1: Like when football season, I might get a little confused because sometimes you'll just reference, I don't know what game you're watching. You're like, what an idiot. What are you doing? Right?
0: Got to be more detailed.
1: I think one of your comments was sloppy, sloppy, sloppy.
0: Yeah.
1: I knew you were watching CF Montreal.
0: Uh-huh.
1: Because you're an account that Montreal sports fans should watch, knowing that you're going to watch CF Montreal, you're going to watch the Owls, uh-huh, you're going to watch the Habs, you're going to watch the Roses, you're going to watch like everything all in one. So that's why I think I love it, because you have the Montreal sports fandom built into your veins.
0: 100%.
1: And it comes across on your account. So I do have to throw that out there.
0: But you know what I was talking about, sloppy, sloppy, sloppy.
1: It was the first goal,
0: yes,
1: in the 19th minute. It was Robert Taylor at midfield, just making a little head fake and making two CF Montreal defenders miss at midfield. He was able to run 40 yards and a beautiful cross into the box.
0: A little bit choppy there, you know, nobody pouncing on that rebound. Yeah. So that was for those wondering.
1: That was after Gillier made a nice save on on the initial play, and then you couldn't. But yeah, that's
0: that was my sloppy, sloppy, sloppy.
1: Yeah, see, but you just wrote sloppy, sloppy, sloppy. I'm calling the game, I know. But I also know Simon's watching CF Montreal. I knew exactly what you're referencing. So I like the simplicity, But if you're a Montreal sports fan and you're watching all these Montreal sports, you're in on what Simon has to bring.
0: Listen, I love my local. I absolutely love my local. And Sean, it's been a nice venue. The game that you called on a Saturday, the place looked like it was rocking. Was it Thursday night, Al's?
1: It's funny. I bumped into
0: it was Thursday night, the Al's.
1: Al's was Thursday. The CF was Saturday. After this CF Montreal game, I bumped into Alex and Cedric from HFTV.
0: Yes.
1: You see them, they do all those Habs videos. Uh-huh. They've been doing Al's videos. They're doing a CF Montreal video. Bumped into to talk to them. And the first thing we just chatted a little bit is like, man, I love this venue.
0: Oh, it's a great venue.
1: Saputo Stadium. It's just
0: beautiful. Our outdoor venues are awesome.
1: They're different. They're definitely different.
0: They're definitely different. Skylines and, you know, backdrops and all those things. And you know, but if you don't have to be a fan, if you're a fan of a cold beer and a giant terrace, both those things can just be that. Even if your buddies or your friends are going to a CF game or an Al's game and you're not really a fan of either of those teams or those leagues or those sports, go to those venues, have an adult beverage, you'll thoroughly enjoy it.
1: Yeah.
0: And again, just from my television, Sean, on Thursday watching you calling the Al's game and then CF game as well. You know, I caught the first half in the car, caught the second half on the telly. The city was rocking, man. City was absolutely rocking. I know that there was the beach volleyball event that was getting great reviews as well. It's a just great, great sports weekend here in the city.
1: Have you ever gone see beach volleyball live?
0: No. And it's funny because we've had this discussion that you and I, one sport that we do not cover, we do not speak of ever.
1: Which is European, like, it's just, especially six
0: but we love six. It. We love it at the Olympics.
1: Yeah.
0: I'm more of an indoor.
1: Yeah.
0: I love watching volleyball at the Olympics. Now, the reality is I don't know where to watch it anywhere else. Like, I don't know the leagues. I don't know
1: I'm sure they have it on DAZN somewhere.
0: And I'm sure Barcelona and, you know, Olympiacos have great teams. I don't watch
1: it. You should have, when you were in Europe, you should have made a point to go to a professional volleyball game.
0: I'm going to say that they were off in the summer. So I didn't see anything on the news or the highlights or anything.
1: I know, but you probably could have found something.
0: Could have found like a Serie B volleyball.
1: Your family's done this a couple times, right?
0: Yeah. Yes.
1: I think your next trip, you got to be like, hey, I want to find this. I'm gonna research.
0: Research.
1: Do the work.
0: A volleyball.
1: Yeah.
0: Because they don't play soccer.
1: Well, I'll tell you this. You know, I went to Lambeau.
0: Mm-hmm.
1: As we get completely off track.
0: That's
1: here.
0: Okay. It's Monday morning.
1: 3 years ago. It was a bucket list for me. And two of my buddies came knowing it was a bucket list for me. Like, yes, they'll come to an NFL game, but Lambeau was my thing. So my buddy goes, look, we all have things we want to do in our lives. Let's try and help each other out. So my buddy goes, I have always wanted to see darts at the highest level.
0: Darts at the highest level.
1: Like, oh, like, you know.
0: 180!
1: Everybody's dressed up.
0: Yeah.
1: Like, and then we started sending each other, and then this is where your algorithm just takes over, right? Started like looking at videos when it's coming, and he's doing all the research. He's sending me information. He's like, I'm on a waiting list for the World Cup of Darts. If we get in, we may have to buy these tickets. We're going to London, blah, blah, blah. And all you have to do is the research. That's what I'm saying. I think next summer, you say you take your time, say, hey, fam, I'm going over, there's this volleyball game. I want to go watch. Let's go see it. My buddy went to Europe, and he was in, it was in 2005, and he was in Slovakia.
0: Mm-hmm.
1: I think he was in Slovakia, and he went to go just see two random teams play, and hockey.
0: Got it. Okay.
1: And he's like, it was like Miroslav Satan versus Zygmunt Palfi. And he said Zygmunt Palfi was just dominating.
0: And I love
1: him.
0: It. Like, you know, loved Ziggy Palfi.
1: Right? Like, but he just went to go see a game because he wanted to do it. I think that's what you need to do with volleyball.
0: Yeah. Anyway. So I didn't go out to watch the
1: beach volleyball.
0: But I'm happy that the city was hosting it, and I'm happy it looked great. Yeah, but beach volleyball and volleyball are two sports that at the Olympics, I don't know. I love watching those sports.
1: I'm trying to place the year now. Anyways. Back, my buddies and I, we went to Wasaga Beach.
0: Wasaga Beach.
1: which is north of Toronto.
0: Uh-huh.
1: And just for a weekend, just go have a good time. They were hosting the Canadian Beach Volleyball Championships, where the winners qualify for the Olympic
0: Games.
1: That's
0: awesome.
1: And we didn't know, but we were just there on the beach. We stroll up. We're watching the highest caliber of Canadian beach volleyball with everything on the line. And the setup, and that's what I'm saying, is the setup for these events are incredible. Where they have the kind of bleachers, there's an MC going around,
0: oh, yeah,
1: talking
0: DJs,
1: to everybody,
0: all
1: DJs,
0: that stuff, yeah.
1: They, you know, music. It's like you're sitting at a bar instead of watching this beach volleyball on television, which you and I are TV bar guys.
0: Mm-hmm. 100%.
1: It's right in front of me.
0: I like it. I like it. It's nice. It's nice. Mm-hmm. Do that. You know what? Because just, you know, when are you going to get a chance to do it again? That's the reality. So take it all in, my friend. So, Sean, you had a good time away?
1: I had a great time away.
0: Saw that lobster dinner you posted on. That was legit, my friend.
1: Oh, yes. So
0: that was a legit lobster dinner, Sean.
1: I can't eat lobster.
0: No. Allergies?
1: Yeah, allergies. Shellfish.
0: No.
1: Yeah.
0: I was unaware of this.
1: Yeah.
0: So while... Well, Sean posted this beautiful picture of his family, mm-hmm. beautiful table,
1: you'll see there's a
0: big red lobster on every plate.
1: Except one.
0: Will you bang out a chicken?
1: No.
0: Oh, okay.
1: Just go big steak, man.
0: Big steak, rib.
1: Yeah, yeah.
0: All right.
1: I went with the ribeye.
0: It's a good thing.
1: So my mom's funny. So I went with my mom, my stepdad, who's an Islander from PEI, and two of my three sons. And then one of my sons brought a friend, and we're sitting around the table, and I send you a picture. If you check that picture again, there's a steak.
0: I did not see. I was mesmerized by the lobster.
1: By the lobsters.
0: Many lobsters. Well, many.
1: Yeah, everybody gets a lobster.
0: Yeah, family full of lobsters.
1: My mom's like, okay, well, if we spent this much on the lobster, you're getting this kind of steak.
0: Let's go.
1: I'm like, okay. But I know that when I go to PI. I know everyone's going to eat lobster, and I can't.
0: See, so. I didn't know that.
1: Yeah, it's weird. My mom, my dad, like, we're fine, but my brother and sister and I, I'll have shellfish allergies.
0: Hmm. Okay.
1: It's unfortunate.
0: Got to, my daughter has a peanut allergy.
1: Yeah, you just...
0: learn to live without it.
1: Yeah. Shellfish is not something that I live...
0: No.
1: That I really have to worry about.
0: I know if you're done, you're near the water. But
1: I think
0: about, yeah,
1: but I'm not really worried about the crustaceans.
0: It doesn't come into play that often.
1: Yeah, so, but yeah, it was great hanging out with the family, a little bit of a trip. Prince Edward Island. You know who I bumped into? This is just between you and me and the listeners. On the island.
0: Terry Ryan.
1: No.
0: He's from out there, that's why.
1: He's friends with Terry Ryan.
0: He's friends with Terry Ryan.
1: The big man.
0: The big man.
1: From 2 to 6.
0: 2 to 6. Mitchell Melnick.
1: Yeah.
0: Roaming.
1: I had dinner with Mitch Melnick in Charlottetown.
0: So... you're sitting on a beach.
1: Yep.
0: And there's a guy walking on the beach, and you're like, man, that looks like Melnick. Birkenstocks and all.
1: Yeah.
0: And it happened to be?
1: He wears his Birkenstocks on the beach.
0: Yeah. On the beach.
1: Yes.
0: I do something that freaks people out. I wear my running shoes up until I get to my beach chair.
1: Okay.
0: Believe it or not, in Greece, it's a pretty hefty fine if you get caught driving with flip-flops. So okay. I'm like, I'm not going to get caught. I'm not paying some outrageous fine in euros as well. So I am the guy that shows up to the beach in his running shoes. Mm-hmm. But the moment I put my butt on a chair or whatever, Sean, I do get into my flip-flops.
1: I don't think, did I wear shoes when I went to the track? Oh, yeah. I wore shoes when I had dinner.
0: Yeah, yeah. I get
1: that. And then my girlfriend and I left the baby with my mom. And we went to hit the track in Charlottetown.
0: What? Racetrack?
1: Racetrack.
0: Horses.
1: Harness.
0: Oh, very
1: like
0: nice.
1: Like blue bonnets.
0: I like that. Rick the Whip Zeron. Those are for the old Ted Teven listeners.
1: Yeah, so a little harness racing.
0: We had
1: dinner, a little harness racing, and there was a little old home week fair. You know, those parking lot fairs?
0: Yeah, yeah.
1: I did two rides. Was dizzy, oh, no. Felt nauseous, no, and I no. said, babe, we have to go home.
0: No.
1: I had to drive 35 minutes trying not to puke.
0: This is, your age start with a 5? Or are you still in your late 40s?
1: Still in my late 40s.
0: Late 40s, okay.
1: Let me tell you.
0: Yeah, like cut that out. The ride.
1: Like right away.
0: Yeah,
1: like,
0: yeah.
1: Ariane said, we got to do this ride. And I'm like, I'm watching this. And the lineup's just full of like teenage kids. And I'm like, babe, I'll do it. But
0: I can't promise you that this night is going to end the way you want it to end.
1: Yeah.
0: Yeah, let's pack. No, not for us.
1: I came back. I was like, I'm going straight.
0: How was Mitch on vacation? Was he chill?
1: Yeah.
0: I would imagine.
1: Yeah, I think
0: very
1: he was
0: chill.
1: Enjoying. It was great to see him. Great to hang out with him.
0: Are they planning maybe a destination wedding for all of us to attend?
1: That maybe.
0: I'd like that.
1: Yeah.
0: I'd love that.
1: Destination wedding?
0: I think so. Yeah. It's become very popular. Okay. I don't know. I see like my nieces and nephews who
1: do that all the time. That's an easy way to whittle down a wedding to a few people.
0: Yeah. And I listen, from what I hear from the people in their late 20s and early 30s in and around my family or my friends' children, that the price of weddings are a little bit out of control in this city. And if you pack it up and move it up and turn your little night, day, weekend into a vacation as well, it makes a little bit more sense. So destination wedding out east, Mitch Melnick would be ideal. I'm in.
1: Okay. I don't know if that was what they were scouting or planning.
0: We don't know.
1: Yeah.
0: It was good? So he was all right? Looking healthy?
1: Yeah.
0: Is he coming back?
1: Yeah.
0: When's he coming back? When's he scheduled?
1: I believe he's scheduled back Labor Day. Or day after Labor Day.
0: I remember Mitch used to always say this, and I love this about him, that he talked about how he would never send his children to school prior to Labor Day.
1: Never.
0: And I always thought that is the most ridiculous thing I've ever heard.
1: My kids have school on Thursday.
0: Yeah. And I was like, this is the most ridiculous thing I've ever heard. Like, what's wrong with this guy? Until you have children, you're like, Melnick's right.
1: Yeah.
0: No kid goes to school prior to Labor Day. Melnick was right. Got that one right.
1: The other thing, yeah, and my kids have school on Thursday. It's just introduced.
0: I believe my daughter goes back today at Vanier.
1: Yeah, CJEP. You don't even know that your daughter starts school today?
0: No, no. She said it yesterday. Okay. Wow, she's been saying it all day, but it just dawned on me that, my goodness, we're on Monday.
1: I think you say kids shouldn't go back to school till after Labor Day. I don't think, and I...
0: Here we go.
1: And this is my school take.
0: Yeah. Sean being a former school teacher.
1: Mm-hmm. With two children that are in high school right now.
0: Yeah.
1: I have secondary 3 and secondary 5. And a infant at home as well, which will be going through the schooling system once again.
0: Mm-hmm.
1: Elementary school kids should not be given homework.
0: Oh, yeah.
1: Elementary school kids should not be given homework. So I had my kids went to this school where it was like grades 1, 2, 3 in the same class, grades 4, 5, 6 in the same class. Kind of alternate. They played outside a lot. They did all this stuff. And I wasn't sure about it. You know, I went to regular where you had tests and grades and spelling bees or whatever in elementary school. And I watched my kids go through it. And it's not for everybody. But I watched some of their friends who went to other schools. And they're like, the kid's like 8 years old and has like an hour of homework. I'm like, kids should play.
0: I'm with you.
1: And you don't let them learn at school, but they should play as well. You can learn at home as well. You know,
0: I'm in on that.
1: But watching how it freed them up to be the children that they should be, I don't think kids should ever have homework until you reach high school.
0: I like that.
1: And I thought it was going to be a problem when they reach high school. Because also the school also didn't give grades. It was either they were progressing nicely or not. So I didn't know, like, you know, and then grades evaluate versus the mean, and then everything's you get handed a number, and that number dictates if you're smart or not, right?
0: Oh, boy.
1: Well, you know how that
0: is. Yeah, I get that.
1: Oh, I got an 89, and I should have got a 95, or I got 70. I'm not, whatever.
0: Yes.
1: Numbers are just numbers. But I'm telling you. It was they progressed nice into the regular system of high school.
0: I like that. I never even heard of this.
1: Yeah.
0: I never even heard of the grade 1, 2, and 3 together. That you're the first
1: person. Well, it's the way it used to be, right? You used to just have like everybody was in the same classroom. What I loved was my kids in grade 6, when they're pretty much wrapping up everything, they're in the same class, but they're helping out the grade 4.
0: That's very nice.
1: So you learn by teaching at the same time.
0: I like that. I you're right about that, because there's been many nights that I've spent around the kitchen table.
1: In elementary school, I think
0: it
1: makes
0: like
1: zero sense for a 7, 8, 9-year-old to be doing homework. I understand projects, and if you put like a 2-month project ahead.
0: Sure.
1: But give the time in class for them to work.
0: Love projects.
1: Sorry, aren't we a sports station?
0: No, we're right.
1: All right. Okay. I'm just trying to catch up, and You've been away for like 5-6 weeks. Uh-huh. I've been away for 3 weeks. I don't know if I know what's happening. Apparently, when I left, Blue Jays were like in last place. Now what? They're about to make the playoffs?
0: The Blue Jays are the most amazing. Like, if you just go through like timelines going by a weekly basis, this fan base is like, and we got it with our very own Peter Vrionos, who covers the Jays and all that stuff. Man, it is polarizing. Very good, very bad, nothing in the middle when it comes to that fan base. But we'll get into the very, very good right after this. Alouettes winners on Thursday night as this continues to roll. This team is rolling. We'll get into that with Sean, a little CF Montreal talk. Press review, three-star quiz. Jim Beringer at 8:35. We'll talk some hockey with Jim. All that coming up next.

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When I need to take a little break from keeping up with the news, you know what I do? I go get my Habs fix and I check in with Campbell versus Gallo. 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
24: Owls have three rushing touchdowns in this game. Tice in the backfield. Extra lineman in. And rolling to his right is Davis Alexander. He's going to check down. Phil Potts got his second of the game. Touchdown, Montreal.
25: Alouettes do what they do very well. Score a touchdown and beat the Ottawa Redblacks. I believe that's like 13 in a row, perhaps, or something ridiculous along those lines. Owls continue to roll. Simon Salikas and Sean Campbell in for this edition of The Morning Show here on a TSN 690. Sean, how many years have you been calling the Owls?
0: since 2020.

0: How many years have you been watching the Owls?
1: I've been covering the Owls.
0: Covering the
1: it's
0: Owls.
1: It's funny. I said this the other day to Danny Machocha. And, you know, Danny and I chat. I don't
0: play-by-play guy and the general manager, the boss of the, even more so than...
1: Danny,
0: of course, he should be talking to his play-by-play guy.
1: This is my 19th year covering this
0: 19
1: team.
0: Years covering the Owls.
1: So 2007 was the first year I covered the Alouettes. I've been hosting Owls This Week tonight at 6 o'clock, by the way.
0: Uh-huh.
1: For 18 years.
0: Very nice.
1: That's like a... Like, I didn't even think of it that way. I always do it every year and covering this team and talking about them. And then, you know, going back to the AC days, the Grey Cup, but going to the 2009 Grey Cup, I was chatting with AJ Jakubik of the Red Blacks.
0: Mm-hmm.
1: And he's like, yeah, I've done this Grey Cup, this. I was like, you know what? I've covered four different Grey Cups.
0: Not bad.
1: Different cities. And we were talking about which cities. I've done one in Montreal, one in Toronto, one in Winnipeg, and one in Calgary.
0: There you go.
1: Hopefully doing another one in Calgary this year.
0: We shall see. Al sitting at 9-1 after 10 games. Sean, I bring it up and I ask you how long you've been covering this team and you've been calling this team. To go fanboy here for a second, I go back to the Vince Ferragamo days.
1: Okay.
0: Sean. Yeah, okay. The Nicaragua days of the Alouettes. The Montreal Concorde for a while there, for a minute. I don't want to throw the Montreal Machine in there, completely different league. Sean, I'll go fanboy here for a second. I'm not sure what this team does not do at a high level. I think if you're the opposition, sometimes you feel that you can move the sticks on the Owls. You can get something going, whether it's through a ground game or a short passing game, whatever. There's been times this year that you can move the sticks on this Owls defense. That felt like that was at the beginning of the year where they're still trying to find their ways. But not only that they can make plays and make stops on defense, they get the... Like, I don't know how long this lasts. Kind of saw it with my Bears last year, Sean. Their ability to have the opposition turn over the football. The Bears were elite at that, even though they weren't a great defense, or actually a bad defense, but they were elite at getting turnovers as well. I don't think this Owls defense is bad. I think this Owls defense is good. And now they have the ability to make plays on the defensive side of the ball. The offense is next level.
1: Mm-hmm.
0: Listen, greatest... CFL quarterback I've ever seen. I've seen two. AC and Doug Flutie, to me, is one.
1: As good as it gets.
0: Those are the two greatest Canadian Football League quarterbacks I've ever seen. Davis Alexander is still early in his tenure. AC's played with some studs at the wide receiver position. Mike Pringle at the running back position. Mm-hmm. These were great football teams. SJ Green, you can name all the list of wide receivers. But when it comes to a collective, a unit that looks this good, Sean, I don't think I've ever seen the Alouettes look this good after 10 football games in. Right? And if somebody can tell me when they were 10-0 coming out of the gate in their first 10 games, sure, I don't recall that. But even if I did, I don't know they've looked this good. Sean, the one loss against the Edmonton Elks, I think I'll go fanboy again. I think the officials screwed him in that game. I thought they did get the turnover in overtime. I thought they touched the ball before it went out of bounds. It should have been their ball. They should have won that game.
1: Mm.
0: So even a blown call by an official would have them at 10-0. I have not seen the Alouettes look this good ever in my life. This is ridiculous.
1: On that, by the way, let's not forget that game was in overtime.
0: Yes.
1: So their only loss
0: was in overtime.
1: Was in overtime.
0: Mm-hmm. Yep.
1: They have revenge that loss by beating the Elks in the second matchup. And they didn't just beat the Elks. They smacked them around a little bit, the Elks. And I know that game was at home and one was on the road. And Davis Alexander, you talk about his success. He's had two career losses. One was in the Grey Cup, hobbling on one leg. And the second was on the road in Edmonton in overtime.
0: That's it.
1: Those are the only two losses Davis Alexander have suffered in his entire career. And I know you talked about the greatest quarterbacks you've seen. There's so much football that he has to play to be in the conversation with the two players that you brought up. But offensively, for a team that has two grade A weapons in Snead and Philpott.
0: Mm-hmm.
1: They have developed a third weapon, Travis Tice. The main weapon, Davis Alexander. Simon, you're a football guy. You know everything about this sport. You love this sport. You played this sport, right?
0: Mm-hmm.
1: What is the most unsung position on a football team that you need to have elite level if you want to have success, especially offensively?
0: Left tackle.
1: Sure. Let's give it the entire... But entire. You're right. You're right with left tackle, who will likely, by the way, win Offensive Lineman of the Year, Nick Callender. But the entire offensive line is unsung heroes. Your left tackle, your left guard, probably two of the best in the game right now, Nick Callender and Pio Lestache. Do you know how many times Davis Alexander has been sacked this year? He did get sacked on Thursday and thrown to the turf, and I was like, I have not seen that in a long time. They have played 10 games.
0: Three sacks.
1: Okay. You undershot it.
0: Yes.
1: Okay.
0: Yes, I did. 100%. I was going to say two, but I bumped it up to three.
1: The CFL record for least sacks against is 18. The Alouettes, through 10 games, have given up eight.
0: Eight sacks. On pace as well.
1: They've given up eight.
0: On pace to crush the record.
1: The Owls' offensive line is as good as it gets, and they're missing their center. Justin Lawrence has been hurt. They've been using Cyril Holguin Saint-Don. And he's got experience, and he's been filling the void perfectly. You have a young right tackle in Tiger Shanks. Donnie Ventrelli. They bring in extra offensive linemen. Dox Tater and Nolb get used all the time. This is as lead as it gets. So if your offensive line is doing the job, and you're able to give, you know this, you're able to give your quarterback an extra second, or not even, an extra half second to make a decision, to make a read, to make a check down, how much further does that go? When you have a quarterback with the skill set that Davis Alexander has.
0: It is all the difference. It is all the difference. And it's not, and you're right about it. It's not 2 seconds. It's not 1 second. It is half a second. One step, one extra stride to get to a certain spot on the field and to get that throw off. Sean, just watching the game as well, like, you know, like Philpott and Snead. Sean, you can make a case that at the beginning of the year, if I would have told Danny Machocha, Jason Moss, that they'll get almost 1,300 yards, or we'll get right around 1,300 yards from Tyson Philpott, they'd be like, yeah, that's a good year.
1: Yeah, thank you. That'd be a career year. By the way, his career year
0: for
1: Tyson Philpott was 800 heading into the season.
0: That was like game four ago.
1: Yes, it was.
0: Snead is, of course, on pace for a monster year as well, but right now he's sitting at 982. Probably would have thought, okay, get a couple of more yards from him. They're putting up numbers at the halfway mark of a season that I think the offense would have been content if this was the entire season, these numbers. And, you know, you look at Hollins and Speaker here for a second. Sean, Speaker, like, very quietly, not having a monstrous season or anything like that, but just to show you a couple of big catches on Thursday night is here for massive yards, not check downs when, you know, just, oh, there's nothing there. First read, second read, let me just dump it off here. Speaker, I think I had a 30-plus yard catch and a 40-plus yard catch.
1: Yep.
0: So even these guys are still involved in the offense. These guys are still weapons. And just to go back to the quarterback here for a second, Sean, they love to throw the ball. And he loves to throw the ball vertically. He likes to go down the football field.
1: The Alouettes have the most big plays. And big plays in the CFL is listed. When you say big plays, what do you mean big plays?
0: Is it over 20?
1: It's big plays are listed
0: as
1: passes over 30 and runs over 20.
0: Runs over 20 and throws over 30. I'd love to know if that's the same in the NFL.
1: I don't know if they use the term big play in the NFL. That.
0: There's a number there for the NFL as well.
1: Is it 35-25?
0: I don't know.
1: It might be a little bit different. I'm not sure. In the CFL, they use 30-plus. Owls on big play passing, number one in the league.
0: There you go. And the thing is, with Davis Alexander, another ridiculous number. He's got a whole bunch of ridiculous numbers. One of them being he's averaging 340 yards a game. He's at 3,400 yards. And he's got two interceptions. And it's not just, you know, a little bit of luck here and there. It just doesn't seem like he's putting the ball in harm's way. It's two interceptions, and there's not many more bad throws than that. Sean, at the height, this is, and I'll give you your boy his props, at the height of Aaron Rodgers' greatness, this is when Aaron was going on those ridiculous years where 40 touchdowns and three interceptions, some ridiculous four or five interceptions in a season. You look back, one of them was a Hail Mary at the half. Like, this is what we're at here. This is special.
2: The year he threw, I believe it was four interceptions
0: in an NFL
2: three of them. Yeah. And I remember I went back, three of them, because I'm a crazy Packers fan. I believe it was one season he had four. Three of them were in his receiver. Hit his receiver's hands, popped up into a reception.
0: It's crazy. So, Alouettes continued to roll. The Commander special. They are absolute must-watch television any opportunity you get. So the Alouettes continue to roll. They are on the... Sean, if I were to ask you, what are we looking at here when it comes to... Just go to Philpott here for a second. Is that 1229 number of yards? Like 2,000 yards? Like the only thing...
2: CFL record. He's on pace to break the CFL record by Alan Pitts.
0: It's crazy. And I said this on the quiz a couple of days ago last week, and I said the only thing that might get in their way is that this team is about a week, two, maybe 3 weeks away. Not 1 week, but 2 or 3 weeks away from clinching a playoff spot. What does it mean for them going forward? Do they start to rest some of their better players? I don't know. But if you get a chance, every Wednesday at 7:20-ish, the head coach of the Montreal Alouettes, Jason Moss, joins this morning show. They talk shop. They talk some football. They talk, of course, Canadian football. Doesn't look like he's the kind of coach that's going to pull his boys out of duty. I think you're going to Alouettes here are going to put up some ridiculous numbers by the time this season is done.
2: Yeah, and you could tell that the Owls, even when Philpott got 1,000, they knew that. They targeted that. Davis Alexander knew that. That happened with Snead. Snead was about to get to 1,000 yards at game number 10 of the season. He was 21 yards away. They got the touchdown. But then it was called offside. Snead was a little too jumpy on that. He was 21 yards away, and they not able to. So he's still 21 yards away, but he'll get it against Winnipeg, no doubt about it.
0: Absolutely.
2: Like, if you didn't have Philpott, we'd be talking about the season Snead's having.
0: It's great. It's like, I don't want to get too ahead of ourselves here, Sean, but it's going to get very interesting when this city becomes divided.
2: Yeah.
0: Because when we're talking about the most outstanding player in the Canadian Football League, there will be those who look at the quarterback's ridiculous numbers, and then there'll be those who look at the wide receiver's ridiculous numbers, and at some point, we will all have to decide on what side of the fence are we on. Are we with the ridiculous quarterback numbers or the even more ridiculous wide receiver numbers and have to make a choice at that point?
2: I think push comes to shove, and then this is no slight to whatever Tyson Philpott, the quarterback's going to win every time, because the quarterback is the quarterback that's making that receiver have those ridiculous numbers. And the fact that Philpott's Canadian, there's an award for him. It'd be different if there wasn't an award that you could give to Philpott. I think that's a little bit of the difference.
0: But he breaks every offensive receiving record at that point.
2: But on the other side, you talked about how they've been hitting all facets. Defense has really turned a corner. I know playing Ottawa helps with the pick six and everything, but defense has looked a lot more comfortable, and now they're getting healthy with four returning bodies that they were missing. Conte Arku, Sutton, Mustafa Johnson, and Najee Murray, all four of them, after missing time before the break.
0: All-stars in that list you just named.
2: Yeah, absolutely.
0: We shall see. Good times for the Montreal Alouettes. Simon Slinkus and Sean Campbell. This is the morning show on TSN 690.
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13: 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It's the morning show with Connor McKenna and Sean Starr. Warning, prolonged listening may cause spontaneous laughter, mild eye rolls, and an urge to argue with strangers about sports. TSN 690.
14: And we're going to have our substitutions coming in. As Bugay will be taken out for Sabalos. Hey, Barrett is out for strike. And Rios out for Sanchez. So three substitutions.
0: Sean Campbell with the call on a Saturday night here on TSN 690. CF Montreal get themselves a 2-2 draw with the Galaxy.
2: I even screwed up the substitution call.
0: Oh, did you?
2: Yeah. It wasn't Rios coming out. It was Perea. And then Rios stayed in the game. Rios had that glorious chance where he tipped to the outside of his foot.
0: The quick save there.
2: Yeah, with the right foot. And then Mitrovic had to come in and substitute.
0: Alexis Sanchez coming in. Sean, so who won the... I know listening to the pregame show, you had the... I think you had it right at the Mondi there.
2: I know. So I had 59.
0: Uh-huh.
2: And if you go look at the game sheet,
0: mm-hmm.
2: I had to go check this. The substitutions were coming in the 61st minute. Because the Sanchez was the third of the three substitutions, Ceballos coming in and Habers coming in are listed at 61. And Greg Sutton had 62. And Sanchez is listed at 62. So he literally entered right at the 62nd minute perfectly. So Greg was privy to something I didn't know.
0: Inside information there, right? Very nice. Watching that game, I got a little bit frustrated, Sean, because we did get to the 60-minute mark and they were down by a goal, and I was wondering, okay, let's get it going here. I was watching the game, believe it or not, we had some friends over, so I had the game on with no sound, so I did not know that when I tweeted that Sanchez was up, warming up, and ready to get into the game. But I was like, come on, let's go here. Like, the crowd is buzzing, the place is rocking. Many people are specifically there just to see this guy.
2: Oh, did you see the amount of red...
0: Chilean jerseys?
2: Yeah, and I will tell you, I did not know the depth of the Montreal...
0: Chilean community?
2: I did.
0: Saw it?
2: I
0: saw it on display?
2: I knew that...
0: They're there.
2: I know Montreal's... It exists.
0: Yeah.
2: But they came out in full force. And what was unbelievable, and I spoke a bit about it on the post game. So Sanchez, he gets the substitution. Then the substitutes, you know how soccer works.
0: Mm-hmm.
2: After the game, if you're not a starter, you still need to do your full warm-up. And the substitutes do a warm-up. So the players that get in the 60th minute, they do a certain warm-up after the game. coach speaks, you do your round, talking to the fans, and then they do a little bit of wind down running on the field if you're a substitute, just so you feel like your body gets into it. When he was done that, there was fans that did not leave. He went back to the far end, signed flags, took photos, went all the way around and did like an individual tour as long as it could be. And then he had to run to the locker room, you know, for a debrief with his teammates and everything. But the amount of time that Sanchez spent on the field when the game was done, with the amount of fans that came out, it was pretty special to see.
0: No, it was very nice. Looked great on the television. But just get back into the game here for a second, Sean. Look, this is the one thing that he can help him. Again, opportunity after opportunity. This team, I've said it before, I know that the win-loss and draw record is not ideal. I totally get that. But they're not as bad as that record indicates. They are in all their matches. A couple of things that they just don't have the ability to do, other than Prince Owusu, who's having himself an outstanding MLS campaign. An outstanding MLS campaign.
2: He's three goals off the league lead.
0: Absolutely. He's one of the better scorers in this league. They just get into the opposition's big box, and at that point, they lack finish. Other than Prince Owusu, they lack finish. There was opportunities in this game when they were up 1-0, when they were trailing 2-1, when they got back to it at 2-2. And even, Sean, the one thing I did not like, the moment they went up a man, I just felt that they became even more pressing when they were attacking. And I take you back to my, when I was 10 years old or 12 years old, I remember coaches yelling at us that when you're up a man, show a little bit of patience. That this is when you can do it. You have the extra man, show a little bit of patience, try to build up while you're attacking. And I just felt that they weren't doing that. They just weren't comfortable in and around these scoring areas. Now, Sanchez came in and he didn't play a lot of time, right? He played, you know, from the 62nd minute and on. And at some point, he'll start to play a little bit more so. He'll start to start. And then you start to envision a world where it's Owusu and Sanchez out on the pitch together. And you're hoping that they get goals from somebody else. Whether it's Sanchez or he's the guy distributing and he's the guy, you know, creating service and all that, that's fine. But this team is not as bad as that record indicates. They just have the inability to find goals outside of Prince Owusu. And there's been opportunities. They just can't close in on their opportunities. So, look, not lots of season left for the CF Montreal squad, but they need to string a couple of victories together to get themselves back into that playoff spot. Fun team to watch offensively, getting a little bit better defensively, but you're hoping that Alexis Sanchez, the one thing that he can bring is some finish inside that box.
2: I will say I've been doing the fourth game I've called in place of John Still. I felt at the beginning Rios and Owusu never really had that. They had more chemistry in this game than I've seen in a while.
0: Hopefully it comes together.
2: So that is good to see.
0: Yeah, so hopefully it all comes together and they just find a little bit more comfort inside the opposition's big box. Simon Salikas and Sean Campbell, this is the morning show on a TSN 690. Three-star quiz with George Caparis from the Starters Podcast goes at 7:35, but a little press review right after this.
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2: Simon, I just do want to bring this up. 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
22: It's very heavy on Laurentian Auto Route South from Blainville down to the 640, but lanes are reopened on the Mill Eel River Bridge where we had an accident. There's ongoing roadwork on the 13 South at Dagenais, so it slows at the 640. Heavy on the Met West from Longelier, stop and go into DeCary. Northbound DeCary slows at Royal Mount. Inbound Champlain Bridge, busy now at Tashiro, and it slows on the up ramps for Mercier. Think Mexico's just about beaches? Think again. 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I'm Debbie Marcellos from the CJAD 800 Traffic Center.
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3: 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It looks like a lovely Monday thus far.
4: Sun is out.
3: Sun is out, definitely, Sean.
4: I was, you know, used to the 6 a.m. sun for a while, but now it's, what, 7 a.m. sun?
3: It is.
4: It's just getting a little bit less so.
3: But could be some rain in the forecast. So if you're teeing it off, because I like to give, when we're back on the starters on our weekend, where Sean Starr likes to call it our brunch show here on TSN 690, I don't like to give out the weather, Sean. I just like to give out the weather by letting people know if they're okay with their tee-offs, if the weather will be okay with their tee-offs. So usually I like to tell them you got between this time and this time. Today, it looks like you've got, if you're teeing it off now, you're in great shape. If you're teeing it off till about 10 o'clock, you're in great shape. Just keep an eye, because they are saying some heavy rain coming in. That doesn't mean right across
4: the city. Does that mean...
3: maybe from the Falcon to Metropolitan there. There's a lot of land between that. I don't know if it's going to rain in all these places, but they're saying rain.
4: Since you and I are going to be working a lot of radio together.
3: Yes, sir.
4: Are we going to try and find a tee time?
3: Yes. Let's go.
4: Okay.
3: 3 o'clock somewhere? 3:10? Yeah. No?
4: We can figure out something.
3: Okay. And if we can't get anything like that, we'll ask the boys to come in at 1:30 to finish off the show, and we'll take off. And for sure, I'm in.
4: Okay.
3: Late afternoon, after radio, you let me know. We can definitely do it. Absolutely.
4: We'll see if Mr. Gallo can get away from being dead.
3: Not everybody can. I'm just saying.
4: I met Baby Gallo.
3: I saw that.
4: Yes.
3: I saw. I saw you put two babies together.
4: Yes, I did.
3: Baby Campbell, Baby Gallo.
4: Yes.
3: I love that picture. It was a nice picture.
4: If there was ever a forced friendship, that is one.
3: That is it. There you go. There you go.
4: All right. Press review.
3: All right. I got one here for you, Sean. I absolutely know.
4: Yes.
3: I know you are going to love this.
5: Harrison Butker on the field for a huge kick here.
6: All right. What do we got here? This is going to be a 69-yard field goal. How about a 69-yard field goal try with 3 seconds to go in the second quarter? Trying to beat that kid from Jacksonville. The kick is up, and the kick is going to be a lot of distance. He got it! A 69-yard field goal by Harrison Butker!
3: All right, so about another 30 seconds of that clip of the announcer, the player playing the guy.
4: It's preseason. You got to be excited about something. Doesn't actually count for any record.
3: No record, no nothing. Yeah. If you see the way Patrick Mahomes acted after the kick, is like they had just made that kick to punch their ticket to the AFC Championship or something like that. Sean, listen. 69 preseason, no preseason. First of all, that was a beautiful kick. Like he bent it in there. Like it was a beautiful draw. It was magnifique. Dude, Buckner's like an excellent kicker, but he went on in this game to miss an extra point, so that's the kind of kicker he can be.
4: Well, remember when 49 used to be on? That's 20 yards longer.
3: Was it, Sean, when Scott Norwood, I'm sorry, Bills Nation, I believe it was a 47 or 48 yard.
4: 47 was, when you said Scott Norwood, I was like, in my head, I was like 47. The Norwood miss?
3: So back then, Sean, and this is in the early 90s, I believe, or mid-90s, when a 47, 48-yard field goal missed, you're like...
4: 47.
3: Yeah. So it was like, oh, but it was a 47. It's not a chip shot. 47 is a chip shot. Like, if you can't make 47 yards in today's NFL, you're not making a roster. 69 is just, we're going to get there, Sean. Somebody's going to bang one out here at 70-plus yards any day now.
4: Stole the headline that the other kicker, have you? I know you don't pay attention to the Packers in preseason.
3: No, what is he doing?
4: So it's a rookie kicker.
3: Uh-huh.
4: How about this name? Trey Smack.
3: I don't know if it's a kicker's name. More, I'm thinking more middle linebacker.
4: Well,
3: but
4: you can
3: that's
4: smack
3: a good name.
4: That through.
3: That's
4: right?
3: A good one. Trey Smack.
4: Hit a 58-yarder. And Packers fans were excited. Here's Harrison Butker, 11 yards further.
3: And Sean, if you watch the video.
4: I know. There's
3: that,
4: room.
3: That sucker did not sneak over the bar. Now, obviously, it didn't crush. It did not sneak over the bar. That thing was
4: It
3: was through with yards to spare. Hey, man.
4: Now, different. You got to get the right wind. You got to get the right temperature. You got there's a bunch of different things.
3: I was
4: it's
3: outdoors.
4: Preseason. You're able to go like preseason. You know, teams don't normally do that because you have to, when it's that distance, you have to kick it with a bit of a lower, can't get under it as much. You have to drive through it. There's a whole technique to kicking field goals, Simon.
3: And so, Sean, but we see it, right? We see it in minor league baseball and then college baseball, guys throwing at these ridiculous numbers.
4: Yep.
3: We see quarterbacks, like we see footage of Archie Manning in high school, and you're watching him play quarterback at this ridiculous level. We turn into, you know, children's track meets and they're running faster than they've ever ran at 14, 15 years old. They're lifting more weight than they've ever lifted. And it spills into, of course, the kicker. The kickers, now it's, you know, you played football, I played football. Who wants to kick? Oh, I used to play soccer. That's good enough for us. Let's go. You got kickoff duties.
4: Why are you looking at me? Because I was the kicker on my
3: There you
4: team?
3: Go. Yes, if you had the ability, if you had a soccer background, that puts you to the front of the line.
4: And my now, special teams coach hated me.
3: Hated you?
4: Because I was never trained. I was the punter and kicker.
3: Uh-huh.
4: Well, there's the back, he hated me. He hated me to punt. Because I played soccer goalie, and I would always do that. You know how soccer goalies kind of roll to their right or roll to the left of their right foot to kick the ball away?
3: Yeah, yeah.
4: He's like, no, you have to step 1, 2, punt. That's the way to do it. It's like, I don't know how to do that. No one's ever taught me. I just give me the ball, kick it far.
3: That's it.
4: Is that the way you want it?
3: So now these kids are being groomed to be, like, you know what, like 10, 12 years old. You don't have to play corner anymore.
4: Nope.
3: You don't have to play whatever. You are going to be a kicker. In college, and then maybe your kicker in the pros. 69-yarder is good.
4: That's not the biggest highlight of the weekend as we go through the press review, and I know that you like to scroll.
3: Mm-hmm.
4: This weekend was the beginning of the Premier League.
3: Yes.
4: I know there were a lot of highlights. There was a return of Hull. They beat Manchester United.
3: Yes, they did.
4: Everybody was excited about that. But how about the debut of Dom Ballard with Bristol City?
3: Mm-hmm.
4: Now, a lot of people are saying this is the goal of the year already.
3: Oh,
4: but
3: I saw
4: they
3: that.
4: May say not the goal of the year. Maybe it's the goal of the decade. Might be the goal of the century. Might be one of the greatest goals you have ever seen in a professional soccer match.
7: Cummings throwing down the line towards Greenwood. Pinned by Newman at the moment. Greenwood's done well to get it back to Cardines, who whips in the cross. Oh, and Flick Goldwood's brilliant! What a way to get your first Bristol City goal, Dom Ballard! Have a look at this. Whipped in with pace from Cardines. The touch is magnificent. Knows exactly what he wants to do.
3: Go ahead, Mr. Play-by-play guy.
4: Yeah, to try to describe this. One, I had a heel kick goal to describe.
3: Yes, you did.
4: Against this weekend, CF Montreal and LA Galaxy. Yoshida, the captain for LA Galaxy, heel kicks a goal. From the penalty spot. Standing still, balls at his feet. He's looking the other way.
3: Looking at his keeper.
4: He has no real play. He's just playing around and kicks it and it goes in. This is a heel kick flip where he is about 4 yards off the 6 yard box, but the cross is coming in with pace, no height, right at him. He's facing towards his own goal with his right foot, and he's near the front post, winds his leg up, and times a perfect heel volley to the top upper inside corner where the goalie has no chance.
3: Oh,
4: and if you have not seen this goal, you just heard it, all you have to do is do a little goal, Dom Ballard, Bristol City, and you may see one of the greatest goals ever scored.
3: I did not know the dude's name. Saw that highlight pop up on my timeline, and I was like, wow. What a finish. What a finish.
4: One of my favorite things was is showing, or you haven't seen this? Show it. I showed it to my son. And Greg Sutton came into the booth. I'm like, have you seen this? He's like, no. And I'm watching. And seeing a goal, a professional goaltender's reaction to it is pretty fun.
3: No, and you look at the keeper's reaction, like looking like,
4: it did, what do you, what he do you was diving do? For it. There was nothing
3: what
4: do
3: you want me to do?
4: Yeah.
3: Sean, let me take you back to your daycare days.
4: Okay.
3: Did you ever have this come across your daycare wire, the hand, foot, and mouth disease?
4: Yes, I have heard of this.
3: Okay, so back in the day, in mm-hmm. the daycare days, like when the daycare would send you an email saying, hey, there's a case of foot, hand, mouth disease here at the daycare, that was, oh my goodness gracious, mm-hmm. you know, a kid can get sick, blisters, everything else that goes with that. And it's usually a shutdown, keep kids at home, or be very careful, kids can get really sick, right?
4: Mm-hmm.
3: Well, what about this? Your boy Scotty Scheffler yesterday at the BMW, I believe it was the BMW Championship.
4: Yes.
3: The next one is the FedEx Final. Wyndham Clark with the win yesterday, picking up $3.6 million. But I only bring up Scotty Scheffler because he shot a 68 yesterday, Sean. 2 under par, not bad. You know, it's not Scotty-esque, but whatever.
4: He was throwing his putter around on Saturday.
3: Yeah, he was. I watched a lot of this on Thursday. I was working from home, and I looked up on my television, and Scotty was at a +4. And I had a couple of birdies to end the first round to get the +2, but he was sitting at +4. He was in 50th place. Sean, there's only 50 people in this event. Scotty Scheffler was in 50th place. But, so why was Scotty struggling this week at the BMW Championship? Scotty Scheffler, foot, hand, mouth.
4: Yeah,
3: disease.
4: He had blisters on his hands.
3: Everywhere.
4: And thought he could play through it.
3: Well, it kind of did.
4: He did a little
3: shot
4: bit.
3: 68.
4: But, yeah, he's still a front runner, though, right?
3: I believe he is still the front runner going into the FedEx Final.
4: Yeah, which Eastlake next weekend.
3: Eastlake is in Atlanta?
4: Atlanta? Or just Eastlake? Is that the area?
3: Yeah, I'm going to say yes. I'm going to try to go 2 for 2 here after that 47-yard kick.
4: Atlanta, Georgia.
3: On fire today, Sean. On fire.
4: Yeah.
3: I love it. Love it.
4: Do you want me to conclude here?
3: Yes, s'il vous plaît.
4: Okay. How about this story? I don't know how much you're paying attention to this with the Browns. I know everybody's talking about Watson and Sanders. But have you ever heard of an NFL player going back to college?
3: I have now.
4: Daquan White, yep. Right, has been waived by the Browns, and he was signed, I believe, by the Patriots
3: mm-hmm.
4: after going undrafted. But there's this whole legal thing happening about having 5 years, and he wasn't included, but he wanted an injunction, and now he can go back and play college at LSU?
3: Yeah.
4: After playing in an NFL preseason game.
3: And get paid.
4: Yes.
3: And get paid.
4: There's a whole lot more to the story, but this seems weird that he gets cut and he's allowed to go back to college.
3: Remember the days there, Sean, if you even hired an agent, you were never allowed to go back to college mm-hmm. football, let alone attend a entire camp, play preseason games. Listen, I don't know if, you know, this is the world that we're in, and I guess we are when it comes to college football. But yeah, the system seems a little bit broken where you're having what is supposed to be student-athlete, and I do understand that those days are gone with guys making hundreds of thousands of dollars, even millions of dollars to play college sports. But at some point here, you can make all the money you want, but at some point here, you start attending an NFL camp, I believe. The door should be closed to you to go back to NCAA.
4: I know that there's legal reasons why he can go back, and this injunction happened like 2 weeks ago, so it opens the door, and now while everybody waits, it's kind of like that that kid that can play college football that was betting on sports because they've put so much legal pressure on it that it got delayed a year, and he's allowed to wait it out and actually play.
3: Crazy. Different time, my friend. Yeah. Different. I remember when was it Larry Johnson, UNLV Rebels? Like somebody bought him a sandwich, and that almost shut down the entire basketball program because somebody bought him a sandwich, man. And now it is completely changed. We'll see how it plays out. But yeah, like going on an NFL camp and going back to college. Mm-hmm. Oof, that's a tough look. Simon Slegus and Sean Campbell. This is the morning show on TSN 690.
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9: It's a stall on the Bisson Bridge Highway 13 southbound in from Laval that's causing delays from the 640. On the Laurentian Autoroute 15, it's heavy through St. Therese and St. Rose. Met westbound slows from Lac Cordaire to DeCary. Northbound DeCary a little busy at Côte St. Catherine. Champlain Bridge from Taschereau Boulevard. Mercier just slows on the up ramps. 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
4: Hey, Simon, I know we were talking to Owls before. I just want to let everybody know that there's pretty cool events coming up for the Alouettes. I'll have more on this with the Owls this week tonight. But how about this? Thursday, October 1st. You've been seeing the Alouettes celebrate. 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You can see the iconic 80th Evening Montreal for all the details for the foundation, but it's going to be a very special evening on October 1st. Special things planned here at TSN 690 as well.
3: Nice.
4: I'm going to announce it as well.
3: Okay.
4: But, check that out, the October 1st. There is no Habs game that night, too.
3: Very nice.
4: Just so you know. But yeah, that should be something you should check out, montrealalouettes.com. As they are celebrating 80 years.
3: Seemed like those Davis Alexander bobbleheads were very popular.
4: Very popular.
3: Very popular.
4: And Davis knows, eh?
3: That he's the man.
4: Well, after
3: he's quarterback, of course.
4: No, but he gets pulled from the game.
3: Yes, yes.
4: I mean, because they were leading
3: by so much. Yes, yes, yes. Not because of play.
4: It's August 20th, and he knows to bring the white toque. He hasn't been wearing that white toque all summer.
3: No.
4: He'll bring it out in the fall.
3: Mm-hmm.
4: It is a look, right? You have the look with the cutoffs that he likes, the tank top that he warms up with. That's a look. The white toque is a look. Davis Alexander has a very unique look. And he knew to bring the white toque, put it on, bobblehead. I have mine up on my shelf.
3: Very nice. I like that.
4: Yeah, I like a bobblehead or two. Not that I have like this grand
3: collection or anything,
4: but I've acquired a few of some of my favorite athletes. I have an Ilya Kovalchuk bobblehead.
3: Oh, very nice.
4: I have a Thomas Pokanitz bobblehead. Uh-huh. I have a Davis Alexander bobblehead.
3: Nice. I have one bobblehead.
4: Okay.
3: And I think we can stay here until Gallo comes back.
4: Okay.
3: And you can start naming it. I don't think you'll get it.
4: Okay, because I had my one guess, but I was like, I don't think the Habs ever did a bobblehead with him. And I know that you had your PK Subban wastebasket.
3: Still have it.
4: Okay.
3: Metal wastebasket, absolutely.
4: Which is a weird thing to put your name on.
3: Yeah, I think it was knockoff.
4: Okay.
3: Somebody gave it to me as a gift, but it kind of looked like there's trademarks missing there.
4: Okay.
3: Yeah.
4: I got my son a t-shirt with Lane Hudson on it.
3: Okay.
4: And then I'm not going to say anything. It's a little probably knocked off.
3: Oh, right? Is it?
4: On one of the, you see 48 Lane Hudson. And then one of the jerseys at the back, it just says Hotera.
3: Oh.
4: And I'm like, oh, yeah, that's.
3: So that reminds me of the time we were in New York City in the 1990s. And my buddy was very excited that he bought a bottle of Drakkar Noir, except that there was an R missing in the Drakkar, and it was Dakar Noir.
4: Dakar.
3: And I'm like, Harry, look at this. Read it closely. Two things. One, Thomas Tatar bobblehead night. I remember I took my daughter to a game, and it was a game against the Calgary Flames, and it was a Thomas Tatar bobblehead night. Sean, can I just tell you one quick story? Could you talk about the knockoff for a second?
4: Yeah, I have a knockoff from New York as well.
3: So I'm at Duty Free, and they have this Metaxa, Greek liqueur, brandy, call it whatever you want, and it's 68 euros. It's a little over 100 bucks. I always get a bottle on the way back. I absolutely love it. I'm not a big drinker, but I actually enjoy that too. It's always 100 euros. It's always 100 euros. So I'm like, it can't be a knockoff. It can't be anything wrong. We're in the duty free here. 68 euros. Why is this $30 less than it's always been? I don't care. And wow, this is really nice packaging. It usually doesn't come in this nice packaging. So I take it home. I open it up. Gorgeous bottle. The labels are not centered. And that's why. But it's not a knockoff.
4: It's not. It was a misprint or mislabeling.
3: Somebody bumped into the machine that spits out the sticker
4: and
3: on the thousands of bottles.
4: $30 off.
3: $30 off.
4: It's like, you're like, I get 20% off because this can is dented at the grocery store.
3: Yes, exactly. Yes. Yeah. So the logo is not lined up properly on the bottle, and that's why it's 30 euros
4: off. In my teaching days, I took kids to, went on the New York trip.
3: Yes.
4: And it was a private high school. So these kids, they go and they get that little moment, they go to Canal Street.
3: Absolutely.
4: Right? And this is 2002, 2003 or whatever.
3: Uh-huh.
4: This kid gets back, super excited.
3: Oh, no.
4: He's like...
3: Go to Canal Street, kid.
4: Yeah, and he bought a portable DVD player.
3: Portable DVD player.
4: For the bus ride back.
3: For the bus ride back.
4: Portable DVD. He's like, it was 20... I think he spent 50 bucks or something.
3: Uh-huh.
4: And he was super excited. I watched this happen. He got his DVD, which the DVD was, you know, this old DVD knockoff from Canal Street, mm-hmm. puts it in to watch. And as he hits play, you know how in James Bond things self-destruct?
3: Mission Impossible.
4: Mission Impossible self-destruct.
3: Smoke.
4: Hit play. There was not smoke, but it fell into 20 different pieces in his hands.
3: No.
4: Just disintegrated. And I could not stop laughing.
3: Yeah, it's funny. It's a little bit funny. Come on, kid. Like, just not on. I like going to Canal Street. It's fun.
4: I told him. I was like, what are you doing?
3: Get yourself a knockoff. Nothing wrong with that.
4: No, it works, sir. Sir, it works. No. And it fell, and I was like.
3: No, sir. It doesn't work. It doesn't work.
4: Yeah.
3: Good times. You live, you learn. Yeah. That's it. Simon Salikas and Sean Campbell. This is the morning show on TSN 690. Campbell, do you have a name for it? Because it's a three-star quiz. I like Pete's name. Three Pete quiz.
4: Yeah.
3: That's a really good name.
4: This is the Ministry of Sports quiz.
3: Ministry of Sports quiz can only mean one thing. George Kiparis from the Starters Podcast.
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0: That's right. If I'm in charge of the quiz, I'm going to use my music that I use on Campbell versus Gallo. Sean Campbell in for Sean Starr. No Connor McKenna. That's Simon Slickett.
1: Yes, sir.
0: And you said he has a three-peat quiz, which I like. From,
1: oh, yeah, three-peat is a good name.
0: Pete does a good job. He researches his questions, tries to get things going. But you asked me what I was going to call it. And I could call it, like, you know, the three Sean quiz, the three star quiz. I just said, why don't we just call it the Ministry of Sports quiz?
1: Oh, good times.
0: Because it's Simon Slickett's and George Kaparis. How you doing, George?
2: Good morning, gentlemen. How are you both doing?
0: Good. I cut my teeth in radio with the Ministry of Sports back in the day.
1: Good times.
2: Yes, you did.
1: I think you were producer number two, though, Sean.
0: No, I was not the original producer.
1: We know who the original was here at 6 o'clock in the morning.
0: I know, and it was, you know.
1: Jimmy G, for those asking who that was.
0: I think it was mainly when you guys were doing the Saturday weekend. Because you guys were all over the place a little bit at the beginning.
1: But
0: when
1: I think it was more Sunday.
0: It was Sunday, and I would not always do Sunday, but sometimes I would do Sunday.
1: They gave us Jimmy G.
0: Yeah.
1: Good times.
0: The Ministry of Sports quiz. Here we go.
1: I love it.
2: We're still kicking.
0: Yeah, you guys are both kicking. I'm impressed. Both still Bears and Bengals fans.
1: Always.
0: You know, with all that you guys have gone through over the last 20 years.
1: Not bailing, my friend. Not bailing.
0: No.
2: Still there.
0: But we're going to be all over the place on this Ministry of Sports quiz here on the morning show. And we're going to start things off. Simon?
1: Yes, sir.
0: We're going to go, as I just mentioned, NFL.
1: Mm-hmm.
0: But I'm going to go fantasy, and I don't even know how much deep either of you get into fantasy, but you know how it works.
1: Sure.
0: Yeah, people are getting ready for the season. We're approaching week three of the preseason. Then we got to get into the season. Everyone's going to have their draft. Who is your first overall pick? Simon Salikas, Team Simon, has been selected. You get the first overall pick. Who are you taking, my friend?
1: Oh, that's a tough question. It is a tough question because a couple of answers. Okay.
0: I hate first pick.

0: I'd like to take
1: that's
0: the
1: my follow-up. Do you like it?
0: No, I'll give me number two. So this way, if I lose, I have to blame somebody else. Robinson or Gibbs? Give me Bijan Robinson, s'il vous plaît. Because there's a now. This is an idiot because when you're all in on a fantasy football league, you should put your fanboy aside. Like if you happen to win a league because Jordan loves your quarterback, so be it.
1: You're speaking to the choir here.
0: So I can't live in a world where I'm going to be enjoy Gibbs going off on the Bears when it's a must win for the Bears. So because I think it's so close, I will take the player that is not part of my division. So give me, if I was selecting first, I still think he's a great player no matter what. Give me Bijan Robinson at one.
1: Okay. Because you're preaching to the choir on that, because even in my fantasy, I think last year I took Caleb Williams and just benched him.
0: Did you? I thought you took DJ Moore, no? Yeah. Was that year? No,
1: I can't take Bears. No, okay. I just can't. In fantasy, I can't do it.
0: I think you took Caleb Williams, so I can't take Caleb
1: Williams. Yeah, I took Caleb Williams, so no one could take him, and I just sat him on my bench.
2: Sean.
1: That's the way I work in fantasy. Haven't won in a while.
0: What's the young receiver you got from Notre Dame?
2: Watson?
0: No. I'm drawing a blank. Anyways, I did take a Packers receiver last year, and he let me down. I'll leave it at that.
1: Yeah, Christian Watson.
0: I don't know if it was Christian Watson. No. Mm-hmm. Give me a second.
1: All right. Well,
0: go.
1: All right, George. Fantasy football, who are you taking first overall?
0: Yeah, Matthew Golden. Matthew Golden.
2: I think I like to try to win, unlike you guys. I don't know.
0: Bijan Robinson, I'm not trying to win.
2: Well, I'm going to explain to you why here, okay?
0: Okay.
2: So, what's really important in fantasy football is not only the player, but who is around him. And, the Falcons, Bijan Robinson's a fantastic football player and a great fantasy football player. Unfortunately, doesn't really have a established quarterback giving them the football. Give me Jahmyr Gibbs here just because Goff is there and he's an established quarterback that puts up statistics. So I think if I'm playing the Atlanta Falcons, I've got every human being possible in the box trying to stop Bijan Robinson. And if I'm playing the Detroit Lions, well, unfortunately, for that defense, I'm going to have to account for everybody else around, including Goff and the receivers, so that'll open up some more lanes for Jahmyr Gibbs. So even though Gibbs is probably not as good as Bijan Robinson, probably statistically do a little bit better. So my pick is Jahmyr Gibbs.
1: Well, if your fantasy draft has come and gone, you took Ashton Jeanty, I hope he's going to do okay. They're saying it's a sprained ankle, by the way.
0: Last night, the ridiculousness on Twitter so fast, ACL blown and this and that. And this morning, young Raiders running back, it looks like it's a high ankle sprain. He'll be out for a while, but not out for the season.
1: All right, second question here on the Ministry of Sports quiz on the morning show. George, I'm going to ask you. George, of course, you're a Montrealer through and through, right?
2: Absolutely.
1: Simon, you're a Montrealer through and through.
0: Yes.
1: I'm going to give you two options here, and I want you to think about it carefully.
0: Option one or two.
1: You either get tickets all summer long to all Montreal sporting events. Like, you name it. And I'm talking about it. You get F1, you think about a sporting event, tennis, the Owls, CF Montreal, whatever.
0: All summer events.
1: Also, any sport, the beach volleyball that you were just talking about, Simon, sports all summer in Montreal. Or tickets to all Montreal concerts all summer long. One or the other. George, which one are you taking?
2: Yeah, look, I think this is kind of a year-dependent question, but I think the concert thing will probably be my pick just because, you know, every summer we do get a marquee name that's just like a must-be-there kind of concert to go to, and I kind of, you know, really dig going to these types of concerts. So I'd say the concert would be my answer, although some years we have not had the big marquee name come in. So that would be like the one caveat. But I'd have to say the concerts, just love me a good concert.
1: So what would be the big name, George, that would draw you in?
2: Well, I mean, look, there's obviously, you know, the classics. But, you know, we got skipped. I did go to the Oasis comeback, which I felt was like very nostalgic for me anyways, in Toronto, which we didn't get. So something like of that sort, you know, a big draw that would have to come in. I'd be interested in attending.
1: All right, Simon.
0: For me, it's an easy one. I'll go with the tickets to all the sporting events. Concerts, listen, you know, I guess the tickets would go into the concerts would go into Oceaga and stuff like that. But no, I'll take all the, give me the Owls, give me CF, give me the Roses, give me the beach volleyball, give me the F1, which is massive. Because again, I think if my daughters were listening right now, they'd be fuming because while we were away, Sean Ariana Grande was in town, I believe, for like 3 or 4 nights, and my daughters wanted to go to that. And
1: are they Tate McRae's?
0: They are not Tate McRae's.
1: In your household? No. Tate McRae was here?
0: I don't. I should ask. I don't even know if they're Tate McRae's.
1: But they are big. You should know.
0: Yeah, they are big Grande fans.
1: Okay.
0: A little less so. They're not really Swifties. They like Taylor Swift, but they're not Swifties. But I'll just go a little bit selfish here. Look.
1: Montreal doesn't have a venue for a Swiftie concert.
0: No, she doesn't. So we're going to miss that. And George mentioned Oasis. So I guess, like, I'm trying to think of the big stars that I'd want to see. Some of them are like bands from the 80s and the 90s. They just don't turn up. So I'll just take my chances knowing that what I'm going to get with the tickets in this city. Slow and steady, two fantastic venues, plus everything else. It's been like 20 years since I've been to an F1 race. Time to go back.
1: Well, it's like, what was it? It was like back-to-back weekends. It was Oceaga, Lasso.
0: Yeah, great events.
1: Il Sonic.
0: Yeah.
1: And then Vans Warped Tour. Like, it was every weekend there was something over at Sean.
0: Probably would not know a lot of the bands that were at any of those events.
1: Which one would you rather go to?
0: I think Oceaga just seems like it gets incredible reviews. I like that. Yeah. And I don't know enough about the country artist to enjoy Lasso unless it's one of the mega, mega names that I
1: think I'd prefer Lasso just for the laid back, but Vans Warped Tour like hits my nostalgia.
0: Okay. Well.
1: George, which one would you go to?
2: Yeah, look, I've been to all of them. I would tell you, you know, Lasso is right now probably the marquee thing that is happening in and around the city right now, but I'm more partial to, I guess, the bands in Oceaga and stuff, but, you know, give me all of them. Honestly, I'm down for all of them.
1: All right, back to the pitch. Simon?
0: Yes, sir.
1: Alexis Sanchez made his home debut. He's got a couple games. Has yet to start for CF Montreal. So we know this is the beginning of his tenure here in Montreal. How will it end?
0: I think it's going to end relatively well. What I'm hoping is that I don't, because of Prince Owusu, I don't think that he's going to get a chance to play in that striker role, which he hasn't played in a long time. I think he's going to be very serviceable. I think he'll create some offense. I just hope that this is not the Didier Drogba buzz. Like, Sanchez has played with some of the biggest clubs in the world. He's played at Copas with, of course, his national squad. He's played in the La Liga with Lionel Messi at Barcelona. I believe there's time at Inter as well. There's time in the EPL. You know, I remember him at Arsenal. The man is massive, but I just don't know if we're going to get somebody that's going to take CF to the next level. I think we got ourselves a quality player that is going to make this squad better, but it's not going to be the crazy. I think Drogba had like 10 goals in 10 games or something. That was just ridiculous. I just think we're going to see quality. Team's going to be better with him on the pitch, and it's going to end nicely.
1: You're not worried about his age?
0: A little bit worried about his age, but I don't think he's there to carry the load. I think he's there to just make the club better.
1: George.
2: Interesting the way you phrase that, how it will end, not how it will go.
1: I know.
2: Yeah, look, I mean, let's go historically, right? We go back to the days of Marco Davao, way back, and that didn't end that so great. Drogba didn't end so great. You go down the list and it never really ends too great. So I don't think it'll end great. How will it go? Look, he's a little, you know, long in the tooth, but the guy is a premier player. And if there's one thing that CF Montreal has been lacking for quite a while, is a marquee name. So I think they got that. That'll at least, you know, the buzz, and we're talking about it and other people are talking about it. So that's a good thing, and I think the returns will be okay in the beginning. I just don't see this as a long-term solution just because of the age and kind of the wear on the player. He's played a lot of minutes, so we'll see what happens.
1: Yeah, you're right. I asked the question very specifically that way, George. All right, to wrap up here on the Ministry of Sports quiz, Simon Slikas and George Kouperis. Summer's winding down, but summer's still here for another month. Simon, you said the sun is out.
0: Sun is out.
1: We do enjoy these August months. And I don't even know if either of you are ice cream men. But what is the best ice cream topping?
0: Oh, topping.
1: Ice cream topping. I'm not asking ice cream flavor, but if you want to break it down for me and how you order your ice cream or how you create it at home. You can go, but what is the best ice cream topping? George!
2: So, Sean, you're in my wheelhouse because I'm not a dessert guy at all, but I am an ice cream guy.
1: Okay.
2: So,
1: good.
2: You know,
1: good.
2: If you would have said cake, I would have been in a lot of trouble, you know. But ice cream, this is my thing, and I feel... So, I obviously, I'm very particular to the fudge. I enjoy that. But I think, you know, the fudge that turns hard, that is just a whole other level of goodness. Give me that, like, on everything. So I'm definitely down with the hardening fudge.
0: Hmm. Okay.
1: The hardened fudge.
0: Okay.
1: Yeah, the quick chill, right?
0: So...
1: Did you have it, it's just the chocolate fudge? You did, because, you know, they have like 1,000 flavors.
0: Yeah, don't get too deep into it, because I think my answer
2: is
0: one
2: of those
0: answers.
2: Yeah, you want to keep it simple. And I've had this unhealthy, like, obsession of... wanting to dip my hand in that thing as well, which is very odd. But I just enjoy the hardening fudge.
0: I'm not a big topping on my ice cream guy. I'm just an old school. Just give me some hard ice cream. None of that soft stuff. But when I do go with the soft stuff, it's caramel. Caramel-based. A hot caramel or a caramel, something along those lines. That's what I like. So I guess very similar to George, but I'll go with the caramel instead of the chocolate.
1: I've turned lately into
0: don't tell
1: the
0: me sprinkles, man.
1: No. We're grown men here. We're
0: yeah,
1: grown
0: okay.
1: Men,
0: okay? I'm not here to judge. I don't think sprinkles taste that good either.
1: I was ready to judge any of you if either of you said sprinkles.
0: Yeah.
1: But I will say you said anything caramel. Like I like my chocolate. I'm a very basic ice cream guy.
0: Yeah.
1: But I have now turned a corner, I guess, at later in age. To the caramel salé.
0: Yes!
2: Salé.
1: Yeah.
0: Yes.
1: The salted caramel.
0: Well, in a gelato form, right?
1: But you not could do like you could do the dip and the caramel.
0: Yeah, I'm into
1: this,
0: that. Caramel salé, 100%. 100%. Yeah.
1: Driving back from PEI.
0: Yes.
1: We stopped feeding the baby, and there was like a McDonald's and Tim's was closed. And then
0: Tim's was closed.
1: Yeah, it was weird. It was weird that it was closed. But... And my girlfriend goes, I could need a cold coffee of some sort.
0: Let's
1: you
0: go.
1: Know, because she wanted an ice cap. I was like, I'll figure whatever they have it there at McDonald's. Yeah. And I saw like there was a caramel salé iced coffee or whatever. And I got it for her. And then I was looking at her reaction. I was like, you like this? She's like, oh, this is different. I'm like, yeah, the salted caramel. She's like, that's what it is.
0: I love salted caramel.
1: Yeah, it was
0: absolutely.
1: Like, it was also like $8.
0: Yes.
1: Stupid.
0: Was it?
1: I was, you know. We're in the middle of nowhere, though, right?
0: Yeah, that's what you get in the middle of nowhere, man. Don't pull over.
1: All right.
0: Georgie, thank you.
2: All right, gentlemen. Have a good rest of the week.
0: Thank you, sir. George Caparra is part of the Starters Podcast. Anywhere you can find your podcasts with me and our good friend Dave Trenadue, who heard them last week with Matt Ross on, was it on a Tuesday?
1: Tuesday night? Game
0: Sorry.
1: Plan.
0: I got a little bit of my days coming back from vacation.
1: Today's Monday.
0: That I know.
1: You and I are a morning show today and tomorrow. Then we're on midday on Wednesday.
0: Yeah, there you go. So that's why it messes up with
1: my
0: days.
1: Yes. Does that work for you?
0: Yes. Yes, it does. Okay.
1: You and I are working together for the next 3 days.
0: I'm just going to just check in on you and ask you when you're going to work, and I'll just be following your lead.
1: Okay.
0: That's what we'll be doing. 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
6: Well, the stall is finally cleared on 13 South at the Bisson Bridge, but congestion is from Grande Côte before Laval. On the Laurentian Autoroute 15, it's heavy through Blainville and Sainte-Thérèse, and Met westbound is sluggish from L'Angelier to Decarie. Northbound Decarie busy, but moving from Sherbrooke 20 West on Grignon to Norman. Inbound Champlain Bridge slows at Milan Boulevard. Jumpstart helps kids across Canada access sport and play so more kids can get into the game. Learn more at jumpstart.canadiantire.ca. I'm Debbie Marcellos from the CJAD 800 Traffic Center.
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0: Welcome back to the morning show. Simon Tlingas, Sean Campbell, take it at 10 o'clock on a lovely Monday. Right now, we're going to give away a pair of tickets, Sean.
1: I will, it's a pair of tickets. AC/DC.
0: That's larger than life, my friend.
1: Oh, man.
0: Larger than life.
1: This is a show I would go to.
0: It's going to get loud.
1: Power Up Tour, September 12th, Jean Drapeau. Jean Drapeau, I told you. This is part of the question. Would you want, is ACD strong enough for you to give up all sports in the summer of Montreal versus all concerts?
0: Owls are 10-1, man. Right there. Owls are 10-1. All right, you're going to have to answer a question. You'll have to text the answer in, the correct answer in, to 11690. Sean, there's a protocol to this. We need name.
1: Yep. Email.
0: Email and the correct answer. Yep. And AC/DC.
1: Yes.
0: So four things.
1: Because like some people just want to answer the question, which is fine. Yes. You're allowed to.
0: They don't want to win. They're outside of the province. All those things.
1: Yeah.
0: So
1: you need you couldn't have won anything else this summer because the system will tell me, and then we just move on to the next person. Yeah. It's very easy, the way the system tracks
0: everything. The system is not messing around anymore.
1: Yeah.
0: So name, email address, AC/DC, and the correct answer. So, Sean, I think it's become a little bit more difficult. Oh, you're loving it, eh?
1: AC/DC, man.
0: Yeah, this is a Mount Rushmore product here. So you got to find with AI and the ability to answer questions so easily, we have to do a little bit of a deeper dive into our questions. So,
1: don't trust AI, though, by the way.
0: I don't trust anybody. But I'm just saying sometimes AI does help you get to the answer a little bit quicker. So we got to flip the script a little bit on our listeners. Mm-hmm. So this, if you're a hardcore TSN 690 listener, and you happen to follow Sean Campbell and myself on X, there's a better chance you answer this correctly. If nobody gets the answer, I'll start to throw in a little bit of hints throughout the show.
1: That's fine.
0: I'll throw out one hint.
1: For something like this,
0: it's big.
1: It's big. You got to have the right answer.
0: It's biggest.
1: I don't even know what your question is.
0: Biggest rock bands in the world ever.
1: Yeah.
0: What movie do Sean Campbell and I absolutely love?
1: Oh. You are going deep on this. So you need to really know. And we don't discuss this on the air that often. This is more of a discussion
0: on Twitter.
1: On social media.
0: Yeah.
1: So right? Like I remember, I believe I was in Chicago and I came back from a night out with my buddies at like 2 a.m. and in my hotel room I flipped on
0: And it's on.
1: I took a photo.
0: You sent me the photo.
1: On X.
0: Yes.
1: So you may have to be scouring now our social media.
0: It's happened dozens of times that I'll be home, I'll be watching the movie, I will take a screenshot, I will send it. I will help some of you.
1: Yeah, I don't know if you need help on this. I know you want to help.
0: Well, we're going to give away tickets, that is for certain, right? Mm-hmm. So I just don't know. So
1: away, James of Verdun says he doesn't want the tickets, but he has answered correctly.
0: He's answered correctly.
1: Oh, yeah.
0: He doesn't want the tickets.
1: But he said he didn't want the tickets. That's fine.
0: Okay.
1: He's going to give it to someone who wants the tickets.
0: Maybe he's more of more mellowish music than AC/DC.
1: Yeah.
0: So he got the answer right.
1: James Verdun got the answer right.
0: James Verdun got the answer right. We're running out of time here when it comes to the song.
1: I got a second song if you want.
0: Hit it.
1: You know.
0: So, listen, if James and Verdun was able to pick it off.
1: That's why I said you asked this. You really want someone that, you know.
0: Is a listener of TSN 690 and follows us on Twitter. So the trivia question is one more time. What is the movie that Sean Campbell and I absolutely love? And if James and Verdun got it,
1: and we do share that love for this movie together.
0: 100%. Yes, it is together.
1: I've made sure I've watched this movie with my children, and they love it. And my favorite thing watching it with my middle child, that I have to say now, when he realized how it was going, he said, the movie will end with the bad guy.
0: Yeah.
1: Yeah. He called it. And when it happened, he was like, knew it.
0: See, that's the difference of having boys and girls. My girls will not watch this movie with me. They will not watch it. I will not watch this movie. We've done, you know, as they were younger, the whole Harry Potter things. Devil Wears Prada 1, Devil Wears Prada 2. They are not watching this movie with me. I will say this. I'll give you the first clue. There is a reference to the New York Rangers in this movie. The New York Rangers.
1: Getting some good guesses.
0: Good guesses? Can you hit me with the guess so at least eliminate one of the guesses?
1: All right, so I'll give you all the wrong answers.
0: This all the wrong answers.
1: Okay. So James Verdun got it right, but he doesn't want the tickets. Emil going with Iron Man, maybe because Back in Black was playing. That is incorrect.
0: Oh, very nice. Good guess. Okay. My bad. I didn't want to set you up that way, but that is incorrect.
1: Pat goes with Remember the Titans.
0: Excellent movie. Sean and I both love that, but it's not the movie Sean and I love the most.
1: Gladiator from Adric.
0: Uh-huh.
1: Yeah. This is a good one. This is more me. Great. I know you love it too. And by the way, I mentioned to my middle child on my trip to PI, we're going to watch this. Rocky IV.
0: Oh, outstanding.
1: Yeah.
0: Outstanding.
1: John going with the Any Given Sunday, but he goes the LOL.
0: Yes.
1: He knows the other side of the spectrum. If we say, what is the movie that we both hate?
0: Great. Any Given Sunday is a movie that is... You know who loves that movie?
1: Mm-hmm.
0: Our boy Lucas Scott. And I told
1: Luca, Any Given Sunday?
0: Luca, it's one of the worst movies ever made. But speech. Terrible movie.
1: But I'll ask this to Luca Scott. Have you ever played football? Because there's two different people.
0: Yes.
1: People who've never played football love this movie.
0: Terrible.
1: Anybody who played football hate the movie.
0: You had a player motionless on the field while they're bringing out the sticks to measure. Crazy. Yeah. Terrible movie. Eyeballs popping out.
1: Angelo's got a very, very... this might be second place on it.
0: Angelo's got second place on our list?
1: Yes, because you and I are both on the same one on this one.
0: Go ahead.
1: Top Gun.
0: Oh, yeah. Top Gun 2, Maverick, whatever.
1: Might be one of my favorite movies.
0: Well, my favorite movies of all time, three favorite movies of all time, Godfather 2, Maverick, Top Gun, who bumped out 12 Angry Men, and 12 Angry Men now sits at number 3. That's how good Top Gun Maverick is. Still not a correct answer.
1: I get another
0: There's
1: Rocky
0: a Rangers IV. Reference. There's no Rangers reference in Rocky IV.
1: Lots of Rocky IV. That's more me and Gallo and a little bit. I'll have to find the right answer.
0: Keep it going.
1: Keep it going. Question.
0: I want to make it a little bit difficult because this is AC/DC. This is royalty. Music.
1: This is not AC/DC. Right.
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1: Yeah.
0: What movie do Sean Campbell and I love? Let's keep it going here on TSN 690. We'll take a break. Come back. Hey, man, I got two questions for Sean Campbell. Two names specifically. 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Arbor Jacki, Zachary Bolduc. Where are the Canadians with these two players? And where are the Canadians going with these two players right after this?
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1: All right, filing through the answers, AC/DC tickets coming up September 12th, Parc Jean Drapeau. We have tickets to give away today. Simon's question is, Simon Silicus, Sean Campbell, together, we reference a movie that we both love on social media more than anywhere else.
21: Mm-hmm.
1: The amount of guesses of this movie, Blade Runner.
21: Blade Runner, I like that.
1: Coming in, The Departed, Friday Night Lights, Die Hard.
21: A lot of testosterone in these movies.
1: Big Daddy, Bloodsport.
21: Bloodsport. Love that movie.
1: Rocky IV is getting a lot of love. Top Gun. These you're very close. I will say, if I'm still looking, and they're still coming in, so we still have to look. The closest one, if this is maybe a clue to help out, is Face Off.
21: Face Off.
1: That is the closest one, but Face Off. Incorrect.
21: We'll leave it at that.
1: Do you have another clue you want to give? Because we're trying to get the correct answer.
21: Okay, so my first clue was there's a reference to the New York Rangers in the movie. Somebody answered Face Off. Sean says that you're close. So that's kind of a clue as well. You'll have to figure it out from there. Number three, one of the stars in the movie Prince said she was the most beautiful girl in the world. I don't want to give you the name of the actress, actor, but Prince did say she is the most beautiful girl in the world. What movie are we talking about? I didn't think it was going to be this difficult. I'm not going to lie to you.
1: We do have a winner.
21: There you go! Well, I had the clip here ready to go, Sean.
1: You play the clip.
21: Yeah.
1: Go ahead. Andrew, congratulations. He wrote his name, AC/DC, and had the correct answer, which is...
21: Hold on. Okay, if there's any cussing, I'll cut it out. Never mind.
1: All right, you have to pre-approve these clips. No clips coming.
21: Yeah, no clips.
1: But the movie is
21: The Rock.
1: Yes, it is.
21: Just trying to get the clip where Sean Connery says, "Welcome to The Rock." Yeah, sorry about that. I didn't remember I was cussing in that scene, but dude, really have to drop an F-bomb. Like, right as I play it. Yeah, listen, for those who don't know,
0: we're up here.
21: You're down there. You walked into the room. Love that scene. Ed Harris, of course. Vanessa Marcel is, she was in the video for Prince's The Most Beautiful Girl in the World. The Rock, Sean Connery, and of course, Nick Cage. These two dummies in this studio absolutely adored. We don't love that movie. We adore that movie. I love that movie. And I think most of our listeners would love it as well. If you're giving me answers like Braveheart and Gladiator and all those things, I would imagine you fall right into the category of dudes who like movies like The Rock.
1: Andrew Lammy, congratulations, you got the right answer.
21: There you go.
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21: So, Sean, spending some time away, vacation, and, you know, just listening, being a fan of the TSN 690, which I've always been, and I listen on a daily basis, I think going into the offseason, I think people were expecting a bigger splash, but, you know, maybe people want to go a little bit more fanboyish. You're waiting for the bigger splash. You want to, you know, we're on podcasts. We're doing TSN 690. You're listening to everybody. We're trying to create a buzz. It's not something I like to do. I just like to speak on how I believe things will go with the Canadians. I was expecting a little bit more this offseason when it came to perhaps a move or an acquisition. Hasn't been made yet. Maybe it will be made between now and the beginning of the camp, beginning of the season. I don't know. But I did not think that we would be 24th, late August, and the Jack Eye and Bolduc contracts would not be something that is not wrapped up yet. Mm-hmm. I'm a little bit perplexed. I'm not going to say surprised, maybe perplexed. I thought that these are players that I think we'd be knowing which direction the Canadians are going with these players when we fast forward to August 24th. But here we are, and still a little bit of uncertainty when it comes to these two players.
1: I think I'm less shocked. Like, a lot of people are coming up to me. I was in Prince Edward Island. Oh, you're from Montreal. What about the Habs? What's happening with Arbor Jack? I can't believe he hasn't signed yet. This team needs him. Zachary Bolduc, like, let's be honest, and Bolduc was in the lineup way more than Jack Eye was, and Jack Eye did get his time this year, but it's, again, two players that at times were in and out of the lineup. RFA status. And this is one of the few times where an organization holds a little bit more power than the player. RFAs, when you're Leo Carlson or Macklin Celebrini or Connor Bedard, RFA superstars are a completely different element where the player still has way more power than the organization in those negotiations. But between UFA and RFAs, RFAs at the lower end of the spectrum when you're a third, fourth line player, a sixth, seventh defenseman, the team holds the power. So if they come in and they say, I want $2 million, $3 million, team just goes, I'm one. I'm not overpaying for a guy that I'm not using higher up in my lineup. They're not going to. And the player has not that much power here. The agents don't have as much power as other RFAs because they're at the lower end of the spectrum. They're not priority, clearly, because on July 1st, they weren't signed. Before, when the season ended, they weren't signed. They weren't priority number one. You're probably talking about for the Canadians, besides trying to get a free agent or sign or trade for a player and all the things they had to do this summer, for Kent Hughes, Zachary Bolduc and Arbor Jacki were priority 5 and 6.
21: Mm-hmm.
1: So then, because of that, there's a little bit of insult. No, we're going to stand our ground. The agent has the time to stand their ground. The offers have probably been laid out there. Kent Hughes says, this is the offer, you should take it. Agent brings it back and says, well, we're going to wait them out on this. Kent Hughes is like, fine, but that's the offer. I'm not saying that that's what happened. I have no idea how these negotiations
21: are. Speculating.
1: But, you know, we hear the conversation from Zachary Bolduc is, I trust my agent. We're going to get it done. Don't worry. And I think these are deals that will get done. There's not much power there from Bolduc. His best season came when he was with the Blues, then he got traded to the Canadiens. He got an opportunity very quickly to play on a top line, on a top power play unit. That didn't last, and he got pushed further and further down the lineup as time went on. But for a young player, 23 years old, that happens. Arbor Jacki, I think we're at the point where we know who he is. You know what he provides. I think the Canadiens absolutely want him, but they're not going to overprice themselves. And I know they have room to spare on a guy that doesn't play every night.
21: Look, with the Jacki, it's pretty polarizing because there's a very large part of the fan base that believes that his physicality, his toughness is something that this team lacks. And without him, they will be deprived of even more physicality and toughness. And I totally get that. But there is also, there is that, and that is factual. But there is also the element that he's in a dogfight for a roster spot. Forget about being in the top six. Sean, it depends. I think the Canadiens have their top four. I think Alex Carrier is part of the mix going forward. Maybe not forever, but going forward for the 2026-2027 season, you can pencil him in for, if he's healthy for 82 games, 84 games, excuse me, he's going to play 84 games. And then where does that leave Jacki? That's the big question mark for Jacki. He's in a dogfight versus Struble. You know, does Engstrom come to camp here and make a name for himself and get himself on an NHL roster? I watched okay amount of Laval Rocket hockey. If you were to ask me if there's one guy in Laval that definitely has a chance to be a regular in the National Hockey League, Engstrom is one and Reinbacher is the other. And Reinbacher, of course, is the other name that I was going to bring up that I think even more so has to be penciled in to your lineup. Maybe not on opening night, but he's got to be part of your big club because you need to find out this year if the fifth pick overall in an NHL entry draft can play at the NHL level and where he can play at the NHL level. So the Jacki to me, that they're right here where they are right now, still unsigned, I'm not surprised because I don't know. I can't say for certainty that Arbor Jacki is going to be a member of the Montreal Canadiens going forward, even if the deal is exactly what the front office wants. And again, it's just a numbers game. Top four penciled in. Carey at five penciled in. Struble, Engstrom, Reinbacher. Maybe an acquisition of some type. Maybe a free agent pickup of some type I'm not even aware of. But Jacki is in a dogfight, so I'm not surprised that we are here with Arbor Jacki. I don't know where the Canadiens value this player. What he does at a high level. The physicality, the toughness, all those things, absolutely. But can he play on the regular 84 games? I don't think the Canadiens are certain that he can, and this is why we are with this player here, and it is a very, very congested blue line. We move to Zachary Bolduc. Here, Sean, I am surprised that we are here August 24th or whatever the date is, that he is still unsigned. This is a player that they went after. This is a player that they gave up a first-round pick for in Logan Mailloux. At the time, a Canadiens prospect, a first-round pick. Some thought that he'd be able to play on the NHL on a regular. I believe that Logan Mailloux will play in the NHL on a regular. He did last year. If you go look at the numbers in St. Louis, or you follow anybody, the fans or the beat writers in St. Louis, the way he finished off the season, they were quite content the way he finished off the season. So I think Logan Mailloux is going to continue to get better going forward. But with Bolduc here, and you look at the wingers on this team, top three wingers on this team when beginning of the season, or by the time we get to halfway through the season or going forward, you can say that the Canadiens have, as a package, Caulfield, Slaff, and Demidov. That's elite when it comes to if you want to stack them up against other teams' top wingers. And after that, there is a drop-off. And to me, and you nailed it there, you said it about Zachary Bolduc. Here's a guy that was not in the lineup all the time, a guy that we watched play, and including myself, very frustrated. You're like, come on, man, you got to bring it night in, night out. This you've got to make... You know, you got to showcase yourself when you're out there. Take over a shift.
1: But he's the kind of guy that if you're like, how would he perform if he wasn't playing with Deneau and Evans and he was playing, or Valeno? Like, how would he perform?
21: With somebody that offense came a little easier
1: now,
21: to.
1: Now, clearly, they want another offensive center iceman, and that's not something that they went and got just yet. Maybe it's someone that's coming in the future. But if Bolduc was given 40 games, and let's just use Nick Suzuki as an example, not like there's a spot next to him, maybe Bolduc would walk away with 20 goals easily. So I think for Bolduc, it is someone that the Canadiens definitely like having. This has been a team that has been very healthy lately, and that's what happens. Like, over the last couple of years, the Habs have been healthy. Mm-hmm. They've made the playoffs. And the other thing that's happened because they're healthy, guys like Bolduc, let's just say a winger or two were injured for long term for the Canadiens in the top six. Bolduc is the guy that's been in the bottom six that would likely be thrust into a top six role. And then you get showcased, and then the team goes, wow, we got to keep him here. This is 25 goal scorer. No problem. But he really hasn't been given that opportunity here in Montreal, barring a snippet of games and a snippet of moments. So clearly there's still wait and see with Bolduc when it comes to the scoring ability. When you see a guy 21 years old almost break 20, you're thinking 25 is what he will be, maybe even 30 one day.
21: Yes, I agree with everything what you said, and specifically what you start off by saying is I think you're not doing him any... You're not doing his offensive prowess any favors by putting him on lines with Jake Evans and Phil Deneau. Like, Phil Deneau and Jake Evans are very good at what they do. You know, can they push offense? Can they play with pace? No, not really. Offense doesn't come easy to either of those guys. And I'm not sure what you can get out of Zachary Bolduc. But for me, Sean, we like to play the games. And, you know, I could be sitting on a beach somewhere. You could be sitting poolside anywhere. And you run into a Habs fan. And the first thing the conversation you're going to have is, yeah, let's dress up that second line. Demidov with which center and which winger. And I know a player that I like, and I thought he had a great playoffs, and I thought he was great at the beginning of the year before his injury, was Alex Newhook. But is Alex Newhook a mainstay on that second line? I don't know. Does he get a look? Absolutely. Does he get an opportunity to run with it? Sure. But Zachary Bolduc, his skill set, when we see it, you know, clipping at a high level, is exactly what you're looking for on somebody who plays in your top six. Now, when you look at the Canadiens, they're very blessed with the four guys that they have running out there, the top line and Demidov. That's a very skilled, very special four. And it's okay if Zachary Bolduc, out of your top six, somebody has to be your least talented top six in your top six. And it can be Zachary Bolduc. And the moments where we see a little bit of the flash of physicality, a little bit of the edge, a little bit of the sandpaper.
1: Yeah, that's the edge. When he plays with an edge is something that everybody
21: enjoys.
1: And
21: I'm buying into that. I will buy into Zachary Bolduc. Now, I don't know if I could buy into an 8-year contract or anything along those lines, but you get what I'm saying here, is that I think this young man needs to clean up some things from his game, and specifically is being more of a factor night in and night out. But the skill set, the shot, and everything else is there. I'm hoping that he gets an opportunity to run with some more offensive players And I thought that would be the mindset of this organization going into this offseason. So with the Jack Eye, I'm not surprised that he's not signed just yet. With the Bulldog on August 24th, I am surprised that he's not signed to a contract with the club.
1: I, it's the only real issues or lingering out there for the Canadians right now. So it does get spoken about more. It's two things I'm not worried about, and it's two players I believe will be completely signed by the start of the season on deals that will be manageable, that will not be outrageous, that will be probably a lot of proving it, especially for Bulldog on the proving stage. I think that the Jack Eye would like a little bit more stability, and maybe that's what he's holding out for, but knowing who he is and what he's able to do. And you say, what do the Canadians think? If they're not signing him, they must not like them. The Canadians love Arbor Jack Eye, but they know exactly who he is, and they've been using him how they use him. I think any other team in the NHL would love to have an Arbor Jack Eye, and they would use him the same way that the Canadians use him. So I don't think the Canadians want him to go anywhere. And I know there's chatter, there's talk about potential trades and other organizations stepping up. There might be a trade out there that a team is willing to overpay for a Jack Eye. Maybe the Canadians bite. But what is that overpay going to be? It's not going to be anything.
21: Well, it's not going to be somebody slide into your top six.
1: No, and that's why it's not even worth it for the Canadians. It's a known for an unknown. I think the Canadians are very happy with what they know and who Arbor Jack Eye is. Of course, they want to work on a couple of things. They like him to be a little bit more steady, maybe handling the puck, and that comes maybe with time and experience and playing some games. But when you play few minutes, when you play less games, it takes a little bit longer to develop those skills. And I think the Canadians are willing to be patient here with that Arbor Jack Eye. They know they have a fan favorite, and they know what he brings to the table.
21: Simon Slegus and Sean Campbell, this is the morning show on a TSN 690. We'll continue the puck talk. We'll take a break. We'll get into some more. We'll go around the National Hockey League with from Jim Beringer from RJ Media right after this.
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6: We have an accident blocking the Duke Street entrance to Ville Marie Route 136 heading eastbound. Westbound side of the 20 slows at Angrignon for Ville Saint-Pierre, and it's heavy through LaSalle on the 138 coming off the Mercier Bridge, but no problems to board Mercier on the South Shore. Champlain Bridge, though, backing up from Milan Boulevard. Northbound to Carrie from Sherbrooke, busy but moving up to the Metropolitan. Heavy on the Met West from Lac Bordere to DeCarrie. 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I'm Debbie Marcellos from the CJAD 800 Traffic Center.

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18: 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When I need to take a little break from keeping up with the news, you know what I do? I go get my Habs fixed and I check in with Campbell versus Gallo. Sean and Mitch cover everything from why the team has a hard time protecting a lead to who should be playing on the first line with Nick and Cole. It's a great hang for any fan. They've got your hot takes, your Habs lunch. It's simply hockey heaven. Campbell versus Gallo, drop by any weekday morning after 10 like I do here on TSN 690.
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0: Offs. I think if you got it yourself, even 11 o'clock tee off, look like the weather is going to hold out.
1: I already got a message from Richard over at Golf Grief Hall.
0: Yes, sir.
1: He's expecting us at some point after one of our shows.
0: Oh, absolutely. I'm totally into that. Absolutely. Love going north. All the good people are north. Except for Jim. Jim Berger is joining us now. He lives south. He's still a very good person, part of the RG Media and writer for Full Press NHL. Good morning, Jim. How are you doing?
2: Hey, good morning, Simon, Sean. How are we doing today?
0: Doing great. Doing absolutely lovely. A couple of things. Let's get it going here with the National Hockey League. So Sean and I have been off for, Sean, how many? A couple of weeks? Three, four weeks?
1: I haven't paid attention to anything.
0: Zero. We know nothing, Jim. We know nothing. So a couple of things. I am still surprised, and I would imagine the entire hockey community is still surprised with what's going on with the Detroit Red Wings and the lack of movement when it comes to some serious positions. Like, where are the, how is this going to end, and where is this going with the Detroit Red Wings?
2: Yeah, no, I mean, everybody's waiting for them to make a general manager hire. Obviously, July, mid-July comes, Steve Yzerman steps down, forced out, asked to move on to another position. Whatever the story is coming out of Detroit, whatever the week is, most likely he was asked to move on and try to salvage a relationship with Dylan Larkin, who asked to be traded at the end of the season. It comes out around the Stanley Cup final that he wants out. Yzerman leaves. Now they're trying to, you know, get a new general manager in. Obviously, the usual suspects have been there, like a Jeff Kelty has been interviewed, Brett Peterson. They're looking to go outside the organization. Now, one name that has come up has been a guy in baseball is Neil Greenberg. He runs the Detroit Tigers. Is that somebody that they're going to bring in? Do they view him as an external option, or is he more internal? Sean Horkoff, one of their assistant general managers, is doing everything on an interim basis. But not only do they have to deal with the Larkin trade request that's still out there, but Simon Evason has not been signed yet, a restricted free agent, defenseman, eligible for an offer sheet still. No one's offer sheeted him yet. There was whispers that Carolina could do it. They haven't done it yet. There are so many moving parts in Detroit that until they get that general manager figured out, or whoever's running president of hockey ops, whatever the title is, could be two people, could be one person, until they get that figured out, business is pretty much at a standstill in Detroit, and we're, what, less than 4 weeks away from the start of training camp opening?
1: So that keeps Larkin in Detroit for now, though.
2: Yes, it does, because my expectation is that he'll be at camp, because unless they're going to get a third team and unless Detroit's coming off their offer of, oh, we need NHL players back in return, we need, you know, a number one center back in return for Dylan Larkin, well, they're going to have to pass some things up, and he's going to have to be in training camp, because if he doesn't report, that gives every right to the Detroit Red Wings organization to suspend him, which means he doesn't get paid. I don't think NHL players, they want to get their money, and they don't want to go without paycheck. So unless he's really adamant about not showing up, he's going to be there at training camp. Now, the real question is if he starts the season, does he finish the season in Detroit? My guess is probably not, because they'll have more options than what they're giving him now, because Minnesota, Florida, Vegas and Dallas don't have what Detroit wants.
0: Okay, so I'll ask you guys this question, and I specifically remember asking Gallo and Vrionis this question when I was working with them, and it's crazy because that was like 2 months ago, and it's still on the table here. Sean, Jim, Sean, you go first. You walk back in, you get to see if you're Dylan Larkin? And I only ask you, I'm basing this off, hard for you to sell to see when you told the general manager to get me the hell out of here. Mm-hmm. That's this first, like, guys, you know, your girlfriend tells you, get me the hell out of here. She doesn't want to be in that relationship anymore. So I think it can spill over to any employee anywhere. I don't want to be here. Can you walk back as a captain of a team when you specifically said you want to leave here?
1: Yeah, I think it depends what the room thinks. I don't,
0: the room agrees with him. Let's all get the hell out of here.
1: Yeah, well, it you know, maybe this is something his agent, and it's something between him and management, but when he walks in the room, he's the same player. Then if the room's fine with it, then it doesn't really matter. But if that mentality is trickled into the room, that's a different story. Then he can't wear the C.
0: Jim?
2: I wouldn't give him the C. I would take it off of him. I don't think it's a great look when the captain wants out. Again, you know, Vancouver

0: we knew the captain wanted out, and they knew it, and they probably should have taken the seat away from Quinn Hughes and moved on differently, because that was a different situation. But I wouldn't personally do it. If you want out, that's fine. We're going to look to move in a different direction, because we need leaders in this room, and it seems like anytime you're talking about playoffs, you're talking about, oh, we're not making the playoffs, we haven't been to the playoffs. Well, you're kind of part of the reason we're not in the playoffs. You know, a 30-goal scorer, his five-on-five numbers weren't great, the attitude wasn't great, and he's not been in the lineup when the team needs it the most. I'd start looking to transition it to like a Mo Sider or a Lucas Raymond, guys that have been stepping up. Again, I agree with Campbell. If the room's okay with it, it's fine. But me personally, I wouldn't do it. My leader wants out. Maybe it's time for a new change of leadership for guys that want to be in Detroit.
1: Let's get local here for a second, Jim. We had this conversation about 15 minutes ago. I'm a little bit surprised that Zachary Bolduc is still not under contract. Arber Jockey as well, still not under contract with the Canadiens. Are either one of those surprising to you that here we are on August 24th?
0: Yes, I'm very surprised that Zach Bolduc is not signed. Especially, I heard your conversation. I agree with you. For what they gave up for him, he should have been signed by now, right? Bottom six forward, you know, played well when he was in the lineup. You know, again, you want more consistency from him. He played well when he was in St. Louis. But, you know, again, first year transition coming over, I get it. But they should have been signed. I mean, the market value for him is around like $3 million. I'm surprised this isn't done. You get him signed. But again, as I heard your conversation, they're on the bottom list of the priorities for the Montreal Canadiens. But this one probably should have gotten done relatively early. They usually take care of their guys right on July 1st. We saw that Ivan Demidov signed. But this one is strange. The Arber Jockey one, yeah, the defensive market has changed, but it's not changed that much for Arber Jockey, right? Like, he's a 6th, 7th, maybe 8th defenseman, depending on who's coming in, right? And, you know, I would be very, very shocked that, you know, they go higher than, like, $2 million, even more than that, because you're not paying a guy to be a healthy scratch that often. And, look, Enstrom's coming up. You have David Reinbacher. You need to see what he's at. That pushes Jockey down the lineup. They love what he brings. They love his physicality. When he was in the lineup and he played within himself, we talked about this all year, he was very effective. That's not worth more than, what, $2 million on AAV? Unless these guys are not part of the future of the Canadiens, I'm very surprised this isn't done. Maybe this is something done when they open training camp, because you can clearly see Jockey's a fan favorite with everybody.
2: Yeah, I mean, I just don't see the rush from the Canadiens' perspective to overpay guys that aren't higher up in the lineup. Jockey is a 6-7, Bolduc's a bottom six. Their agents probably expect more of them. They want to push a little bit being an RFA, but they really have no power here. I think that's why nothing's really happening. And once training camp rolls around, they're like, okay, sign for what's there. Let's get it going.
0: Yeah, that's probably what's going to happen. I agree with you, Sean. Like, I do believe that once training camp opens, and maybe we see this with a lot of other players around the league as well, some of the RFAs that didn't sign yet, once training camp opens, we've seen this in the past, they sign for, okay, you know, take Adam Fantilli, we're going to take care of it, okay, 4 or 5 times $13 million. But, yeah, in the Canadiens' case, yeah, hey, guys, this is what we're giving you. This is what the deal is. Take it. And if you want to leave it, that's fine too, but because they'll try to find replacements, no problem. But again, the Bolduc one, for what they gave up for him, Logan Mailloux, I think, you know, you want to see progress in Bolduc. You want to keep him around, because it seems like Mailloux has taken a step that the Canadiens expected of him when they drafted of him in St. Louis.
1: Jim, one more here. Just months ago, they were all saying the wrong things, and we fast forward and they're all saying the right things, and that's Zach Werenski and the Columbus Blue Jackets. He's going to start the season there. It seems like, you know, he's saying all the right things. But when you look at the Columbus Blue Jackets going forward, I think that division got a little bit better this year. I'm not certain that I would pencil them into a playoff spot. If this goes sour here, do you expect Zach Werenski's name to be back among the NHL rumors by the time we roll up to Christmas?
0: Yeah, I mean, I expect it. If they're not in the playoffs by the trade deadline, I expect this song and dance to go through again. I expect the story of, you know, we need to be in the playoffs, traded, Zach Werenski's name out there. Right now, everything is, you know, water under the bridge. He talked to the media a couple of weeks ago now. He said he wanted to be in Columbus. And, you know, again, you go through the process of being your name being out in the media, the rumor mill. He was traded to the Dallas Stars, but he blocked it because of his no trade clause. Don Waddell called his bluff and said, okay, you want out? Fine. We're going to trade you to the Dallas Stars. And Thomas Harley was going back the other way, but he's like, no, I want to be here. They worked it out. They hashed it out, the vision, Don Waddell, Rick Bonus. But it's a big year in Columbus. This team needs to take a next step. They need to show progress. They need to be close to the playoffs, if not in the playoffs. Because if it's a bad season in Columbus, you know the Marchenko rumors won't go away. Now Werenski's name will continue to be popping up. That name will continue to be – he's a top defenseman in the league for a reason. These guys want to go win. Team USA group chat probably still blowing up from the Olympics. These guys want to play together and want to win. I would not be shocked if his name is in the rumor mill again come trade deadline. Maybe sooner. All depends on their record.
1: Jim, appreciate the time on a Monday morning, man.
0: Always a pleasure, guys. Appreciate you always having me on. Great to talk hockey again.
1: Talk to you soon. Thanks, Jim. Enjoy the day.
0: You too.
1: Simon's Legas, Sean Campbell. What are we? So, Cam, Sean, less than a month. Less than a month, right?
2: Yeah, mid-September.
1: Mid-September.
2: And then game on the 19th. Game on the 19th, 21st, and 26th. And two of those games. So there's technically only three preseason games, but there's five preseason games. Habs have two split squad games.
1: Good old Expos split squad games?
2: Yeah. Two split squad games in the preseason. And they have Kraft Hockeyville as well.
1: Oh, very nice.
2: Yeah.
1: Very nice.
2: So a lot of preseason action. We'll have it all on TSN 6-9.
1: Well, looking forward to that. We got NFL just around the corner. They're kicking off their season on a Wednesday night.
2: Yes.
1: So we're ready to go, man. NFL season, season.
2: Do they go Wednesday, Thursday?
1: Well, that's a great question. I don't know. Great song, though.
2: This one?
1: Yeah.
2: This is Jim. I did this for Jim.
1: This is a CM Punk.
2: Yeah, he's a big wrestling fan.
1: Yeah.
2: And the only reason on X, he used a CM Punk GIF to promote his... Yeah. So it's Wednesday, Thursday. So Wednesday is
1: Seattle, it is a Wednesday, New England. Thursday. Okay.
2: Then 49ers, Rams on Thursday. So Wednesday, Thursday start, and then everything on Sunday.
1: And then Habs right around the corner. And don't forget that Niners, Rams game, Sean, in lovely Australia as well.
2: Yeah.
1: That's wild.
2: Who are your Bears starting with?
1: At Carolina, I believe. If I remember off the top of my head. Carolina. On the road. You know who the Packers are starting with?
2: Yeah. Vikings.
1: Oh.
2: So starting off with a win.
1: Kyler Murray. Well, when I mean a little Kyler Murray, I don't mean he's little. I mean like a little bit of like a dose of Kyler Murray.
2: You didn't have to say that to me. You're not working with Gallup.
1: No, I'm just saying. Simon Slickus and Sean Campbell. I messed up. Elias Goriatis will join us at 9:35 to talk CF Montreal. Because, of course, every Monday at 9:05, our boy Peter Vrionis will talk some baseball with depending on the day, that fan base going one way, going the other way. I'm talking about the Jays, but a whole bunch of stuff. Saw that the Little League Baseball game yesterday?
2: Yeah, yeah.
1: That was awesome, man.
2: Blue Jays are in it next year.
1: Yeah, I saw that. That's fun. Mm. I think, you know what? We'll ask Mr. Vrionis. Dude, you've gone to Toronto so often to watch the Jays play, and good on you. I like that. I like that a lot. I know you took in a couple of baseball games as well, Sean. If I'm a Jays fan,
2: you got to go.
1: You got to go to that Little League game there. Simon Slinger, Sean Campbell, this is The Morning Show on TSN 690.
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1: So, Sean, you know, we were talking off here, like at five in the morning. 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
1: We missed this, but I saw it, so I kind of, we didn't miss it.
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1: So, TSN 690 during NFL season, kind of.
2: Yeah.
1: Your boy.
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1: TSN Radio, excuse me. I would imagine your boy, Amir Hollywood, thrilled about this.
2: Yes.
1: That TSN 690 is now home of the Buffalo Bills.
2: Yes. Yes.
1: I like that.
2: Yeah.
1: I like that. I don't cheer for or against the Bills unless they're playing the Bears.
2: I love having live sports on this radio station.
1: 1,000%.
2: Right.
1: 1,000%.
2: It's not going to affect, like, if there's a Bills game and an Owls game or a CF Montreal game or anything local prevails. Over anything Buffalo Bills, but looking at the fall schedule, the Bills, at least here in the Montreal market, and I know it's a little bit different for the Ottawa market, a little different for the Toronto market, but it looks like about 15 of the 17 games, and we carry NFL games. We carry Monday night, Thursday night, barring a Habs game on Thursday or Monday night, and if there is a Habs game, we know we carry the Montreal Canadiens. Barring a Sunday Habs game or a Sunday Owls game or a CF Montreal game, Sunday, 1, 4, and 8 o'clock games we play. Mm-hmm. So if the Bills are playing at 1 o'clock, instead of just getting whatever game we get from the network, we're going to get the Bills
1: Miami
2: game.
1: Versus Cincinnati.
2: Yeah. Now, you know, am I partial to the Packers? And I know in this city, there's probably, what do you think there's more fans of in this city?
1: Bills. You're going to say Bills Packers?
2: No, any team.
1: Cowboys, Steelers at the top.
2: I think at the top are Giants and Patriots.
1: Really?
2: Yeah, well, okay. Proximity, right?
1: I think it has everything to do with upbringing. Like in my neighborhood, right now, if you're the over 50 crowd, there's a great likelihood Cowboys, Steelers, those are the teams.
2: No, I get it. Those are
1: on,
2: classics.
1: They were on. They were winning.
2: But they have
1: Giants,
2: fans,
1: Patriots for sure, yes.
2: But their fans, you know, Giants... the Cowboys and the Steelers, Packers are like this. There's fans of those teams everywhere.
1: Correct.
2: Because they are nationally beloved from a certain generation.
1: Yeah.
2: I think in this city, the three biggest are Giants, Patriots, Bills. And that comes from proximity and access to games if you're an NFL fan. And I know that people will text and say, but I'm a fan of the I get it. In this city, there's a fan of every team. But if we did like a census, I do believe coming out of the top at low percentages would be, I think the Patriots, that's the only, that was like my only hesitant when we were talking about this. I was like, I think we have more Patriots fans in this city than Bills fans. Bills are more of a Toronto thing. But I know that Canadians across the board do have an affinity to the Bills because of the cold weather and the proximity to the border. I know it's not the case everywhere. And then Patriots fans are like, I can't believe the Bills. I hate the Bills. They're a team that are easy to make fun of and easy team to hate. I'm not a big Bills fan at all. And I do hate on them a little bit.
5: Really?
2: But now we got their games, and we know that what I like about it is they're one of the more entertaining teams.
5: That is for certain.
2: And I like entertainment when I watch my games or listen to my games.
5: Sure.
2: So knowing that we're going to have this, being part of the TSN family and having this opportunity, it's pretty neat. It's pretty neat to bring the Bills on board and their local broadcast. We would have had a bunch of Bills games at 1 o'clock anyways.
5: Yep.
2: Now we're just getting the local broadcast from the Bills, and it's a partnership that I think is really neat to have.
5: I think it's good to have.
2: With TSN Radio.
5: Absolutely. Well, if you're going to pick a team in this, you know, this part of the, you know, country, and also a team that has a pretty decent fan base. But I'm going to push back on you one thing. I'll say this, as somebody who is 54, growing up, and I'll take you back to the Bears-Patriots Super Bowl, it was nobody cheering for the Patriots. So I think if we were to ask Montrealers, the ones that were in their early teens or late single digits who happened to be around and were fans of football during the Brady era, I think this is where you've seen the birth of your sons would be a perfect example of that. You know, my daughter would be a perfect example of that, born into the, and maybe even a little bit too young. Like, when I was growing up,
2: 20, 30 year olds.
5: I was growing up, there was no Patriots fans. Very few. But the Brady effect, like the Jordan effect in Chicago and the Larry Bird effect.
2: I think even in this city, the Bills effect is real just because of Marv Levy.
5: Marv Levy and proximity, and they've always been on our televisions. And, you know, they also had the run, Sean, where they picked up a whole bunch of fans. Was it in the 90s when they went to four consecutive Super Bowls? And they were also fun to watch with Jim Kelly in that offense. So I think the Patriots, big fan base in this city. I also believe it's a fan base in the city that is below the age of 40. They turned on football for the first time, and they're like,
2: generational.
5: Hey, these guys are winning. I'm just going to hitch my wagon to these guys. But good to have them on. Looking forward to
2: Rufus comes in and says, Patriots, baby. But I don't mind the Bills games on the radio branching out. It's great.
5: Yeah.
2: Also, they play the Pats twice.
5: There you go. If you're a proud member of Dolphins Nation, that's a pretty decent fan base, too.
2: They're quiet now.
5: The Marino era was good.
2: Like, I think Giants more than the Jets.
5: Giants too, right? Definitely Giants, because they had their moments in the 80s and with the Phil Simms and the Bill Parcells, and they had a big fan base and grew during that time as well.
2: I would love to actually know the actual number.
5: Of which, who's the top?
2: Like in Montreal only, Montreal's surrounding area.
5: Yeah. I'm going to say Cowboys at the top.
2: I don't think it's Cowboys.
5: I'll tell you one thing the Cowboys do very well.
2: Yeah.
5: They do this very well. And Steelers fans.
2: Mm-hmm.
5: They breed them. They breed their fan base. Bill Vrionis, Peter's father, guess what team he cheered for?
2: Yeah.
5: They breed them. Whereas other fan bases, other teams.
2: I'm still going with proximity on this.
5: No, I'm not going proximity.
2: I think it's between the three. I think
5: these guys,
2: Bills, Patriots,
5: Steelers,
2: Giants.
5: Your father or mother are a Steelers fan or a Cowboys fan. I dare you to be something else. I dare you to be something else. Great music. Simon Slegus and Sean Campbell. This is the morning show on TSN 69. A little baseball talk with our very own Peter Vrionis, proud member of Cowboys Nation, right after this.
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14: It's heavy on the Met West from Lacordaire to DeCary. Northbound DeCary is busy from Sherbrooke and 20 West Lowe's through Ville St. Pierre. It slows on 13 South from the 640 to St. Rose and then from St. Martin to Sampson. Laurentian southbound heavy from Gouin to the Metropolitan. There's no shortcut for saving time, but saving money is simple. 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

0: Welcome back to the morning show on TSN 690. Simon Tsligas in for Conn McKenna. Sean Campbell in for Sean Starr. We'll take it at 10 o'clock on what looks like a lovely Monday, saying perhaps a little bit of rain later on. So I've pushed it back. I think if you're safe, if you've got up until the 11 o'clock tee offs. After that, be sure you know where you're playing and what to be expecting. What am I listening to here, Sean? Do we know this guy?
1: This is Riley Green.
0: Riley Green.
1: Yeah.
0: Who's your favorite Green? Sean Green or Mike Green? Both very good and offensive players in their own right.
1: I was going to say Ahmed Green.
0: Darryl Green. Ahmed Green is a very good answer. You got a Packer in there. Well done, Sean. Every Monday, right around 9:05, we talk baseball with our good friend, very own TSN 690's Peter Vriones. Pete, good morning.
2: Good morning, guys. Good to have you both back. It's been fun listening to you guys.
0: Oh, thank you, Peter. Thank you, Peter. I've got a question for you before we get into baseball.
1: Pete's just happy he gets to sleep in today.
0: Yeah, no kidding.
2: What did I would have been ready. I would have been ready.
1: You're back
2: ready
1: on Wednesday, right?
2: Yeah, that's right.
0: Yeah, don't do anything silly like start getting up like at 9, 10 o'clock when you know you got to start getting up at 4 o'clock again. So just, I don't know, go for walks. Get up and go for walks. That's what you should do.
1: Yeah, I just thought I'd give him a little bit of a reprieve. He's been doing about 6-7 weeks straight of morning. Let him do the drive show, sleep in a little bit,
0: yeah,
1: change his lifestyle, ruin, his... His system
0: and nighttime habits.
1: Yes, yeah, like everything. I feel like I've ruined Peter's summer with how much he's been working.
0: Well, welcome to 690, baby. Pete, very quickly, we spoke about you and your dad, and specifically about how I find specifically Cowboys and Steelers fans of your demographic, younger age, are born into it. I don't want to say you kind of don't have a choice, but with the dads that I know, dudes and dudettes did not really have a choice. So just in about less than a minute, can you walk me through how you were told you are going to be a Cowboys fan? Were there other options, or was it Cowboy fan, or you're not my son?
2: No, there was never another option.
0: Never another option, eh?
2: Never, yeah. Never. And when I was maybe 4 or 5, my dad bought me a full Emmitt Smith uniform.
0: Nice.
2: So I had the Emmitt Smith jersey, the dark blue one with the silver pants.
0: I like that.
2: And I even had a helmet as well. I still have it somewhere. It doesn't fit me anymore, of course. But, no. Yeah, that was me growing up. And, you know, for better or for worse, I'm a Cowboy fan for life. And if I have a kid, same fate for them.
0: There you
2: go. Bad.
1: I hope you kept that Emmitt Smith. They'll be like, who is this Emmitt Smith guy?
2: Yeah, yeah, I kept it.
0: All right, Pete. So one of my favorite things, it kind of happened last year where the entire Blue Jays fan base wanted to get rid of the front office. They hated everybody. Then you take a nap, you wake up from that nap, and the team is up late in innings or in the top of the ninth at the World Series. So how quickly it went from terrible to almost winning a World Series. We start off this season again, you and the rest of Blue Jays Nation flooding my timeline and about how this team is a complete underachiever. Like, I get the part that the record isn't bright. That's fine. But they are fighting for a playoff spot. Pete, I'm going to ask you one thing. I don't tune into Blue Jays baseball every night, but I do watch the highlights. I listen to the shows and all that stuff. Why is it that this seems like the offense struggles more so when Vladdy is in the lineup? When Vlad's not in the lineup, they're hitting the ball all over the park. They're putting up runs. They're moving runners over. They insert Vladdy back in the lineup, and they can't produce runs. Explain.
2: Well, he's not having a good season, and that's what it comes down to. And you kind of referenced the front office and, you know, the disdain, I guess, that the fan base has for them at times. I thought they did a great job last year, obviously, building the team. And then this year, if you had to pin the four games under 500 record that the Blue Jays have, it's solely on the shoulders of number 27. That's what it comes down to. Vladdy has just not been good enough. So if you're going to throw blame around, it's got to be directed towards him because he just hasn't had a good season. Now, I don't know if I necessarily agree with you, Simon, that the offense looks worse with Vladdy in there because he is still their highest on base guy, even though he's not hitting for power. he is still, you know, getting on base and generating traffic. But you'd like to see him come up in those big spots and come through, because it seems like he's had a couple of those opportunities, especially in this weekend series against the Yankees, and he's just failed to deliver in those moments. So if they want to have any chance to make some noise in the playoffs, it's going to fall squarely on the shoulders of Vladdy, and he just hasn't been good enough. It's that simple.
1: So, you know, they fall in that third game of the series against the Yankees. They'll get the day off, and then they have this stretch coming up, the Blue Jays, where I think they play one opponent that's above 500. That's it?
2: No, not even.
1: Okay.
2: The Yankees were the last one.
1: Oh, the Yankees were the last one. So not even any. Like, that could change through time with the team. Yeah, but at this moment, the rest of the games are against teams below 500.
2: Yes, exactly. So I believe it might be 30 games left. That's right, 30 games left here for the Jays. And they're a game and a half back of that final wild card spot, which is currently occupied by the Cleveland Guardians, and then the Rangers are tied with them. So the Jays actually have one more series left to go against Cleveland. They don't have any more games left against Texas, but we've seen the landscape change pretty quickly over the last couple of weeks. Like, Cleveland was sort of down and out, and now a four-game winning streak, they're right back there occupying that spot. So that is how quickly these things can change in a pretty, you know, mushy middle in the American League. So, yeah, they're only going to have themselves to blame if they don't make the playoffs. First off, for the way that they started the year, and now with the 30 games left in the season against sub-500 opponents, which they are one, by the way, then, yeah, they only have themselves to blame. So it's the Blue Jays are controlling basically their own fate here. And if they can't get it done, then there's going to be a lot of soul searching in the offseason.
0: Pete, I know that you're a fan of the team, but I also know you call it like you see it. When you look at the Rangers, the Guardians, and the Jays, and I can include obviously the Twins and the Orioles, but let's just keep it to the three that are in the top spots right now for that last playoff squad. Which squad do you think has a better chance of nailing that last spot down?
2: So between Cleveland, Texas, and Toronto?
0: Yes, sir.
2: You know, honestly, if it was, say, the Minnesota Twins or the Seattle Mariners, I would have probably liked their chances a little bit. But Cleveland, honestly, they did add at the deadline. I liked some of the additions that they made. So if I had to lean with a team, I would probably go Cleveland, but I can't see a world where Toronto doesn't make it here. I really can't. I know that they've struggled at times, but they're playing much better as of late. They went 8-5 in that 13-game gauntlet that they had against the Red Sox, the Rays, and the Yankees. So they're really playing well at the moment, and it's a game and a half. So I think I'm going to go with Toronto, you know, either Cleveland or Toronto, and I think that one series that they play against one another is really going to go a long way towards determining who gets that final spot.
0: Pete, when it comes to the Yankees, look, in a playoff spot right now, three games back of the Rays, it's just, you know, we saw the news coming out, I think this weekend, Gio Stanton, another calf strain. Like, how important is it for them to get Gio Stanton back in the lineup healthy, or do you think even with the squad that they have, they can be dangerous in the postseason?
2: I don't think it's that important to get Stanton back. He's so limited in what he can do for you. I mean, he's a DH. He's not going to go out there and play the field. He's a liability on the base pass. The big one for me is Aaron Judge, who's slated for a return in a couple of weeks' time. Can he come back and be the best right-handed hitter in the league like he has been for almost a decade now? You know, is Aaron Judge going to be able to come back and conquer his playoff demons? That's another question mark that I have. So the big one for me is getting Judge back and healthy and getting him swinging the bat, you know. So that's the main thing for me. As far for Stanton, I mean, he strained his other calf now, and it's likely that he's going to be out for the season. So I'm not holding my breath if I'm a Yankee fan for Giancarlo Stanton to get back and be an impact bat for this lineup. They made some additions at the deadline, whether it's Luis Garcia, who's a 20-plus home run guy from the Washington Nationals, They also acquired Heliot Ramos from the Giants, who has a pretty good bat in his own right. And yesterday, they got Cody Bellinger back in the series finale against the Blue Jays. So they're going to be a scary team. If I had to pick somebody who I believe is the favorite right now in the AL, it's the Yankees. And just add, and even right now, as currently constructed, it's the Yankees without Aaron Judge. And if they get him back and healthy, then there's no scarier team in the American League.
0: Pete, when you were working the last year here on TSN 690, we had a lot of fun with the NHL MVP. Was it McDavid? Was it McKinnon? Was it Kucherov? Was it Macklin Celebrini? I think you can make a case for all those players. I'll go to the National League MVP on the baseball side. Is it that tight when it comes to PCA or Ohtani, or do you think right now it's PCA and everybody else?
2: I think it should be PCA and everybody else, but if you look at the betting odds, it's fairly tight. Like it does seem like it'll come down to the wire, and I think a lot of that is due to the popularity of Shohei Ohtani. But if there was ever a year where he wasn't going to win it, probably this one. And you combine that with the brilliance of Pete Crow Armstrong. He's by far and away, Simon, the best defender in all of Major League Baseball at any position. He's going to win the Platinum Glove. This guy is just incredible out there in center field. He's hitting home runs. He's stealing bases. And I understand the Ohtani argument is about the pitching. It's always going to be about how he can do both and do both at an elite level. But we haven't seen him on the mound in quite some time now. So if you do give it to Ohtani this year, then it just comes down to being a popularity contest. And I think Pete Crow Armstrong would get robbed in that case. So to me, it's PCA and everybody else. But I feel like it will come down to the wire. And it also depends on how they both finish out the season. Still a lot of runway left to go, 30-plus games.
1: Yeah, and I do think it's a little bit of your Jays coming through there and your hatred for the Dodgers.
2: I love Ohtani.
1: I know you love Ohtani. I just know you hate the Dodgers and how much everybody loves my boy Ohtani. I will say, and you're right, though, I think these last games won't be a factor. And for the Dodgers, it looks like they're going to get Ohtani back on the mound. And with 30 games, let's say he starts 3 to 4, maybe 5. I think that's pushing it. Getting him ready for the playoffs. You turn those into wins, and then you finish, 11-2 on the mound with those numbers. He's not going to be winning a Cy Young with because he didn't pinch enough. But that does roll into potentially being the MVP. And I know it's a great, story, Pete Crow Armstrong. But still, there's nobody like Ohtani, and it's hard to compete against him.
2: No, I understand. I get what you're saying. But if we're using that small sample size of pitching for Ohtani, then we have to put a lot more stock into the defense of Pete Crow Armstrong. Like, if he's up at around 80 innings pitched, which is not anything, remarkable, but it is still pretty crazy that Ohtani's able to do what he does. I'm not discrediting that, but Pete Crow Armstrong is leading the Chicago Cubs into being one of the scarier teams in the National League, whereas you look at the Dodgers lineup and there's just so much help there for Ohtani. So I love watching him play. I'm going to tune in every single time that I can. There's no doubt about that, but I just think this is PCA's award to lose this year. And if Ohtani were healthy for the entire year, pitching the way that he was at the start of the season, then this isn't even a debate. We're not even talking about this. But if you are going to use the pitching argument for Ohtani and saying that nobody can do what he does, nobody can do what Pete Crow Armstrong does, and that's be a 30-30 guy and pick it in center field like nobody we've ever seen. I mean, it's where balls go to die. Center field at Wrigley, it's where balls go to die. Yeah. You hit it there, it's an automatic out, and that's because of Pete Crow Armstrong.
0: Reminds me of a young Tillichus. Exactly. I hear you're very honest.
2: Easy now.
0: Pete, enjoy the rest of the day, man. I don't know. What are you going to do? You going to work out, nap? What's going on? Get ready for
2: I'm working the drive show today. So
1: I heard you have to work on your golf game because you got smoked in 9 holes by Sean Starr.
2: Yeah. I mean, that was...
0: Why did you text me that he was... Did you guys, bet a lunch or anything?
2: No.
0: Okay.
1: No. I think he gave him, 25 strokes.
0: That's not enough.
2: 30.
1: 30. I think he gave him 30, and Star won by 30 through 9.
0: Yes.
2: No, he won by 22.
0: All right. 22. Well, he was on pace for a lot more than that. Okay. Listen, next time you put yourself in those predicaments, call me up, ask me if you should be putting yourself in these predicaments, and I would have told you to step away. Or ask for more strokes.
2: He paid for my round.
0: That's right. He's a gentleman. Sean Starr equals gentleman.
1: Yes,
0: without question.
1: That is 100% true.
2: It was a fun time. I would do it again.
0: Yep.
2: I wasn't embarrassed. Trying to learn. Trying to get better.
0: Every day, Pete. Every day. Thanks, Pete.
2: Thanks, guys.
0: Peter Vrionis will be on the Drive Show with John Still and Joey Elias. John Still, Joey Elias?
1: Yeah, that makes sense.
0: Yeah. Been listening to him the last couple of the weeks. Enjoying that. Simon Slakus and Sean Campbell. 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
4: We have some volume on the Met West from Lacordaire. It's busy into DeCary, and northbound DeCary slows at Côte Saint-Catherine, but southbound side moves well. No problems on Highway 20 or the TCAN. South Shore spans have cleared out. 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I'm Debbie Marcellos from the CJAD 800 Traffic Center.
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17: The business we are in is a performance-based business. I mean, it is what it is. When we expect a service, we're going to be disappointed when we don't get that service. If you go to a restaurant and your soup comes out and it's cold, you're going to be pissed. Okay, that's just the way it is. If you order from the grocery store and they deliver it and six of your eggs are broken, you're going to be pissed. Okay, so I get it. That's what we're in. I mean, that's why we're paid what we are. I mean, to perform at a high level. And when we don't, then that's the repercussions of it. We've run to this smoke. This is the job we've chosen. So this is part of it.
18: Todd Monken of the Cleveland Browns talking about the performance from Deshaun Watson for the Cleveland Browns in a preseason football. I think he went a little bit long with the examples, but he's bang on with his assessment. I saw this, you know, in Deshaun Watson's commentary about he didn't like the fact that the Cleveland Browns fan base was booing him. And he got a little bit sensitive, and I get it. Like, he tore his Achilles on that field, and the response wasn't very warm and fuzzy either. But, man, like, dude, you're playing, it's preseason and you're playing terrible. You took $250 million guaranteed money. You have not lived up to a dollar of that. You've been an epic fail. One of the worst contracts, if not the worst contract in NFL history. $250 million guaranteed. Fans, you know, Sean, I know it's always a discussion. I hear you and Gallo talk about it when something happens in the world of sport and a fan crosses the line. And fans often cross the line. But no, not booing. Booing is being a fan 101. I don't boo the teams that I cheer for. I don't toss my jersey, but that's the way I act as a fan. And Browns fans are booing Deshaun Jackson. Well, it comes, as Monken said, it comes with the territory. That's where you get paid the mad dollars. Interesting to see, man, the Cleveland Browns, Sean, here we are. going on year, I don't know what. And one of the most compelling stories, it is coming out of Browns camp. It's going to be who is the starting quarterback for this team.
0: I hear they were going to announce the starter today.
18: Oh, really?
0: I heard Monday they were going to announce a starter. Now it's about what happened in the game this weekend. This weekend, Sanders looked better than Watson.
18: Watson looked terrible.
0: But what's been happening at practice, I can't tell you.
18: Yeah.
0: You know.
18: I think it's got to be Shedeur Sanders. And Deshaun Watson, what's crazy is I know the off-the-field stuff is terrible. But you would imagine that he can still wrap his mind around playing quarterback at a high level. Sean, you remember him with the Texans. He was awesome with the Texans.
0: Yes, but he's also coming back from everything off the field.
18: Yeah.
0: A significant injury that has taken him off the field for a year and a half. And then he's supposed to just roll around and be that Texans quarterback from 4 years ago?
18: Tough.
0: You know, we're just talking about the football. You know, the mental aspect of being booed, getting through everything that's happening off the field, like no one liking you, has to help affect you mentally. I'm sure it depends on what kind of mental makeup you have, but that's a whole other level. Just football player wise, trying to be a quarterback in the NFL at an elite level after an injury like he sustained, I don't know.
18: Maybe
0: and
18: more.
0: Two significant surgeries.
18: From the day he left Houston to that contract with the Cleveland Browns, I get it. If you're the Browns, you've been terrible for 20 years, and you have no stability at the quarterback position. You thought that this is the guy watching him playing in Houston. You would think, yeah, this is the guy that we're going to get, and he's going to turn this franchise around. No, it's been an absolute mess. And I watched some of that game, Sean. I don't know why. It just happened to be on. It's not that I went looking for it. Just, yeah, he doesn't look like he can play.
0: 5 for 12, INT, and like 35 yards.
18: Nothing.
0: There's the Bills, was it not?
18: Yes.
0: And
18: it's, you know, you watch, you know, Jordan Love, early Caleb Williams. Yeah. Oh, bad throw. But every once in a while, there's like, okay, I get it. That was special. You know, there was no moment that would say that this guy can play quarterback at the high level. If you're telling me the Cleveland Browns are going to announce their quarterback today, I will be absolutely shocked if it's not Shedeur Sanders going to be their starting quarterback for week number one. It just will not be Deshaun Watson.
11: In general, I don't appreciate that at all, just regardless of competition, we all human beings. And I think we all need to understand that, you know, in this room too. We all humans. So it's like, I don't really do things to humans I wouldn't really want done to me, you know, and I don't really like making people feel uncomfortable in different spaces, and that's why even sometimes, like, daily things I do, like, I try to make sure everybody comfortable, you know, because a lot of things, just even how I am as a person sometimes can make people uncomfortable, you know. Just for all the fans and everything, like, we appreciate y'all and showing up and everything, and however y'all feel about the situation, about Deshaun, and about everything, like, still, you know, I think it's more about a bigger purpose of just respect, you know. It's just a respect thing that I feel like should be there. Because we all out there trying to do our best and trying to serve the franchise the best way possible. We going out there to win games. We doing everything we can do. So, you know, I don't really appreciate that.
18: Get what the young man is saying. But at some point, if as a fan, you're going to cheer. And as a fan, you should boo. That is the reality. Don't cross that line, but booing when the level of play is not up to par or what the fan base expects, I don't think there's anything wrong with that. Simon Slick, Sean Starr, this is the morning show on TSN 690.
0: It's Campbell.
18: What did I say?
0: Starr.
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32: Yeah, they've had a couple trying to get that to Owusu's left foot, but hasn't really found the sweet spot just yet. He had one, but that went high and wide. Other than that, he hasn't been able to get enough juice on it. Longstaff's lead pass cut off, but Sanchez gets it right back over to Haybears. Tapped away to Petrasso, looking for the cross. Left foot coming inside the box. Owusu! Goal! CF Montreal! Owusu equalizes the game.
18: Guess the Prince listening to the broadcast. Sean Campbell saying, I need more. I need to see more from the big man. Got more from the big man. Guess the second of the game allows CF Montreal to walk out of there with 1 point. Great call, Sean Campbell. Simon Sligas and Sean Campbell. This is the Morning Show on TSN 690. Joining us now, part of the TBIR Montreal podcast. Of course, that is the Ball is Round podcast. Elias Grogiadis. Elias, how you doing, man?
33: Doing great. How you doing?
18: Thank you for I bumped you because I forgot that the Morning Show has your good friend Peter Vrionis every Monday at 9:05 talking baseball. So thank you to the last minute that bumped you to 9:35. I appreciate that. Elias, let's get going. A couple of things. I've said this before, and you know some get angry at me. You're just being a homer, just being a homer. I think this team is better than what their record indicates. I think they just need to get more efficient inside the big box, need to capitalize more on their opportunities. I think Alexis Sanchez can help them with that. Would you say that this team, their biggest issue is just finding the back of the net?
33: Absolutely. It's their first, second, and third biggest issue. They've left an insane amount of points on the table this season, and it's almost exclusively because, not because they can't create enough chances, because they create the chances, then they can't finish them.
18: And now, going forward, we saw Sanchez come off the bench on the road. We saw him come off the bench yesterday, on Saturday, the 62-minute mark. How far are we from seeing him start games or play many more minutes in a game? And when we do, where exactly do you see him being able to thrive on the pitch?
33: So they talked a bit about, you know, ramping him up gradually, which would make sense. He got 15 minutes against Columbus on Wednesday. He got half an hour on Saturday against on the weekend. So I think that they're probably ramping him up to have him start in the Canadian Championship semifinal against Vancouver. I think that's the idea. That's probably their biggest game of the season right now. And having Alexis Sanchez that can play at least 60 minutes in that case would be huge. So that's probably what they're aiming at. But again, you know, it also depends on how his body reacts. Apparently, he's in fantastic shape. I mean, he looks good, but you know, his medical tests were better than expected, according to him and also the coach. But Philippe Rafoit also said that while there's still some injuries, he's most likely.

0: people still have to understand and get and speak the same language on the field. So I think that'll happen much quicker than with other new players, but it's still a process that has to happen. And he even admitted that, you know, there will be a learning curve, but it already looks good. He already looks like he's settled in. And as that first really full half hour of play went on, he looked more and more comfortable already.
1: Elias, look, they've played 21 games. They're near the bottom of the Eastern standings. Only the Columbus Crew are worse than them. But they are at 21 points, and it's pretty congested to get back into a playoff spot. You think when Sanchez gets himself in the lineup, what we've seen the last couple of games where they've looked good, they're not getting walked off the pitch or anything along those lines, is there enough racetrack left in this season for this team to climb themselves back into a playoff spot?
0: This is what I love about the Eastern Conference, is that technically, it's never too late, because once you get kind of into that final home stretch, the last between 7 and 10 games left in the season, everyone seems to forget that they're in a playoff race, and they just drop points for no reason whatsoever. And yeah, you know, they're 1 point away from last place, but they're also 3 points out of a playoff spot. It's chaotic, and so absolutely they're still in it. There's still 13 games left. And they're 3 points back. So it's realistic, but they have a lot of teams have to outperform. So Alexis Sanchez will definitely contribute to that. But, you know, when it comes to chance creation, he's not going to create many better chances than the chances they already have. He'll be a better finisher. But if you're looking at every other player, the chances are already there. So that's on them now to kind of just become more efficient.
2: One of the things that I think went well for CF Montreal was that Danny Rios was able to getting his third of the season. And, you know, I've been filling in for John Still, calling a couple of games, and I felt like, you know, Wusu and Rios always had trouble getting on the same page. I felt they were on the same page a whole lot in this game. Mitrovic, the backup goaltender, came and made an incredible save, which could have been the game winner off the boot of Rios, which was set up by Owusu. What do you think of those two playing together and how it's evolved through the year?
0: Yeah, Danny Rios is a journeyman. He's been around MLS. He's a consummate professional. So I was never worried about him fitting in. It was more just about him playing way out of position, because you know, there's some forwards that are versatile that can play as striker or as a winger. There's some who are really, you know, built for one position. Danny Rios is a proper number nine. So is Prince Wusu. So having him play out on the left he looked uncomfortable, but, you know, credit where credit is due. He's kind of embraced it and he's done his best. And that game on Saturday was probably his best game as a left winger. He was involved, he was making runs, he was contributing, and he got a goal, and he deserved a very deserved goal. So I'm really happy with how he's adapted to it. But again, you know, if you have the opportunity to put in proper wingers, it's going to be infinitely more, you know, successful. But again, you know, Danny Rios, so far for me, this has been a successful signing based on, you know, he had 4 goals last year against Vancouver, he's already got 3. And he's played fewer minutes.
1: Elias, as we mentioned about, you know, that playoff push, and they'll have to string some wins together. I think, you know, Alexis Sanchez will be fine. He'll figure things out. He's a brilliant soccer mind. Prince Owusu is among the best scorers in this league. Who do you think, like, maybe has been quietly been playing okay or maybe not playing well, but, you know, one player, maybe two players specifically, that need to elevate their game between now and the end of this season for this team to just try to get back into a playoff spot?
0: For me, there's two players specifically. One of them is Hennady Sinchuk, who already has taken massive steps forward in being physically capable to handle the game and also just gaining confidence. He used to be able to barely play 60 minutes. Now he's busting full sprints up until the 90th minute. But, you know, he has to get a little bit more efficient in the final third, but he's already improved significantly. The second one, and it's, you know, through no fault of his own, but it's Wiki Carmona, because he was a massive part of this team, especially the team's offensive production early in the season, and he hasn't played in 2 months because of a knee injury. So again, you know, through no fault of his own, there's a massive gap in the roster and then, you know, on the score sheet that he's left behind. So everyone's like, you know, are they going to sign another player? Are they going to sign another player? Well, Hennady Sinchuk and Wiki Carmona are both out, and they're both on the way back.

0: But once they come back, the the wingers and the attacking midfielders are going to look much more full, much more complete. So those are two players that, you know, need to get back and need to come back and contribute immediately. Because, look, as much as I like Dani Ríos and as much as I think that he's doing his best, he's not a left winger. And so it's getting kind of thin.
1: And great to see the CF Montreal honoring the old guard, Lloyd Barker, honored over the weekend.
0: Oh, I love it. Look, this club has, you know, probably, in my opinion, the best history in the league. And whenever they honor it, it's always nice. The jersey, the retro jersey is fantastic. Lloyd Barker is a bona fide legend and a cult hero for many. So seeing them, you know, pay homage to some of the OGs is great. There's a bunch more, but you know, he is probably one of those seminal pieces from that original team, from that team that won their first title. And it's long overdue for him.
2: Absolutely. And just to get on those jerseys, I did not like the jersey when I saw it on my when it popped up on
1: social media. They look phenomenal.
2: And
1: on the pitch.
2: The moment I turned on my television and I saw it for the first time, I thought they looked fantastic. Also was up and about at the mall. Saw it very nice if you're in and around the sports experts. And if you're a guy like, I would imagine the three of us, you like our zip up or you like your hoodie or anything, they got a beautiful retro zip up CF has, I guess Impact has at the sports experts.
1: They were all over Saputo Stadium.
2: They look fantastic.
1: Everywhere. Yeah, I mean, people are loving
2: good
1: the
2: stuff.
1: Retro.
2: Well done. Elias, thanks for the time, man. Always appreciate it. Enjoy.
0: Thank you for having me.
2: Elias Grigoriadis, you can catch him on the Ball is Round podcast, of course, all things soccer. So yeah, it looked very nice on the on the pitch. It was a beautiful night for soccer.
1: It was
2: perfect.
1: I got back-to-back beautiful nights. I had Thursday night on the mountain and then Saputo Stadium on Saturday night. It was a nice little weekend to get me rolled back. I got back from PI, worked a couple play-by-plays. Now waking up early with you.
2: Can't wait.
1: Morning. But yeah, as I'm the same way. I'm liking, there was that little period of time for CF Montreal where they wanted to forget their past.
2: Yes.
1: And I think the alumni felt forgotten, felt alienated. And I think we're starting to see that you can't do that with your organizations.
2: No.
1: Look at all the major organizations in Montreal. There's been a shift from the Marc Bergevin era to the Ken Hughes era with the way that they use the alumni. And the Montreal Canadiens alumni and the association and what they're able to do. You talk about CF Montreal. We see Lloyd Barker being honored. They have a jersey now that says Impact on it. And they went through the name Club de Foot, CF Montreal, whatever. But now they're starting to honor, and I'm with you. And people love it. They love the retro. They love that feel. The jerseys were everywhere in that stadium. Talking about the Alouettes and their 80th anniversary party, you know, honoring the players of the past. It was great to see just a couple weeks ago. We've had Paul Lambert come by. Tanner Marsh was in town, came by. He'll be joining us again for Campbell versus Gallo in NFL. And then Marc-Antoine Ducroix. He's an alumni, but now playing for football. These players want to come back to the stadium. They want to be part of this team. Because there's something there.
2: I think you're bang on with that, Sean. And I think you see it and you take your cues. And there's nothing wrong with CF where the Owls taking their cues from the Habs. The Habs are a Mount Rushmore North American sports program. And you see the way it is with their alumni now. You saw the footage of, we saw, I both follow Knuckles and stuff. They were, I don't know which
1: golf course. They honored the 86 team.
2: I don't remember the golf course they were at. They went and played a beautiful round of golf. And if you follow Chris Nyland on socials, he's pretty
1: great
2: active.
1: Great follow, by the way.
2: Great follow, and he's very active. Go see the number of likes and retweets and comments. Those, and they didn't come from just because people are Habs fans in this city. It's people reaching out, and people love to see the players that they admired when they were a certain age. So I love the fact, love seeing Lloyd being honored at halftime. I'm hoping that trend continues because there's a whole bunch of other names out there that the squad should get around to. But you're right, tapping into that fan base, tapping into the alumni is something that, teams do on the regular. Maybe got away a little bit from CF there with the name change and all that, but it's nice to see that they're back at that. And started with a jersey. Jersey looks fantastic.
1: I was doing the game with Greg Sutton, And Greg was having a blast because so many teammates came out
2: his
1: for
2: boys,
1: Lloyd.
2: Though. Yeah, yeah.
1: It was like his boys, yeah. Right? So and Greg was asked to come down at halftime, so he wasn't part of our halftime show. So caught up with Noel Butler.
2: Oh, very nice.
1: So Noel was part of
2: heard
1: our
2: heard him halftime. On the pregame as well.
1: Yeah, he stopped by. He was walking. Of course. He was like, "Do you want?" I was like, "Yeah." You can get one question because I know it'll take 10 minutes.
2: There you go. Very accurate as well. Simon Slickas and Sean Campbell, this is The Morning Show on TSN 690.
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3: It's The Morning Show with Connor McKenna and Sean Starr. The perfect way to start your day. Unless you're their boss, then it's a constant HR meeting. TSN 690.
2: It's us, Sean. We're back.
1: We are back.
2: Ooh, first day back in a while. Very nice. Very nice. Nice and sunny, too. Enjoying that. Welcome back to The Morning Show. Simon Slickas and Sean Campbell. We're here today and tomorrow. What do we got? Sean, when are you back at work when it comes to a broadcast? I know the board's behind me there, but I can't see it.
1: Luke hasn't updated. There's nothing on the board. Oh, no. There's stuff on the bottom.
2: No, but it's over.
1: Oh,
2: it's,
1: okay.
2: Roses versus Calgary.
14: That was yesterday.
1: I'm in Winnipeg on Friday night.
2: Winnipeg on Friday night?
1: Yes.
2: Okay.
1: And then they're back home.
2: I watched.
1: For a home and home against the BC Lions.
2: So that should be fun.
1: So a tough stretch coming up.
2: Yeah, because Mr. Rourke looked pretty good. I watched a little bit of that game, watched the highlights have been on here in studio, and Nathan Rourke has looked really good the last couple of games. I apologize for not knowing this. Who won the Winnipeg game on the weekend? I was watching it because my second favorite quarterback in the league, and of course my favorite quarterback in the league would be the Davis Alexander, starting quarterback, of course. Zach Collaros. I was watching the Blue Bombers go at it, and I kind of fell asleep, and I know he was looking good as well, but the beating this man takes in games is just ridiculous. So I don't even know how that game ended.
1: So it was 16-0 Winnipeg.
2: Yeah, that's where I was.
1: Yeah.
2: And I'm pretty certain they lost.
1: They lost 22-19.
2: 22-19. Okay, yeah. So I watched early in that game, and they looked okay. And then I thought I saw that they lost, and I couldn't put it all together. But Zach Collaros, okay, whatever. Been to a couple of great cups the last couple of years, but it looks like the struggle on offense is for real.
1: Yeah, it seems like the age is catching up to that team, team.
2: He takes a beating, man.
1: Yeah.
2: He takes a beating in that pocket.
1: Well, that's one of the things I told you about the reason why the Alouettes do well is they're protecting Davis Alexander. He got sacked and thrown down to the turf. And he doesn't even get hit that often. There was a couple of weeks ago against the Elks, he was taking some shots, but he was getting the ball off. But very rarely does he take hits or thrown down the turf like that.
2: So BC twice, you said? And
1: It's Winnipeg, then BC twice.
2: Okay, so schedule kind of flips a little bit because I don't think the Lions, I think they're better than the record indicates.
1: Yeah, so it's kind of a it's trip to Winnipeg, home to BC, out to BC, out to Hamilton. So three of the next four on the road and three against Western Conference teams.
2: You can go see your sister?
1: And BC if I can.
7: If you can. Okay.
1: Yeah. It's sometimes you get in, it's such a long flight. You get in super late, and my sister's pretty far out of Vancouver. One time, it was a weeknight. It was like a Friday game. I landed, and I missed. If you get the last, it's like the express train. It takes you right to Maple Ridge.
7: Okay.
1: Which is pretty much where my sister is. But if you miss that at like 6:30, you got to take the Sky train, and then I had to Uber even further. Oh. So it would just, it was almost 2 hours of travel.
7: That's a lot. After and, doing what? What's the flight?
1: And then I got there at like 9, and to see my nieces, they were already in bed by like 7:30.
7: No kidding.
1: So
7: The flight, I've never done the Montreal-Vancouver flight, is how long?
1: It's about 5 hours.
7: About 5 hours.
1: But if they take the smaller plane,
7: oh boy,
1: you have to refuel in Winnipeg.
7: Oh, little stopover.
1: Yeah, which adds little, like an hour and a half.
7: 90 minutes.
1: Well, I guess,
7: you got to land, you got to take off.
1: You don't go as fast, you this, that.
7: All right.
1: You land, you got to wait your turn, you got to get gas in there. And depends on the winds.
7: Look at you, freaking flyer, depending on the winds. Well done, Sean.
1: Yeah.
7: What do we got when it comes to CF Montreal? August 29th, Saturday. I was unaware of this.
1: Messi.
7: Little Lionel Messi versus CF Montreal.
1: And then the Canadian Championship, which Elias mentioned, against Vancouver, the home and home, the 2nd and 16th. But September's going to be incredibly busy for CF Montreal.
7: Yeah.
1: With the amount of games.
7: Well, that's the Olympic break. The World Cup break getting the better of them, so they're back in action. So good. We'll see CF Montreal being tested by Inter Miami. I watched a little bit of the back and forth there.
1: Inter Miami looks a little...
7: Toronto went in there and handled their business.
1: Yeah. I think they have one win in their last six.
7: Mm. Good time to get them, I guess.
1: Mm-hmm. I think it was the win against Montreal. It was a 1-0 victory they had.
7: Why am I drawing up? Was I here for that?
1: Yeah, it was in Montreal. You were away.
7: I was away?
1: I called that game.
7: That was the first game back?
1: Yes, but there was no Messi.
7: There was no Messi. That's right. No, I remember. Messi.
1: Jam-packed, but no Messi.
7: Was that August 15th, Sean?
1: No, it was July 20-something.
7: Okay, because I remember the day that I arrived, CF Montreal was playing. So I don't recall who they were playing, but I know that I missed that game as well. Came in late. All right, so listen, man. Lots of interesting things to get us going here to finish off the summer season. We had, CF, we got the Owls, we got the Habs right around the corner with preseason hockey. It's going to get
1: first preseason game is the 19th of September.
7: Against the Leafs, I would imagine?
1: I believe it's the Leafs. They have two games against the Leafs, one against the Senators. I guess four games against the Leafs. It's four games against the Sens and two against the Leafs.
7: What do you think the...
1: Or one. I don't know. There's a bunch of split squads.
7: That's okay. We'll be there for all of them. We'll be for... Listen, 84 games this year. Have you prepared yourself for two more games?
1: I'm super glad that the preseason has been shut down to only three nights of preseason and five games. So lots of hockey to talk about.
7: Yes.
1: Because there's going to be two games going on at the same time.
7: I think also the players love that as well. But let's be honest. Well, Sean, you've seen... I know there's nothing like the National Football League when it comes to injuries and everything else and all that, but I would think you would imagine the players adding two more games to the schedule if it means eliminating two preseason games. I think most players are into that. Now, the ones fighting for a job, obviously, those games are very important, but the 99% of the rosters that have already been made, guys want nothing to do with their preseason games.
1: Well, we know, right? That's what happened in the NFL. There was four preseason games, 16 games. They were down to three preseason games, 17 games. And
7: one more to go?
1: And how soon until they're at 18 games?
7: And two
1: preseason games.
7: I think that's something that the owners would sign off on, and I think that's something that the NHL Players Association would sign off. An extra game means an extra paycheck.
1: Mm-hmm.
7: An extra preseason game means absolutely nothing.
1: Yeah.
7: No extra paycheck.
1: I mean, just even watching those highlights of the Browns and the Bills, I don't think anybody went to that Browns game.
7: I did not notice the crowd. Yeah. I was just watching Deshaun Watson.
1: They were like, he was booed. I'm like, who's booing there?
7: Six guys.
1: I don't even see anybody in the stands.
7: Six guys.
1: Well, it was like 31-6, I think, the game.
7: Not a good game.
1: Are you for preseason, and as a Bears fan, do you click this? Do you single out that I have to watch this game?
7: Nope.
1: Do you go watch the highlights? You click the box score?
7: I've been
1: box scoring it with the Packers.
7: I will turn into NFL Network, and as they're doing highlights, and just sit around and wait until they do the Bears highlights. I know Caleb Williams started against the Bengals. Bears did not look very good. Ben Johnson very angry after the game.
1: You and George didn't put a little something-something on a preseason
7: game? You're right. We should have, but we didn't. We should have, but we didn't. But I watched the extended highlights. I did not make a point. Now, if you would have told me a year ago, Sean, or maybe 2 years ago, when Caleb Williams was a rookie coming into the league and stuff like that, like, I've seen what I have to see. The lineup is pretty much set. There's, like, look, with the Canadians, Sean, what's the biggest story in camp? Once Jacky and Bolduc...
1: Which is, I don't even think is a story.
7: It's going to be a story. I don't think so either. I think when you look at the lineup, it's pretty much set.
1: Will they carry three goalies or not?
7: Try my best filling in for Gallo to create stories and find something. Yeah, but to be honest...
1: Because you're taking it to puck drop. Gallo's I think, first day back is the day before the season begins.
7: He comes back when the Habs come back. Yeah. That's what pros do. Yeah, so that's what it is, right? So I don't know, but when I look at the Bears, there really isn't much storylines with their, their camp.
1: I think for the Canadiens' top storyline, it's got to be, will they carry three goalies or not?
7: That's a wild storyline.
1: Right? Is Fowler going to get games... in Laval? And are they going to find a home for Montembeau?
7: If they find a home for Montembeau, then that storyline is gone as well.
1: Yeah, but other than that, there's nothing.
7: No, the lineup is pretty sad, man. Yeah. There'll be some guys competing for number five, number six, maybe not even number five, number six, number seven defenseman, who plays with who, but pretty much the lineup you saw play against the Carolina Hurricanes in game five, that'll be.
1: Maybe there'll be a little bit of, where does Kapanen fit in? Is he next to Demidov again because he fell out of favor when the playoffs come?
7: Gets another look on that top line. Yeah,
1: I know. I that's one thing. The amount of people that have given up on a guy that's a rookie, it's unbelievable.
7: Sean, let's go old school on everybody. Okay. You and me are old enough to remember when you scored 22 goals as a rookie.
1: Yeah.
7: That was a pretty big deal.
1: It's okay.
7: Yeah.
1: It's pretty good. It's okay that you got tired at the end of the season.
7: Back in the day, those were good rookie years. Absolutely. Yeah. 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
1: 25 south for Lafontaine Tunnel backing up before Sherbrooke because of ongoing road work. You're down to one lane to the South Shore. Stop and go on the Met West from Pineuf to DeCary. Southbound DeCary heavy to Jean Talon. It backs up on the eastbound Trans-Canada at Côte de Liesse. Think Mexico's just about beaches? Think again. 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I'm Debbie Marcellos from the CJAD 800 Traffic Center.
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0: 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Campbell versus Gallo.
1: Campbell is like the best of the best. Oh my God, Mitch Gallo, what is going on?
0: With Sean Campbell and Mitch Gallo.
2: Oh.
1: Every 5 seconds, they're yelling.
3: Woo!
4: Yeah!
3: Let's go!
4: Nice! Woohoo! Woo! Yeah!
3: I can't do it.
4: Can't do it. Won't do it.
3: Can't do it. Won't do it.
0: The battle begins now.
5: Come on.

0: Welcome into a beautiful Monday morning, excuse me. I'm Lucas Scott alongside Daniel Scheer, and from a weather perspective, I cannot think of a better way to start the week than today. It's gorgeous outside. It's not too hot, not too humid, at least, you know, when I was outside. I don't know if it's changed in the last hour or so, but an absolutely gorgeous day. Thank you for joining us here today on Campbell versus Gallo. So many things to get to. So many things happened over the weekend. But Daniel, would you, first of all, hello, good morning. Or yeah, still good morning. How was your weekend? What'd you get up to?
1: I went up north on Friday. Wasn't able to stay too long because I had to come back for CF.
0: Yes.
1: So I worked.
0: You will get to CF Montreal, yeah. Obviously. Same scoreline in the CF Montreal and the Roses game over the weekend.
1: It's true. Yeah, so I worked the CF game.
0: Yeah.
1: Went home, went to bed, worked the Roses game. Played a little bit of tennis in between.
0: Mm-hmm.
1: Worked the Roses game. My softball got rained out yesterday. Didn't get to play. And, yeah, that's just about it. You?
0: Watched a lot of sports. That's pretty much. Had a... You know, I guess not a barbecue, but a get-together with some friends that I hadn't seen in a while. Saw some relatives that I hadn't seen in a while. And then outside of those little small events, just bombarded with sports over the weekend. Which is fun because it's the busiest sporting weekend I've had probably since the World Cup. That weekend, okay. I guess. Maybe not so much the final, but like just the entirety of the World Cup. But you had, you know, the Dutch Grand Prix. Mm-hmm. You had the Cincinnati Open final between Arthur Fils and Francis Tiafoe. Yet Premier League was back in action. Serie A was back in action. Bundesliga, all the major soccer, well, pretty much every soccer league was back in action. And of course, you had baseball.
1: Baseball was crazy this
0: weekend. What a nutty weekend. and we'll get to them after. We'll get to them later. Once again, we will be joined by Anthony DeMarco at 11:05. The Mariners, like, they got pumped again. And we'll get to it a bit later, but it is just absolutely insane to see the season that they're having, the disappointing season they're having, I should say.
1: Same pitcher on the mound, right?
0: And he, I believe, broke a record or equaled a record that hadn't been accomplished.
1: I think he broke it.
0: In 136 years.
1: Crazy.
0: Which is just absolute, like, I don't even, if I'm a Mariners fan, if you're a Mariners fan, like, just, how do you feel today? They
1: might not even feel that bad. They're still right there in the playoff race.
0: Well, that's the scary part, is that they've been terrible. And yes, like you said, they're still in a position to, you know, potentially make a playoff spot, which is just absolutely insane. And just, you know, the stat, we're going to get to it a bit after, because the Phillies also had an absolutely insane bottom of the ninth inning against the Cardinals last night. But Bryce Miller did something that hasn't been done in 136 years, and that is he became the first pitcher since George Van Haltren of the 1890 Brooklyn Wanderers to lose consecutive starts by at least 17 runs. I mean, that is just absolutely embarrassing, to be quite honest with you. I can't wrap my head around it. But, Dan, let's start off with the not so rapid fire, and you brought up this team because you were at the game on Saturday, and that is CF Montreal taking on the LA Galaxy. Oh, apologies. I believe my
2: job. Strike's gonna.
0: Someone muted the computer for some reason. I don't know who would have done.
1: I was
0: this.
1: Like, I think it's on.
0: Yeah, apologies. But this is the Daniel Rios goal, of course.
2: Outswinger, right foot. Strike will come in, and they're gonna switch off. Strike's gonna take a short one to Pereira. Now they go outside. Longstaff outside the 18. He'll put it in to the 6. Headed away by Yoshida. Right out back to Longstaff. He's on the outside. He'll take a shot. It's loose in front. Rios! Goal! CF Montreal! Longstaff with the strike. Marcinkowski couldn't handle it. Sitting in the 6 all alone for Rios. It's 1-0.
0: The LA Galaxy went on to tie that game and then take the lead, I believe, in the 47th minute with a beautiful goal by Yoshida to give the Galaxy a 2-1 lead.
2: First save of the game led to the Ramos rebound. Paintsill will take the short corner from Taylor, swinging out. Parente. Now slide it in, Paintsill. From outside the box, slides it on the ground. It's right at the penalty spot. Heel kick! Yoshida! Goal, Galaxy! You'll see that one on the highlight reel. As they work the ball inside the box, and the captain executes with the heel, 2-1 LA.
0: It was just an absolutely beautiful back heel goal, a gutsy one at that, to pull that off in that kind of situation. And then, Dan, if I had to tell you, if you are a betting man, you do partake. If you had to bet on one CF Montreal player to tie up the game, who would you have bet on? Don't overthink it.
1: Owusu? I mean,
2: yeah, they've had a couple trying to get that to Owusu's left foot, but hasn't really found the sweet spot just yet. He had one, but that went high and wide. Other than that, he hasn't been able to get enough juice on it. Longstaff's lead pass cut off, but Sanchez gets it right back over to Haybears. Tapped away to Petrasso, looking for the cross. Left foot coming inside the box. Owusu! Goal! CF Montreal! Owusu equalizes the game.
0: Who else? Who else but Prince Owusu, to come up in a humongous way for CF Montreal and salvage a point? And, you know, you look at the standings now, Dan, and that is the question of the rapid fire, if you will. You know, do you have any faith that they can still creep up into a ninth or eighth or, for that, even seventh spot, essentially a playoff spot with the games that are left in the season?
1: I mean, 3 points back now, right?
0: 3 points back.
1: All it takes is
0: Orlando.
1: All it takes is one win. I know you're sitting in 14th, so you got a lot of spots to jump. But it's, you know, in the MLB, it's kind of like the Blue Jays. People were having their doubts, and then they win a couple in a row, and they jump all those teams. So Montreal, there's still a ton of games left to be played in this season. I was surprised with how many games there were left, honestly, when I was looking at the schedule. But 3 points. Do I think they'll make it? Probably a long shot, but it's definitely possible. It's such a tight race. It's not like Orlando City is having such a fantastic year themselves with 24 points. I mean, their goal differential minus 17 on the year. They're not playing too well right now. But I think Montreal, they definitely have a chance. That tie, I know everyone's talking about you got to walk away with the 3 points in that situation at home. At least you finish with two. They're right there. It's going to be a dogfight.
0: And Prince Owusu tied for third in the MLS with goals at 13. Mm-hmm. Lionel Messi is second with 14. And Petar Musa is for FC Dallas is leading the MLS with 16 goals. And Prince Owusu has only 5 assists, but I think we all know if some of his teammates had a little bit more finishing ability, that number would be far higher. Coming up next on the Rapid Fire, Dan, which injury do you think will have a bigger impact on the team? Ashton Gentry or Jeremiah Love? Obviously, Ashton Gentry, got banged up over the weekend, and that's not he has an ankle sprain.
1: Better than they thought it was going to be.
0: Thankfully, they dodged a bullet, but especially for a running back, and we've seen ankle sprains, you know, hamper running backs for an entirety of a season when they're not taken care of properly. So hopefully for the Raiders' sake, they don't rush him back because, you know, let's be frank, I don't think the Raiders are going to be in any kind of playoff scenario. So hopefully they take it slow. But once again, which injury do you think will have a bigger impact? Jeremiah Love or Ashton Jeanty?
1: I think I got to go with Jeanty because, I mean, they're still saying Love might play week one. It's a possibility. With Jeanty, it looks like he's going to be out for a couple weeks. And the depth of the Arizona Cardinals, I know they're not a good team at all, but they have James Conner still. Now they have Algier playing. So they got running backs. Benson also. It's that the Raiders, I mean, Mike Washington has supposedly played exceptionally well in the training camp. I mean, preseason, he's looking really great. But Jeanty, he was supposed to have such a massive season this year. They literally fixed the O-line. They fixed everything for this man. Yeah, they have Mendoza, of course, but they fixed the entire offensive line for Jeanty going into this season. He looked like he was going to have a massive year. Even fantasy-wise, people were like, this is it, his second year in the league. Last year, he wasn't great. The expectations were there. He was okay. But now people thought maybe he'd get to that 1,300, 1,400 rushing yard range. But with that ankle injury, it's bad. But remember, I read yesterday right away that it looked like he had a torn ACL or MCL. Ended up just being the ankle, which is obviously not great for the team. But I think the injury for him is worse than Jeremiah Love just because of the depth for the Cardinals at running back. And they're saying Love probably will be ready for week one.
0: Yeah, I'm with you. I think Ashton Jeanty is the bigger injury. Yeah. And for me, it's simply just because he's the second most important weapon for the Raiders. Because Brock Bowers is a clear-cut number one, and they don't have, you know, they don't really have a good receiving corps, to be quite honest with you. Whereas the Cardinals, you have Trey McBride, you have Tyler Algier and James Conner as your backup running backs, and then you have, you know, Marvin Harrison Jr. and Michael Wilson, who are, you know, you would project them to be at least decent wide receivers.
1: Hopefully.
0: We'll see how that, you know, shakes out. Coming up next here on the Rapid Fire, Daniel, Peter Vionis is very lucky he's not joining us today because the Yankees handled some business against the Toronto Blue Jays.
3: They were scampered.
4: Fly ball, deep right field, Bateman back on the track, looking up, see ya, into the second deck, a 2-run home run for Jazz, and the Yankees lead this one 7-2.
0: The New York Yankees won their series against the Toronto Blue Jays, a much needed series win, to be quite honest with you, Daniel. You know, them winning the AL East is not out of reach. They're only 3 games behind the Rays, and the Rays have been reeling as of late. Only 3-7 in their last 10, whereas the Yankees have, you know, kind of turned things around a bit. They get Cody Bellinger back, which is, you know, a massive get back. And I think, you know, for the Yankees, if you can get first in the AL East and avoid having to play a very good team earlier than you would want to, Dan, especially given the injuries that they have to Aaron Judge, to Giancarlo Stanton, to Max Fried, you know, all three of those guys, if you can win the division, it just gives those guys a little bit more time to rest and relax and not have to be taxed early on in the AL. Although I think, you know, whoever they do face, they'll be a favorite against in the AL. But nonetheless, if you can avoid having to deal with that, you're making your life that much easier.
1: Yeah, and everyone was talking about how big of a series it was for the Blue Jays. Honestly, I didn't realize how big of a series it was for the Yankees. They are right there with the Rays. Only 3 games back now, still plenty of time left in the season. Mm-hmm. But if I'm the Rays, yeah, I'm nervous now. I'm nervous.
0: Of course.
1: Because
0: people didn't even believe in them to begin with.
1: No.
0: Even when they did get off to a hot start.
1: Yeah, and you want to win this division so badly just because of the wild card race and everything. You have such a great matchup if you win this division. But, I 3 games back, I guess, is still a pretty decent number. But
0: yeah.
1: I kind of have a feeling the Yankees might
0: catch the division.
1: They might catch that
0: division.
1: It's
0: possible. And for the Toronto Blue Jays, you know, as we mentioned last week, that was the most difficult test that they had to face for the rest of the season in terms of, you know, quality of teams. They do take on the Royals next, followed by the Mariners. You know, they have the Guardians mixed in there, the Athletics, the Tigers, the Reds,
1: Rangers,
0: Royals,
1: I believe
0: again.
1: They play.
0: They do play the Rangers. So the Rangers, especially because those two teams, along with others, are battling it out for the final wild card spot. That Rangers series, that might decide it.
1: Yeah.
0: To be, you know, that's a month away, or give or take. That series begins on September 18th. So, and it's in Texas. If I'm not mistaken. So, you know, if you're Toronto, that's you don't want to overlook anyone, of course, but that's a series that you're circling as a potentially season deciding series if you're the Toronto.
1: You could Rangers. Also be out of it by that point.
0: Of course.
1: Well,
0: but you would expect, given the level of competition that they are playing, you would, you know, not necessarily expect that to be the case.
1: It feels like this MLB season is never ending. It feels like it just, I look at the schedule, 36 games left for the Blue Jays. I feel like they had 36 games left last week.
0: Yeah, that's what I thought as well. and final one up here on the not-so-rapid rapid-fire, Daniel. The Cleveland Browns named Deshaun Watson as their starting quarterback. Do you, A, like that decision, and B, before you even answer that, the home fans booed Deshaun Watson over the weekend. The Cleveland Browns did have a preseason game. Shedeur Sanders did play well, but they had a preseason game against the Buffalo Bills. And this is what I don't... So Shedeur went 9 for 11, 74 yards, one touchdown, one interception, whereas Deshaun Watson went 5 for 12 for 36 yards. Now, once again, it's preseason. We're not, you know, taking that to the bank. But Deshaun Watson felt like the crowd was being disrespectful because he got the boos. And this is what I don't understand. How could you possibly view that as disrespectful if you're Deshaun Watson? And the reason why I say that, Daniel, is because he has been an absolute disaster since joining Cleveland. He's never healthy, and when he is healthy, when they had good teams, when they had Jerry Jeudy, and they had a Nick Chubb who just retired over the weekend. So congratulations to Nick Chubb. It was a great career. Unfortunately, injuries kind of, you know, prevented him from maybe playing longer and having the type of seasons that he could have, you know, continued to have. But nonetheless, Nick Chubb was one of the best running backs in the league at his peak. So, you know, congratulations to him, and hopefully, you know, he enjoys retirement and has a successful retirement. But Deshaun, like, he's been a disaster. Like, if you're a Cleveland Browns fan, given especially the contract, which is probably the worst contract in NFL history, it makes sense why the Cleveland Browns fans are booing you. You've given them nothing to cheer about. You're never healthy, and when you are healthy, you don't play well. And you fell off the face of the earth because you were one of the top five quarterbacks in the league when you were in Houston. And you're not even top 20, maybe not even top 25, to be honest with you. Like, so I don't, to me, it's a lack of self-awareness on Deshaun Watson's part, regardless of how you feel. Yeah, does it suck? I can imagine it sucks, of course. But he should have the awareness to realize why they're booing him and not view it as disrespectful given the circumstances.
1: Yeah, and you mentioned the contract. It's embarrassing. 5 years, $230 million. How can you not expect boos? You're standing there not making your plays in general, and you think you're not going to get booed? And in terms of him starting, Luca, I kind of think they're just doing it because they feel like they have to. It's the last year of his contract, right? Mm-hmm. So they're kind of just getting this out of the way. Maybe a hope and a prayer that somehow he can be that quarterback that he used to be. I just don't see any chance of that happening, really. But so he was named the starting quarterback about 30 minutes ago, right?
0: Yeah.
1: Do you feel like Shedeur is a little insulted at this? Because he ended the season as the starter last year. He didn't play horribly. He wasn't great. I actually feel like, though, and no disrespect, I feel like he was a little bit better than people were expecting him to be. People were expecting nothing out of him. And there were some games where he showed a couple of flashes. But going into this year, I think it was a little bit expected that Watson was going to start because it was the last year of his contract. But I wonder how he's feeling in his head, because we know the way Shadur speaks. I love the way he talks, honestly, about himself. Confidence is great. So he's probably feeling a little bit insulted. How long, though, Luca, my question, until Watson's not the starter anymore? That's what I'm
5: probably
1: wondering.
5: 3-4 weeks.
1: Yeah?
5: Because I don't know if he's going to stay healthy. And they do play the Jags, who are a good team, the Bucks, the Panthers, and the Steelers in the first 4 weeks of the season. And week 5, they play the Jets. I mean, I think the Jets can beat them.
1: To be honest
5: with you. It's just, I don't know. It just doesn't make any sense. He's very fortunate to even still be in the league, to be quite honest.
1: Yeah, he's extremely lucky to be in the league.
5: It doesn't make any sense. Coming up next here, Daniel, final thoughts on Deshaun Watson. And Dan, I don't know if you got the opportunity to watch the Dutch Grand Prix. But McLaren came back in a big way. And if you're Mercedes, now you're potentially starting to sweat a little bit, because that race, the game plan, the strategy was probably not as smooth as many would have thought. And Daniel, we didn't get a chance to talk about this last week, but the NFL does want to expand overseas. So I am curious to know what you think and where you think they could end up going. All that coming up next here on Campbell versus Gallo on TSN 690.
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7: It slows on the Metropolitan West from St. Michel to DeCary. Eastbound side just heavy through the DeCary Circle. Cote de Liesta board DeCary South. DeCary Expressway not a problem. Highway 20 moves well. And heading on the 10 eastbound just after the Champlain Bridge, it starts to slow at Tachereau because of roadwork at the exit for Le Cartier. Looking for a versatility, unlimited mileage warranty, and standard iActive all-wheel drive? 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
5: Welcome back into Campbell versus Gallo. And Daniel, just before we get to the Dutch Grand Prix, which was won by one Lando Norris, who now won back-to-back races. Dan, this question is inspired by Felix Auger-Aliassime last week. And then I think the same can be said for Deshaun Watson. And I think Deshaun Watson probably would have happened a long time ago. But who's an athlete you gave up on? I honestly have. I know it might be premature, but to me, I've given up on I've given up on Felix ever winning a Grand Slam. I've given up on it. And for Deshaun Watson, I gave up on Deshaun Watson like 6 years ago, 7 years ago, whatever the case may be.
1: I gave up on...
5: Deshaun Watson's second last season in Houston, yeah. I gave up on him.
1: I gave up on Kyler Murray, and I really didn't want to, but I did. It was a year and a half ago. I kind of remember the week that I did, honestly.
5: Wow.
1: But, yeah.
5: So who's an athlete and or coach that you just gave up on? I'm sure there's a lot of answers, and there's been times where I've given up on a player or coach prematurely, and
1: of course
5: my initial inkling was right and I should have stuck with my gut, but I ultimately did not. But coming up next here on Camel versus Gallo, the Dutch Grand Prix in review.
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0: even Max Verstappen taking it very gingerly through there.
1: I love Liam Lawson getting his elbows out on the first lap, looking for redemption.
2: Oh, I think there's a spin, Harry. There's a big spin in the back, and it's going to be the Red Bull. And we've got more cars involved there as well. That is the Red Bull of Max Verstappen, who has found the barrier, and that is a huge shot. Big spin in the final corner at the Dutchman's final home race. He will not see the checkered flag.
0: Lost control in those damp conditions. We said it, didn't we? The worst part of the track.

0: It's back-to-back wins for Lando Norris as he wins the Dutch Grand Prix. Hungary was the breakthrough. Zandvoort makes it back-to-back. McLaren wins back-to-back. Norris wins. Antonelli holds on to second, and George Russell will cling on to the final step of the podium.
1: Gorgeous. Well done. Well executed. Well executed. Good strategy. Want me to race today. The fight's still on. Let's keep going.
2: Welcome back into Campbell versus Gallo. I'm Lucas Scott alongside Daniel Scheer. And Daniel, I just, if you're Max Verstappen, A, what a terrible

0: way to have your first race after signing a contract extension with Red Bull? And secondly, what a terrible way to have your last home Dutch Grand Prix for the foreseeable future. That was the last edition of the Dutch Grand Prix, as they did not renew their contract to extend with F1. So the Dutch Grand Prix will not be happening next season.
1: Do they replace it?
0: They do replace it. It had been gone for probably around 30 or so years before it returned in 2021, maybe, I believe was the return date, and it's been happening ever since. But from 1986 till 2021, when it came back, there was no Dutch Grand Prix.
1: Yeah.
0: The previous edition was won in 1985 by Niki Lauda, one of the all time great drivers. If you're Max Verstappen, just double whammy. That's probably your last, you know, Dutch Grand Prix for quite some time, and you just crash just off the gate. So I feel for Max that was definitely an unfortunate way and an unfortunate weekend for him. But Dan, I gotta say, McLaren have made things relatively interesting. Now I don't know how, like, if they're genuinely going to be able to compete for a driver's title or the constructors, because they just had such a poor start to the season. Whether it was you know, car issues for Lando or Oscar Piastri, or the pace on the car wasn't great. They have brought upgrades, which is why they've been better lately. But I just wonder if it's a too little too late for Lando Norris and for McLaren. I know Max Verstappen, you know, had this enormous comeback last year. He was down 100 points, and he ultimately did so well that it came down to the final race. But with all due respect, Lando Norris is not Max Verstappen. And with all due respect, Oscar Piastri is not Max Verstappen. So can they put pressure on Mercedes and Ferrari? Yes, absolutely. But can they win it? You'd have to be talking about an epic collapse if that were to be the case. And, you know, my anticipation is that Mercedes will eventually bring more upgrades and improve the car. Mm-hmm. And, you know, credit to McLaren in Hungary, which Lando won the last race, and in the Dutch Grand Prix, which Lando won over the weekend. McLaren has won those races for the last 3 years. Whether it's Oscar or Lando, you know, those two guys have been winning those two races for the last 3 years. So, you know, you could also look at this past weekend and in Hungary and just kind of say to yourself, well, you know, the style of the track suits McLaren more so than it does Mercedes, Ferrari, for that matter. So it's getting interesting, and I'm glad that we're not seeing, you know, the start of the season continue on in the sense that Mercedes was just dominating, and it felt like George Russell and Kimi Antonelli were just going to continue to get 1-2s throughout the course of the season. That is not the case. They ended up getting a 2-3 yesterday, but it was far more difficult than it needed to be. I know George was pissed because, you know, they let Kimi, they ordered George to let Kimi pass him to try to, you know, catch up to Lando, who was 11 seconds ahead. There was no way Kimi was catching Lando with, you know, it was under 10 laps left. Or no, there was probably about 14 laps left, excuse me. And Kimi was 11 seconds behind, but there was just no catching that McLaren. And, you know, George was annoyed because Lewis Hamilton was on his back for the rest of the race. And if not for a virtual safety car, you know, that occurred late in the race, maybe we're not talking about a Mercedes 2-3, and we're talking about, you know, Kimi Antonelli getting second and Lewis Hamilton getting third. So, you know, kudos to George Russell, because he did a phenomenal job of defending that last podium spot from Lewis Hamilton.
1: So there's still 11 races left, right?
0: I believe so.
1: Yeah, so there's still time. But yeah, as you mentioned, I think they're probably a little bit too far now to catch up with Mercedes. And you got to think, I mean, Kimi is going to win.
0: He's got
1: to
0: win,
1: He's
0: right?
1: going to win his fair share of races still down the stretch. 11 yeah. races left. I mean, I wouldn't be shocked to see him win six of them. Five, six.
0: Yeah, okay.
1: Maybe more. You're the F1 expert here.
0: I'm not. I wouldn't even go as far as to say that I'm an expert. That's too strong. But
1: every single time there's a race, Kimi is the favorite, I believe, right? So, I mean, you want to talk in terms of betting odds or just watching the race, anything, he's always going to be the favorite. So it was a fun race this weekend. I caught the end of it. I actually turned it on. I think there were around 14 laps left when I turned it on. And I was pretty surprised to see Norris at the top of it. Good. I'm sure most people were. My friends were texting, you know, in the group chats, the guys who love F1 saying, can't believe what's going on right now. But yeah, as you said, Kimi was just a little bit too far behind to catch up. But it was a great race, and I believe September 6th now, Italian Open. Is that the one coming up?
0: Yeah, Monza. That's the Temple of Speed, as they call it.
1: That one is one that a lot of people are looking forward to. I can't wait.
0: Yes. And Max Verstappen set a record lap, breaking Lewis Hamilton's record last year for fastest lap at Monza.
1: I feel like it'll be broken this year.
0: It's possible. It's possible. I wouldn't rule it out. I am interested to see if, you know, McLaren, because last year they struggled on that, on Monza, if I'm not mistaken. Max Verstappen won that relatively comfortably. But you look at the standings right now, Kimi Antonelli, 59 points, excuse me, ahead of George Russell and Lewis Hamilton. George Russell did win the sprint race over the weekend. And then you look at Lando, and Kimi's almost 100 points ahead of Lando Norris. So you'd have to be talking once again about an all-time run plus an all-time collapse from Kimi Antonelli for that to happen. So can they compete for a constructors, however? That I'm not sure, because Oscar Piastri has flat out has not been as good as Lando Norris. And yesterday also, Daniel, just so many teams struggled with pit stops. Mm-hmm. Like, just slow pit stops across the board. McLaren had some bad pit stops. Kimi had a bad pit stop.
1: They must be so frustrated, the drivers, when this happens. I remember I went to the Montreal Grand Prix. It's hard to see them, obviously, the racers. Yeah. But when you see a slow pit stop, like, I get aggravated watching it. So they must be on another level.
0: Absolutely. So that is just, you know, that was frustrating to watch over the weekend. Just, you know, teams having slow pit stops. It messed up Oscar Piastri at some point because he had a slow pit stop. And I can't exactly recall who he came out behind. It might have been George Russell, who he was battling with for quite some time. So, you know, hopefully for Monza, that kind of does get taken care of. And, you know, if you look at the constructors' race right now, Mercedes has 425 points. They're almost 100 points clear of Ferrari, and, you know, not too far off in terms of 200 points ahead of McLaren. So once again, epic collapse would be needed for Mercedes to not at least get the constructors, and hopefully for their sake a driver's championship as well, which they have not won since Lewis Hamilton won it in 2020. Dan, going to the text board once again, our question of the day: who is an athlete or coach that you just gave up on? One here from Adam in Saint Martin. No idea where that is, but thank you, Adam, for texting in. Jeannie Bouchard was a big disappointment after such a great start. Yeah, that's fair. That's fair. I think for Jeannie Bouchard, I can't remember. I can't pinpoint it when, but at some point, I think most people just kind of threw in the towel and gave up on, you know, her ever winning a Grand Slam.
1: Well, she made the Wimbledon final.
0: Yeah,
1: against in I what, think it 20... was it was 2020. No, pardon me, 2014. 2014, I think, and she lost to Petra Kvitova, and I think she got demolished. I think it was 6-3, 6-0. 6-4, 6-0, something like that. So she got destroyed in that. It was under an hour, I remember. Mm-hmm. And then after that, it still looked like she was going to make up some ground. I believe she reached third in the world at one point on the WTA side of things. And everyone was like, oh, this is it. She's going to be about 25 years old eventually, and she's going to be in the prime of her career because she did it at 20 years old. And also Bianca Andreescu. Yeah. She's another example. She won the U.S. Open in her teenage years. And after that, that was it. She's playing qualifiers. She can't make it out of really the first round of anything.
0: Yeah.
1: So it's been a common theme for these Canadians.
0: Yeah.
1: But the Jeannie Bouchard one was weird. She was so good. And Andreescu, she slowly started to go down. But
0: whereas Jeannie just happened at the snap of a finger.
1: Literally right away. Yeah. It was very weird. And now she commentates. She's pretty good at
0: her,
1: it.
0: Yeah, good for her. I'm glad. I'm glad she's still able to, you know, have a role in, you know, the current sphere of tennis. Mm-hmm. This is from Max Power. Luca, you know where I'm going with this. Doc Rivers. Ugh. Max, why do you got to do this? Doc Rivers. When did I give up on Doc Rivers? I gave up on Doc Rivers after the Clippers lost a 3-1 lead to the Houston Rockets. And James Harden, they were up by, I believe, over 20 points against the Rockets in Game 6. And what makes it worse is that James Harden wasn't even playing because he had got banged up in that Game 6. So they 100% easily could have won that series in Game 6. And then without James Harden, the Rockets just, you know, Josh Smith, like, the role players went on an absolute run. And the rest is history. And that's where I completely was just like, you know what? I'm done with Doc Rivers. I don't want to talk about Doc Rivers ever again. Don't tell me he's a great coach because he is not. No name on this, although I do see some Francesco Totti and Alessandro Del Piero text messages here. So thank you for that. Big fans of those. After his Cleveland days, I gave up on Baker Mayfield. I thought his career was over. That cost me a supper with a friend. Thank you for that text message. Honestly, that Baker Mayfield is a great call at a player that, you know, mm-hmm. you might have given up on and maybe too soon. Or not too soon, but all the evidence pointed in you giving up on him and being correct. And, you know, for Baker Mayfield, he had a career resurgence. So good for him.
1: I'm sorry, I'm going back to this Jeannie Bouchard thing. I don't remember this at all. Tell me if you remember this, but at the end of 2014, when she had the big season, I don't remember this at all. 2015, she entered the U.S. Open. She made it deep. People thought she was going to win it. She got to the fourth round, and in the locker room, she slipped on a wet spot and got a complete major concussion. And had to withdraw from the U.S. Open, and that's when her career went downhill. So I don't remember an injury like that for her at all. But
0: that's crazy.
1: And then she started playing pickleball this year. I forgot about that. But I didn't realize the concussion thing. I'm sorry. I just had to go back to that. Crazy. I guess that's why she started to not play so
0: maybe.
1: Well.
0: That's a freak. That's a freak injury to have, especially like you mentioned when she was having a very good U.S. Open run, and you know how different would things be for her if she was ultimately able to win that Grand Slam at the U.S. Open. But once again, thank you for that text message about Baker Mayfield. I'm 100% in agreement with you. Question is, this is Justin. The question, this is not exactly the question, Justin. I guess you could kind of say that. But Justin's answer is, my answer would be Jim Carrey, Caps goalie who won the Vezina in 95-96 after being runner-up for the Calder the year before. He basically disappeared after that. I mean, that is a great shout. Justin, were you, you know, did you think he was, I mean, if a guy wins a Vezina, I'm sure you would assume, especially at a young age, you would expect him to, you know, kind of, you know, not fall off the face of the earth and be able to carry that momentum into a great career. But I mean, that's a fantastic call.
1: Yeah. His stats are crazy. I'm looking at his stats right now, 71 games played in that year after playing in the AHL. And then, I like that one.
0: Yeah. Listen, you can understand why he won the Vezina. And then he played 40 games in 96-97, mm-hmm. and his numbers were not that bad.
1: Nope.
0: So I don't know if Jim Carrey had an injury or something like that kind of derailed his career, or if he just completely, you know, fell off the face of the earth. But after his last season in Washington, he did play with Boston, and that's where you can see a clear, clear drop in his numbers. Dan, just before we get to Anthony DeMarco, once again, Hockey Heaven at 11, Anthony DeMarco will be joining us in about 10 minutes or so. The NFL did say last week that they are thinking and expecting to have a team overseas in the future. I don't know how near in the future, but at some point in the future. And Dan, my question is, if the NFL does expand overseas, where do you think they'd end up? I think we both know that they won't. Like Canada, I would be shocked if they put a team in Canada, to be quite honest with you. And there's only one. Toronto's probably the only city that could hold it. But I would be shocked if they put a team in Canada. So where would you think the NFL would expand to overseas first?
1: Just by the way that they're talking, it sounds like it's going to be something like London. Yeah. The whole thing with the flight time and everything is crazy to me. But with Roger Goodell, the way he's talking, it seems like he really wants to get a team going in London. But we were discussing it. They would never really be able to play a Thursday night football game unless they're at home for 2 weeks in a row.
0: Right.
1: But then it wouldn't be fair to the team that's coming to them.
0: The other team, a short travel, you play on a Sunday night. And then you have to travel to London on a Thursday. Like, we always talk about teams' records on a short week. Imagine a team's record on a short week when going to play in London. Like, I don't know. I understand the NFL wants to. Listen, they've done the Europe thing. They've been doing it for years. It's successful. It does well. But all we ever hear is players complain about travel. And especially the travel on a short week already, and that's just in the United States that they do that, and it's not really appreciated, if I can word it like that. So what is the travel going to be, and what are the complaints going to be when we have an NFL team having to travel to London on a short week, or the London team having to travel, you know, to the States for games? Like they just
1: wouldn't be able to. I think they'll do it. I really do think they're going to do it within who knows how many years, 5 years, 10 years. But
0: I could see it within maybe 10 years.
1: 10
0: I don't
1: years.
0: Know about five. I could see it within 10 years. But I don't know, man. Like, once again, all we ever hear about is complaining about the traveling. So I just don't understand how it's going to work.
1: Also, the players who have to move there, who aren't going to want to play overseas in London. I mean, London's great, but I don't know. I really am so curious to see how they would get this to work.
0: I hear London's expensive.
1: I've heard. Yeah.
0: So there you go.
1: Yeah.
0: I have no idea. It's definitely a weird one, but
1: yeah, not overseas, but I think maybe the next team we could see is Mexico City.
0: Well,
1: something
0: closer,
1: like that.
0: Yeah. I think they would probably go to London first.
1: Though. Really?
0: I would agree with you that I think London would be the first team, the first stop in terms of, you know, expansion. Some more answers here to our question of the day. Who's an athlete or coach or owner or whatever the case may be that you just gave up on? This is from Colin NDG. Jerry Jones. I thought he was a savior in 94, but gave up completely after Dak's big contract. I almost gave up in the Romo years. Well, Cole, I mean, you know, shout out to you for not giving up during the Romo years. I mean, the Romo years were dark days. They lost the division on the last week of the season, like 3 years in a row, to the Commanders, the Giants, and the Eagles. So that was a rough stretch with Jason Garrett as coach. This is from Nick. Jonathan Chichu, from a Rocket winner to the AHL. Yeah, that was definitely. But you may look at that as a one season wonder, more so than a player that you gave up on. Because I don't know, Nick, if you believed in Jonathan Chichu before, you know, he had that Rocket winning season.
1: Yeah, it was the Thornton factor maybe with him.
0: Potentially.
1: Yeah.
0: Coming up next year on Campbell versus Gallo, Hockey Heaven at 11 featuring Anthony DeMarco.
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6: It's an accident on the eastbound 20 at Angourignel. Traffic backs up from Ville-Saint-Pierre. Northbound DeCary slows at Jean Talon, and it slows on the Met West from Papineau into DeCary. Eastbound Trans-Canada from Côte de l'Ouest to Bord DeCary South. 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I'm Debbie Marcellos from the CJAD 800 Traffic Center.
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27: 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How's it going?
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1: Hockey Heaven at 11, featuring Anthony DeMarco, is brought to you by Panache Private Wealth, expert guiding that turns financial challenges into clarity. 514-900-1539.
0: Campbell versus Gallo. Bet on chaos. Bet on opinions. And bet on Campbell versus Gallo. TSN 690.
2: Oh, my Lord in heaven!
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0: he'd prefer talking choke slams and pile drivers. But he'll stick to slap shots and saves. Anthony DeMarco.
1: Welcome back into Campbell versus Gallo Hockey Heaven at 11, featuring the one and only Anthony DeMarco. Anthony, how are you? Hello?
2: Yeah, did you get me?
1: Yeah, we hear you now.
2: I'm doing well, guys. How about you?
1: Good. How was your weekend?
2: Not too bad. Pretty relaxing. Just took it easy. They kind of an ugly day yesterday, but yes, it feels like summer is slowly starting to come to an end here, doesn't it?
1: Oh, my gosh. I know. I love it. I can't wait. I was telling Daniel, and you know, Anthony, I don't know if there's a sport that kind of takes over for you, you know, once the NHL season's done, but yesterday was just jam-packed, with baseball, F1, the European soccer leagues all back in action. So yesterday and Saturday were busy in terms of sports, for me at least.
2: Yeah, I usually disconnect from sports over the summertime. I'm not a huge regular season baseball guy. Yeah. I do like the CFL, especially with the way that the Alouettes have been playing. And obviously, I'm not going to call this a sport, but I am around the calendar wrestling fan. So take that for what it's worth.
1: Fair enough. Is there a current day wrestler that is your favorite?
2: A current wrestler, he's not wrestling right now, but I would definitely say it's probably Drew McIntyre. I've always had a huge admiration for Drew McIntyre. I think, like, as a prototype, like, physically is the exact kind of build that you want in a wrestler, and he's an amazing athlete as well, and he's really found himself as a heel the past couple of years.
1: Amazing. I love that. So just, you know, a tad bit of NHL news, Anthony, just around the league. Bill Daly announced that an outdoor NHL game in Europe is not so, you know, far out of the picture in terms of how close it could come. How do you feel about that? And, you know, do you think that could be like a yearly thing like we see the NFL do, where, you know, they have a handful of games played in Europe during the season?
2: Well, I certainly like it more than a potential expansion coming to Austin or Houston in 3 years or so. But, I mean, listen, they've done the Stadium Series games for how many years now? It feels like 9 or 10 years they've been going overseas, playing a handful of games, whether it be at the beginning of the season or sometimes in November. So it does make sense that this is the logical next step in this, I guess, evolution of NHL trying to go global. And, you know, if you do it in Sweden or Finland, I would imagine those would be the two top contending countries to get an outdoor game overseas. And again, I think it's just a logical next step in the way that they have been trending for quite some time here.
1: And, you know, when you look at, you know, the NFL and you know, Roger Goodell said it's not impossible, especially in the near future, to expand to Europe. Can you ever see the NHL maybe getting ambitious in that sense as well? The NBA is trying to do it as well with their NBA Europe League. But can you ever see the NHL expanding in terms of teams to Europe?
2: I don't, because in the NFL, you play once a week, right? Yeah. And you don't play every team in a season. So you could really strategic thing geographically, right? Like maybe a team, well, let's say if there's two or three teams in Europe or whatever, like an England division, if you would, or a Europe division, you know, maybe the Patriots could go there for 2-3 weeks at a time. But in the NHL, like, you can't exactly do, like, a home and away with, like, the Rome Rampagers, you know? You know, I imagine, like, Vancouver gets a home and away with, like, a team in France or something. So I don't see it really happening with the NHL and even the NBA to an extent, because they have a very similar schedule to the NHL. Yeah. But I think it just makes a lot of sense for the NFL just because of how they're built with one game per week.
1: Yeah, fair enough. And the other bit of news, once again, nothing breaking over the weekend, but Leon Draisaitl saying Babcock will hold me and Connor McDavid accountable. I mean, Anthony, I don't know what to make of, you know, this season for Edmonton as a whole. I have no expectation, no idea of where things may end up. But, like, I feel like other coaches have tried to hold them accountable, but maybe it just fell upon deaf ears in that particular instance. Just, Do you really think Mike Babcock is going to be the difference in terms of holding these guys accountable?
2: Listen, I don't, and I've been doing my biggest winners and losers from each conference this month on Daily Faceoff,
1: yeah.
2: And I had Edmonton as the second biggest loser in the Western Conference, and not because I think they're going to miss the playoffs, and not because I don't think that they're going to finish at near the top of the Pacific Division, just because I think it's going to be more of the same. Yes, Mike Babcock, from an on-ice, strictly coaching perspective, is probably one of the better coaches of the last generation, 25-ish years. But what is he going to do that was so different from Dave Tippett or Jay Woodcroft or Chris Knobloch? And listen, you could say Woodcroft and Knobloch were rookie coaches trying to find themselves. I believe Connor McDavid alluded to that in a interview a few weeks ago. But they've had veteran coaches before. Todd McClellan was a veteran coach, and if I'm not mistaken, was an assistant coach under Mike Babcock in Detroit. You had Dave Tippett. They had Ken Hitchcock for a cup of coffee. Like, this is like the seventh coach, I believe, that's gone through Edmonton during the McDavid era. And maybe that doesn't sound like a lot, but this is what, season 11 for Connor McDavid? So they're going through coaches at quite a rapid rate right now. And I'm sure he will hold them accountable, but guys, I don't think that Babcock is coming in here to hold the top guys accountable, because historically, top players do not really have an issue with Mike Babcock, which is why he's had so much success at international levels, at the World Cup of Hockey in 2016 and at the Olympics in 2010 and 2014, because he knows how to coach the elite top-end players. It's the lower end of the lineup, guys, and what do you know? Depth has been the biggest issue, maybe along with goaltending and in-zone defensive play, of the Edmonton Oilers over this McDavid era. So listen, I think that he will help in terms of implementing defensive structure and for sure holding guys accountable, but I don't think Mike Babcock is going to come in and magically turn their depth players into substantially better quality players or fix their goaltending.
1: Once again, we are joined by Anthony Marco of Daily Faceoff here on Campbell versus Gallo. Daniel?
3: Yeah. Anthony, I don't know if you saw this weekend, NHL.com, they posted their top 20 centers in the NHL going into the 2026-2027 season. So in terms of the Canadians, they had obviously Nick Suzuki was up there at number 9. So Nick Suzuki at 9, and then at 8, Austin Matthews, 10, Jack Hughes, 7, of course, Sidney Crosby. So I'm just looking at this. Nick Suzuki at 9 seemed like a pretty good number to me, honestly. The list was not bad, but I feel like, I don't know, maybe if you agree with me or not, maybe it's a bias thing, but Nick Suzuki, I feel like at this point right now should be up above Austin Matthews. Would you say?
2: You know what? It's a very good point, but when they do these lists, I'm never sure what the parameters are. Mm-hmm. Is it how good they were based off of the end of last season, including playoffs, or what you're projecting them to be? Okay. And if it was based on, you know, the most recent play, yes, it's Nick Suzuki every day of the week, and I don't think it's necessarily close. He was by and far a better hockey player than Austin Matthews was last year. Call it supporting cast or injury issues with Matthews, but it doesn't change the fact that, tangibly speaking, Nick Suzuki was a better hockey player. But if you're projecting for this season, then I would maybe hedge towards Matthews a bit, because I do think injuries were part of the problem. I do think he didn't have a true facilitator to play with, which now is presumably at least going to attempt to be Gavin McKenna replacing Mitch Marner. So I think, again, I don't want to hedge my bets here, but it depends what the parameters are. If it's what they are based on the last time we saw each of those players play, you're absolutely right, Daniel. Suzuki should be ahead of Austin Matthews.
1: Do you have faith after what you saw this past season, you know, that Nick Suzuki can be a perennial 100-point guy, or do you think it's not a one-off, but not on a you know, the next 5 seasons in a row, Nick Suzuki is going to be a 100-point guy, for example?
2: Yeah, I don't know if he's going to hit 100 points every single year, but I think that it's safe to say that he will be well into the 80s and probably 90s for the foreseeable future. Like, Nick Suzuki, obviously he plays beside one of the best goal scorers in the NHL in Cole Caulfield. He found a lot of chemistry on his other wing with Juraj Slafkovský. Like, I think that Nick Suzuki is well positioned to put up points for quite a while. But if, let's say, for whatever reason, you know, knock on wood, Cole Caulfield gets injured this season, do I think Suzuki's going to get 100 points? Probably not, because when you have a guy ripping home, what was it, 50 goals or whatever he hit this year,
1: yeah.
2: I think it makes it a lot easier to rack up those points. And again, that's not a knock against Nick Suzuki. It's just I wouldn't have him as a slam-dunk 100-point guy like we've seen from, like, let's say, the Kucherovs, McKinnons, and McDavids of the world over the last couple of years.
1: And Anthony, you know, you mentioned you're ranking the Eastern Conference biggest winners. You had the Montreal Canadiens as an honorable mention. You know,
2: yeah.
1: if they make, you know, a deal that's, whether it's addressing, you know, a top six winger or top six forward in general, I should say, or a right-handed defenseman, you know, would that vault them in your mind from an honorable mention to, you know, being in the top three that you had?
2: Yeah, 100%. Like, I had them as the honorable mention right outside of the top three.
1: Yeah.
2: Because they didn't really do anything, but sometimes the best moves you make are the ones you don't. Or the best moves are the ones you don't make, however the saying goes. And they have left themselves the flexibility and in a position to go out and get a very high-impact player. Now, listen, I was very vocal that I thought they should have made a bigger play for Robert Thomas, albeit Doug Armstrong, the then general manager, now president of hockey ops with the St. Louis Blues, was driving a pretty hard bargain for him. But do I think, like, breaking the bank over Rasmus Ristolainen was the difference? No, probably not. But I do think that before they want to be an authentic, true Stanley Cup contender, they absolutely need to add, I think, more top six center, because I think that their blue line is good enough to maybe do it by committee there. And I still have an outside hope that David Reinbacher can maybe step into that role. I know everyone loves Michael Hage. I know Oliver Kapanen, despite a really poor playoff performance, was really good last season. But I just think that they are farther away from having an authentic second line center than they are from getting a right shot defenseman who can step into the lineup immediately this season.
1: Is this the season for you, maybe not make or break, but that you need to see, you know, David Reinbacher at least play maybe 20, 30 games with the Canadiens this season?
2: Oh, yeah, absolutely. Like, this is what, like, his year plus three season. And you look at the other guys from that draft year. Like, obviously, you have Connor Bedard, who struggled with injuries. But you look at Leo Carlson going into this season as the highest paid player in the NHL. Matvei Michkov. Like, even Simashev, the defenseman that went to the now Utah Mammoth, but then the Arizona Coyotes, like, Adam Fantilli, like, there has been so many players from specifically that top 10, Ryan Leonard, who went after Reinbacher and Michkov, so many players that have already been somewhat impactful NHL players. And, you know, I remember speaking to a then head amateur scout that was saying, yeah, I was never high on David Reinbacher, which I found a little interesting. But you just look at his compatriots from that draft year and in that draft, I guess, blotch of the top 10, and you really need him to put up or shut up this year.
3: Yeah, and now just one more for you here. Joe Sakic has expressed confidence that the deal gets done with Cale Makar before the season happens. Just looking at that contract, what does the deal eventually look like? And is there any reason that maybe Colorado should be a little bit nervous going into the season with Makar not signed?
2: I don't think so. I think Makar is probably happy there. Like, he's won, what, at least probably two Norris trophies. He's won a Stanley Cup. Like, this isn't like a player, like, let's say, Quinn Hughes, that was enjoying little to no success in terms of a team perspective with the Vancouver Canucks. Like, Makar's already won. He's already been crowned probably the undisputed best defenseman in the NHL. So I don't think that they should be worried that he'll take off exit stage left or what have you. And they're a perennial Stanley Cup contender. In terms of what the contract looks like, I mean, he's what? He was drafted in 2017, 2026. So he's 27 years old. I mean, if they go 8 years, guys, like, you're probably looking at, what, 19, 20 million?
3: Yeah.
2: If you're going shorter term, maybe you could get him around, like, in that 15 to 18 range. Like, that Leo Carlson contract that the Flyers just, that grenade they chucked across the continent, like that was, that completely rejigged everything. Yeah. Now listen, you're talking about a 21-year-old center compared to a 27-year-old Norris Trophy Stanley Cup winning defenseman, so it isn't apples to apples. But if he's going long-term here and he's signing for 7 years, that takes him to like 34 years old, which would make a lot of sense given his age and where he's been with the team, you have to think it's pushing $20 million average annual value.
1: And Anthony, you know, final ones here for you. Just going back to your, you know, your Eastern Conference, you know, off-season winners, you had the Washington Capitals at number one, and obviously they had a very, very busy offseason, you know, getting Alex Tuch, getting Boone Jenner. Can you see Washington maybe having the kind of season that they did 2 seasons ago where they surprisingly, you know, won the Met division, you know, I guess against the grain in terms of what everyone thought was going to happen?
2: Oh, yeah, absolutely. I think they're going to win the Eastern. I think they're going to win the Metropolitan Division. And at this point in time, they are probably my pick to go to the Stanley Cup Final. Like,
3: wow.
2: I love what Washington has done. I think they have one of the best goaltenders in the NHL in Logan Thompson. And I think they have, with Charlie Lindgren, one of the better tandems. I like their center depth. It isn't the best in the NHL, but with Strome into Pierre-Luc Dubois, and now you add Boone Jenner, who may play on the wing, could play center. You have Ryan Leonard, the Protas brothers. You bring in Kyrou. You bring in Alex Tuch. I love Jacob Chychrun. He's probably, like, the most underrated defenseman in the NHL. I feel like that torch has been passed from Oliver Ekman-Larsson. Now, then there's a player in between, but now on to Jacob Chychrun. I don't see what there's one of my buddies who would always say this. They have a player that could do a little bit of everything on every single line, and he's absolutely right about it. So, yeah, they're my pick, my early pick, unofficial early pick, to go to the Stanley Cup Final.
1: Wow, that's I was not expecting that here on August 24th at 11:24 a.m., but, I mean, Anthony, I love that. But, kind of continuing with that, how much of a product, you know, in terms of your confidence, is it because of the Met not being its strongest?
2: I think that is a big I think that's a big part of it.
1: Outside of Carolina, but, of course.
2: Yeah, it is a big part of it, 100%. But it's like, you also look at the Metro Division or the Atlantic Division. Like, is Florida got better, but are they that much better than Washington? I think there's going to be a regression from Buffalo. Toronto is probably just a fringe playoff team. Montreal, at this standpoint, probably is more just treading water more than anything. And then Tampa Bay may regress a little bit. So it definitely has a large thing to do with the Metro. But beyond that, I think there's a large thing that relates to the Atlantic Division as well here, because I don't think that there is a far and away clear-cut like team that's a cut above the rest.
1: And of course, just going back to, once again, your off-season winners, the Toronto Maple Leafs at your third position, Anthony, and what kind of season would you expect them to have?
2: For me, I think that they're going to make the playoffs as the second wild card team. I'm not saying like, oh yeah, they're going to go far. I think it's just because, as you mentioned before, Luca, like there's not a huge, large sum of competitive teams in the Metro Division.
1: Yeah.
2: So I think once again, like we saw last season, we're going to see five from the Atlantic. And I think Ottawa is going to take a step back as well. Like, I really did not like Ottawa's offseason whatsoever. They didn't address the backup goalie in any meaningful way. They lose Brady Tkachuk. They didn't add an impact top four defenseman, which they were looking for well into last season. And even the Boston Bruins. Like, I can see the Bruins making it, but, like, what's the real difference between the Bruins and the Leafs? And I just think that the Leafs made tangible. Look, I don't like the direction that the Leafs are going, but if they're going in this direction, they couldn't have done better, if that makes sense.
1: Yeah, no, I understand where you're coming from, and I'm in total agreement with you that, you know, I think the bulk of, I would actually be surprised if the bulk of the teams, the playoff teams, weren't coming from the Atlantic Division, because you just look at it from top to bottom, it's, you know, you for sure have five teams that can all vie for playoff spots and can all vie for top three in the Atlantic Division itself.
2: Yeah, exactly. So, I mean, it's this weird kind of mix in the Atlantic where you have every team, save for the Detroit Red Wings, who are a complete disgrace, but you have every team that could theoretically be a playoff team, and then some teams like the Montreal Canadiens, the Florida Panthers, perhaps the Lightning and the Sabres, who are cut above the rest by a minimal margin. But then there's no Colorado, there's no Dallas, there's no Vegas like we saw last year. But I think like the Atlantic Division is just a perfect example of the parity across the NHL. But it is the strongest division by and large, but I don't think that they have like that super, super high end team. Montreal could get there 100%.
1: Yeah.
2: And I think Florida has a real chance to get there as well. Mm-hmm. But I don't know, guys, like even last year in the playoffs where it was Buffalo and Tampa and Montreal at the top of that division, I never really saw a team that could step up to the Carolina Hurricanes.
1: Fair enough. Anthony DeMarco joined us once again. Thank you so much for taking the time to talk to us. Appreciate it.
2: Thanks a lot, man. Talk next week.
1: Yeah, absolutely. Have a good one. Once again, that is Anthony DeMarco of the Daily Faceoff. If you want to, you know, have a read of his off-season winners, you know, just go on Google, type in Anthony DeMarco, and you will see his Daily Faceoff page right there where he has the Canadiens as an honorable mention of off-season winners. And then his top three is filled out by the Toronto Maple Leafs in third, the Florida Panthers in second, and the Washington Capitals in first, who, you know, he told us as a very, very early preseason prediction, he has the Capitals getting to the Stanley Cup Final, which is a hot take. Was not expecting that once again. So thank you, Anthony, for joining us. And Dan, coming up next, U.S. Open qualifiers and another up-and-coming young tennis player gets his first ATP 1000th victory before Felix at Auger-Aliassime did. All that more and next here on Campbell versus Gallo on TSN 690.
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5: They've cleared the stalled truck on Laurentian Auto Route South at Cartier, but traffic's still heavy at Saint-Martin. 13 South is moving well. Met westbound, a little busy between Saint-Michel and DeCary. Northbound DeCary slows at Jean Talon. Eastbound Trans-Canada, it's a stall at Hymas that's causing a slowdown. Think Mexico's just about beaches? Think again. 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I'm Debbie Marcellos from the CJAD 800 Traffic Center.
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0: Welcome back into Campbell versus Gallo. I'm Lucas Scott alongside Daniel Shearer. And Dan, we are about half an hour away or so from Habs lunch. Dan, I got a barbecue this weekend. Outside of an alcoholic beverage, I don't know what to bring. Food-wise, essentially. What's a staple? Like, what do you bring to barbecues?
1: I guess we always assign someone to bring one thing, of course.
0: Yes.
1: But usually we just keep it easy. Okay. Burgers, hot dogs. If somebody, like, even somebody to bring all the chips.
0: Yeah, it's okay.
1: Just easy. I mean, you could do like mac and cheese if you want to.
0: Mac and cheese,
1: like
0: that's not a bad option. Potato salad.
1: Yeah.
0: Trying to think.
1: I'm sure people will text in.
0: Yes. If you have food ideas to bring that are not just, you know, burgers and dogs, because that's going to be covered.
1: You could do like steaks even. I mean, it's a little pricey,
0: very
1: pricey.
0: I mean, like steaks for like 20 people. No,
1: I mean,
0: that's
1: people could pay you back.
0: Yeah, I don't know.
1: Fries. All the veggies.
0: I'm sure there's gonna be like potato wedges or something like that. Or yeah, I don't know.
1: How many people are you? That was another question I had to ask.
0: Including the children, probably.
1: Because it's a family barbecue.
0: Yeah. I don't know. Maybe north of 20.
1: Bring the chicken nuggets for the kids.
0: Chicken nuggets. Oh, that's not a terrible idea. That is not a terrible idea. I like that. Chicken nuggets. Okay. All right. I got time. I got a full week to iron out the details.
1: What would you think you're going to end up bringing if you had to guess? Putting you on the spot here.
0: If what? Sorry.
1: If the barbecue was tomorrow and you had to go shopping right now, what do you think that you will end up bringing?
0: I'd probably go with the mac and cheese.
1: Yeah?
0: A nice mac and
1: cheese. I feel
0: like
1: everyone loves
0: like
1: mac and cheese.
0: Like a baked mac and cheese.
1: Oh.
0: You know, we call it macaroni pie. I don't know if other, you know, cultures call it macaroni pie, but in the Caribbean community we call it macaroni pie. Maybe a macaroni pie could be the option. But once again, I got sidetracked. It was just a quick thought that I had in my head. But once again, I have a whole week to figure this out. Daniel, over the weekend, you lost last bet. Apologies. And, you know, you will have an opportunity to try to close the gap in last bet at the end of today's show. But I gave you the opportunity in the Cincinnati Open to take either Taylor Fritz or take the field, because Taylor Fritz was the odds-on favorite to win the tournament. And that didn't happen. And instead, this young gentleman won his first ATP 1000 tour win.
2: Heart of peace. Quite scintillating in Cincinnati. It is the biggest title of his young career. As the Frenchman takes down Big Foe.
0: Arthur Fils beats Francis Tiafoe to win his first ATP 1000 victory. And Dan, is this just another player that we have to add to the list of, you know, I know in the current ATP standings, he's not ahead of Felix, but another player that may be ahead of Felix, you know, in the near future when it comes to this next generation and crop of young talent, you know, Joao Fonseca, Rafael Hodar, you know, you could even, I guess, throw Ben Shelton in that conversation, and now potentially Arthur Fils. Just what do you make of his win and his future?
1: I'm upset I took Taylor Fritz.

0: Fair. In Last Bet, because I've been saying to my friends, I've been saying it to honestly everyone except for you in this studio, that Arthur Fils is due for one of these massive titles, and it happened this weekend. He got it done. I should have taken the field. Anyways, Arthur Fils, where do I start, Luca? He is extremely dangerous, especially after this title in Cincinnati, the biggest win of his career. And honestly, I'm going to say it, this title was not even a sweat for him.
1: Mm.
0: He wasn't really close to losing any match along the way. Against Toronto, who was playing an absolutely stellar tournament, got it done so easily in that match. And then I know he lost 6-1 in that second set to Tiafoe. There was never a doubt in my mind that he was losing that match, especially he broke right away.
1: Yeah.
0: You mentioned it to me before.
1: Yeah, in the third set, yeah. He just broke Francis within the first two games. So it kind of felt like it was over after that.
0: And his game has improved so much. I remember he beat Zverev for a clay title. I believe it was in Zverev's actually home in Hamburg, mm-hmm. to take a 500 title. This was on clay over a year ago now, mm-hmm. and everyone was saying, yeah, Fils, maybe this will be his biggest title. And I was thinking to myself, he looks like a player who can do a lot of damage. And we saw it in Montreal. Yeah, he lost to Hodar, who was the hottest player in the world at the time, but he put up a big fight. He probably put up the best fight against him other than that Nakashima win. But now going into the U.S. Open, Luca, a best-of-five series, no Jannik Sinner, an injured Alcaraz. This guy can beat absolutely everybody.
1: Wow.
0: You put him up against Zverev in the U.S. Open, and Zverev, blown out in Cincinnati round one.
1: Yeah.
0: Cincinnati, basically the same results. And he probably doesn't have much confidence. I know he says, yeah, Montreal, I'm probably going to lose early. He didn't say that for Cincinnati, and he lost early. But now with the U.S. Open, I'm looking at the odds right now. He's tied for fifth in best odds with Hodar. Ahead of him, Alcaraz, Zverev, Djokovic, and Shelton. So he was in seventh, I believe, and now Fritz is under him in those odds.
1: Yes.
0: I think Fils can beat any of these players on tour. I wouldn't be surprised to see him beat Hodar. I wouldn't be surprised to see him beat Djokovic or Shelton. We saw Shelton just lose right away in Cincinnati. Obviously, he was a little bit tired, a little bit drained. But Djokovic, he just lost to Toronto in the first round of Cincinnati in three sets. He couldn't take the heat. And I know it's played mostly indoors at the U.S. Open. Djokovic probably with the roof shut.
1: Yeah.
0: But Arthur Fils, the momentum, and it's not like he's going from Cincinnati straight to the U.S. Open, mm-hmm. like Shelton did in Montreal to Cincinnati.
1: Yeah.
0: He gets this entire week off of qualifying. He'll relax. He'll do what he wants. But Fils, he's the next big name in tennis. I really believe that. I've been saying it for a while now.
1: Yeah.
0: 22 years old, Luca.
1: Yeah.
0: 22. He has his whole career ahead of him. He's going to win more 1,000 titles. I know you said you really enjoyed watching him, but
1: he's very athletic.
0: Extremely very, athletic. Very athletic. Top three most athletic player on tour, especially when you're watching him. He gets to everything.
1: He looks like he's a physical specimen on the tennis court, at least in tennis context. You know, I'm very, very curious to see how this U.S. Open is going to shake out. As you mentioned, U.S. Open qualifying is happening today, mm-hmm. and tomorrow before, the real tournament starts.
0: I believe it's all week, honestly, the qualifying.
1: All week?
0: I think it ends on Friday.
1: I see. So September 2nd will be, the official, mm-hmm. official start date where we'll see, the bigger names begin in.
0: I can't wait. The U.S. Luca?
1: Open. Yeah, I know.
0: Oh, my. This is it. This is the best time of the tennis year. Every match, we wake up, tennis starts at 11 a.m. and it goes until midnight. So it's not like it's overnight.
1: Yes.
0: But the U.S. Open, I went last year. I wish I could go again this year.
1: Absolutely.
0: And
1: Dan, just before, a couple of text messages here on the board regarding our barbecue conversation. If you had to put, top three odds to win the U.S. Open, who would you have?
0: It's still got to be Alcaraz one.
1: Yeah.
0: I got to put him one. Just, we don't know about the wrist. I think it'll be fine. Have to put him at one, especially after last year. I'm going to put Djokovic at two.
1: Okay.
0: Just because I think the drive for, yeah, drive for 25 for him is going to be.
1: Hey, I know another, I know another team that is currently on a drive for 25 there right here in the city.
0: But they are going to be, he's going to be doing everything he can to get it done. You know, my number three, it should probably be Zverev. I hate the way he played in Montreal and in Cincinnati. I'm not going to put him three. I'm going to put Shelton and Fies ahead of him, both of them at three. Okay. I think they're right there 50-50. Shelton with his serve without Sinner could beat anybody. But yeah, I'd have Zverev behind them.
1: Okay, fair enough.
0: You? Fair enough.
1: I think I would put Alcaraz.
0: Yeah.
1: Arthur Fies. And this is a good question. I'll go. You know what? I'll do Alcaraz, Djokovic, and Fies.
0: Okay. Yeah.
1: That would be my top three.
0: There you go.
1: I've never been a believer in Zverev. I never will be a believer in Zverev. I was 100% convinced he was never going to win a Grand Slam, and you know, fortune fell into his favor. Obviously, you have to go still win it, because there's a lot of guys who had that open window opportunity when Sinner got bounced out of the French Open, but you know, he ultimately did it and got it done. But I still am, I'm not a believer by any stretch.
0: Okay.
1: Thank you, Daniel, for keeping us updated on the latest in tennis. Just going back to our barbecue conversation here. This is from Marty and Consumer. Make a nice bean salad, Luca. I always love that with summer barbecues. Mm-hmm. Bean salad is not a bad option. That is not a bad option.
0: But do you like bean salad?
1: I do like bean salad. Okay. Yeah, I do like bean salad. It's just, you know, you just got to mix it properly. That's it. You know, I want to have the flavor. I don't want to just be eating like, I don't want to taste the bean too much.
0: The kids never end up eating it.
1: Well, that's another thing. The kids would probably not eat it unless I made it super, super well.
0: Yeah.
1: And last one here before we take a quick break. Excuse me. Andy and Pierrefonds. Luca, love you and Dan to death. But when you get past 35 years of age, when you get invited to a party, you bring a gift and everything is included. Remember this text in 10 years from now. Case in point, having a house party next month, booze, food, and a band are all on me. With age comes wisdom. Andy, a band? You having a band over? Jeez, that's some kind of party. And yeah, you know what, Andy, I hear you. I don't know. I think I've had certain situations like that, but not on a consistent basis. So maybe you're right. Maybe once, you know, Dan and I reach over the age of 35, we'll start to notice that those things, and our friend groups will start to notice those kinds of things. But today is not that day, and I still got, 7 years left before I hit 35, so God willing. So we'll see. We shall see what happens. But coming up next here on Campbell versus Gallo, Dan just quickly wanted to, you know, go back into the world of baseball, because like you mentioned, it was an absolutely insane weekend, and I would like to get to that before we get to Habs Lunch.
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12: There is a slowdown in the exit for the 13th southbound.
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0: Oh, there you are, Gallo.
15: Found me. All right.
0: Oh, I found you. 30-second spot.

0: To Campbell versus Gallo, I'm Lucas Scott alongside Daniel Scheer. Daniel, what are we listening to right now?
1: This is Snow by the Red Hot Chili Peppers.
0: Ah, I see. Are you a Red Hot Chili
1: Peppers? Yeah.
0: I've never, for whatever reason, I've never been into the Red Hot Chili Peppers. Okay. I don't know why.
1: Pretty good. I like them. I don't know. My mom always listened to them. My friends listen to them.
0: I don't know why. They just never clicked with me for whatever reason. Just one other text here. It's about the regarding bean salads. It's about the vinegar, not the beans. Broccoli, baby corn, etc. Don't let the title fool you. Thank you, Marty. I will absolutely have that as an option. But ultimately we'll see what I decide to do. Dan, a lot to get to. I do want to save, the Phillies crazy comeback for later, and the Mariners getting blown out once again. But we spoke about this guy last week, and his name is Fernando Tatis Jr. And Dan, he's been phenomenal in the second half of the season. He really has. 4-for-5 yesterday with 2 home runs. Powers, the San Diego Padres to an 8-1 victory over the Minnesota Twins. Listen, I've mentioned this before. I have a soft spot for the San Diego Padres. And the way he's playing right now, him and Jackson Merrill, I think they've both been phenomenal. Dan, I got to tell you, I really am really starting to believe. And once again, these are much needed wins for the Padres. Like, they do not have this humongous lead between themselves and, the Arizona Diamondbacks, for example, who are only 2 games behind them, or the Miami Marlins, who are 4 games behind, or the Cardinals, who are 5 games behind. And as you mentioned, there's still 30-plus games left to play. So I'm not guaranteeing they're going to make a playoff spot by any stretch, but the way he's playing right now really leads me to believe that he could be – he and the Padres, could make some noise come playoff time. Now, it's a tall task. It's a tall order because the NL's deep, as we mentioned, and, we'll get to some more of the contenders in the NL after. But just, specifically looking at the Padres, I would love to see it. I really would.
1: Honestly, every team in the NL who's going to make the playoffs, they're a good team. The AL is completely different. These two leagues, it's honestly quite fascinating because I think if you take any of these NL teams, the Brewers, Dodgers, Braves, Cubs, Phillies, Padres, and you put them in the AL, they're all contenders to make World Series.
0: Of course.
1: And the Padres, they're really a great team to look at right now. I think, first of all, I know the season's not done. They have big aspirations this year, the Padres. But I think Tatis is a huge bounce-back candidate next year. No matter how he finishes this year, if he finishes 20 home runs, 22 home runs, maybe around 80 RBI or 90, I think next year he can have a huge season just based off of the momentum that's going on this year for him.
0: Yeah.
1: But then looking at it, I think that the playoffs, we've spoken about it with Pete before, the way that it's set right now, I do think this is kind of how it ends. I know they're not far back, 2 games. It's not many. But the Padres, they're playing very well right now. 3-game winning streak, 7-1 in their last 10 games. Mm-hmm. And then the Phillies at 9-1 in their last 10 games. But the Padres, this is a team, especially with Miller, they're so dangerous, I think, down the stretch. And why not? If they make the playoffs and Tatis keeps producing the way he is, why can't this team beat, honestly, maybe not the Dodgers, but why can't this team beat a team like the Braves or even the Brewers?
0: Yeah.
1: They're vulnerable. They always have been. Realistically, I think most people would say we're going to get a Brewers-Dodgers.
0: NLCS.
1: Yeah. But if you showed me that the Padres made the NLCS, I'd be a little surprised. But
0: not floored.
1: It wouldn't completely shock me. Their team all around is absolutely fantastic.
0: Yeah. I agree. It's definitely going to be interesting to see, no doubt. Dan, coming up next, we have Habs Lunch. And our Habs Lunch question of the day is, which Montreal Canadiens player do you think may regress this season? You know, obviously last week we did, you know, players that we think will make big leaps, but is there a player on the Canadiens that you look at right now and think they may take a step back going into this season? Text us at 11690 or give us a call at 514-790-1690. You know, final, because we're not going to be talking about barbecue items, at least during the Habs lunch hour. But no name on this. Someone said, Luca, bring Italian sausage. That's not a terrible option.
1: Good idea.
0: I don't think that would be on the menu. And this is Jose from Montreal. As a Portuguese, add wine to your beans, wine vinegar, to your beans as well. Okay, you know, I might experiment this at home first. Before I just go out and bring the bean salad, I got to taste test it, so I might do that. But coming up next, we have Habs Lunch here on TSN 690.
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6: Watch out for a stall in the L'Angelier exit. Once you get past that, you're busy Lackety 2 to Carrie. Eastbound side from Côte-de-Liesse to Stinson. Northbound to Carrie fills in Côte Saint-Catherine up. Southbound side top 3rd. 20 westbound, little pocket of volume around Angrignon. Eastbound side looks good. 13 south, you're busy Notre-Dame for the Bisson Bridge. 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I'm Robin Flynn from the CJD 800 Traffic Center.
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0: Welcome into Habs Lunch. I'm Luca Scott alongside Daniel Scheer. And, you know, once again, nothing new on the Montreal Canadiens front. Not a lot going off as of late. I really do hope, Dan, you know, I mentioned it last week as well, but I really do hope that in the coming weeks or maybe during preseason or training camp that we can hear from Derek Lalonde. I'm very curious to hear what he has to say since being hired as the Montreal Canadiens associate coach. And, you know, the jerseys, I'm still waiting to see these jersey designs. The Canadiens are getting two new jerseys this year for the Remix. Is that what it's called? The Remix jersey? Yeah. And then the Heritage Classic. Yeah, yeah. So we are waiting for that. I'm curious to see, you know, how that's going to play out. But, Daniel, last week we did which Montreal Canadiens player do we think will take a step in the right direction? We're gonna flip that today and talk about a Montreal Canadiens player or players that we think could have a regression this season. Now this isn't I'm personally not looking at this as, you know, I think someone's gonna fall off the face of the earth. Mm-hmm. I'm just talking about a minor regression. But if you feel like there's a Canadiens player that is going to fall off the face of the earth or just have a minor regression, you know, text us in at 11690 or give us a call at 514-790-1690. But Daniel, is who's the player, you know, when you look at this roster? And of course, you know, we after training camp and after preseason, we'll get a more clear, concise idea of, you know, what the starting lineup, if you will, is going to be. But is there a player that you look at now and think, yeah, you know what? I think this guy is going to have a bit of a regression this season.
1: Yeah, and this is don't come after me in the text board or in the really anywhere else that you see me, but a little bit of regression, because there's really not many players I see regressing on this team.
0: Yeah.
1: I was looking, maybe someone like Kapanen, I was thinking maybe could go down 22 goals to like 15. But I'm looking at Cole Caulfield. I don't want to say it's going to be a super regressive season for him, but the guy scored 51. I hope he scores 50. I hope he gets 100 points. It's definitely possible for him to go out there and score 50 again. He's got 51 in 81 games. Mm-hmm. He could potentially have three more games this season. But in terms of regression, I wouldn't be shocked if we see him maybe get that assist number up with Suzuki and Slafkovsky. But the goals, it's just I would expect a little bit of regression there. Yeah. Maybe from 51 to 45.
0: Yeah, 43 which would still be a great season.
1: Would be unbelievable still. Yes. Just back-to-back 50-goal seasons for me, for like anyone really,
0: that's
1: I would
0: hard
1: say.
0: To do.
1: It's hard to do. It's really hard to do. Even if he, I would say if he scored 40, Luca, it'd be a little disappointing maybe. 40 on the air, a little bit disappointing. But if he could still get 40 and then get those assist numbers up, maybe from 37 to around 40, 42, it'd be a nice season for him. But I'm expecting maybe from 51 to around 43 to 45 range, which would still be a great season for him. But back-to-back 50-goal seasons, it's tough to do.
0: And, you know, just to, I guess, point out, like you mentioned, the difficulty of going back-to-back seasons with 50-plus goals. And, you know, I understand injury and COVID played a factor in this player's, I guess, ability to not have gone back-to-back 50-plus goals yet, but let's look at Austin Matthews. He's never had back-to-back 50-goal seasons, and, you know, he's one of, if not the best goal scorer of his generation. Obviously, Ovi is from a prior generation, but, you know, Austin Matthews had 60 in 2021, 2022, and then the next season he only had 40, and then he had his jump up to 69, so it is definitely not the easiest of, I guess, goals to be able to score, you know, back-to-back 50 goal seasons. So, you know what? I'm not against that. I think I don't think that's out of the realm of possibility. I believe Leon Draisaitl has gone back-to-back. Leon Draisaitl did have back-to-back 50-goal seasons in 2021 and 2022, and then 2022 and 2023.
1: Yeah. Just doesn't happen that often. It's one of the most difficult things to do in hockey.
0: Yeah, absolutely. It is difficult. I'm checking to see if Nathan MacKinnon has done it. And Nathan MacKinnon has not done it.
1: No.
0: He has not had back-to-back seasons of 50-plus goals. So, yeah, but you know what? I feel like if Cole were to get, like, 45, you'd probably look at his as, you wouldn't look at him having 45 and be like, oh, my gosh, like, you know, where did Cole Caufield disappear to, right? Like, you wouldn't look at it like
1: that. Even McDavid, I think he's only had one 50-goal season, and it's when he scored 64.
0: I mean, the guy's getting, like, flipping 100 assists at the bat of an eye, so I guess it's not the end of the world there. This is from Justin, and Justin, you know, Dan, does seem like Justin does agree with you.
1: Yeah.
0: Justin believes Habs regression, probably Caufield a bit. So, you know, I think it's from the goals department. He could have a regression in the goals department and increase, you know, his assists, for example. Like that is definitely a possibility where we could see Cole Caufield, you know, set a record for himself in terms a personal record in terms of assists in a season. His highest being 37 last season and two seasons prior to that. So maybe Cole Caufield can eclipse, you know, the 40 assist mark and get himself into, you know, 90 point conversations or maybe even 100 point conversations, you know, if he really goes off on a next level. And, you know, Nick Suzuki maybe has a career high in terms of goals scored in a season. I think that's probably what it would need to take for Cole Caufield to get 100 points in a season. Either he goes bananas and gets 60 goals, or Cole and Slafkovský have, you know, their best seasons in terms of goal scoring, and Caufield's able to, you know, to capitalize on that. Dan, I got to be honest with you. So I look at this roster. It's tough to find a player I think is going to have a regression. You know, Alex Carrier didn't have a great regular season and played well in the playoffs. Do I think he, like, you know, I don't expect him to regress more than he did last. Like, I don't expect him to be worse than he was last regular season because he was definitely not himself. I look at Noah Dobson. His second year with the team, he's even getting more comfortable with the team. Dan, I look at Noah Dobson, I'm like, I can't see him falling off a cliff. I definitely don't see Lane Hudson regressing. Caden Gooley, no. For Caden Gooley's sake, I just hope he can, you know, stay healthy. Mike Matheson, I don't. I think the less, you know, Mike Matheson is playing in terms of minutes and the responsibility that he has, I think that'll just, you know, show how much better he will be. I look at goaltending, Dan, when you look at goaltending just league-wide, how inconsistent it is from season to season, maybe you can make the case, you know, that Jakub Dobish will have a bit of a regression going into next season. But I when I look at his personality and his body of work and, you know, the size and his ability, I don't see that for Jakub Dobish. So, you know, I look at the roster, Dan, and I think the only player that kind of jumps out to me in terms of, you know, who I think will regress a bit, probably Oliver Kapanen. Probably. But that feels like an easy answer.
1: It feels like the easiest answer for this
0: because
1: team.
0: I guess the biggest reason why I say that is because he scored 22 goals, had 15 assists last season. But, you know, that was predominantly on that second line with Juraj Slafkovský and Ivan Demidov. And I just don't know if he's going to play with those guys. And if Oliver Kapanen is a third line center going into next season, Dan, then, or if he's playing on the wing, which he's, you know, it's obviously not his strong suit, then where are these goals going to come from, right? If you're getting 20-plus goals from Oliver Kapanen on your third line, then You know what? That is fantastic. I'm happy to see that. But I guess the reason why I would, you know, I guess think that there is going to be a regression is I just don't know if he'll be surrounded by enough to go out there and get you 20 goals in a season.
1: Yeah, the only thing is about him, I could see him not regressing because I could picture him maybe getting back on that second line eventually with Demidov. So that would definitely help. But yeah, then we get the text from CJ saying that he has a hot take saying Kapanen will score 25 goals and increase the assist totals.
0: Wow.
1: So, I mean, different ends of the spectrum there. But if you don't think it's Kapanen, I don't, and maybe it's not Caulfield, I have no idea who it would be. I mean, maybe you could say Suzuki. He's not going to, if you want to say he's not going to get 100 points.
0: Maybe from an offensive standpoint, you could say that for Nick. But, you know, maybe he has fewer assists than and he has more goals, right? A handful of more goals. And I don't know. For me, as long as Nick Suzuki is, you know, over a point a game at this stage and still incredible defensively, he's almost like regression proof.
1: Yeah.
0: If you're right. Because some people never thought he would get to 100 points. So it was like a bonus. I think for him is the two-way game. As long as the two-way game is there and he's above a point a game, I think that'll be interesting. If he plays like 82 games and gets 70 points, then I think, you know, questions will pop up, but I would be shocked if that would happen. And just to finish off CJ's text message here, involving Oliver Kapanen and how he thinks Oliver Kapanen will score 25 goals. His rookie year was great. He hits a wall and we want him replaced, shaking my head. The definition of giving up too early on a player. I felt the same way about Dobish. Look what he did his second year. Great show, guys. Thank you, CJ. I don't know if anyone's giving up on him per se. I think, of course, there's definitely some people that are. But Dan, you look at it for the most part, it's just a matter of where he's going to play. I think if Oliver Kapanen plays 60, 70 games with on the second line alongside Ivan Demidov, I think most people could see him hitting, you know, back to 20. But it's the question marks surrounding his role and where he's going to be placed that I think, you know, lead maybe people to have doubts about what he could do. I don't think this is from Patrick in St. Henry. I don't think Cole Caulfield will score 50 again next year. I can see him being over 45 though, but I do think he will get more points than his 88 this year. Yeah, Patrick, I wouldn't disagree with you. I could definitely see Cole get 40 plus, and not 40 flat. I think like 45, like you mentioned, and just have an increase in assists because, you know, if you look at Slafkovský and don't expect him to regress and expect him to progress the way he has been throughout, you know, pretty much the entirety of his career, then you would look at and say, oh, I think Juraj Slafkovský is going to be a point-of-game player next season. Well, if he's a point-of-game player the next season, then the numbers are going up for the most part in the assist department, likely, for Cole Caulfield and for Nick Suzuki. So, yeah, I'm with you on that, Patrick from St. Henry. Coming up next, Dan, we'll get some more texts and calls to our Habs Montreal Canadiens question of the day. Which player do you think, you know, may regress going into next season? So, you know, text us at 11690 or give us a call at 514-790-1690.
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0: Welcome back into Habs Lunch. I'm Lucas Scott alongside Daniel Scheer. And once again, our Habs Lunch question of the day is, who's a Montreal Canadiens player that you can see regressing going into this season? So once again, text us at 11690 or give us a call at 514-790-1690. Just getting to some more answers here on the text boards from Alex. Is just Alex, you may not be wrong technically, but I see what you're trying to do here. Alex texts in, I expect Laine and Gallagher will have huge drop off seasons. Yes. I don't even know what the status of Patrick Laine is currently. But, Brandon Gallagher, Dan, let's not sleep. Maybe Vancouver is so bad that Brandon Gallagher is playing, some 15 minutes a game. And from a statistical point of view, Brandon Gallagher has a bounce back season. Only 23 points in 77 games. For the Canadians last year. I don't know. Maybe, who knows? Maybe Brendan Gallagher could surprise us.
1: I wouldn't be shocked, honestly, to
0: see. If he had more points with Vancouver this season coming
1: up.
0: Yeah.
1: I could see him playing on the top line a couple games. I don't know. Nothing would shock me with Vancouver. I have no idea.
0: If he played top. Oh, my. Listen, if Brendan Gallagher is playing. On the top line for an extended period of time.
1: Not extended, but a couple games, here and there.
0: I don't know. Maybe that must mean something horrendous has happened from either an injury standpoint or someone is just absolutely just terrible. Jake DeBrusk or Linus Karlsson or Brock Besser or Liam Ogren are having awful seasons. So no, I would be. I would be surprised if that were the case. I'm going to another answer here. This is from Jose. Hey, guys, I say Dobesh. Ooh, okay. Yeah, once again, Jose, I don't think that's crazy just because when you look at the landscape of goaltending, throughout the league, it happens. You know, look at Jeremy Swayman, who kind of had a down year and then bounced back in a big way this year for Boston. Look at Sam Montembeault, although I think Jakub Dobish is better than Sam Montembeault. But, you know, you look at the season Sam Montembeault had and him being able to bounce back. And him having two, you know, solid seasons, and for some Canadiens fans, you know, costing them a higher draft pick. Well, not some Canadiens fans. He definitely did play well enough to cost the Canadiens, you know, a better spot in the draft. But, you know, what are you going to do? That's just what happened. And then we saw what happened this season where, you know, his game kind of just fell out of nowhere. Dan, did someone...
1: Yeah, no, we got two callers.
0: We got two callers? Yeah. Amazing. So who do we have on the phone line?
1: We got Eddie here.
0: Eddie, how are you?
10: Hey, good afternoon, Don and Luca. Always a pleasure, boys. I love the question, but I'm going to make it like a two-part answer. So I like Don the way it was going of Cole Caulfield. I think that's an easy one. I'm going there too. So I'm going from 51 goals to 31 goals. By the catch to that.
0: Whoa. 20 goal drop off, Eddie.
10: Yeah. But the thing is, he's going to pick it up in the playoff, which last year he wasn't doing. So he's going to be our leader scoring in the playoffs, but a drop off of 20 goals during this regular season.
0: I think the sky would fall for, you know, just the Montreal Canadiens fandom Cole Caulfield drop. I'm just talking about in the regular season.
10: Oh, for sure.
0: If what you say is true and you know, he does bring it along in the playoffs, then it doesn't matter. But in the regular season, if Cole Caulfield drops to 31 and he finishes the regular season before we even get to playoffs at 31, I think the sky would be falling.
10: It's a possibility. You know, I'm just like to be more dramatic, but I like him to do very well in the playoff and not just bring us to Disneyland, bring us to the promised land to win the cup. You know, I'm getting old, you know, so I cannot wait too long. So I want them to win next year.
0: That's hilarious. And what was the other part of, was the Cole Caulfield scoring in the playoffs the second part of your answer?
10: Yeah, it's like, because last year, unfortunately, he didn't do too well in the playoff, but I'm saying I predict he's going to do very well next year in the playoff. A drop-up, but he's going to be our scoring leader, obviously, in the playoff next year. I have a very good feeling about the next season, except the drop-off of his goal, which it doesn't matter during the regular season. As long as we reach the final, that'd be amazing, you know. I'm hoping for that.
0: Eddie, amazing. Thank you so much for giving us a call.
10: Thank you, boys. Keep up the good work. Nice to listen to you every day.
0: Thank you. Take care. Appreciate that, Eddie.
10: Bye.
0: Thank you. Gentleman Eddie, of course. The one and only Gentleman Eddie. One of the most loyal listeners a radio station could ask for, so along with many others of you. So thank you so much once again for listening and joining us and giving us a call. And Dan, we have another caller on the line. Who are we speaking with?
1: Yeah, we got Mike.
0: Hey, Mike.
20: Good afternoon. Happy Monday, gentlemen.
0: Happy Monday, Mike. How are you?
20: Wish it was Friday. How about that?
0: Well, you know what? I would not disagree with you on that. And, you know, I kind of jinxed it because, you know, we came in early this morning. It was gorgeous outside. And I said, you know, in terms of weather, there's not many better Mondays to start off your day than with this kind of weather. And now it's raining.
20: Yeah. So, well, we're getting just kind of sprinkling here, spitting as if you want to call it that, but who knows, either it's coming from your direction or it's heading towards your direction.
0: Let's hope it's heading towards your direction.
20: Easy. Like, come on, Luca, when did you become a meteorologist?
0: Never.
20: Darn, what am I going to do, put on the Weather Channel in a month to see your smiling face there and that cool lounge voice of yours, like, weather coming down, it's going to be snowy. But anyways, I kind of agree with you. Back-to-back 50-goal seasons is a bit of a difficult feat to reach. So, yeah, there might be a bit of a drop-off. As long as it's not something ridiculous, like down to 28 or something, provided he's played most, if not all, of the games. I know this kind of ties in, you know, with the Habs offseason, without them really adding anything to the roster, which, who knows, it still may happen sometime before camp opens or during camp. But I also believe in the aspect of growth. You know, Hudson's completed his second year. Are we expected to see, you know, him to continue to learn and progress his game? Yes. Same will apply to Demidov, Slavkovsky. You know, if you look around the league, or at least teams in a division, like, okay, let's say Boston, for example. We all hate the Bruins, right? A guy like Pasternak, he's not going to get any better. He can still maintain his high level of play, but he's not going to improve as a player. He's already reached that, you know, that zenith, that peak.
0: Okay.
20: But that's why I'm looking at it with the Habs. Like, these guys are continuing to grow. I think them adding that Lalonde to the coaching staff is a bit of a plus, because he's been around. He knows, especially when those back-to-back cup-winning teams in Tampa, when he was, you know, I mean, I'm sure he learned something off John Cooper. Most people probably would. And I just think continued growth might overshadow any of the guys, you know, maybe taking a half or a third of a step back. Just because, you know, sometimes things happen, right? Injuries and whatnot. Although I am curious how a guy like Zachary Bolduc, now that, you know, he has that 1 year playing in Montreal, I don't know what his real upside is. I know, you know, and not to slag, but I guess I have to, the Quebec Junior League. I know stats there tend to be overinflated. We've seen it with Anthony Mantha, and, you know, Bolduc also had back-to-back 50-some-odd goal seasons. I'm not expecting him to be a guy I pick in the hockey pool in the top, you know, 7 or 8 rounds. However, become a, you know, a guy that can get high teens in goals. And I don't
0: think
20: that's...
0: get to 20.
20: Yeah, I don't think that's out of the question for him, because he's a guy, he's the perfect guy, Zachary Bolduc. When you're missing someone, a winger, on your top two lines, he's that perfect guy for that 2-3 week stint, because he does have okay size. He's a good skater. He tends to hustle. I know he has off nights, but again, that's a kind of a guy I'm seeing growth. He's heading into his third season, if I'm not mistaken. So I think growth will be the key, but... do I want them to add a little size and grit, especially on the depth, you know, chart for the forwards? Most definitely. You can't always rely on Josh Anderson. He gets banged up a lot.
0: Well, especially during the regular season, right? Like, you want Josh Anderson at his best for the playoffs.
20: Mm-hmm.
0: I would agree with you in the sense that, you know, to find a younger version of a Josh Anderson type of player that can do it for the long haul in the regular season and the playoffs, whereas, you know, you maybe don't want to put that much tax on a Josh Anderson at this stage of his career in the regular season.
20: Yeah, and it doesn't have to be a guy that you know, you're projecting, you know, 14 to 16 goals from.
0: Yeah.
20: It just can be a guy that's an honest working, hardworking, big guy that likes to get his nose dirty, crash the net, work hard along the boards. And I'm sure there's a few of these guys still on the UFA market. They'd be low cost. They're probably not the youngest guys in the world, but given the age of the Habs, they can afford a guy that's 31, 32 that can also provide a veteran presence in the dressing room. We'll see. Hey, guys, thanks for taking my call, and here's for some sunny days ahead in the weather forecast.
0: Thank you very much, Mike. Take care. Thank you for the call. That is Mike from Burlington giving us a call. Thank you, Mike, for that. And, I get what you're saying. The upside about Zachary Bolduc, I don't know if he can get to 20 on a year-in and year-out basis in terms of goals, but can he get 20 every here or there, every other season? And or if not, maybe in the high teens? Yeah, absolutely. I think that's very possible. He had 19 with St. Louis, had 12 last season, and there were, you know, large gaps where he kind of disappeared, which was unfortunate. So if he can even just find a bit more consistency, then he without a doubt can be in the late teens or maybe even 20 on occasion. Dan, we have another caller on the text board.
1: Yeah,
0: I mean on the phone lines. Excuse
1: Rob in Los Angeles.
0: Oh, Rob in LA. Wow, Rob, thanks for calling us all the way from LA. How are you?
3: What's going on, Lucas Scott?
0: How are you? Everything good?
3: Everything's good.
0: Do you live in LA or are you just like visiting LA?
3: No, I've been in LA for 26 years.
0: Wow. I love LA. I've gotten the chance to go to LA 2 times, and I loved it both times.
3: Where did you go?
0: I stayed in South Pasadena? Could that be what it was called? I believe.
3: Yeah.
0: South Pasadena.
3: Yeah.
0: It was a very lovely area. And then the other time I went to East LA.
3: Oh, yeah. That's good. I live in West Hollywood.
0: Ooh, okay.
3: kind of in the heart of the action. But I'm born and raised in Montreal, biggest Habs fan you ever met.
0: Amazing.
3: Actually, I directed that that series back in the day on Amazon on the Maple Leafs. I spent the whole season with the Maple Leafs a few years ago.
0: Wow.
3: Yeah.
0: That's phenomenal. Okay, and then how was that as a Montreal Canadiens fan, you know, having to cover the...
3: All I'm saying is thank God I was wearing a mask because it was COVID. I was... this sounds like the biggest lie in the history of the world, and I pinch myself every day that it's true.
0: Yeah.
3: I was the only fan in the world who got to see the Habs eliminate the Leafs in that 7-game playoff series.
0: Really?
3: And I got to all games because... Yeah, I was alone in the stadium. There was no fans, and you can't really direct a hockey.

0: he asked the same thing, and I said to him, like, yeah, I was freaking out, you know, and he turns to me and he goes, how about that Byron goal? And he fist pumped me. And I was like, oh, man.
1: That is hilarious. Thing. Amazing. I love that. So, Rob, just, you know, to answer our question of the day, you know, which Montreal Canadiens player do you think would potentially regress going into this season?
0: Well, I was probably because that's what I was talking about. I was trying to give you guys a little bit of crap. I'm a big fan. I love you guys both. but, you know, I just would like to, somebody needs to say something that's a bit of a sanity check on TSN 690, which is, you know how insanely hard it is to score 40 goals in an NHL season?
1: Okay. Yeah, of course.
0: I mean, a few minutes ago, you guys were saying that you'd be, quote, somewhat disappointed if Caulfield scored 40.
1: No, it was like, it was 31 because Eddie had
0: said
1: 31.
0: No, you guys said 40 about 10 minutes ago when I was walking for a coffee. And I'm like, you guys, like, that is insane. If he does 40 this year, that's insane. Like, when was the last time somebody scored 40 before that? Pacioretty scored 39.
1: That's more about the crop of players that they had more so than the difficulties of scoring 40. Guys around the league, guys around other teams are scoring 40 regularly. So I wouldn't look at the gap of Montreal Canadiens players that didn't score 40 as a litmus test of how difficult it is to score 40. I just don't think they had players that were capable.
0: Hey, listen, if Cole Caulfield is in the 40-40 club this year, like if he's 40
1: that's
0: goals,
1: a great
0: 40
1: season.
0: Assists, that is a tremendous achievement.
1: Of
0: like
1: course,
0: it's not a regression. It's a tremendous.
1: Well, it's achievement. If you're just looking at it from a numbers standpoint, it is a bit of a regression because he went from 51 to 40. So how could you not look at that as some semblance of a regression?
0: Because from my limited perspective, and I'm a lot older than you guys. I've been watching the Habs for a long time.
1: For sure.
0: The real story of the NHL is in the grind. The real story of what's going on
1: four games
0: behind
1: now.
0: The scenes is like the insane. They live in like constant travel, and even their days off are like compromised. And it's like if you can survive a whole season without getting injured, which is remarkable.
1: Yeah.
0: Like that's a huge factor here. I God forbid, and I hope
1: knock on wood, knock on wood
0: that it doesn't happen. But if like any one of those three guys goes down this year for any length of time, Suzuki, Caulfield, Slav, like, all bets are off. So, like, just getting through it, if they do, you know, I wouldn't consider 40-40 a regression just based on that. Like, the odds say at some point injuries happen. The other thing, I'm just going to say it, it's an unpopular opinion. I think Oliver Kapanen is a hell of a lot better than people have been giving him credit for.
1: Yeah, that's fair. I think he's a very, very good two-way player. He's a rookie in this league, obviously. And I think it's just unfortunate that he wasn't productive in the latter half of the season because it kind of skewed how good of a rookie season he did have.
0: Again, because of the grind. I think he just ran out of gas.
1: Yeah, but that's because he's not accustomed to that.
0: Right. But I think like it's weird to me that you haven't heard a peep from him this summer. Not on Instagram, not on Twitter, no news items about him. Like I don't know if he's coming back as RoboCop or if he's coming back as a fat guy. Like I don't know what Oliver Kapanen is showing up.
1: I would lean towards RoboCop.
0: Yeah, I mean I hope it's RoboCop, but like I don't know who's showing up, but like I think he's super smart, and just intuitively, and I don't know if what I'm saying is right, it always felt like he was coming up with the goals when the Habs were in desperate situations. Like, he wasn't just scoring garbage-time goals. He seemed to come through, and then he faded down the stretch for sure. But I just think if he could, you know, he wasn't in the NCAA beefing up as a kid. Like, I think if he could figure out how to survive the grind.
1: Oh, like, for sure.
0: He's pretty good.
1: But you know what? That when it comes to surviving the grind, Rob, I'm not worried about that for Oliver Kapanen because I think as he gets more accustomed to the league, I think that'll not be an issue. I'm not even upset or at all that you know he kind of faded because it's to be expected. He hit a wall in his rookie season, having not played that amount of games before in a regular season. So to me, it's totally normal. You know what happened to Oliver Kapanen towards the end of the season.

0: Yeah, I totally agree.
1: But and, I think it's... Sorry, continue.
0: Different for you. I just think it's different for Europeans. They're just not used to that kind of a... At first.
1: Yeah, I understand what you're saying. I just, you know, just to go back to that Cole Caulfield thing. If you ask, do you think Cole Caulfield would be disappointed in himself if he scored 40 goals this season?
0: That's a good question.
1: Because I personally think you, you know, obviously, once again, hitting 40, I understand what you're saying. No one's taking away and saying, you know, 40 is like something to like not pay attention to. 40 is a great achievement, no doubt. But when you look at how talented of a goal scorer Cole Caulfield is, I think people believe that he can do that almost in his sleep. That's a testament to how much people believe in him and his ability to score goals.
0: Yeah, I agree with you. And what I'm about to say, I have absolutely no basis for saying, but my feeling is that, like, at the end of the season, Cole Caulfield was getting very annoyed with Montreal and with the Montreal fans. Again, I'm making that up. I'm not saying I know anything, but it seemed he was exasperated and frustrated as that pressure was mounting to get to 50, and he sort of yelled shut up at the crowd at one point. And it's like, I think, and by the way, I don't disagree with him. Like, I think, you know, I just think it's sort of like, it's weird that the expectation of people is going to be like, this guy's going to get 45. Like, I just think everybody has to back off and, like, you know, let him, you know, do his thing. I'm also scared. He's got all those pictures with Larkin and Zegras and the Hughes brothers on the golf courses this season. It's like, oof, I don't want him to become one of those American guys who's like, I got to get out of here. Like, I want him to have a sort of pleasant experience. So I wish I could sort of get the grassroots movement going of like, back off Cole Caulfield.
1: I understand what you're saying. It definitely did seem at a point, like, you know, I remember in post-game interviews, like, you know, he was just like, well, of course I know, like, it's all you guys ever talk about when he hit 40, right? So, yeah, I understand that standpoint, but I personally didn't feel, and once again, just talking about a feeling from a distance, I didn't feel like it was ever going to trend into that direction of, you know, how we've seen things kind of play out with Brady Tkachuk. So, like, and that, you know, crop of players. I think Cole loves the city. I think Cole loves the team. I think he loves the organization. They gel so well together that I think something bad would really have to happen for that to ever be the case, essentially.
0: Yes, I hope what we're talking about is never the case, and that I'm absolutely wrong.
1: I hope that is the case as well, Rob. Thank you so much for giving us a call, and you know, enjoy the beautiful weather in LA. I hope it's not raining like it is here right now.
0: It's 95 degrees, and you can't even go outside. Have a good day, guys. Good job.
1: Thanks, Rob.
0: A lot for the time.
1: No problem. Take care. Have a good one.
0: Goodbye.
1: Rob, thank you so much for the call once again. Rob in LA. Yeah, I understand. I understand his points. I get what he's saying, and once again, I mean, I don't think we ever have. I don't think we have to say it every day because it should be implied. But you know, of course, it's absolutely difficult to go through the grind of now what's going to be an 84 game season. No one will ever, you know, disrespect that or poo poo that, because the taxing on the body and, you know, being away from home on such a frequent basis, like, you know, that is never to be overlooked at all. So, yeah, Rob, I don't think Dan and I were trying to, you know, insinuate by any stretch that it's some easy feat to go through the rigors of a regular NHL season or honestly any NFL season, NBA season, MLB season. Like, you know, I don't think we're trying to overlook that by any stretch in any capacity. Coming up next here, final moments of Habs Lunch. We'll get to some more of your texts and calls and some birthdays for former Montreal Canadiens players happening today.
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1: Welcome back in. Final moments of, not Campbell versus Gallo, excuse me, Habs Lunch. I'm Lucas Scott alongside Daniel Scheer. Once again, thank you for everyone that called in and texted in during Habs Lunch and during the show. Let's get to a couple of more text messages, Dan, before we get to the birthdays. This is Troy and Freddie Beach. Thank you, Troy, for the text. A number of Habs to regress this season is zero. This young team learned a lot from making out to the Final Four, and I expect everyone to increase their overall stats. P.S. Caulfield will score 70 goals. Wow. Troy, that is... You know what, Troy? I gotta be honest. I love the positivity. I love the optimism, the confidence, however you want to call it. But I will say, I do think that is some wishful thinking for everyone across the board to increase their point totals. That would be something, but that is not something that I foresee in the cards. And I feel like that is just a rare occurrence overall. But I love the confidence, Troy. Thank you for the text. This is from Victoria. I think they wrote cabin, but I believe they expected to write Kapanen. Kapanen hit a wall, but also what's not being discussed is his trip overseas to play for Team Finland. He was on a high before that, and what happened with the Finnish coaches, he got benched pretty much for the whole tournament over and over and over. Confidence diminished, and he came back and had trouble picking the pieces. I really believe that's so. Let's hope that Martin St. Louis and the rest of the team can pick him up again, and he will be more confident throughout the entire season. Like the previous caller said, it's a grind. I don't recall, Torn, thank you for the text. I seem to remember him struggling a bit before the Olympic break happened. I may be wrong about that, but I feel like that was the case. But you know what? You bring up a good point. He did not get a ton of minutes on a Finnish team that, quite frankly, you know, I'm not saying he would have changed their fortune in the Olympic tournament, but did he deserve some minutes? Yeah, I definitely think so. And, you know, maybe you're right. Maybe that did, you know, play a role in his confidence, because he was not the same player after that. And I think maybe confidence and the physical toll that the season took on him might have played a factor, and I don't foresee that being the case going forward into his career, the physical toll of it all, because I think he'll get adapted to it, quite frankly. Dan, it's time for some birthdays. And not a ton of Montreal Canadiens birthdays, but quite a few. Let's start off with Leo Murray, who played with the Montreal Canadiens, Dan, for one season, and that was the 1932-1933 season. He played six games for the Montreal Canadiens. Other birthdays, Murray Belfour, who played two seasons with the Canadiens, and his two seasons, Dan, played a total of five games, and scored one goal and had one assist in five career games with the Montreal Canadiens. This came in the 1956-57 season and the 1957-58 season. And then he went on to have a pretty solid career, I guess, with the Chicago Blackhawks in the early 60s. And then there was... You see, I just lost the birthday. Oh, sorry, excuse me. Benoit Brunet, the other Montreal Canadian birthday. Benoit, part of the Montreal Canadiens teams that won the Cup in 93 and played with Montreal pretty much the entirety of his career outside of his final season, where he also played with Dallas and played with Ottawa. Benoit had 262 career points with the Montreal Canadiens. And Dan, I think the only other birthday I wanted to get to today.
0: Yeah.
1: Andrew Brunette played 1,110 career games. Had 733 career points, you know, with Washington, Nashville, Thrashers, Minnesota, Colorado, Minnesota again, Chicago. He was just all over the place. But happy birthday to him. And happy birthday to a guy who just retired this past season and said that Montreal was his favorite place to play. And if he wasn't playing for the Kings, he would have liked to have been a Montreal Canadian, which I'm sure left a lot of Canadiens fans thinking about what could have been. But that is the birthday of Anze Kopitar. So happy birthday to Anze Kopitar, who is 39 years old. And happy retirement to him after what was just an absolutely phenomenal career with the LA Kings. Dan, any birthdays, birthday people you want to give a shout out to?
0: Do I know anyone today with a birthday? No, I had two friends on the 22nd.
1: I see.
0: So that was over the weekend,
1: okay,
0: but
1: so no birthdays.
0: Nothing today.
1: Nothing on my end either. So I think that's it for the birthdays. Coming up next, we will be back to Campbell versus Gallo. Thank you for joining us on Habs Lunch. And Dan and I will finally go over, we didn't get a chance to do it last week, our final NFL divisions as we gear up for the NFL regular season, which is set to begin on September 9th with Seattle and New England playing each other on Thursday Night Football.
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0: Welcome back into the final hour of Campbell versus Gallo. And Dan, just, you know, given the weather outside, I just felt like I had to play something a little bit more somber. Because this weather just, I don't know. It doesn't look like it's raining now, but it just looks gray and cloudy from my angle right now. I don't know what the rest of the city is looking like, but...
1: I think it's bad everywhere.
0: That's unfortunate. We're brought in by right now by Stevie Ray Vaughan. This is my favorite Stevie Ray Vaughan song, and I believe in 3 days' time we'll mark the 36th anniversary... Well, I don't want to say anniversary, but the 36th year on the date on August 27th since Stevie Ray Vaughan tragically passed away in 1990 in Wisconsin. But yeah, once again, my favorite Stevie Ray Vaughan song for sure. Dan, we didn't get a chance to get into this last week because it was jam-packed and a lot to, you know, go over, but we were able to get through most of the divisions in the NFL, and I wanted to save, you know, what I think you and I probably both feel is the best divisions on both sides, for the AFC, the AFC West being probably the best division, and for the NFC West probably being the best division. So let's start off with, you know what, let's start off with the Super Bowl champs division, that being the Seattle Seahawks. Dan, how do you think that division will see itself out with, obviously, you and I having the Cardinals coming in fourth? I think we can get that out of the way.
1: Maybe not.
0: Oh,
1: no, okay. I'm kidding. Okay, NFC West. Yeah, the Arizona Cardinals in fourth place, as much as I hate to say it, another year. Another
0: fourth place finish.
1: Another, I guess I can't even call it disappointment because that's just...
0: Given the nature of the division, it's expected.
1: Is there any other division that they wouldn't come in third or fourth? I mean,
0: NFC South?
1: Yeah, mate. They probably still would.
0: AFC East?
1: That one, okay, I think that they'll have a better year than the Dolphins. That yeah. might be it.
0: Yeah, that'd probably be it.
1: Maybe the Browns. No, the Browns are going to have a better year than them. The Raiders are going to have a better year than them. Yeah, okay. Arizona Cardinals.
0: Really, you think the Raiders are going to have a better year than the Cardinals? I don't know about that.
1: They're
0: the right Raiders there. Have no weapons outside of Brock Bowers.
1: And JT, I guess maybe he's hurt
0: with
1: now. So.
0: Like they have, yeah. You know, Trey Tucker, he's not a number one wide receiver. Unless, you know, maybe I'm wrong, but
1: no.
0: What I've seen so far, he is not.
1: So, yeah, I have them in fourth. I think they're going to be improved. I think Marvin Harrison Jr. will take another step forward. I think Brissett, he'll throw 40 balls a game, sometimes 50, especially if Jeremiah Love's injury is more serious than it looks like.
0: Yeah.
1: I think Michael Wilson, you want to talk about regression? I think he'll regress a little bit.
0: Okay.
1: Just because I think Marvin Harrison Jr. will have a better year.
0: Mm-hmm. Once again, Michael Wilson... had his breakout year last year, getting 1,000 yards, doubling his previous career high, essentially. But proceed, sorry.
1: Yeah, exactly. But other than that, McBride, he might even be better than he was last year. Yeah. Who knows? He's absolutely fantastic. So they have weapons. The defense is rough. Mm-hmm. The defense is rough. They're getting a little bit better. I think that actually the team will be good in about 3 years. The defense is looking improved. Buda Baker, of course.
0: Yeah.
1: He's always going to be a test on the defensive side. And the offensive line, they improved it. But I still don't think they're going to be very good. Over under and wins 3.5. Hard, one of the hardest schedules in the league. I think they could still get to 4. They play the Jets. They play the Raiders. I think it's possible.
0: Mm-hmm.
1: So out of the way, Cardinals number 4. It gets tough from here. I think the 49ers will finish in third.
0: Mm-hmm.
1: I think they're a very good team. I think that they still probably will make the playoffs, I would say. But who knows with McCaffrey? He's 30 now.
0: Yeah.
1: Who knows the running backs, when they turn 30 years old, they do end up regressing. So we'll see what happens with him. I think I'm
0: not
1: a little,
0: so much in this day and
1: not
0: age
1: in this day and age. But I would also say I think I'm at more. I'm higher on Brock Purdy than you are when we discussed it with John a couple of weeks ago.
0: Yes.
1: I don't think he's as bad as you think he is.
0: It's not that I think he's bad, but I'll explain more very shortly.
1: And I don't trust them at wide receiver. Pearsall's out for the year. Mike Evans, yeah, he's fantastic. How many games is he going to play? The injuries keep on piling on.
0: Yeah.
1: I don't love them at wide receiver. I love them at running back. Defense is very good.
0: Mm-hmm.
1: I think they win 10 games, but I think they finish in third.
0: The electrical substation may have a word with your 10 game theory, but we shall see. if that is true, I'm still waiting to see if that investigation is going to come back as true or not. Okay, and then your top two?
1: I like a hot take here and there. I'll go with the Rams finish too.
0: Ooh.
1: I'll say the Rams finish too. I think it's going to be very, very close. But I know that sometimes after a Super Bowl win, you regress a little bit, maybe come back down to earth. I don't know if there's coming back down to earth for the Seahawks team. I think that they're that good. Mm-hmm. I think they're still that good. I know Kenneth Walker is gone.
0: Mm-hmm.
1: I'm not too worried about them at the running back position. And I think that Sam Darnold is getting better. A lot of people don't love him even after the Super Bowl win.
0: Mm-hmm.
1: But I think that's just going to strike some confidence in him. So I think that they're going to be one, the Seahawks. I think the Rams are going to be two. Puka Nacua is going to be fantastic. Stafford, yeah, he's going to be great. Will he be as good as he was last year? It's another year older for Matthew Stafford. He still will be good. The run game is there with Kyron Williams.
0: Mm-hmm.
1: The defense is great. I think they're going to be separated by one win, one or two wins between these two teams.
0: I would agree with you.
1: And
0: on that.
1: I think it's going to come down to how they do against each other, maybe. Maybe they go 1-1. We'll see. But I'll go with the Seahawks finishing in first over them.
0: The Seahawks finishing in first. Okay. Yeah. So I have the same bottom two as you. I have the Cardinals at four for obvious reasons, and I have the 49ers at three. Daniel, the injuries scare me. The seasons that they don't have injuries, they go to the Super Bowl. And the seasons that they do, they make it to the playoffs. They're, for the most part, respectable. But ultimately, you know, they can't get it done.
1: Yeah.
0: And, you know, already coming into training camp and in preseason, you know, Christian McCaffrey's a bit banged up. Mike Evans is a bit banged up. George Kittle's a bit banged up. And he's coming off of an Achilles tear. So, you know, what version of George Kittle are we even gonna see, right? Because mm-hmm. he was a big athletic, great blocker, but a guy that's very good after the catch. Now with that Achilles injury, what does that look like? Nick Bosa coming off of a significant injury, Fred Warner, like there's just too many injury questions for me for this team, and I don't know who the number one wide receiver is. Mike Evans to me is not a true number one at this stage of his career. Debo Samuel's never been a true number one, and Christian Kirk is a quality third receiver, but obviously not a number one. And then I'm just not a believer in Brock Purdy. I'm just not. I'm not saying he's terrible. I think, you know, given where he got drafted and how he's evolved over time, I think he's a good quarterback, but I don't think he's as good as everyone else thinks he is. And I think him being good has more so to do with Kyle Shanahan and the offensive weapons around him more so than Brock Purdy. And then I have Seattle coming in second, Daniel. For me, the question at the running back spot, losing Kenneth Walker to the Kansas City Chiefs, is a big question mark for me. Jackson Smith and Jigba, I don't think he's going to replicate that insane season mm-hmm. he had last year. They had some names move out in the offseason. They signed, you know, they lose Kobe Bryant. They signed Trayvon Diggs at the corner position, which, you know, to me is if you're stooping to get Trayvon Diggs after, you know, he hasn't been the same player in quite some time. That's a sign of concern for me. I still love Devon Witherspoon. Like, I think he's a very good corner. But, you know, at the end of the day, that's one corner that I like. I'm not saying their defense is going to be bad, but I don't think it'll be as dominant as it was last season. And then for the Rams, I mean, listen, the Rams are the Rams, dude. Like, they just have such offensive firepower with Puka, with Devontae Adams, with, you know, Kyren Williams, who I don't think played as well as we thought he would have last season. Matt Stafford is a top five quarterback in this league. And then defensively, I mean, what more do we have to say besides Myles Garrett and also them going to get Trent McDuffie? And Trent McDuffie is one of the better corners in the league. And then you top that all off if freaking Aaron Donald comes back, and now we're just looking like this is just not fair. Like, Aaron Donald and Myles Garrett, like, two just absolute monsters on the defensive line. Like, it's very difficult for me to look at this team on paper and not think, you know, that they're going to be the best team in the NFC West. And I don't have to worry about injuries. Myles Garrett, for the most part, is always healthy. Trent McDuffie is always healthy. Aaron Donald, when he does play, is always healthy. Puna Ford is a quality player who, for the most part, you know, is healthy. So I'm not too worried about that. And then offensively, you know, Matt Stafford is reliable. Puka's reliable on the field, at least. I mean, did have some off-field issues, I should say, this offseason. And Devontae Adams is a true pro. So to me, I'm on board with, you know, mainly most of the people that I've seen predict this division. I have to agree with them that I think the Rams are going to take it.
1: Yeah. I mean, it could for sure happen. It'll be so close, though, between the two.
0: Yeah, absolutely. I'm not saying that I think the Rams are, you know, going to win the division by five games, but I definitely see them winning the division. Now, last but not least, the AFC West, Daniel. How do you see this division playing out?
1: This is the hardest one in the entire NFL. I've been trying to go back and forth. Okay, Raiders last. Let's just get that one out of the way.
0: Similar situation to the Cardinals.
1: Yeah, I think Mendoza, I think he'll look good in the chances that he gets this year right away. We'll see if Cousins starts week one. I think he probably will start week one, Cousins, but we'll see what happens. Mendoza maybe gets in there after week three, week four. But I think he'll have a good season. Jainty, I hope he comes back healthy. I really want to see him succeed. I liked him last year. Didn't have the best start. Picked it up a little bit, but I think this second year, I think he was going to have a great, great second year. I hope he plays. But other than that, I mean, defense got a little bit better in the offseason, but still not much to write home for. Can they win five games? I'm not sure. I guess we'll see. I think that the Raiders, though, will be a fun team to watch because of the Mendoza factor, because of Bowers. They have a nice young group there that should be pretty good in the near future. So I'm excited to watch them, but I got them finishing fourth. I feel like we're going to have completely different answers here. Okay. Completely.
0: You're going to say the Chiefs.
1: For what?
0: Third.
1: No.
0: Okay.
1: Okay, then maybe we don't.
0: Okay. Proceed. Sorry.
1: I got the Chargers in third.
0: Oh,
1: I got the Chargers in third. I got them.
0: Why? Now, they did lose Tyler Biadasz for the season, their starting center. That's unfortunate, but I think that's a more manageable blow than, and once again, this is back-to-back seasons where, you know, they lose a lineman before the season even starts for the season, but I think replacing a center, I think they can manage that a little bit better than losing Rashawn Slater and Joe Alt, who are two of the best at their position.
1: Yeah. Don't get me wrong. I'm looking at the Broncos. I'm not a Bo Nix fan. I don't think he's all that. I think he's a good quarterback, serviceable. And if you want to, I don't know, you want to roast me about calling him not a great quarterback, put him on a team that...
0: Justin Herbert?
1: No, I'm talking about Bo Nix just quickly. Because I think the Broncos are going to finish second.
0: Okay.
1: I'm just going to say right now,
0: okay,
1: I got the Chiefs to win the division.
0: Interesting.
1: But with Bo Nix, I think if you put him on a team without that great defense, I think we're going to see him flutter a little bit. I don't think he's going to be very good. But I think the defense is just so good for the Broncos.
0: It's a very good
1: I have them ahead of the Chargers. I think Herbert is great. I think they have weapons. I'm actually still not fully sold on them at wide receiver. I think McConkey's good, but he wasn't great last year. Mm-hmm. The reason I have the Chiefs winning the division, Luca,
0: the Patrick Mahomes factor.
1: Of course. I know he's coming back from injury, and who knows how he's going to be and how it's going to play out.
0: Yeah.
1: But, Luca, there's magic in the air. NFL season is starting.
0: Yeah.
1: It's back. Mahomes is back. I don't even think they're the best team in the division. They got Walker, though. He finally has a running back in his system, Mahomes.
0: For the first time since, you know, his rookie season when Kareem Hunt was at his peak.
1: Yes, and the wide receivers on this team, they didn't address it as well as I thought that they would.
0: Well, Rashee Rice
1: he's very good.
0: He's a good – he. I don't know if he can ever be like He'll never be as good as a Ja'Marr Chase or a Justin Jefferson or a Tyreek Hill at his best.
1: Exactly.
0: But he can be a one for what they need.
1: Yes. And they seem to have a lot of faith in Cyrus Allen, I believe, the rookie wide receiver. I think...
0: They drafted him with their fifth round
1: pick. Yeah. I think that this team, as I said, Luca, some magic in the air. Mm-hmm. It feels like Mahomes is going to come back, get the wins for the Chiefs against the division, especially the wins at home. Mm-hmm. I think they get it done. It's going to be so close between the three teams. But Luca, the Chiefs are back.
0: I have the Raiders, like you, finishing in last. I have the Broncos finishing in third.
1: Okay.
0: I like Bo Nix. I like the addition of Jalen Waddle and to go alongside Cortland Sutton. I like Evan Engram as a tight end. I think they have, you know, pretty good weapons. The running back thing is interesting to me. It's kind of like the Patriots.
1: Yeah.
0: Because RJ Harvey should be getting the bulk of the starts over J.K. Dobbins, in my opinion. Same way Travion Henderson should be getting the bulk of the carries with the Patriots over Ramondre Stevenson. But I have no idea if Mike Vrabel in the Patriots case and if Sean Payton in the Broncos case are going to use those two guys the way I think they should, where they should be, you know, the bell cow backs. It's like Jahmyr Gibbs when he came into the league, he was splitting carries with David Montgomery when it was quite clear that he needs to be your number one running back. Mm-hmm. So that is, I guess, a question I have. Defensively, I like their defense a lot. I think it's very good. But I'm also high on the Chargers defense. I think the Chargers defense is going to be great as well. And, you know, we saw Pat Surtain get banged up last year, which was a bit unfortunate. But, you know, listen, Bo Nix was great in clutch situations. Last year, he was great in fourth quarters. He was great in the clutch. They won a lot of games, you know, on the back of Bo Nix just being sensational in that fourth quarter. But what about the rest of the game? Right? Like, we had Chris Rimm on last week from ESPN who covers the Chargers. The Chargers swept the division and didn't win the division with no offensive line, with Joe Walt out, with Rashawn Slater out, and they still swept the division.
1: Yeah.
0: So I look at that. I'm impressed by what the Chargers have done, and I'm not betting against the Chiefs. So I do have the Broncos coming in third. So, like I said, I've been high on the Chargers, but I also just said I'm not betting against the Chiefs. So I'm putting the Chargers at two.
1: Oh, you have the Chiefs winning.
0: I have the Chiefs winning, okay. But it's only because, and maybe I have my Patrick Mahomes, you know, colored glasses on right now. So apologies, but if Patrick Mahomes is playing, he will always get the benefit of the doubt from me because he is just the best quarterback in the league. I'm not taking him on my team. I'm not taking any other quarterback on my team in this current crop of quarterbacks over him. Mm-hmm. I trust him to go win me games. And I think, you know, after the disappointing season that they had last year, I expect him to go to bounce back in a humongous way.
1: The thing with the Chiefs also last year, they were abysmal in one score games. They were one of the worst teams in the league.
0: Which is the total opposite of what they've been since he's gotten there.
1: So they can't be much worse in that situation. Yes. So I think that they're going to come back, work on that. And Mahomes, we know how clutch he is. He's going to bounce back in those one score games. He's going to win a couple more of them this year. And yeah, I can't go against the Chiefs this year.
0: Yeah.
1: He's probably so motivated. Obviously didn't make the Super Bowl, of course, injury. Got a little bit of rest, had to recover, of course. But I think the rest might do good for this team, might do good for Patrick Mahomes. I think he's ready. The magic is here. The Chiefs are back. I would not be surprised to see them in the Super Bowl again.
0: I wouldn't either. But, and my biggest question for the Chargers is just the receiver. Yeah. Is Ladd McConkey going to be who we thought he was going to be? Because last season was quite disappointing. So that is the biggest question mark for me when I look at this Chargers offense. Outside of that, I love Omarion Hampton. I think Justin Herbert is a very good quarterback. It's just, you know, the playoff questions that we have for him. And then, you know, the Chiefs addressed the defense wasn't great, mm-hmm. but, you know, them picking up Mansoor Delane in the first round, I love that pick. I think Mansoor Delane's going to be one of the best corners in the league. And hopefully I do think it's unfortunate that they got rid of Trent McDuffie. I'm still not sure that was, you know, the right move, but they filled the void by going to get LSU, you know, Mansoor Delane out of LSU. So I'm not betting against Patrick Mahomes. I got the Chiefs winning division, and shocker, I think the Chiefs, if the Bills make the playoffs, and if, because I'm not even certain about that, which I spoke about already, if the Bills make the playoffs, Chiefs are going to beat them again. Shocker. Sorry. Hate to break it to you. coming up next here on Camel versus Gallo, Dan, we've held it off long enough, but I need to get to this Philadelphia Phillies comeback for their ninth straight win.
1: Crazy.
0: It was absolutely insane. Bottom of the ninth, two out, down four runs, and somehow, some way, they find a way to win the game against the Cardinals and build a bit of a lead in what's been a hellish wild card race in the NL. That's coming up next year on Campbell versus Gallo on TSN 690.
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3: Eastbound Ville Marie, we have a right lane accident just after the Atwater exit. You're backing into Turcotte and spilling onto 20 eastbound from about Ingrignon. Westbound 20, that's a slow go from Turcotte to Norman. And we're also seeing an impact on the 138 from Clément into the Ville St. Pierre interchange. Northbound to carry slow, it's lying southbound side, top third. This week at Adonis, local strawberries, 750 milliliters are only $2.99 each. 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Traffic and transit every 15 minutes on CJD 800. Your next report is at 1:30.
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0: Welcome back into Campbell versus Gallo. I'm Lucas Scott alongside Daniel Shearer. And Dan, obviously we had to go to Philly because what the Phillies did last night was just simply remarkable. To do that once again, two out, bottom of the ninth, down four against the Cardinals, who are also fighting, you know, for a AL wildcard spot, although their task is a little bit more difficult than the Diamondbacks, for example. It would have been a humongous win for the St. Louis Cardinals, and then the ninth inning happened.
1: For the Phils, the Phillies are down to their final out. They've won eight consecutive games. It's been a tremendous run. Inside ball four, and the bases are loaded. Edmundo Sosa is scheduled to bat. Phillies have not had a whole lot of offense, particularly with runners in scoring position today, but they certainly have had it in this winning streak and throughout the month of August. Could they be charmed one more time? Swing and a ground ball. Fair ball down the third base line. One run is in. Here comes Real Muto. Crawford's being waved home. The Phillies are within one, and the tying runs at second. It's a three-run double for Edmundo Sosa.
2: Sosa with six hits and eight runs batted in 11 at-bats against his former club.
3: Wow.
2: This season.
4: One more big hit. Get this game going to extras, if not better.
2: De La Cruz comes to the plate.
1: Swing and a shot through the hole to the left side. Edmundo's around third. He's coming home. He's going to score. The Phils have wiped away a four-run deficit. They've tied it at four.
2: De La Cruz delivers the game-tying hit in the bottom of the ninth. It's 4-4.
0: Yeah, I mean, if you go back, and obviously I didn't get a chance to see this game live, but, you know, you go back and you just see how the game was playing out. There was no inclination that, you know, Philly was going to be able to pull this off. You know, they were on an eight-game winning streak, Dan. Like, that is, in this time of the year in baseball, that is so massive. And despite that eight-game winning streak, they're still only two games ahead of San Diego, mm-hmm. and they're two games behind the Cubs for the top spot in the wild card spot. So, like, just to go to show you how pivotal this, you know, nine game winning streak is for Philly, there's still not that much separation between them and the Diamondbacks, who are trying to get into the wild card spot. But they have closed the gap to the Atlanta Braves, who are not playing well lately, 3-7 in their last 10. They're only three games behind the Braves for top spot in the NL East. And then, Dan, this season in particular, you know, I asked you this earlier when CF Montreal tied the game. I asked you, who would you bet on to tie the game for CF Montreal, since you are a betting man? If you had to bet on a particular Phillies player to win a game on a walk-off home run, who would it be?
5: Kyle Schwarber.
4: With Schwarber coming to the plate, it's about time for a Schwarbomb.
1: Swing and a fly ball. Center field. Going back is Church. Back toward the wall. It is over! Off the batter's eye. On to Ashburn Alley. Kyle Schwarber has just completed an improbable comeback. A two-run game-winning home run. The Phillies down 4-0. They win it 6-4. It's the first walk-off home run in more than 3 years.
2: Yeah. It's over. Kyle Schwarber with a walk-off home run into the hedges in dead center field.

0: I know we spoke about it with Pete the other day, and he said the Cubs, I believe, because I was mentioning teams that maybe can take down the Dodgers or the Brewers.
1: That is the end of line question at the end of all things in the NL is who can beat the Dodgers.
0: First of all, that loss, I think is a bigger loss than a win for the Phillies to the Cardinals. I think that completely destroyed their season. And don't get me wrong, the Cardinals, fantastic baseball. They were projected to be in the bottom three in the NL, so congrats to them. They were phenomenal. Walker is great. They look like they're going to have a nice young core coming up. But that loss, I know there's no E next to their name, and if they somehow do make it, so be it. But that loss finished their season.
1: It felt gut-wrenching.
0: Yeah.
1: It definitely felt like one of those deflating losses where, you know, you may look back and think that's where it kind of came undone. But, you know, there's 30 freaking games left, man.
0: I know. It's never ending.
1: It's a lot.
0: It's never ending. But between all those teams, Luca, first of all, I think the Braves got to be a little bit worried here. They're right on their tail of the Phillies now, three games back. And the Phillies' schedule right now, they play the Mariners, who on paper, look like a good team. They're not. They're getting obliterated. Mm-hmm. So they go to Seattle. Then they play the Angels, the Phillies. Then they play the Diamondbacks, But they play the Braves at home in about 2 weeks on September, I believe it starts September 4th. So they play the Braves when it's going to be one of the biggest series of the entire year.
1: Yeah.
0: And I know the Cubs are rolling. They got PCA. I get
1: MVP,
0: it.
1: Potential MVP.
0: Potential MVP. But Luca, the way that they're playing now, the Phillies, 9-1 in their last 10, 9-game winning streak, I think this is the team you got to worry about the most.
1: The Phillies?
0: I get Tatis playing so well, the Padres. I think when this pitching staff is rolling with Wheeler and Sanchez,
1: that's the thing, is that Sanchez and Wheeler they're the best 1-2 out of these NL wildcard teams. Mm-hmm. They have the best 1-2.
0: And Nola, he's been giving up a lot of hard contact, a lot of home runs. When he is settled and playing well, he's a very good number three still. And they got Duran. This team is so good on paper. Schwarber, Harper, I love the way that they're playing. Real Muto, this team is really good. They're a scary team.
1: But the problem is they're always scary. And then come postseason time.
0: I don't think they're going to beat the Dodgers. But I think between these three teams right now, they're the team you have to be worried about the most. And they have a big series coming up against the Diamondbacks as well.
1: I guess my only concern, and yes, that is a humongous series, because if the Diamondbacks win that series, then we may be having a very interesting conversation about the Phillies even getting into the playoffs. But for the Phillies, I'm wondering are they peaking too soon?
0: Yeah, it's possible.
1: Right? Because it's not like they're 9-1, Daniel, and there's 10 games left in the season. Right, they could be 9-1 this month or this past month or whatever, the last 2 weeks, and they could be 1-9 in the next 2 weeks. Like that is very possible. So it's such a compelling race. I think I would still lean towards the Cubs, if I'm honest with you. I just think, you know, the type of season that PCA is having, them going to get Kevin Gausman, and I think that is a humongous bump for them, for their pitching staff. And then also the questions about we saw Philly had a good team. This is my thing, is like, I still have, and I understand it's, you know, different season, I get that, but like, I still look at what happened last season with the Phillies and how disappointed I was in the way they lost to the Dodgers on that error, to give the Dodgers the series win, that still leaves a bad taste in my mouth, to be quite honest with you. So I'm having reservations, but I'm not saying it's impossible. But Alex Bregman, what he's doing, obviously not the Alex Bregman that he once was with the

0: Houston Astros, but a great player nonetheless still. Seiya Suzuki, who I must say, I thought he would have more homers around this time of the season, Daniel, if I'm being quite honest with you. But, you know, could he still get to 32? His career high was 32 last year. Could he still get to 32 with, you know, over 30 games left? That is obviously very possible that he could do that. But I gotta go with PCA and the Chicago Cubs here. And there's just something about that when the Cubs are good, what it does for baseball.
1: Yeah, yeah.
0: Like the Cubs being, it's one of those teams that you look at when they're good, it's good for baseball, and it means a lot to the league, right? Obviously, that 2016 World Series is one of the best I've ever, before this Blue Jays and Dodgers one, that was the best World Series I had ever seen. So it's always fun when the Cubs are a good team. So hopefully, you know, for their sake, they can have a far playoff run, and who knows, maybe they can even upset. I know a lot of people feel like they have what it takes to upset and beat, you know, the big bad LA Dodgers. Coming up next here on Camel versus Gallo, Daniel, final moments. Still a bit to get to, a bit of previewing of what's happening tonight. And Dan, you got to get back at last bet. So I do hope that you have a last bet ready for me, so that way you can close the gap for what is now a 4-1 lead for me in last bet.
1: Lord, I suck at this,
0: Daniel. It's okay. You have time to think of a good one, a very good one that's going to have me pondering and potentially make the wrong decision.
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1: Okay, but the city and all that? 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
20: Campbell versus Gallo, where Gallo defends small players like they're puppies. The show where no take is too hot and no player is too small. TSN 690.

0: Daniel, I have not heard, I was not expecting you to choose this song at all. I have not heard this song in probably, when did this come out? It's been more than a decade. I probably haven't heard this in a decade. Yeah, maybe not a decade. Maybe like, no, probably approaching a decade, if not a decade. Oh my gosh, what a throwback. Anyways, Daniel, in some interesting games in the world of baseball tonight.
1: Yeah.
0: You have the Padres taking on the Pirates, and it's not. It's more interesting to see if the Padres can keep momentum and keep the gap between them and the Diamondbacks. I would say that the game to watch tonight is the Chicago Cubs versus the Diamondbacks, because there are big NL implications there. And then, for funnier reasons, the Phillies versus Seattle, because the way Seattle's been playing, Philly might pump 20 past Seattle, because I cannot get an understanding of what they're doing. Essentially, it just doesn't make any sense to me. And then the Rangers versus the White Sox, that's a humongous game as well. Cleveland not too far off the White Sox in the AL Central, and the Astros and the Rangers are tied right now at 65 and 66. For the lead in the AL West. So a few interesting games in about an hour's time or so. Roma will be taking on Fiorentina in Serie A. Obviously a lot of action in Serie A this weekend, but most of the big, Napoli won their game, Juventus won their game, Inter Milan won their game, AC Milan won their game, so Atalanta won their game. So the big teams in the Serie A won their games respectively this past weekend, whereas wasn't the same in the Premier League with Manchester United. I don't know what the hell happened to Manchester United. They got demolished by Hull City and lost 3-0. I was at a loss for words. I couldn't believe that. Newcastle and Liverpool drew 2-2 after a penalty by Szoboszlai, who scored in extra time. Well, not extra time, excuse me, injury time. It was about 10 minutes into injury time. So the only other Premier League game today, Chelsea versus Fulham. Ooh, Chelsea is another team that I'm high on. I just am curious to see how they utilize their talent. Dan, what are you looking at tonight? What are you going to watch tonight? Obviously no tennis, just qualifiers today.
1: Yeah, I watch qualifiers.
0: Oh, you watch qualifiers.
1: Yeah, I watch qualifiers.
0: Okay, all right.
1: There's a 250 on also. Winston-Salem they're playing.
0: Okay, so there you go.
1: I won't watch
0: much. I think
1: you
0: have your answer.
1: But no, but I'll probably end up watching baseball today. Even though the Giants are horrible, I still watch a majority of their games because they play so late. So, I mean, before bed, sometimes they start at 10:30. I think the game's at 10 today or 9:45. Reason I'll watch them tonight is because they're playing Chase Burns, Cincinnati, and he's been a player that I think we just don't talk about at all. Luca, do you know what his record is and his stats? Chase Burns on the Cincinnati Reds, a team that's not very good.
0: Yeah, I do not.
1: He is 14-2 with a 2.5 ERA.
0: Wow!
1: If it wasn't for the guys ahead of him in the NL Cy Young race, he would probably not win it because they're not in a playoff spot. Mm-hmm. If they were in a playoff spot, I think he'd have a legitimate case to win it. I really do. So I'll be tuning into that game later on.
0: Yeah, he's been consistent. He's been back to back outings with eight strikeouts. Yeah, he's been and he's born in Italy. I had no idea.
1: That I didn't know.
0: Wow. I had no idea Chase Burns was born in Italy. No one told me this. Was he playing for Italy at the WBC? I need to investigate this. I had no idea Chase Burns was born in Italy. That makes me happy. That makes me happy to see. So Chase Burns.
1: He did not.
0: He did not. Who,
1: no.
0: Did he play?
1: No.
0: He didn't play at all.
1: He did not.
0: Okay, I do wonder who he would have represented.
1: He said that Team Italy reached out to him to participate, but he didn't go in the end.
0: Huh. I don't know if it's a situation where he was just born there and then immediately you know, came to the United States. Interesting.
1: Okay. Yeah, he's unreal.
0: Kudos to Team Italy for doing their due diligence in trying to get him to play. From what I'm reading here, he did grow up in Tennessee. So okay. Maybe it's just his parents were just there. They just happened to be in Italy at the time when he was born. I don't know. Dan, I didn't get a chance to get to this at the beginning of the show, but I did watch episode 2 of Lanterns.
1: Okay.
0: Very good episode. I enjoyed it. My only question is, I don't want to spoil it for anyone because, you know, I know most people don't watch it, you know, the moment it comes out, which I did. So if you're watching it tonight, but my only question is, there's a certain casting of a particular person at the end of the episode that I'm not entirely, I'm not saying he's not going to be a good actor, but I, like, from a visual perspective of the casting, I'm not entirely sure I'm buying it, to be honest with you. And then I proceeded to mess up because I was going to go to bed after I watched that episode or stay up not too much longer after that. And then I started to watch The Godfather. And I was like, you know what? Because I hadn't watched it in years. Okay. And I was like, you know what? Let me watch like 20 minutes of it.
1: You watch the whole thing?
0: I have like an hour or so left, but I did myself a disservice by thinking I would only watch 20 minutes of The Godfather and save it for today or tonight, I should say. I should have known better because I was hooked on for a good hour and a half to close to 2 hours of the movie.
1: Finish it at that point.
0: Yeah, I should have. Honestly, I should have. But I'll probably do that tonight, to be honest with you. After I watch the Cubs and Diamondbacks. Daniel, I believe it is time for you to give me a last bet. So what do you have for me? Once again, I'm 4-1 in our head-to-head record. What do you have for me when it comes to a last bet?
1: I'm taking you to baseball.
0: Okay.
1: And we are going to that Phillies Mariners game.
0: Ugh. Once again, the Mariners got obliterated 19-2 yesterday by the Chicago Cubs.
1: Over under 7.5 runs in the game. Okay, and you know what? I did it because this is a trap all over it. You already said over. No. That game is going under.
0: That's not even a trap. The Mariners are so bad.
1: I should have said 9.5 or something.
0: I would have probably taken it. You messed up. You gave me 7.5. I'll take it. With the way the Phillies are playing right now.
1: So 7.5, you're going over?
0: Easy.
1: I just looked. The real over-under in the game is 6. It's one of the lowest of the entire year.
0: So let me get 6.
1: No. No way.
0: Why?
1: I asked 7.5. That was it.
0: All right.
1: And it's a trap game.
0: You're not willing to match the odds of the regular odds.
1: I just looked. I'm looking down. I looked right after I said it.
0: All right. I'll take the 7.5. I'm so confident in it. I really am.
1: Okay.
0: The Mariners, I just, you know, Arozarena.
1: Yeah. Kind monster.
0: Of, yeah. He kind of botched a pop-up.
1: Yeah.
0: He tried to let the third baseman get it. When he really should have, you know, tracked that down and ran that down. It's just been, a disastrous week for the Seattle Mariners who, you know, at the start of the week, Dan, they were still in that conversation of potentially winning the AL West because the AL West was so disappointing. But now it just kind of feels like there's no way that they're going to be able to catch up to Texas or Houston.
1: Did you see, though, that stat? I think PCA and Arozarena are the first two players to hit
0: a leadoff
1: and a walk-off on the same day.
0: That's such an obscure stat.
1: I believe that's the stat.
0: It's the first time in baseball history,
1: or in back-to-back games. I need.
0: Yeah, I'm gonna need some more. You know what. Leave it to baseball to have an obscure stat like that. Of course, it's interesting, but like, how the hell do you even find that kind of stat? Anyways, I guess kudos to the statisticians in Major League Baseball.
1: Hitting a home run on both the very first pitch and the final walk-off pitch of a game within 5 days of each other. That's what it was.
0: That's just peace and love. Whoever found that stat and thought that was worth talking about, stop it. That is not a stat that is worth talking about I'll probably forget it by the time I walk out of here. That is a silly stat. I'm upset that you even told me that stat. I'm upset that they even went out of their way. Between, you know, it was cool until you said between 5 days of each other. That's just nonsense.
1: I actually thought it was like within like
0: the same day.
1: The same day. Yeah, or no, something.
0: Within 5 days of each other. That's just ridiculous. Coming up next, Melnick in the Afternoon featuring John Still, Joey Elias, and Peter Vriones. Thank you for joining us. Dan and I will be with you for one final time.
1: Yeah.
0: Tomorrow between 10 and 2, it will be a very, very busy show for us. So thank you once again for listening to us. And Melnick in the Afternoon is coming up next.

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1: Also cleared out. Westbound 20, that's a slow go. Turcotte to Norman. Eastbound side looks pretty good. Northbound DeCary fills in its length. Southbound side, you're busy. Top third. Met West on and off volume. Lackward Air to DeCary. Eastbound side, Côte de Liesse to Saint Laurent. 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
18: It is just and fitting and appropriate and traditional that I should come here to Canada, across a border that knows neither guns nor guerrillas. Geography has made us neighbors. History has made us friends. Economics has made us partners. And necessity has made us allies. Those whom nature has so joined together, let no man put asunder.

0: Last spring, I warned that America is trying to break us so they can own us. And I promise that that will never, ever happen. We are keeping that promise. Canada is becoming stronger and less dependent on America. We are already giving ourselves more than they can take away. And we are just getting started. As we observed earlier this week in St. John's, Canadians don't submit to the weather, we thrive in it. We don't wait to see which way the wind's blowing or surrender ourselves to the waves to be storm-tossed by events. We set our own course. We make our own weather. Au Canada, nous sommes maîtres chez nous de l'océan à l'autre. Building Canada strong for all.
1: John F. Kennedy 65 years ago, Mark Carney over the weekend, never a dull moment, damn proud to be Canadian. Welcome back inside Melnick in the Afternoon on TSN 690. I'm John, still sitting in for another week. Mitch will be back on, not Labor Day, Labor Day Tuesday. Is that a thing? I know Labor Day Monday is a thing, but I guess if you're only going back to work, I guess Labor Day Tuesday, September 7th, is a seismic event. I would imagine. I wouldn't know what that's like, because I'm always here. Glad to be with you here on a Monday here on Melnick in the Afternoon on TSN 690. Very, very busy show today. We had some local sports over the weekend. It was another CF Montreal draw that felt like a loss. Major League Baseball, Pete Vrionis's Toronto Blue Jays unable to take 2 of 3 versus the Yankees. You have George Kittle somehow back at practice just in time to make it a very interesting fantasy football draft for you as the National Football League gets ever closer to the start of the season. Some NHL expansion talk. And the Premier League is back, which I absolutely adore for obvious reasons. Lads, how we doing? I'm with Joey Elias and Peter Vrionis for another week. What's going on, fellas?
2: Doing well. Doing well. Good to be here for a couple of days before I transition back to the morning show.
1: Yes.
2: On Wednesday, but looking forward to the next
1: couple. Midweek morning show transition is a toughie.
2: It's going to be tough.
1: Yeah.
2: My life has changed, though, John. I have been going to bed early, like 9, 9:30. I've been waking up at around 7 every day.
1: It's a considerable amount of sleep. But okay.
2: I need my sleep.
1: Okay.
2: I need my sleep.
1: You're a growing boy.
2: But I have changed. Maybe not for the better, but I've changed.
1: I think everyone would say that at that point, you know, I remember the very funny comedian, Rory Scovel, who's got a brand new Netflix special out. I'd encourage anyone to go see it. He basically spoke about, you know, if you had to give me a decision when I'm 30 years old about whether to go out and have a weekend of my life or pay $50 to fall asleep convincingly at 8:30, I know which one I would take. So I think you're trending in the right direction, Pete, as someone who absolutely should be getting to bed earlier myself, is who I am talking about. I think getting to bed, 9:30 is a bit much, but at the same time, you know, if it takes you a little bit of time to snooze it out. Found out that I snore like a water buffalo this weekend. That was a direct quote. Going to have to maybe go see a little sleep specialist about that. That can't possibly be good. As the boys' golf weekend was had in Owl's Head in Massonville, which is also called Sherbrooke.
3: To defend yourself, were you drinking?
1: Yeah, but I don't think this is like a drinking thing. I think it's if I fall asleep, I sleep on my stomach most of the time. Okay. But if there's like a way that I somehow sleep on my back, then it bellows. It is a bellowing thing. I've been told this by a few people. So, apologies to my good buddy Colin Taylor, who I was sharing a sleeping area with. I was like, hey, I wake you up last night. Only once. It was fine. How much, you know how much snoring you have to do in the middle of the night to wake someone up who's not even sleeping directly next to you? It's pretty sizable.
3: It's impressive.
1: No, it's not.
3: It is.
1: No,
2: it's
1: not.
2: It's concerning.
1: Going to have to go see someone about
2: that. It is concerning.
1: Not as concerning as my combine results. But we'll get to that a little bit later on.
3: Yeah.
1: You know, everyone gets annoyed for obvious reasons when I... when we talk about politics on a sports show, I get it. It's supposed to be an escape. I understand. It was pretty inescapable this weekend. Like, all my buddies were like a couple beers deep. We're playing golf. We're having a good time. And even we are like, we stop for a moment. We're like, what the hell is going on here? How's this supposed to be all taken care of Friday night? But of course it wasn't. As once again, another negotiation window between the two countries fell by the wayside. And I wonder who to believe on this one. The guy who comes out and discloses to the country exactly what's happening and answers questions from the press, or some guy who sends some lackeys out onto, you know, a couple news shows and tweets madness throughout the internet. I wonder who to believe on this one. But yeah, another tariff apocalypse is apparently coming in some way or another, because once again, the administration down south just continues to try as much as possible to, for whatever reason, come after us as Canadians. And I think we're all pretty much sick and tired of it. The only thing that I will say is it was pretty cool to see essentially every politician outside of about three in the entire country come out and be like, you know what? Nous sommes ensemble here in Canada.
3: Yeah, yeah.
1: A lot of people who disagree with each other all over the country, from Quebec to BC to some folks in Alberta to, you know, go through everybody. It was a pretty unifying experience to see everyone just basically say, you know, enough with elbows up. At this point, it's fingers up to the people, to what's going on down south.
2: I want to thank you, John, for starting the show that way. Seriously. Because I sit here today... angry. I sit here angry with the way that Canada's been attacked for no reason. Let's call it what it is. And I'm also proud to be Canadian. I have been my whole life, born and raised here. And it's just disheartening, you know, our closest allies turning against us. We're being made out to be the enemy for no apparent reason, and it's truly just annoying. I sit here annoyed today reading all the stuff on X and Facebook and whatever, and it needs to be addressed.
1: It's such a small percentage of people. Like, we already get texts in here about, you know, stick to sports, buddy, which is fine, you know, in fairness. I am not the most qualified person to talk about this, but I think that the majority of people feel the way that I feel, which is we don't know all of the ins and outs of all of this. But it does seem like we have someone very competent running this country, and it seems like there's someone very incompetent running theirs. And, you know, some of the stuff that came out afterwards about, you know, having a go at French language rights and Quebec culture and just coming in at the 11th hour and deciding to rip up a deal and, oh, let's change all these things. And I feel for people who are genuinely affected by this. You know, we luckily in this job that we do are pretty detached from what's going on, from people who own small businesses or people who work in businesses who are affected by all this, or, you know, some of the sadly businesses who can't apply for tariff protection. You know, there's all these people who their lives are held up by one person. One person. And yeah, I think we're all pretty tired of all of this absolute BS that's going on.
4: Why does it feel like today Mark Carney is going to war? Trade war. The tone.
5: Because we're attacked. Like, you're at war when you get attacked. We got attacked. The U.S. put 50%. We waited until the United States decided to actually implement these so-called 338 tariffs. That's fine. We've got the reserves. We've got the resilience. We've got the plan. We've got the focus. We will respond. We're going to focus on what we can control. We're going to build.
3: I just want to add this. Not every American agrees with their leader.
1: No, yeah. we had Gary Smits on last week from down in Florida. And well, I don't want to take shots at Florida, but we've all done the Florida man.
3: But I'm just to finish my story here. Yesterday on the trivia show, we had a guy from Vermont purposely call up to say he listens all the time, never calls, but he felt the need to call to say, I'm sorry. He literally got on Canadian airwaves as this guy who just lives in Vermont and apologized to all the Canadian listeners.
1: Was it Billy?
3: No, I would have known Bill's voice. But, I mean, that's the truth, is that you probably just have a few of these crazy fringe individuals who are agreeing with the president. But the majority of people, you know, you listen to them and they say, we don't care about what's going on. We want our food to be affordable. We want our gas to be affordable. We want our security to be available and not just, you know, every time, you know, they're arresting people left, right, and center still with the ICE thing. You know, I read a horrible story of that. You know, the ship there, the Lincoln, that's been to sea way too long. A father was going to greet his son on the return of the USS Lincoln, and he was arrested by ICE, the father of a soldier.
1: Yeah.
3: So this is what we're dealing with.
1: It's just
3: so crazy.
1: Yeah. And it's not disrespect to, you know, the person in Vermont, but for the most part, politically, people in Vermont are pretty much where we are. When we're talking to a writer from Jacksonville, Florida, who's like, hey, don't forget, we all love you up there. This is a small minority of no one voting for this. And we just all have to deal with it. You know, and again, I'm talking to buddies of mine this weekend. There's nine of us all together. We're just having a couple drinks. Guys who own small businesses or have taken over for their parents' businesses or whatever. And they all have to bear the cost of this. For what? For what reason? And that's all it is. There's been so many BS reasons that have just been thrown at us about apparently drugs going into the U.S. And, you know, there's been so many of these things, you know, the NATO thing, which, hey, in fairness, you know, maybe we do got to pay more of our fair share. All right. You know, I don't know enough about these things. All I'm saying is that every month there's a new reason for why we all have to deal with this crap.
2: But it's such a loud minority. And I think that's what infuriates me, even though it's not the common view of all people. It's a loud portion that are making this a reality here. And these are people that think the world revolves around them. They don't even acknowledge the existence of anyone outside of the United States of America, let alone, you know, in liberal states. So that is what really infuriates me, because they have no idea what's going on here. They have no idea what we're going through as Canadian people. Yet they're still so loud and obnoxious about this whole situation. And that is what hurts, because I love American people, most of them. And I love going to the States. It was something that I did with regularity. And I don't want to go. I have no desire to go to the United States right now. And I don't know when I will again. And that's where I'm at.
1: And I think a lot of people are that way. And look, I disagree with people who decide to go down south, unless it's like, you know, you got some bachelor party thing or it's for work or something. Like, I get it. There's people who have decided to do these things. And look, to each their own. I wouldn't do it. But hey, you go ahead and do it. For the most part, people agree with you, Pete. And I think people agree with the stance of what's going on here. And I think Mark Carney certainly earned himself some serious brownie points with the voters of this province over the last weekend. There's no doubt about that. And would like to go back to a time where the president of the United States comes over and says something akin to what JFK was saying, instead of this tweet over the last 20 minutes, who is saying lots of bluster from Doug Ford, who is better known as the less charismatic, intelligent, and overall unimpressive brother of the late, great Rob Ford. Now, I don't want to take shots at Rob Ford, but we're talking like the crack guy? So that's who we're talking. Well, that you know what? That tracks. That checks out. So anyways, I get it. I'm sure everyone listening right now in some way or another, you've had the conversation with a friend of yours or your family, or you sat down at the dinner table, or you just looked at your phone and were just like, what the is happening again? And look, all we can do is just try and help out as many people, as many of our neighbors as we possibly can. And this storm will pass as to what's going on here. But yeah, I think we're all just sick and tired of it, as the rivalry used to be a fun one between us and the United States, and now it's become more and more nefarious with each passing news cycle. What did you boys get up to this weekend?
3: I didn't do much. I worked yesterday.
1: Mm-hmm.
3: Did some errands on Saturday, all the things I couldn't do during the week, and then, very boring weekend.
1: That's fine. There's nothing wrong with that.
3: Very boring.
2: Said goodbye to my family from Greece today, this morning.
3: Yeah, I'm sure you were heartbroken.
2: No, you know, it's sad to see them go, for sure.
3: Look at the smile on your face.
2: Oh, I'm not smiling.
3: Oh, my God.
2: I'm not. From now I'm smiling because I'm looking at you. No, but it was... That's it. The chapter is over. They are headed back home. Sad for my grandmother mostly, because those are her two brothers and, you know, her sister-in-law that she's saying goodbye to. So that's what I did this morning. Played baseball over the weekend. Got up to a couple of different things, but yeah, that's it.
3: You couldn't have led with the baseball
2: what's with
3: story?
2: What's with this silence? What's with this silence over here?
3: I don't know. I
2: don't understand you.
1: It felt like things took a little bit of a negative turn when you didn't get steak. Felt like things...
2: Well, that's on my uncle,
1: rapidly deteriorated from there.
2: That falls squarely on the shoulders of my uncle.
1: Well, anyways, I'm glad that your family had a lovely time here in our fair country. Here on Melnick in the afternoon.
3: Did you win your baseball game at least?
1: TSN.
2: No, we didn't. We had six non-regular players on our team. It was the last game of the season. It wasn't scheduled, so we only had four regulars and then six call-ups.
1: Hmm.
2: I pitched. I kept it close. We were down 3-1 when I left the game in the sixth inning, and we lost 13-1. So it was a rough one. Not the greatest way to end the regular season, but we're off to the playoffs, ready to go, baby.
3: That's all that matters. And you get the other six guys back for the playoffs, right?
2: That's right.
3: Yeah.
1: My weekend was obviously spent on the golf course. Not as much drinking as I would have thought. We're definitely getting we've rounded firmly into middle age, and everyone also has kids and responsibilities, and so everyone's in bed at like 11:30. So you know. Even on a boys' weekend, it's like, well, we got to be we got to get up to play some golf. We got to get a good stretch on, have a coffee, a little bagel in the morning. You know, it's quite funny. But I had an absolutely great time. Not just that, part of another winning team in the Take a Penny, Leave a Penny Open, that I think is set to become world famous. Do you play Take a Penny, Leave a Penny rules, Joe, when you're out there on the golf course?
3: We play loosey-goosey, sure.
1: Yeah. Our rules is just, look, you hit a ball out of bounds. Did you find another ball in the vicinity of where you hit it out of bounds? All right. Play it as it lies. That's how we roll.
3: Anybody bring marshmallows with you guys?
1: No marshmallows, no. But for whatever reason, we did find the need to build a fire. I don't know what it is.
3: Just not on the golf course.
1: Put us in the woods. Yeah,
3: no,
1: that's right.
3: I mean marshmallows on the golf course. You've never done that?
1: No.
3: So I got in trouble for this once. No. But every now and then, especially these are fun for the charity tournaments, right? The scrambles. So just bring a bag of marshmallows and every now and then just toss one into the fairway or into the rough. And all you hear after. I did this at the Alouettes golf tournament numerous years ago, and all I hear is these big linebackers. Oh, man, it's another marshmallow. Where's my ball? And I never had more fun. So next year, do that.
1: I've never done that.
3: Next year.
1: As long as it's not eggs.
3: No, no.
1: Don't do the eggs. That's crazy.
3: No. Marshmallows are fine.
1: That's very funny.
3: Because as soon as it rains, they kind of melt away.
1: Oh, yeah. That would make sense.
3: Yeah. No harm. Nobody got hurt.
1: Hard to hurt yourself with a marshmallow.
3: Unless you're diabetic like myself.

The new U.S. tariffs are designed to hurt us and divide us. They're a miscalculation. They're a miscalculation because Canadians will always take care of each other. The U.S. introduced at the last hours, efforts to restrict our ability to have other trade deals. You heard me say a moment ago what we've accomplished in the last year, 20 new deals, economic and security partnerships, the prospect of doubling our market access because we believe in free trade. We're the partner of choice in many respects for countries around the world, and the Americans wanted to restrict that. They had language that they wanted to restrict that. Unacceptable.

Busy weekend in Major League Baseball. We got Wyndham Clark winning the BMW Championship. Joe has a look of discontent on his face. Potentially the end of LIV Golf as well. And a judge's ruling in Louisiana that may have just made college football the American Hockey League of the NFL. We'll get to that a little bit later on as well. CF Montreal talk. We'll go to Indianapolis to speak with the Athletics' James Boyd as we continue our tour around NFL training camps with the Colts. Seem to be in a bit of a weird spot going into this year. Aaron Ward, a.k.a. the Baron of Bratislava. That's what I'm going with. After his sejour across the pond. And an NFL owner getting into Robert Kraft-like trouble. It's all coming up next over the next 3.5 hours here on Melnick in the Afternoon on TSN 690.

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1: Northbound to carry a difficult drive. It's like southbound side looking pretty good. Westbound side of the Metropolitan, stop and go. Lackawood Air 2 to carry. Eastbound side, Côte de l'Est to St. Laurent. 20 westbound, very slow from Turcotte to Norman. Eastbound side between Norman and the Ville-Saint-Pierre interchange. Outbound Mercier, that's slow from Clemont. Outbound Champlain from De La Vérendrye. 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I'm Robin Flynn from the CJD 800 Traffic Center.
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0: Welcome back inside Melnick in the afternoon on TSN 690. I'm John Still with Joey Elias and Peter Vriones. As Joe, I'd love to know what you thought of what you did on Saturday, which I assume was watch the entirety of that stupendous event 10 years ago, broadcast live by the Canadian Broadcasting Corporation.
1: I did watch it once again.

0: again, even though I've probably watched it about four times, five times. I've watched all the documentaries, but, you know, it was just, I was just sitting there by myself, just reminiscing, going through some old photos of the last show that I went to, and I had a hard time just grasping the concept that it's been a decade. Like, how fast did that go?
1: Yeah, it's pretty shocking.
0: You know, that was the whole thing to me, but it was so fantastic just to see them so lively and, you know, playing that, all those classic hits and all the songs and seeing all the people just go nuts. I do know that there was a big viewing party again in Kingston right behind City Hall, so I haven't seen any of the videos from that, but I'm sure a good time was had by all.
1: Oh, I can imagine. I can absolutely imagine. Would have loved to have been able to check this out, but I was able to see this over the weekend.
2: Outswinger right foot. Strite will come in, and they're going to switch off. Strite's going to take a short one to Pereira. Now they go outside. Longstaff outside the 18. He'll put it in to the 6. Headed away by Yoshida. Right out back to Longstaff. He's on the outside. He'll take a shot. It's loose in front. Rios! Goal! CF Montreal! Yeah, they've had a couple trying to get that to Owusu's left foot, but hasn't really found the sweet spot just yet. He had one, but that went high and wide. Other than that, he hasn't been able to get enough juice on it. Longstaff's lead pass cut off, but Sanchez gets it right back over to Haybears. Tapped away to Petrasso, looking for the cross. Left foot coming inside the box. Owusu! Goal! CF Montreal! Owusu equalizes the game.
1: 13th goal of the season for Prince Owusu, and yet again for CF Montreal. This has been a similar refrain for a little bit here for the guys in black and blue as just, you know, huffing and puffing and not being able to blow any houses down as they draw 2-2 with the LA Galaxy despite for 25, 30 minutes playing with the extra man despite being down 2-1. And in the end, they almost lost it. A guy had a breakaway in the final, you know, like 3 minutes of added time. And you're like, guys, what are we doing here? Wake up. But Philippe Lafoy on his side, I think Philippe Lafoy, just seeing a little bit of the post-game press conference and things like that, possibly the most upset I've seen him as a CF Montreal manager as they draw 2-2 with the LA Galaxy. That felt like a game that they absolutely had to have, considering the circumstances. And Alexis Sanchez finally onto the pitch at Saputo Stadium. And I'm not here to upset our entire Chilean audience, like apparently I have upset all of our right-leaning audience with the way I opened the show, in which case I would say, you know, this is Canada, pick a side. But the Chilean fans, I imagine, had a great time watching Alexis Sanchez out there with his teammates. I'm still a little confused as to what's going on here with Alexis Sanchez. Where is he playing? What role is he playing for CF Montreal? Now, again, it's just two matches, both as substitutes. He will not be a substitute for very long. But Alexis Sanchez is a deep-lying playmaker for CF Montreal. Don't know how I feel about that. Don't know how much that's going to work out for the team. So I think they're still trying to kind of figure out where he's playing, where he's at his best, which kind of holes can he fill out there on the pitch. But so far, I don't say I've been unimpressed, but I've been pretty lukewarm, pretty tepid about the impact that Alexis Sanchez was expected to have on the CF Montreal team. Again, it is just two games, and it is cumulatively, I believe, about 40 minutes of game time. So I'm not here to throw in the towel on this, but I think this team clearly could use with a full week of training, which is what they're going to get this whole week where they play on Saturday, and try and finally figure out where this guy can be best used on the pitch. Because to me, 50 yards away from goal, making these 1-2 passes, not the way that it's going to go for CF Montreal.
3: Yeah, I'm with you on that, where I'd like to see him pull a few more strings there and be a little bit more creative, because what's the overarching theme, and what has been the overarching theme here for CF Montreal coming out of the World Cup break? It's the fact that they can't score goals, or they struggle with that final product. So I would like to see him a little bit further up the pitch, but in fairness to him, I mean, his two appearances, one of them came when CF Montreal took a lead against Columbus and they were defending, they were trying to see it out. And then the second appearance, still not up to full fitness, I don't think, but I would like to see him be a little bit more impactful on those set pieces as well. Like, he should be the one taking them, should he not?
1: Corner, I think so.
3: Corners as well.
1: I think so.
3: Like, I don't think that, because that's what you brought him here to do.
1: But I guess if if you're a sub, I guess that's the reason why he's not taking the corners. To me, it's more, where is he getting the ball? Watching that game on Saturday, and let's just say that the boys were not pleased with my decision to bet on a CF Montreal victory. By the way, am I allowed to do that?
3: Probably not.
1: Well,
0: you're not hired by the team, are you?
1: Too late now. not only that, we bet on that and Inter Miami being Toronto FC. Somehow TFC beat Miami, and Messi was playing. I don't even know how that's possible.
3: So you know nothing.
1: Yeah,
3: that's
1: correct. Literally, that's exactly what it was. Everyone there, I was persona non grata numero uno on Saturday night. There was no doubt about that, as we had lost all of the betting money. Although it was kind of made up a little bit on Sunday with the Jays, which we'll get to in just a little bit. Not betting on the Jays, betting on the over. Always bet the over. But yeah, like how I don't get how Alexis Sanchez is coming onto the pitch. And look, I know Daniel Rios and Prince Owusu were both on the pitch at the same time as well. So you don't want to plug him up there and play, you know, with three strikers if you're CF Montreal. But there's got to be a better way. There's got to be some other half space that he can operate in that is not as a third midfielder. I've watched Alexis Sanchez play a lot of football. I've seen him play as a number 10. I've seen him play as a striker. I've seen him play as a left winger. I've never seen him play 50 yards away from goal. That I have not seen. So they need to figure out what kind of role, what kind of place he's going to play in if they want to get the best out of this guy, because he's pretty paramount to what CF Montreal are going to want to do throughout the end of this MLS regular season. The MLS table in the Eastern Conference looks like this right now for CF Montreal, as they didn't move at all. They're currently still in 14th. Now, at the same point, they're 3 points out of the final play-in spot in the Eastern Conference. So, look, they're a win away, but everyone's there. Columbus is there. Philadelphia is there. Atlanta United are there. DC United, TFC, and Orlando City all tied on 24 points. So everyone is alive in this, which is both a good and a bad thing for CF Montreal. But if I were Philippe Lafois and the rest of the coaching staff and basically all the players out there, I'd be saying, how can we get number 10 to be the number 10? How do we put him in a position that he can be the best version of himself even at 37 years old? That would be the question.
3: Shouldn't it be a little bit easier to figure that out, though, with the way that Prince Owusu is playing? Because you look at the golden boot race in MLS. I mean, he's not too far off from the lead.
1: I believe he's three goals off
3: he's got 13.
1: Peter Musa,
3: yes,
1: who's leading it for FC Dallas.
3: Yes, exactly. Yeah, so Leo Messi at 14, having probably played a fraction of the matches that those other guys have, which is impressive in its own right. But I feel like the answer is pretty clear-cut here, John, as to where you need to play him in order to also further unlock Prince Owusu. Correct me if I'm wrong here, but feels like an easy decision, does it not?
1: It does, but you'd have to essentially change the way that you play if that's how you're going to do it. And I don't know how much, not that I think that Philippe Lafois is like some stubborn old goat or something like that who's not going to do anything about it, but I do think that if you're playing him up top as basically a two-man strike force with Prince Owusu, all of a sudden, you know, Owusu's got to come back and do all the running that that Alexis Sanchez isn't going to do. And then, oh, look, now you have your best goal scorer and he's running around expending a bunch of energy defensively as opposed to being the guy offensively that you want to have. So there's all these, again, I am not smart enough. None of us here in the studio are smart enough to figure out exactly the way that Alexis Sanchez should be used alongside Prince Owusu. What I will say is with Prince Owusu's 13th goal, that's 26 goals in 54 MLS games for Prince Owusu, who arrived here on a free transfer. He might be the greatest transfer signing, and I'm not even joking. He might be the greatest transfer signing in the history of that football club because he was just out there. No one wanted this guy. He was a backup at Toronto FC. Where's he going to go? They bring him in, and he just becomes a beast for CF Montreal for back-to-back seasons. And he's already, I believe he's fourth all-time in terms of goals for the club already. And he's only played two seasons with the team, and luckily he signed for a couple more years. So you got one enormous position on the pitch taken care of. Now figure out how to make it so that Alexis Sanchez and Prince Owusu know how to play together, or at least Alexis Sanchez knows how to play with other players, because it doesn't really matter who Prince Owusu seems to play with. He puts the ball in the back of the net, and that's all you really need if you are CF Montreal. But yeah, a 2-2 draw with the LA Galaxy with a man down for LA for 25 minutes, and you only draw that game at home with the building essentially full as well. Not the way you would have wanted that to go. So we'll see. Montreal back in action next Saturday. We'll have that game for you right here on TSN 690. Coming up next, are you guys worried about AI? I think everybody is. But, you know, you can do a lot of things if you're AI. But don't come for Usain Bolt. Don't. That's coming up next here on Melnick in the Afternoon on TSN 690.

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1: Outbound Champlain, a difficult drive right now from De La Vérendrye. Inbound side looks good. Outbound Mercier is moving well. The inbound side, though, you're slow once you get onto the island on the 138 into the Ville-Saint-Pierre interchange. 20 westbound, a slow go from Turcotte to Norman. Eastbound side between the 13 and the Ville-Saint-Pierre interchange. Northbound to Kerry Stockton, its length southbound side looks good. Think Mexico's just about beaches? Think again. 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I'm Robin Flynn from the CJD 800 Traffic Center.
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16: Welcome back inside Melnick in the Afternoon on TSN 690. I'm John Still with Joey Elias and Peter Vriones. We've got some golf talk coming up in just a second. But guys, I'm officially scared. I'm scared of a lot of things. I'm scared of the dark.
17: Really?
16: Yes. It's very sad. As a grown man, it's just who I am. Scared of horror movies. Probably has something to do with the dark. Not a combo. I like a nice, well-lit movie. Give me a good backlight. Get the key grip on an extra backlight in the back for old John Still over here. That's what I like. And of course, you know, the way sometimes the world seems to be trending. Put this in the latter category. Probably a little bit closer to horror films. As this weekend, apparently, well, I think everyone saw this at some point on social media. There was a humanoid... Let's do this again. A humanoid robot in the, and I just want to get this right, the 2026 World Humanoid Robot Games. Didn't even know this was a thing. In Beijing, China, of course, where apparently there were 666 teams from six. That, there's no way that's true. 666 teams. That just seems too on the nose for where this is all going. But 666 teams from 16 countries with about 2,000 plus humanoid robots. If you don't know what humanoid robots are, they're essentially robots with something of makeshift arms and legs and some kind of camera on the top where a head should be. That's essentially what we're looking at here.
17: It's a headless thing.
16: Yeah. A humanoid robot ran the 100 meters in 9.39 seconds, faster than Usain Bolt, the greatest sprinter that I've ever seen, personally, in my very short time watching track and field at the Olympics. What are we doing?
5: Is that the one that hit the mat and then died?
16: No, that was another one. That was another one.
5: Did you see that one?
16: That was a tough glitch. Yeah. on the old.
5: It looked like a cartoon character.
16: Yeah.
5: Like backpedaling and then it hit the ground and died.
16: And then it just broke in two. The guy who was like the guy who was operating was just like, there goes $30,000, gone. You know what I mean?
17: He's like, back to my mother's basement.
16: That's right. Well, I assume that these guys are building this in probably some, you know, closer to a Death Star-like workspace. That's how I would be kind of going for. Well, it could still be a basement, but probably not owned by their mother, is what I will say.
17: I hope not.
16: But the other thing that I have here, you know, when you see this, I know some people who are like some kind of engineers and stuff are like, wow, this is cool. Like, are we going to just continue walking down the road to every Terminator movie that's ever been made? Like, what are we doing around here when it comes to continuously doing this kind of stuff? What is the reasoning for this?
17: Because I don't think people believe that they have a mind of their own.
16: Sure.
17: And one day they will wake up.
16: Sure.
17: And they will kill us all.
16: I believe there's literally a word for that in the English language. I believe it's called sentient, where the robot then becomes aware that it is a robot, and that we are its adversary, a.k.a. its overlords.
17: So that's why it snaps and it comes after us?
16: Well, I mean, it hasn't happened yet, but again, every science fiction movie that's ever been made is literally that. So once again, just the concept of this 2026 humanoid robot Olympics, why? Just why? Why are we doing this? Who is watching this? Who is showing up to check this out? Who is looking at this and saying the functional reasoning for this is what? I don't get it. I don't get it whatsoever. Also, on top of that, if you think the humanoid robotic games are going on, wait till you find the non-humanoid robot games. I can only imagine what kind of disaster class that is. Don't got to go hands or feet or anything. You can just do whatever the hell you want.
17: You ever see those dogs that they have, the robot dogs now?
16: They still have that?
17: Yeah.
16: I remember they just had like the real crappy one. They like get you at, some people would get their kids at Christmas.
17: No.
16: They just like wander around.
17: So again, it's a lot like these human robots there, the humanoids, but they're dogs and they're trained to do guard things. And I don't understand how they apparently want them to eventually work at airports as dog sniffing robots. You see, once we get...
16: We're putting good dogs out of business here.
17: Not only that, but once the robots have another sense other than sight, we're giving them smell, and then we're going to give them
16: taste. We're giving them all the senses.
17: You
16: this
17: know,
16: is like, what we need.
17: And then they're going to develop taste, and then it may be humans.
16: Once again, breaking the 100-meter record, a famed, incredible moment in the world of track and field athletics in our lifetime, some humanoid creature who was built for... I imagine a couple $100,000. I did that on the weekend. And once again, the question is why?
17: If I was working for The Onion right now,
16: yeah,
17: the headline would be something of the nature of humanoid test positive for steroids.
16: It's Melnick in the afternoon here on TSN 690. I'm John Still with Joey Elias and Peter Vrionis. Coming up next, a unceremonious end to maybe the live golf era. And also Wyndham Clark able to hold off Rory McIlroy at the BMW Championship as the golf season coming to an end. We'll talk about it next here on Melnick in the Afternoon on TSN 690.
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0: Welcome back inside Melnick in the Afternoon on TSN 690. I'm John Still with Joey Elias and Peter Vriones. Pete, when is your next trip to the golf course going to be?
1: I'm thinking either tomorrow or Wednesday. I'm going to try to play twice this week.
0: Oh, nice.
1: Yeah.
0: Very nice.
1: Actually, no, not tomorrow. That's impossible. I'm going to be here. Maybe the range.
0: Yeah. You can go in the morning. Got a nice little 7:30 a.m. tee time. You should be fine.
1: Could, yeah.
0: Everything could be good. You can go with Joey. You can see how a real man plays golf.
1: I've played golf with Joey before.
0: Oh, you guys have played together before.
2: Yes, we have.
1: Very steady golfer.
0: That's what I would say. Joey is very steady. Very steady indeed.
1: Doesn't wow you.
0: Whoa.
1: Doesn't wow you.
0: Whoa.
1: Look, I'm calling it like I see it.
0: Wow. He's right next to you, Pete.
1: What?
0: My lord, sir.
1: I have no problem being honest with people.
2: Yeah.
1: Joey, you know, you're not going to hit the ball a million yards.
2: Nope. I will not.
1: But you keep it straight, man.
2: I try to.
1: And then you look at the scorecard.
2: And I was not straight at all.
1: No. To the contrary, you put up a good score. And I was struggling, taking drops.
2: Yeah, but it's all about having fun on the course.
1: I had a great time.
2: Yeah.
1: But slow and steady wins the race most of the time. Words to live by in the game of golf.
3: 16. He made it to 17. Similar length now at 18. Oh, yes. 1, 2, 3. And Wyndham is the winner of the BMW Championship.
0: Has Jim Nance always... have I just, like, blocked out the fact that... I thought Jim Nance just did the Masters.
2: No, he's the
0: when
2: CBS
0: did this happen?
2: Guy.
0: He's oh, he's big, a CBS yeah. guy. Okay. Well, maybe it's because I just don't watch enough golf. But, yeah, Wyndham Clark able to win the BMW Championship by 3 strokes, holding off Rory McIlroy. Cameras picking up a nice little classy moment between the two competitors.
4: Well done.
5: Thank you.
4: Well done.
0: Great character. Well done. Rory to Wyndham Clark as he takes home... is it $20 million for winning, or is it $20 million the cumulative purse?
2: That's the purse.
0: Okay.
2: I think he won 3.6.
0: Nice. Very nice for Wyndham Clark as we get to the final tournament of the season. Hopefully, we'll be able to speak with someone from TSN Golf later on in the week as we get ready for the end of the golf season. Who has had, in your mind, Joey, someone who watches week in and week out, who has had the... best year for you on tour? Maybe not necessarily in terms of tournament wins or, you know, being the best. You know, we know who the best guys are. But, you know, if you're looking at someone throughout the year who's had a pretty damn good season on the PGA Tour, who would you go with?
2: If I had to vote for a player of the year, it's Cameron Young.
0: Really? Okay.
2: Yeah. So made all the cuts in all the 19 tournaments he played in this year. Had 2 wins. Really steady golfer, 4th in the FedEx Points Cup. So, and he would have been higher if, you know, Wyndham Clark wasn't right behind him and then won yesterday. So I think he's had a really, really good year. You can also argue for Scotty, who only had 2 wins, but you look at his earnings. This is crazy. He made $20.9 million this year. But in all... having said all that, McIlroy only played 13 tournaments and still made 9.8. So could you argue that Rory, just based on winnings, had the best year, based on how many tournaments he had? Or do you go with, you know, money? But I say Cam Young has been the most steady golfer all year round.
0: Leo Carlson making almost as much money as Scottie Scheffler now.
2: Yeah. I mean, he's going to take a few more bruises than Scotty. Although Scotty,
0: but yeah, like that's what I mean. That's why I think Cam Young's a good answer, because I feel like he's the person, at least in terms of, you know, as someone with casual interest in the golf season, he's the one whose name came up over and over again when it was, you know, oh, who's going to be in contention on Sunday? Oh, look at that. Here's Cam Young. I also love his swing. Just a little pause up top. A little pause, get everything nice and centered. I wish I had that kind of, like, control to be able to do that like he does.
2: You know who apparently has the longest wait at the top is Bob Weeks.
0: From Bob TSM. Weeks is not a professional golfer, though.
2: No, but apparently he's got a sweet, sweet swing, but he takes a really nice delay at the top, right? Matsuyama did that for a while. He would just pause and stuff like that. But yeah, Cam Young is just such a... I liked him from years ago because he was the first guy that I noticed had the MLB logo on his collar. And he was the first guy, I think, that had a, you know, a sponsorship by MLB. And I thought, oh, that's pretty cool. I'd like a golf shirt with MLB logo.
0: Yeah, why does he have that there?
2: There's another golfer as well, and I'm not sure. I don't remember who it is. But apparently, yeah, they've come into some sort of agreement with MLB. So that's pretty cool.
0: And as we look ahead to the final tournament of the season, again, we'll get into it a little bit later on, but that's really just good news for Rory. You know, that's good news just for the game of golf, that in back-to-back weeks in the build-up to the final of the FedEx Cup playoffs is that Scotty wins one. Scotty absolutely annihilates everyone in the first round, and then Rory becomes within a couple shots of winning the second tournament, and you're like, all right, everyone's playing some pretty good golf. I know Scotty had a very bad week at the BMW Championship.
2: He said he was sick.
0: Yeah, he did say, hand, foot, and mouth disease, is that what it was?
2: Well, yeah, because he's got the two young kids, right? And apparently, like, the young
0: people with children, please tell me if this is, like, a real thing.
2: Yeah, it is. I know just because of my siblings, their young kids had it. So, like, as soon as they're sick, by the way, they're not my nephews or my niece. As soon as they're contagious, they're the kids. But, yeah, so he actually thought about withdrawing, he said, after the second round, but thought, I can get through this. And at one point, he said he was so weak he couldn't even hold his, grip his clubs properly. Let me just say, I'd like to shoot 7 or 8 under par with an illness. Like, if I had the flu, I would love to go out and shoot 8 under par. But so yeah, next week I would look for obviously those two names. I would look at Cameron Young, and I would look for, you know, if I had to take a long shot, other than Matt Fitzpatrick, I'm looking at Colin Morikawa. He played really well this weekend and finally looked like he was back fully from that really bizarre back incident that he had, that he hit a shot off the tee and then went to stretch, and that was it. He had to withdraw from that tournament. So, and it took him about 6 or 7 weeks to get back. So I like Morikawa as well.
0: That would be interesting. And again, I just think that you're trying, if you're trying to get just the casual person to tune in for the end of the season, the fact that the best players seem to be playing some really good golf at the moment is a big one for the PGA. And kind of in a perfect metaphor for what was the LIV Golf story, you had John Rahm and a couple other guys up there with some champagne, popping champagne with essentially, what, 40 people watching? It was like, you're like, where are the big crowds? Where's everyone fired up for this LIV event? And, you know, it was like a high school dance. You're like, well, what's going on around here? As if you play PGA quality or tournament level golf and nobody watches, are you actually really playing PGA or tour quality golf?
2: Well, that goes back to what Rory said last week. Did DeChambeau and Rahm make LIV golf relevant?
0: And so it's 2.1. It's LIV 2.0, apparently. Remember we played last week, Bryson DeChambeau saying, it was a lot of waffling. A lot of waffling from Bryson DeChambeau. This weekend he posted on Twitter, or I believe on Instagram, a couple of pictures of his favorite moments with LIV and saying, quote, it was a good run. Tell you everything about what you need to know about where this is all going. I have no idea. Like, I genuinely don't know how they pivot away from this. Like, this has to be the end. It has to. How could you go from paying these guys an insane amount of money, which is the only way that you got those people over there? So you're paying them a lot of money to play a little bit less golf. Now you're drastically reducing the amount of actual tournaments you're going to be playing. The guys don't know if you're going to be able to pay their contracts, and you don't even know how much, you know, you're going to be able to settle or put on the kind of events that you were doing before, because $6 billion in funding has been pulled away from you. I have no idea how they plan to do this in any conceivable way. And I'm really curious to find out if we're, because what, you have Is the President's Cup in October?
2: It's coming up. They just actually, the American team just finalized their first six this morning.
0: So if you have that, if you're, it leaves you a little window over the next month and a half to essentially just end this.
2: Yeah, the problem
0: is, if you're the players, it'll be the players who would have to do it. But if you're the best players on LIV and you see where this thing is going and you're able to go back to the PGA, pay that fine, but still be able to come back and play in the best tournament, the best schedule there is in golf where everyone's watching, it would be such a great kind of, you know, I don't want to bring it back to wrestling because I wasn't a huge wrestling fan, but everyone knows about what the Monday Night Wars were, and then all of a sudden WCW collapses, and it's just like, wow, WWE goes to a whole nother stratosphere. What would it be like to have 2, 3, 4 of the biggest names from LIV in the next couple of months go back to the PGA, and how many people, again, would just be interested in it just to see the storyline, even though we heard what Rory said last week, which was essentially, yeah, what kind of value did they bring to LIV?
2: I have no clue how a guy like Patrick Reed, who already,
0: well,
2: you know.
0: Joe, you're bringing up the most despised person on tour in a very long time.
2: But his numbers allow him to get back to the PGA.
0: Yeah.
2: So guys like that, they've played their way on. I understand that. But what do you do with a Tyrrell Hatton, a fan favorite? Everybody loves this guy, right? Do you let him come back?
0: Looks like he's built like a middle linebacker, but he's playing golf.
2: I think he said he started as a kid playing rugby.
0: Huh. Makes sense.
2: Yeah. And also that attitude. I wouldn't want that in the scrum. But I don't know how you can do that. Like, how do you take two very opposing sides, and the only time they seemed to get along was either at the Masters or the other majors, you know, just to be nice. Mm-hmm. And even that didn't go too well sometimes. I have no clue where they can go. Unless, of course, you know, they do have this hedge fund guy that is supposedly going to get them a whack of coin. But you can't compete with the Saudi money.
0: No, of course not.
2: You know, so I don't know if the LIV right now hasn't announced anything for next year. They have nothing planned, nothing announced. They were supposed to have their final tournament. That got canceled. They still owe hundreds and thousands of dollars in unpaid bills. So I guess this 2.0 means that they're going to kind of file for Chapter 11 protection and then redo the books and rename it something else. I don't really know.
0: But again, to those players, and this is why I get where Rory McIlroy is coming from, but this is the olive branch time. If you extend an olive branch to the three biggest guys on the LIV Tour, which would be Bryson, which would be Jon Rahm, which would be, I don't even know who the third one would be.
2: Tyrrell Hatton.
0: Never mind. Even the two. No disrespect to Tyrrell Hatton, but he's not at the same level as those two other guys. But if you just put that, you know, you're not going to have a golf tour that's centered around Tyrrell Hatton.
2: No, you can't.
0: So that's what I mean, is that this is the time, if you're the PGA, to just say, all right, we're going to, you know,
2: but also
0: we'll put it all aside and come on over here.
2: The LIV guys now have to go back to playing four rounds of golf as opposed to three.
0: Yeah.
2: So that's an adjustment, too, for some of them. Some of them, you know, must have thought, oh, this is good. I don't have to train as hard. I don't play as much. I don't have to work as much. I can just go out and be, you know, salesperson for all my sponsors.
0: Mm-hmm.
2: Wrong. Now they're going to have to. And that's the other thing. Are some of the sponsors who left PGA to sponsor LIV, are they going to come back and sponsor these guys? Obviously money talks.
0: Yeah.
2: And the PGA will take that. The other good thing is, of course, the PGA with their new signature event schedule. Maybe you allow some of the LIV guys to come back, but they don't play the signature events until they play the lower events and pay their way up, you know, pay the fines, kind of like Brooks Koepka did.
0: It's Melnick in the afternoon here on TSN 690. We'll get into it a little bit later on in the week as the final tournament of the PGA season, the FedEx Cup playoffs, coming to a head this weekend. We'll get into it on Thursday right here on TSN 690. Coming up next, big time ticket giveaway, especially if you grew up in the 90s. You're going to want to tune in to what we've got ready for you. Weezer tickets. You're not going to want to miss this here on Melnick in the Afternoon on TSN 690. 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
20: Potholes and crumbling pipes and buildings. How exactly is all this affecting our daily lives? And the standing desk, is it really better for us, or is it just hype? 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

0: Weezer tickets available to go see Weezer September 26th at the Bell Center. Right here on TSN 690. But before we get to the Weezer tickets, we have some breaking news from the Little League World Series. This kid is fired up. I believe he just let go a let's effing go on second base. Pete, please let us know what has just happened in the Little League World Series. Canada versus Panama.
1: Canada-Panama, they were tied at zero after six innings. So they start the seventh inning here, the top of the seventh, with a ghost runner on second. And they're bunting. They've taken a 2-0 lead here against Panama, and their 12th hitter in the order just came up with a massive hit. Let the kid swing the bat. Let him swing.
0: We need to give some context. Pete was going nuts here in the studio about the fact that they're all bunting. And this kid, Jason Mesaroba, just got up, and he's back on the bunting train.
1: But he's their leadoff hitter. Just let the kid
0: Runners
1: swing.
0: On the corners. There's only one out also between Canada and Panama, 2-0 at the Little League World Series.
1: The kid at bat
2: didn't
1: weighs
2: get here
1: 33
2: playing this way.
3: Pounds.
1: The bat is
0: he
1: heavier
0: just got a
1: than
0: base
1: the kid.
0: Hit, Joey. He just got a base hit. Kid from Panama's painting the corners here.
3: This kid...
0: I genuinely can't believe that people watch this. And it's not, it's again, nothing against it, because there are some interesting, like, wild moments and stuff. But imagine if you started broadcasting other 12-year-olds' athletic competitions and people were watching it and, like, screaming about, like, 12-year-old soccer players or something like that. You'd be like, guys, we all need to settle down as a society. These are children.
3: Pete's
0: Please.
3: Yelling like his kid's in the thing.
0: Yeah, exactly.
1: Well, I'm rooting for them, you know?
3: I mean, I am too, but I'm not going to be like, oh, look at... I gave the first pitcher a nickname that I can't really say on the air.
1: Shouldn't say it.
3: Right? But he was. Is.
1: Okay.
0: We already got out of the Weezer song, unfortunately. Say Yes. We'll bring it back in just a moment. But a pair of tickets to go see Weezer September 26th at the Bell Center. Joe, you, not to say you grew up at a time when Weezer was big, but Weezer really exploded when you were a younger man.
3: Yeah, they were massive. Everybody. And what really made them was they had really entertaining videos that were different. So that whole, Buddy Holly song, it all took place, in Arnold's from Happy Days. And all of a sudden it was nostalgia along with this new song. They were very, very creative.
0: Say Yes is the fourth single off of their album, Weezer, their 20th studio album. 20th album. Holy God. Weezer. Getting up there in age. But easily the question to go see Weezer on September the 26th at the Bell Center. The 20th album by Weezer is also referred to as another name. Tell me that name. And the pair of tickets are yours to go see Weezer September 26th at the Bell Center. What is the other name? What is the other album name to the 20th album just released in 2026 by Weezer, just released just a few days ago here by Weezer. Send us that text in at 11690, and the pair of tickets are yours to go see Weezer September the 26th at the Bell Center. Coming up next, some NFL news, and one team makes the wrong choice at quarterback. And I think you know exactly what team I'm talking about here on Melnick in the Afternoon on TSN 690.
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11: 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TSN 690.

If I was in Ontario, if I was an Ontarian, if I was born in Ontario, I would be playing this song pretty much every day. I want Neil Young, like, in the latter years of Neil Young's life, for him to just write a song for every Canadian province. Be fired up. I don't know what he'd write for us. Be very, very interesting. Trying to go all Canadian today, except for Pete going rogue with a little bit of a Pearl Jam. But we like Pearl Jam. Eddie Vedder's good people. But, yeah, trying to go Canadiana here on Melnick in the Afternoon on TSN 690.

0: Some news in the National Football League. Sorry, go ahead, Pete.
1: Yeah, Seattle's basically, I consider them Canadian light.
0: Well, here we go. Look, then we got a Canadian Trump here. Seattle's what, the 14th province and territory of Canada?
1: No,
0: is that what we're doing here?
1: No.
0: Peter, honestly, have you learned nothing?
1: I honestly thought Pearl Jam was Canadian. So that's why I played it.
0: What if we just like responded? What if we wanted to be like as annoying as they are and be like, you know what? We're taking Alaska. It's like, why would anyone want that? But in fairness, I'm pretty sure they'd be pretty pissed about it. But we're like, listen, it's ours. It's like literally, it's like so out of the way.
1: Yeah. But I knew what you were doing with the Canadian. I thought Pearl Jam was Canadian. Now I know.
0: We'll take Alaska.
1: You're done, Pearl Jam. You're done.
0: We'll take Alaska and Guam while you're at it. Why not?
2: I'll take Puerto Rico before Guam.
0: Well,
2: it's
0: I mean,
2: closer.
0: Yes. I get yes. Yes.

0: That's right.
1: 10 empty seats.
0: That's right. Exactly. By the way, the winner of the tickets, the new album that is titled Weezer, but also has another name released just on the weekend. Pete, the 20th album by the band, as Weezer roll into the Bell Center September 26th.
1: Yeah, it's Mike Feuer.
0: Mike Feuer with the correct answer, the Gold album. As the whole cover is just gold.
1: We know who designed it.
0: Mike Myers? Or the other guy. I don't think Weezer has any kind of affiliation with the other guy. But anyways, some National Football League news is, gentlemen, when are your fantasy football drafts?
1: I'm not sure yet.
0: No? Pete?
2: September 4th.
0: Pete's doing it right. See, we had to do it this weekend because the boys were getting together for the golf weekend. By the way, I'll give my combine results at the end of the segment. Shocking stuff.
2: I don't even need to hear them. I'm just laughing.
0: I still haven't done the Wonderlic, though. The Wonderlic's a part of it. And people don't know the Wonderlic test. It's like a test that they make quarterbacks take all the time to basically prove like who's an idiot and who's not. And apparently all my buddies except for one have done remarkably terrible on this test. So I'm not looking forward to
1: doing this. Is this the one Vinny Testaverde failed like miserably?
0: Oh, I don't know. I have no idea. But, you know, I do want to shout out my other buddy who was not able to be there, Paolo Mingarelli, who was the lone holdout from the boys' weekend. You know, he's got a new kid on the way. He's a very, not on the way, a new kid at home. He's a very committed golfer as well. You know, he's got some stuff to go on, but at the same time, should have been there. He drafted Ashton Jeanty of the Raiders.
1: Oof.
0: Correct. Ashton Jeanty.
1: Bye-bye.
0: Crumbled quite sizably for the Raiders in their preseason game the other day. And not just that, I love when these things happen, especially right before the start of the season, because this is when NFL teams have the one chance during the year to operate like National Hockey League teams. You know, when you're going through the season, NFL teams literally are contractually obligated to be like, listen, it is a toe. The toe is expected to take this amount of time, you know, because everyone's betting so much money on these things. You need to know, you know, if you're making future bets or things like that. People need to know. That's why the NFL is an absolute behemoth, is because it's the sideshow next to the show that makes just as much, if not as much money, as the people who are paying and watching these games. Ashton Jeanty, the injury designation, I do want to get to it because it was very, very funny. It essentially made absolutely no sense. They were like, oh, don't worry, it's not so bad. He just has a sprained ankle. When will he be back? I don't know. And my favorite one was, oh yeah, that's what it is. He is believed to have sprained his ankle. Believed! This is coming out yesterday, so still no word today on what's been going on, but yes, he is believed to have sprained his ankle. I have no idea how that's even possible. This one as well is very, very funny from this Adam Schefter tweet. The Raiders still are unsure how long Jeanty will be out, but is not considered a long-term injury. So we don't know how long he's going to be out for, but he's not out long-term. What is long-term? I have no idea. So we're getting essentially a lower body designation for Ashton Jeanty, but it does seem at the very least the fact that this is so opaque, what is going on between the Raiders medical department and what's actually going on with Ashton Jeanty. He's going to be out for quite some time, and so if you were drafting him high up in your draft, or you were that one guy in that one league in that one boardroom who drafted Ashton Jeanty first overall, I'm sure you all saw the video. Tough sitch for you.
1: Yeah, I love the vagueness. It does sound like it could be a high ankle sprain, and that's why they don't know. Maybe, I don't know.
0: Didn't even do that, Joe. They just said believed to have sprained ankle. So, like, they don't even know if it's sprained yet based on that.
1: Well,
0: how's that possible?
1: Well, it sounds like some good doctors. You know, what I want to hear from my doctors when I'm in with a leg injury is, well, we believe it's in the lower extremities.
0: That's so funny.
1: That's what. Yeah. What are they telling you?
0: That's right. No, but they're just doing it. They're just doing it to do it. They're just doing it to essentially say, "Hey, don't worry. Everything's fine. Nothing to. What is it? Kevin Bacon in Animal House? no reason to fear. All is well.
1: That's right.
0: That was essentially what was going on. I found it very, very funny. That was the way that the
1: reference.
0: Yeah,

0: That was the way the Raiders decided to play that over the last little bit. So very, very funny. We'll find out exactly what happens with Ashton Jeanty. And that is why you draft on September the 4th, unless you're away with the boys here on Melnick in the Afternoon on TSN 690. We'll get to the big news in the National Football League in just a little bit. But, Pete, I'm trying to find this clip here of Harrison Butker. Can't seem to find this.
1: I didn't drop it in there.
0: It's okay. Don't worry. Don't worry. We'll do some quick on-the-fly stuff here. Harrison Butker, I know not everyone's a cup of tea for some very outdated views on the world for obvious reasons, but this was Harrison Butker. This is the only thing I really care about for preseason is stuff like this from 69 yards.
2: Buckner. And it's not cold. And he drilled it. He might have got this, I think. He absolutely got this. 69 yards. Are you kidding me, coach?
3: He'll kick your Butker, won't he? This guy's something else. Every time I come to town, Harrison Butker lights it up.
0: I forgot they had allowed John Gruden back on these things. You'll kick your Butker. Oh, God, Gruden, what just ridiculous. Everyone lost their mind over it. Not just that, if you haven't seen the replay, this could have been good from about 74. And so this is one of the things, this is one of the side things that happens in the NFL, is I love tracking how far these guys are able to kick footballs now in the NFL. Now that they've got the new special balls for kicking, the way that kind of it's all developed to what, you know, what level guys are able to hit it from. You know, I keep joking with all the MLS guys that I see here for CF Montreal. Guys, you can have a lovely soccer career for about 10 years, and then you want to go kick some balls for the National Football League, you'll get like $1 million. You'll get paid some pretty sizable coin if you just go over there and are able to figure that out. But Harrison Butker, 69 yards away. I believe the record now set last year by Little from the Jaguars, I believe, is 71. Is that what it was from Cam Little last year?
4: It was over 70.
0: Yeah, but I'm very, very excited to see someone, you know, hit that 72, 73, 74 this year, and I do really feel like it's just a matter of time.
1: 68 yards for Cam
0: 68,
1: Little.
0: 68, that's yeah. It. All right, so Harrison Butker, you know, not in a regular season game, but here we go. When someone hits 70, people are going to lose their minds.
1: I think it'll be Brandon Aubrey at some point.
0: Yeah,
1: I
0: thought, he seems like the betting favorite.
1: I was watching the Cowboys-Cardinals preseason game, and the Cowboys got the ball back at the 50-yard line with like 2 seconds left because the Cards missed a field goal, and they didn't send Brandon Aubrey out. Like, why don't you just, it would have been, I think, like a 71 or 72-yarder.
0: Doesn't count, man. Doesn't
1: I know, count. But just send him out there. See what he's got, you know?
0: Kind of got to love that if you're like Brian Schottenheimer. You're just like
1: cheat code.
0: Yeah. You're like, listen, we just only have to run it 6 yards. Yeah. We don't have to throw the ball. Are you crazy? No problem whatsoever. But yes, Harrison Butker, 69 yards away. And finally, this is the news we had to get to. We'll finish this on a lighter note, this segment. But this was the news from the weekend as Deshaun Watson. Deshaun Watson. What else do you have to say? Deshaun Watson playing for the Cleveland Browns over the weekend. They got absolutely annihilated by another team because I still wasn't paying attention to NFL preseason. All I know is that the Browns were able to only muster about 6 yards of or 6 points of cumulative offense in this preseason game. And Deshaun Watson came out of the field. Deshaun Watson still being paid a insane amount of money by the Cleveland Browns. And Deshaun Watson runs out there into the dog pound somewhere in the Ohio wilderness. And he is greeted by boos. And not like the good boos. Like, you know, when Roberto Luongo used to come out, Lou, and everyone was like, why is it? No. They're just shouting his name. No, they love him. Literally the opposite was the response from the Cleveland Browns fans, leading to this exchange from Deshaun Watson over the weekend. This is not what you want to hear from the starting quarterback.
5: Man, I didn't have no reaction. I think the biggest thing is, I think you guys know too, and I think the whole world knows, it has nothing to do about the performance. It's a little bit personal than that. So I think that's it's a disrespectful thing. I'm going to keep whatever I feel with me and my family internally on how I feel about that. Just move on. Last time I played on this field, I tore my Achilles. And that same fan base, they cheered when I got hurt. So does that have to do with, what does that have to do with anything about performance? When a person get hurt, especially for your own city, and they cheer.
0: Okay, in fairness, yeah, I don't think that that's great. At the same time, you're the Cleveland Browns. No one wanted Deshaun Watson as their quarterback. They might have liked Deshaun Watson before all of the stuff that happened. And by the way, you know, it doesn't have anything to do with on-field performance. Well, the on-field performance is pretty terrible, Deshaun Watson, if we go through the last couple of years. Here's the stats for Deshaun Watson the last couple of seasons. So in 2020, he threw for almost 5,000 yards. Since then, 1,102 yards, 1,115 yards, 1,148 yards in three seasons where he has been unable to stay even close to being healthy while also being the first quarterback to get guaranteed money in the National Football League. There has been, in my mind, no more dramatic a fall off from a guy who was unquestionably a top five quarterback in the league going away for 2 years, rightfully so, because of the allegations against him, which he had to fight out in all these civil court proceedings. Again, no criminal charges were pressed, or I don't think no criminal charges were pressed. I don't think any there was sufficient evidence to continue with the criminal charges. But he had to settle all these civil cases out of court. So, you know, when he's saying, I don't really know why everyone's booing. Well, I mean, I could give you a roadmap to why no one is happy about this for obvious reasons outside of just performance. It's the fact that, you know, you never apologize. He still has never apologized for this. I don't know how that's even possible if you were Deshaun Watson and you wanted to move on. Here was Todd Monken after the game. Todd Monken, who genuinely I've kind of liked hearing as the Browns head coach. Feels like they brought in like a 2026 version of Bill Parcells where he's just angry about absolutely everything. Here is the head coach of the Browns on Watson's post-game comments.
4: None of us like to be booed. We all like to be appreciated. I think that's just human, okay? I think he emptied his heart a little bit. And I don't think that says who he is. I see the competitor in him. I see the everyday work he puts in. And he wants to be back. He wants to get back to where he was as best he can. And that's hard. And, you know, again, I think the moment just got him after the game. And it can get all of us.
0: Sure. Okay. I mean, you're the coach. You want to give him a little bit of grace, I guess, because for whatever reason, Tom Monken, the whole way, has been committed to giving Deshaun Watson this chance as the number one quarterback of the Browns, despite showing over the last couple of years that he has forgotten or is unable to process being a quarterback in the National Football League anymore. And not just that, you do have the possibility to, at the very least, just give the reins to Shedeur Sanders and see what happens, but he's going with a veteran to start. All right. I'm very curious to see how long the leash is going to be because it was officially announced today that Deshaun Watson is going to be the starting quarterback. So really, that's one of the first real QB competitions that are essentially settled in the National Football League. So it's going to be Deshaun Watson who is going to be the guy for the Browns going into the year. I don't really understand that whatsoever. Outside of contractually, there might be something in the deal that if he plays a certain amount of games, maybe it allows the Browns to get out of it a little bit more unscathed. Because the Browns, everyone knows, they're playing for essentially trying to get a number one quarterback in the draft. And maybe Deshaun Watson, you know, basically crapping his pants on live television for the first 4 weeks of the season helps in that respect. I don't know.
1: But yeah.
0: The Browns fans, the dog pound, their response to this, you know, they got the pitchforks out already for a guy who hasn't even coached a game. They're like, what is Todd Monken doing? And look, we're not even in the States. We're in Canada. We just watch the NFL just because, you know, it dominates everything in North America. I imagine that everyone who is a Cleveland Browns fan has been going through this hell, this purgatory for multiple years and is just saying, why are we back at this part of the story over and over and over again?
1: The way I see it is that he's going to get the first two games on the road, and then they have the decision to make before they get home against the Carolina Panthers. So if he craps the bed, then he's out. and you're going to get Shedeur Sanders for that home opener. I think that's the way I see it. But, yeah, crazy fall from grace who, you know, in my opinion, when he was right and healthy and with the Houston Texans, the best dual threat quarterback in the league. Because it wasn't just the throwing and the ability to make those plays. It was his legs, too, that were such a weapon for him that made him an MVP candidate. And now it's just not even close to that. So, yeah, he's not a popular figure, and he shouldn't be.
0: No, because he's reviled.
1: He's terrible.
0: Yeah.
1: He's awful.
0: People would, and we've seen this over and over again, people would be fine with parking all the other nonsense if he played well. He's been horrendous.
6: Yeah, most people forget what goes on off the field they are performing on the field. I mean, I'm a guy who said, you know, as a Steelers fan, why didn't they draft Sanders when he started to fall? So I'm obviously, even though it's in the same division as the Steelers, I don't understand why they haven't played this kid yet.
0: Mm-hmm.
6: You know, everything about him.
0: Well, they gave him a couple games last year, but yeah.
6: No.
0: It wasn't really a chance.
6: Like, I mean.
0: Yeah, yeah.
6: I just think that everybody wants to see this kid play. They're excited to see this kid play, want to see what he can do. I would have started Sanders and then been like, okay, after five games, we'll reevaluate. Maybe that's what they're going to do now with, you know, I don't really know.
0: It just seems like
6: a very big mess.
0: Yeah, the only thing that makes sense to me, if you're reading through this, is that I think Todd Monken thinks that Shedeur Sanders is too immature to start the season being the number one quarterback. And he's going to go with Watson, even though Watson comes off as an extremely immature. What is he? He's got to be 30 years old now. But the other thing is that, you know, if you're Todd Monken, I guess that if you're doing it from a PR perspective, you essentially have Deshaun Watson take the early bullets for you. And then if things don't go well, then you turn to Shedeur and you're like, hey, look, this is the guy we're going to at least go with. And then if he falls flat on his face, you're like, listen, it wasn't me. I tried both of them out. It would be much weirder if you went with Shedeur first and then went to Deshaun Watson. So I kind of do understand that. I am a little bit curious, though, if he's going to give him a long leash, because the way that he's spoken about this the whole time, Tom Monken, has been that this isn't much of a competition. This was essentially Deshaun Watson's job to lose. So we'll see how it plays out early on in the season. And look, Deshaun Watson, he can apologize earlier this afternoon.
7: First off, I want to address the comments from Saturday after the game. You know, I think just, you know, human nature, just myself being very emotional, putting a lot of time these last 2 years to, you know, get back and, you know, spend time in this facility, in the city, meeting a lot of different people in the community. You know, I thought I was going to get, you know, a little different response. But, you know, I think, you know, my emotions got the best of me. And, you know, my comments wasn't intending to go at any of the fans around in the city, because there's been a lot of great fans that have been supporting me.
0: Okay, so it's not a great apology, but at least he tried. It was an attempt at an apology, which we did not hear from him after the numerous accusations of sexual assault by Deshaun Watson. This from Spotrac, who do an absolute great job of keeping you up to date as to what's going on around the NFL. Deshaun Watson's contract contains a built-in poison pill. If he's on the roster next March 13th, a $200 million salary guarantee kicks in. That allows Cleveland the opportunity to designate him a post-June 1st release before March 13th, and then they would have dead cap in 2027 and 2028 that would amount to combined $86.2 million divided over 2 years. The worst trade, the worst contract that's ever been given out in North American professional sports, Deshaun Watson. This has just been an unmitigated disaster from basically day one for the Cleveland Browns, but they're going back to the well. We also have a trade in the NFL. I kind of like this one, as the Houston Texans, they acquire Kayshon Booty, wide receiver from the New England Patriots, for Jalen Reed and a 7th round pick. So Jalen Reed, a safety, going to the Patriots along with a 7-round pick. I kind of like that because Booty had a good year last year with the Patriots and seems to have fallen down this now congested pecking order between the Patriots receiving room with the arrival of the likes of A.J. Brown. But hey, they lost Jalen Higgins. They needed a second receiver. We'll see if Booty can play well with C.J. Stroud in Houston. But my initial reaction is this is a good move.
1: And also the uncertainty around the receiver room in Houston,
0: yeah.
1: Right? With
0: Tank Dell?
1: Yes, Tank Dell.
0: Tank
1: exactly.
0: Dell and Jalen Higgins? Yeah, it's not ideal for the Texans. And
1: man, that defense, if they can just get adequate play from C.J. Stroud, they're going to be so scary in the AFC.
0: That's why I drafted them in my league.
1: Their defense?
0: Yeah, I drafted their defense. First off the board. And finally, Pete, I hate to do this because you know how much I love to rag on the Dallas Cowboys. Please tell me who this gentleman is, this offensive lineman for the Dallas Cowboys, who possibly gave one of the most heartfelt, most real post-game preseason speeches we've ever heard.
1: Well, unfortunately for him, I don't think he's going to make the roster because he's third. He's the third right guard on the depth chart. Not where you want to be.
0: What's his name?
1: Shiaz Pete.
0: I believe he's the first Navajo, player of Navajo heritage to be playing. And not just that, it was the Cowboys against Arizona, and apparently a very large Navajo community in Arizona. Here he was post-game, and this will just get you fired up just from a human being angle.
8: Well, that was an incredible win. I am very fortunate to be amongst you and to play in the same field where the same star holding on our chest. And I'm proud of us. I'm proud of how far we've come. Man, this game, fate brought us here as strangers, but this game, this star, this team will make us brothers.
0: How about that? You got to keep him on this team now. Can't be cutting your brother.
1: Wonder if Taylor Sheridan reached out to him.
0: Oh, there we go, yeah. A little bit of writing.
1: For an acting gig.
0: That was well done.
1: What?
6: Can't act. That was from the heart.
0: That's right, yeah. You can't feign
1: That's charisma right there, baby.
6: That's a future mascot right there if he gets cut.
1: You know, he's 6'9".
0: That's what I mean.
1: 270 pounds.
6: That's a hell of a mascot.
0: At the very least, that speech got him another job somewhere in the National Football League. That is the one good thing, if you're looking at this. But, it was absolutely a great speech. I absolutely loved everything about it.
8: This game, fate brought us here as strangers, but this game, this star, this team will make us brothers.
0: Oh, yeah. Hell yeah. It's Melnick of the Afternoon here on TSN 690. I'm John Still with Joey Elias and Peter Vrionis. Coming up next, we continue our tour around the National Football League as we are going to check it in Indianapolis with Colts beat writer for The Athletic, James Boyd, returning to the show as we look ahead to what seems to be a very strange year for the Indianapolis Colts as they got some winning to do, or that Sauce Gardner trade is going to look real bad for the Colts and company. We'll look ahead to what Indy can do going into the 2026-27 NFL season coming up next here on Melnick in the Afternoon on TSN 690.

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0: Man, oh man, the Little League World Series capturing the attention of people here in the TSN 690 studios. Give us a little update here, Pete.
1: Got Ohio, the Great Lakes region, taking on the Southwest region, represented by Texas. 3-0 Great Lakes. I think he got him.
2: Yes,
1: yeah,
2: he got him.
1: I saw it in real time.
0: I mean, in fairness, no one can see what you're doing right now, so people are just confused as to what's
1: happening. He got
0: him,
1: and there is instant replay, and they're going to overturn this sucker.
0: All right. Let's go.
2: Having fun making nicknames up for these kids that I could never share.
0: Let's go Ohio, I guess? I don't know. Here on Melnick in the Afternoon on TSN 690. But we're going to Indianapolis right now as the Indianapolis Colts in for a season that I'm just very confused by. I don't really know what to make of the Colts whatsoever. And here to help us out a little bit is none other than James Boyd of The Athletic, who covers the Colts for that absolutely esteemed online publication. James, how you doing?
3: I'm doing good. Ready for the real game to start.
0: Yeah, absolutely. Are you already sick of preseason?
3: I'm always sick of preseason. I'm always sick of training camp. I overanalyze everything, and then in 3 weeks, I can't even remember what the heck happened on the day that I wrote it.
0: That sounds correct. We're getting ready to get into that with the hockey season in just a couple of weeks. By the way, for Canadians fans, hockey season. I mean, the rookie camp September 9th, the regular camp getting underway September 16th. I mean, you're going to want to get fired up for that. But James, what is the prevailing, let's say, over-analysis that you've made so far in the early days of this Indianapolis Colts training camp?
3: Well, I'll say that the biggest news is that Daniel Jones looks perfectly fine. And for someone who would not have known that he tore his Achilles, you could never tell. He looks pretty good in camp. He's been consistent. He's taken every single first-team reps, no day off. And so that is a very positive development for the Colts when considering that he's coming up on about 9 months removed from being under the knife for that Achilles.
0: Wow, that'd be almost historic if you think about it in terms of guys coming back from Achilles injuries that quickly, which would be very, very nice. But I guess the question is, if you're Shane Steichen and company, you know, has there been any indication that they're going to be able to have him run the ball as much as he did last year for the Colts, considering what the injury is going to be? Or do you suspect Shane Steichen is going to maybe, you know, rein him in a little bit and have him not use that maybe as much, even though he might look good?
3: Well, to be honest, they kind of reined him in last year. He didn't run as much as he did during his Giants days, hardly at all. I know he had 5 rushing touchdowns, but it wasn't a whole lot of zone read options or run pass options. It was just him dropping back and passing the ball. So they did protect him a good amount last year. He's just unfortunate and had non-contact injury. But that's the encouraging part about this, is that they're not requiring him to use his legs as much as a pure runner. However, I will say, even in training camp, there's been no restrictions on him scrambling, getting out of the pocket, and just running for a first down. And that's all been very encouraging, and this is just a testament to modern medicine and how hard he's worked to get back to full strength.
0: There you go. If you're in, if you're getting ready for a 2QB fantasy football league, there you go. That's music to your ears if you're going for potentially someone in your fantasy football league. How about some of the receivers that he's throwing the ball to, though, James? I'm curious what your reaction was after the Michael Pittman trade was made to the Pittsburgh Steelers, and then kind of, you know, turning around, giving Alec Pierce a boatload of money. He then undergoes surgery after having signed the deal, and now it's essentially Alec Pierce, and this feels like kind of the last moment where, you know, the analytics heads are going to say Josh Downs is the guy to get the ball to for the Indianapolis Colts, and then they bring in Keenan Allen, which to me is, you know, I was making jokes with my co-host here, Peter, who's a big Cowboys fan. Them signing Von Miller, I'm like, okay, nothing tells me that the Cowboys are not going to win the Super Bowl. Like them signing Von Miller, I feel very similarly to Keenan Allen joining this receiver room. I mean, what did you make of the entirety of this offseason and the weapons that Daniel Jones has to throw to that are not named Tyler Warren?
3: Yeah, I'll start with Pittman. Trading him was basically a formality just because of his contract. I believe when they traded him, they might have created about $25 million in cap space. They just weren't going to pay him at that price to be a receiver, not even notching 1,000 yards in a season. And so that made sense to move on from him. And then the obvious domino from that would be to turn around and pay Alec Pierce. They were aware of this ankle/heel injury all along. They weren't blindsided by the surgery at all. He did say back in the spring that, hey, this is going to be a 4 to 6 month recovery. We're coming up on about 5 months right now, just past it. So we'll see if he's able to practice this week. He did miss all of training camp. That's not encouraging at all. And then with Josh Downs, he's in a contract year. And I did ask him on our radio show here in Indy on 107.5 The Fan, hey, man, what do you want to do? Do you want to get a deal done before the season starts? Or do you want to kind of play this thing out? And he kind of insinuated, hey, I'd rather bet on myself and kind of boost my stock a little bit. And then, as you mentioned, they bring in Keenan Allen. But I did talk to Josh last week about that addition. And does he feel like he's a bit threatened by it, or is he going to get crowded? And he just said, no, I think that when we have more guys and our offense can be more potent, then if we sit on the field longer and score more points, then I'm going to get my opportunities either way. So we'll see how it all shakes out. But Keenan Allen and Shane Steichen go way back. Shane Steichen, the Colts head coach, was his offensive coordinator for 2 years with the Chargers years ago. And they had been on staff together actually for about 7 years. And so Keenan Allen comes over from the Chargers. He's had 9 straight seasons of at least 65 catches, 700 receiving yards, and at least 4 touchdowns in each of those seasons. So he is a model of consistency, even though he's getting up there in age at 34.
1: And what about Alec Pierce specifically? Because I think he had one of the more underrated seasons, under the radar kind of seasons last year, really established himself as an elite wide receiver. How good is he to the casual NFL fan? Like, well, what can you say about Alec Pierce in terms of fantasy and just overall just play on the field?
3: Well, I can tell you, one, his volume has to go up. When you pay a guy $114 million and you make him the 15th highest paid receiver in the league, those guys get the ball. And so he talked about that after free agency and saying, hey, I wanted this deal because it basically says you have to include me more in this offense. I'm not just a deep threat. However, he is a deep threat, and he's a special deep threat. He's led the league in yards per reception in each of the last 2 years. And to kind of put it into how crazy his last year was, so he had 1,003 yards on 47 catches. There's only been 3 guys in the last 30 years of football in the NFL where a guy has reached 1,000 yards with less than 50 catches. The other two were Mike Williams with the Chargers, I think in 2019, and then DeSean Jackson, who we all know was a burner with the Eagles in 2010. So this is something that is very, very rare for someone to give you that kind of volume and that kind of field-flipping ability on less catches. And then now, if you're thinking, okay, I'm going to bump up the catches, what does that mean? I think his yards per reception will come down inevitably because averaging 22 yards a catch is just kind of crazy. But the goal is to, you know, get your explosive player the ball even more so in the past. So we'll see how it all shakes out. But it does come down to whether or not he just can be healthy going into the season. And, again, I'm really going to be pestering him today. They have a charity softball event he'll be at. I'm going to ask him today, are you practicing this week? And I'll probably ask him again tomorrow.
0: I'm sure he's looking forward to that.
3: Oh, yeah. You know, that's the only reason I go to these charity things. I mean, I love all the money you guys give, but same story every day.
0: That's right. It's a Bellic in the afternoon here on TSN 690. I'm John Still with Joey Elias and Peter Vrionis, a conversation with James Boyd, who covers the Colts for The Athletic. All right, before we get to the defensive side of things, where there's actually some really interesting kind of battles that you can take a peek at based on some of the stuff that's been written out of Colts camp, James, is the Chris Ballard of it all and that trade with the New York Jets. I mean, that is essentially going to be a storyline that is going to hang over the entire season. For the Colts, it's one of the reasons why, you know, the outside of the fact that you just want to have a winning season because you do, because these guys are extreme competitors, it is the fact that you have a first-round pick going to the Jets in this Sauce Gardner deal. Chris Ballard seems, you know, and I say this with all due respect, genuinely, kind of like has this cockroach ability to just have, you know, more than 9 lives. We're at like 100, 150 here for Chris Ballard as general manager of the Colts. Just, you know, how much danger do you think he's realistically in, considering I'm sure in your time watching or covering this team, there's been multiple times where you're thinking he can't get away with this again, and he seemingly always does. And the other side question to that is, how tied is Shane Steichen, who's done a pretty damn good job coaching this Colts team, how much is he tied in your mind to the future of Ballard?
3: So I'll start with Ballard. I do think that I have written him off many times. I actually wrote right as the season ended last year. And when I say right as the season ended, I mean as soon as the final buzzer went off in Houston, I published a story that said they should fire the GM, and then within 2 hours they kept him. And I was like, oh, I guess I got to go back and amend that story and kind of update the people. So a little awkward walking back into the media room and talking to him later on, you know, afterward. But, you know, it's all business. But I do think this year is a little bit different because he's going into the final year of his contract. And typically, GMs and coaches, that doesn't happen. You don't want your coach going into a lame duck season or your GM going into a lame duck season. But that's exactly what's happening, and it's deserved because he hasn't delivered. Throughout his first 9 years, they have two playoff appearances, one playoff win, and zero AFC South titles. And that's something you have to own, regardless of everything that's happened while you've been there. Andrew Luck, that was years ago. You've had plenty of opportunities to fix it, and you just haven't done it. So I do think that this year is the year to get it done, or else, just because his contract is going to be up. And then as far as Shane goes, I don't know if they're tied, but I wouldn't bet on him being with this team going forward if they move on from Chris Ballard, just because Shane Steichen, his record through the first 3 years is 25-26. That's not that great. And I get that he's had to deal with injuries at quarterback and some roster issues that aren't his fault because he didn't build the team. But at the same time, you're the head coach. I don't know many coaches that can make it through four playoff-less seasons and keep their job.
0: And one more just before we get to the defense is Carly Urcy Gordon. You know, there was lots made of what it was going to be like with her on the sidelines, you know, listening into plays. We saw, I think we saw her more than essentially any NFL owner, maybe outside of Arthur Blank, who is always down there on the field in Atlanta. But she, you know, she, we were talking last year, James, when you joined us, about her having access to some of the communications between the coaches during the game. I mean, is it still, has that been still accepted going into this year? Is she still going to do that? How is the first, I guess, calendar year under Carly Urcy Gordon gone for the Colts?
3: Yeah, it's been smooth. She's been here for years on the sideline, listening to the headset, being in meetings. And so I think it's new to, like, the masses, and it's new to a bigger audience, but it's not new to us here. And so she's taking everything in stride. The players really do respect her, and she's not this micromanaging boss that it might come off as because she's so visible. But to be honest, it life is just curiosity, understanding why a play works, you know, man versus zone. We talked to her about that when it comes to defensive back coverages at the owners' meetings months ago. And so a lot of it, I think, comes down to just her loving football and genuinely wanting to understand the sport as well as the organization as best as she can. And she empowers her players and her coaches and her staff do what they do. They're not, you know, being restricted by her. But at the same time, you all know, when your boss comes around, you might stand up a little bit straighter and act a little bit different when they're around. So I do think that she kind of put that pressure on them to raise the standards, because as of late, it just hasn't been there. I mean, you know, her father talked all the time when he was alive about, you know, hey, we're the upper quartile of the NFL, and we won so many games during this decade with Peyton Manning. Those days are long gone, man, and they're amid a five-year playoff drought, which is tied for the third longest playoff drought actively in the NFL. So she's, you know, pretty cool to deal with, and I think it's a unique perspective to learn how she's learning myself. And only thing I can tell her is that when she's asking me where I'm shopping, she liked one of my Nike sneakers the other day. I told her, it ain't where you shopping. So yeah, I can tell you that right now.
0: All right. To the defense here. It's good to know, though. That's why we need people who are actually there to let us know what's going on.
3: All good.
0: On the defensive side of things, though, James, Leiatu Latu, you know, it feels like he's on a little bit of an island. Correct me if I'm wrong, in terms of pass rush for the Colts. You know, DeForest Buckner's getting up there in years. Is that kind of the weak point in your mind of this defense, is getting after the quarterback, or are there more players kind of along the defensive front, especially that front seven, that make you feel confident that they can do that?
3: I would say it's definitely the front seven and definitely the defensive pass rush, just because Laiatu Latu, to me, is the only proven starter that they have on the team. They went out and signed Arden Key. He comes over from Tennessee, but in his career, he's kind of been a rotational linebacker. They've been trying to hype us up on Jalen Tuimoloau, who was their second-round pick last year out of Ohio State. He, last year, registered zero starts and zero sacks. And then going into this offseason, they're trying to tell us that he's gotten better. He's going to be a big part of their defense. He's done, respectfully, nothing to make me think that he could contribute. And honestly, if he wasn't a second-round pick, you would have to seriously consider, in my opinion, cutting the dude. They won't cut him because he was just drafted last year. But he is, I kid you not, he is invisible so far throughout last year and the beginning of this offseason going into the preseason. I expected to see something, but that just hasn't been the case. And so they've added a couple other veteran defensive ends. They signed Michael Clemens, who comes over from the Jets. He's okay, but, yeah, they're really going to have to rely on, you know, sending extra guys, I think, to generate pressure, because I don't trust their defensive ends outside of Laiatu Latu to do that. And not to, like, put him on this huge pedestal, he's a proven starter here, and he's the number one guy here. But he still isn't, like, I think, a game record like they wanted him to be. He's got time to develop, but he only had 8.5 sacks last year. Mm. And the Colts, as a team, haven't had a double-digit sack guy since 2019. And I think, remember correctly, I want to say Andrew Luck was still their quarterback.
0: No, man, it's a long time since the Freeney Mathis era for the yeah, Indianapolis man. Colts along the line. How about there's names in the defensive backfield if you're looking at, obviously, Sauce Gardner, which is huge, and Tre'Davious Ward, obviously, in his time with San Francisco, he gets a contract from the Colts that, you know, but at the same time, he's 30 years old now. Specifically starting with Sauce, felt like he was starting to become potentially this unbelievable corner with the New York Jets. Not entirely sure what happened there, but the last year and a half, I'd say, of his Jets tenure, most people statistically were like, I don't know what's gone on with this guy. The Colts with a big kind of shot in the left field to try and see if he can kind of become a premier corner again. What did you see in the time since he made that trade last year, and what are your expectations for him going into a crucial year?
3: Well, yeah, he definitely has a lot of pressure on him. He kind of joked about it before the draft this year that, hey, I'm the first-round pick this year because they traded it for me, and that's the same case even next year because they don't have a first-round pick after this season either because they traded two for him. And so we talked to him on our station about that pressure and realizing that, hey, I might have accomplished some great things with the Jets, but I haven't done anything here yet. And so he's fully healthy. He has looked the part throughout training camp. I thought that he did a pretty good job on A.J. Brown in New England in the joint practice, held his own, and had made some good plays against Drake London and the joint practice with the Falcons. He hasn't played in the preseason yet, but he's going to be the number one corner, and he's proven, I think, that he can still play at like a top-10 level at that position. And he said, hey, I still want to, you know, get that All-Pro, get that Pro Bowl, and obviously get to the playoffs where he hasn't been in his career. And then as far as Tre'Davious Ward goes, I think with him, it's all about health. You know, this is a guy who suffered 3 concussions last year, pretty scary, and he did mention that he contemplated retirement before coming back. And then now he's currently sidelined with a back injury, and they have given us no updates as to when he could be back from that. So you just worry about health with that secondary because those two guys together, Sauce Gardner and Tre'Davious Ward, they only played one full game last year together. Now, granted, Sauce got traded midseason, but even then, towards the back half, both of them were on the shelf.
0: And finally, a last one for you, James. And again, thanks a lot for taking the time during a very busy part of your schedule. The Colts going into this, and look, over-unders are not the way to look at this, but if we're just, you know, talking about it, usually it's kind of accurate. You're in and around the vicinity. It's starting, I believe, at 7.5. So the line is 7.5 over-under for a Colts season. I'm not going to ask you that, but, you know, in terms of the Jaguars, I think they're kind of set up for regression after a 13-4 season. The Texans, they just make the Kayshon Boutte trade. You know, we'll see how that works. But at the same time, you know, they're a ferocious defense. Lots of question marks still on the offense. And, you know, sadly, the Titans are the Titans. I mean, where are the Colts in your mind when we look at how this AFC South shakes out after what was a really encouraging start that petered out last season?
3: Yeah, I think it just depends on which version of the Colts do you trust. Do you trust that 8-2 start last year when they were atop the AFC standings and Daniel Jones was playing at a Pro Bowl caliber level? Or do you look at the track history and say you guys don't win in November, December, and January, which the last time I checked, they had a much lopsided record in those months when it comes to wins and losses because they just don't get it done at the end of the season, regardless of the quarterback or who's out there. So I will say that, and I know you didn't ask me directly, but I'll say it anyway because I've said it everywhere else. I think they're going to be like an 8-9 or 9-8 team. I'll pick them to go 9-8 just because they always do enough to kind of give you a little hope that they can, you know, get over the hump and get into the playoffs. But I just don't know if they can finish. And quite frankly, if Daniel Jones can stay healthy, I wouldn't bet on that. He's only played one full season in the first 7, and now he's going into year 8 coming off an Achilles injury. So we'll see. I do think that in order for them to make the playoffs, to get over that hump, Daniel Jones has to be at least the second best quarterback in this division. Hmm. He has to outplay C.J. Stroud or Trevor Lawrence and obviously Cam Ward. But on top of that, I think that they cannot have a situation where they continue to just get, you know, ran over by the Jaguars and the Texans because they haven't beat the Texans since 2023 when Anthony Richardson was starting. How long ago was that? You got to get it done against, you know, your rivals.
0: Colts versus Steelers to see who gets into the playoffs. Book it. Book it at the end of the season exactly. If it's both 9-8.
3: That's easy how it goes.
0: James Boyd, you can follow him on Twitter at Romeoville Kid, or, of course, you can read his byline in The Athletic. And, James, you ruined it. I was going to go through the whole conversation without saying anything about Anthony Richardson, but his latest byline in The Athletic, Colts can't afford to trade Anthony Richardson, not after Riley Leonard's dud versus the Falcons. James, you never sugarcoat it. We love having you on. Always a pleasure, sir. Hopefully we can do this in just a little bit early on in the NFL season, have you back to talk some Colts. Thanks for taking the time today.
3: Anytime. Whenever you guys need me, just hit me up.
0: Thank you, James. Champagne in a tub song. Just because song. What's the move? Can I tell the truth? If I was doing this for you, then I have nothing left to prove. Nah. I wonder what that was like for Montreal Canadiens reporters when like they would come in at the end of a season and be like, Marc Bergevin's got to go. And then find out 48 hours later, Marc Bergevin will be sticking around. And then you're like, ooh. Walk into that draft room, have a little conversation. From what I've heard, Bergy could be quite an intimidating figure at times. I think he read just about everything that was ever written about him here in Montreal. So, James Boyd, this is why we like having him on, covering the Colts and pulling no punches here on Melnick in the Afternoon on TSN 690. Coming up next, we'll look back on the weekend that was across Major League Baseball and look ahead to the week that is ahead, specifically for those Toronto Blue Jays. As is the schedule as soft as it appears for the Blue Jays down the stretch as they try and mount a return to the wild card in Major League Baseball's playoff picture. That's coming up next here on Melnick in the Afternoon on TSN 690. Just ahead of Aaron Ward rejoining the show after a sojourn in Europe just after 5:05.
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5: Eastbound side of the Metropolitan, we cleared away a left lane stall at DeCary. You are still slow from Cavendish to St. Laurent. Met west from St. Michel to DeCary. And then you are slow again from Cavendish to the 13. Watch out for a right lane stall at Côte Verte 2 on the westbound TCAN, by the way. 13 North Côte de Liesse up to the Bisson Bridge. 13 South Hickmore down to the 20. A new phase of retirement living at Chartwell, Le Prescott, and Vaudreuil-Dorion. 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

0: Welcome back inside Melnick in the Afternoon on TSN 690. I'm John Still with Joey Elias, Peter Vrionis. Where's this rank on the Gordon ranking system?
1: Isn't it special that only the good, really good songs by Canadians are written by name by people named Gord?
0: Oh wow, here we go.
1: Huh?
0: Let's get into this.
1: I'm only saying.
0: I think if you could read my mind as my favorite, personally. But then like Madonna ruined it.
1: Is that who redid it?
0: Was that who it was? I thought it was Madonna.
1: I know somebody redid it, but it wasn't.
0: It was the first time I'd heard it, and I was like, "Oh, I don't." And then I heard the Gordon, the Lightfoot version. And I was like, "Oh, this is beautiful.
1: Yeah,
0: this is what this is supposed to be."
1: Yeah, it was never supposed to be a dance tune.
0: That's right. Yeah, exactly.
1: Like when I think,
0: it's like it's heartbreaking. It's like it's like growing or getting to know more Latinos as I've gotten older. They'll be listening to a song that is about like the most depressing, heartbreaking moments, and yet the beat is da da da da da da da, and people are just dancing to it like it's a great tune. And then if you're listening to the lyrics, you're like, "Oh my god, this is terrible! Yeah. Why are you guys so happy about the song?" They're like, "No, no, it's the beat. We just keep the beat going, even when it's sad." Like, what are you doing?
1: Well, that's like when we were teenagers and we would, you know, build a bonfire and you'd get the one guy with a guitar.
0: Mm-hmm.
1: And we'd all sing like Dust in the Wind, and we were like, "Yeah, this is the greatest song." And like, as you grew older, you're like, "How did I not throw myself into the fire? That is the worst song in the world.
0: How dare you? How dare you, sir?"
1: Not worst, it's the saddest.
0: No, it's just because
1: terrible.
0: What I was doing, but what not, I never did guitar lessons, but I have a cousin who's very good at the guitar, and he was like, "Dust in the Wind is a great way to learn how to finger pick." So now I can just randomly play Dust in the Wind just like to get ready, and then people are like, "Oh god, no. Don't just play Dust in the Wind."
1: I would just cry for no reason now. PTSD every time I go over to John's house.
0: Oh, no. Oh, geez. Yeah, that would be tough. But the weekend started in Major League Baseball with quite the contest between Monsieur Mizorowski and Monsieur Sale, as it was the Brewers versus the Braves, and that one going the way of the Miz. As I believe that was 6 scoreless innings for Mizorowski on Friday. He's going to win the Cy Young in the National League. That's kind of already a fait accompli. But a 1.68 ERA now on the year after that performance against the Braves on Friday night. And the Brewers, the first team to get to 80 wins on the season. How you like them apples, Dodgers? As the Milwaukee Brewers, again, trying to save baseball, in my opinion, by going all the way to the World Series.
1: Well, they kind of proved that they have the ability. They, you know, when they faced the Dodgers, they took the series from them, and they took the series from Atlanta. So all of a sudden, the two number one teams with them, they have beaten. And I'm not going to hold back. I mean, I am one of those guys that hopes that, yes, the Milwaukee Brewers actually take out the LA Dodgers. And it's not because I think that they're the evil empire or they're doing anything wrong. It's just I want to see a new team win.
0: Of course.
1: I want to see this kid
0: win.
1: Well,
0: I think they're doing terrible things. But anyways, you could feel differently. But
1: you know, I could be upset about what the Dodgers are doing. And it's old man yelling at cloud because there's nothing anybody is going to do in baseball right now the way it stands, and even, you know, we know that there's all the negotiations that are going to take place during the winter. But I really, for a team that doesn't, they've never won, you know, like I want to see them win.
2: But it's not going to change. Baseball's not going to change.
0: No, I know.
2: And I mean, everything that we're saying about the Dodgers right now, everyone was saying about the Yankees.
1: Yeah.
2: The evil empire.
0: Maybe there was a point.

0: Maybe well, you know, people had a point.
1: You know, it's gotten worse, though, Pete, when some of the teams that used to, like the Yankees and some of the other big spenders, like the Mets and all them, are saying now, wait a minute, there's got to be a limit. So it's not just that the Dodgers are signing everybody. It's that they were smarter than every other team in Major League Baseball with the way they signed them. That's why they're the way they are.
0: Like, structurally, Pete, what if we're doing this again a year from now, it's in the middle of a lockout, okay? We're going to have all these reports about what the players want, what the owners want. If there's no... Okay, because, again, I believe that the players will die on the hill of no salary cap, even though we've seen, you know, that a salary cap, it at least raises the minimum wages of the guys in the leagues. That's what happens, is that you cap the wages on the big guys, and then the lower level guys, they end up, or the mid level guys, they end up getting bigger contracts because, oh, we got to make this work somehow. So I think if you're the majority of Major League Baseball, but the guys are all banking on the fact that, hey, I could be an all-star and that's what's going to happen, and I'll get paid an exorbitant amount of money. So if you had to make like just a couple of tweaks, you know baseball more better than anybody else on this radio station. If you had to make a couple of tweaks to the way that Major League Baseball is currently constituted, what would you do? No salary cap. Again, we'll stay with that.
2: Yeah, I don't think the salary cap is the answer either, because let me flip the question to you in a way. How is this any different from what Real Madrid does?
0: Yeah, but some people would say that's not good.
2: Or Bayern Munich.
0: Some people would say that's not good. But on top of that, the thing is that what's different about soccer is that soccer has multiple chances for teams to win things.
2: Oh, of course.
0: Well, they have four.
2: I understand.
0: Well, they have four competitions. So if you're like Villarreal, let's stay in La Liga. If you're Villarreal, apparently Nathan Saliba getting close to a Villarreal move, you still have a chance in the Spanish Cup. Because that's a different competition, you know? And at some point, the big teams have to prioritize, or they just don't keep their focus, don't pay attention. It's a one-game knockout. Boom, all of a sudden, Real Madrid are out. So those are like the things that it gives fan bases hope, because it's not just one competition. That's what I would say to you.
2: I understand.
0: But I agree with you. There is no difference.
2: I understand what you're saying. I totally get it. But if you're asking me to pinpoint one specific area to change, I don't think anything needs to change, personally. I don't.
0: Nothing?
2: No.
0: Wow.
2: Because everything...
0: You monster.
2: Everything works in cycles. Mm. The Yankees owned the early 2000s with the three straight championships, and they haven't won since 2009. This is going to catch up to the Dodgers at some point.
0: Is it?
2: It will. I mean, look what's happening with Mark Walter right now. Guys offloading...
0: See, apparently, I was reading a story earlier today that apparently the Dodgers are different.
1: Yeah,
0: and you know what I mean. He's gonna hold the Dodgers are his love, so he'll do all the stuff possible. He'll sell every other organization, every other thing, because he's also very intimately attached to Chelsea Football Club.
1: And by the way, he also said that the PWHL not for sale because he's a major investor in that. So yeah, I get what you're saying. You know what's going to change baseball, and it's going to take a long time. But it's going to take one team that plays a version of Moneyball.
0: Mm.
1: I'm not saying they're not going to spend, you know, a couple of players, two, three, four players, big contracts. But after that, they're going to start playing Moneyball. And if one of those teams actually makes it to the World Series and wins, it changes everything.
0: The Brewers.
2: Well, that's what the Blue Jays did last year. And it's not Moneyball necessarily, because they're a top five spending team.
1: Yeah, it's not Moneyball.
2: No, but okay, right. but let me flip it and say that of the $230 million that they spent, $80 million of that was on the injured list in the World Series.
1: But again, it means nothing because they didn't win. Had they won, I think you would have seen a couple other teams going, all right, that's what we have to
2: copy.
1: But
2: you said make the World Series.
1: No, I win the World Series.
2: Fine, but
0: they've all already transitioned to that. Like that was 15 years ago.
2: But
0: like
2: everyone's
0: doing Moneyball in some way, even the big teams.
2: The way that the Blue Jays played last year with the misfits, I guess, that they had.
1: Moneyball means nothing about the players on the field. It means the contracts.
0: Right.
1: And they had $80 million in injured. It doesn't matter. They're top five, top 10 in the league. They're out of the Moneyball conversation.
2: Fine. But I think it also depends on how you play too. It's valuing getting on base. It's valuing...
1: Again, though, you can have that playing money ball, but until somebody wins, nobody's going to copy that. You know that. Everybody, look at every sport pretty much. Somebody wins, they're like, oh, that hockey team won with a very big defensive core. I'm going to go out and get myself a big defensive core. I'm just saying, you're always going to have to pay at least 5 to 6 players big, big money. And some of that money sometimes is to keep them in the smaller markets.
2: Yeah, but you could look at the Tampa Bay Rays, who, you know, didn't win the World Series, to your point, but they made the World Series.
1: They may do it this year.
2: In that COVID-shortened season. Yeah, they might very well do it again. You had the Atlanta Braves, too, who won a World Series not too long ago without Ronald Acuna Jr. So there is hope, and I think that's the randomness of baseball. You just never know what could happen. Like, if you replay Game 7 of the World Series again, I guarantee you the Blue Jays probably win it 9 out of 10 times. But that's just, it's the randomness. It's the randomness.
0: I think
2: the
0: randomness
2: of the game
0: is helped by an enormous payroll. But anyways, I get what you're saying.
2: I don't think anything needs to change, okay, personally.
1: Then what are they arguing about?
0: You're a monster. Let's move on because over the weekend, the Jays had a chance to make up some ground on the Yankees, and no.
3: Swung on a fly ball, right field. Got a chance. Going back. There it goes. A home run for Jazz Chisholm in the second deck.
0: That was yesterday. That was a pretty, at least, kind of a game. 5-2, I believe, for the Yankees. What was that, in the fifth? Was that the fifth or the sixth inning?
2: No, that was late. It was... Well, it was 2-2 in the sixth.
0: That's what it was. Okay.
2: And then Braden Fisher walked in the run there to make it 3-2.
0: And then you had Flew Hardy come out, and who was the Little came out, and then things did not go well.
1: Yeah, Little was out.
0: Yeah, exactly. And so the Jays, they drop a 2-3 to the Yankees. But I'm reading an article today on TSN.ca talking about how soft the schedule is for the Jays as they start up a 3-game set with the Kansas City Royals. How real is the softness of this Jays schedule for you, Peter Vrionis?
2: Well, I mean, they don't have a team that's over 500 on their schedule from now until the rest, till the end of the season. Obviously, things can change. Teams can become an over 500 team overnight, especially in the wide open American League. But it's legit. They have a legitimate chance to make a run at this. And if they don't, with 30 games left in the season, if they don't make the playoffs, they only have themselves to blame.
1: Well, I know you're not big on the Royals, but they've won 8 in a row.
2: Yeah, they're playing well.
1: Because they have, you know what it is? And this is the tricky part in baseball, and you know this. At the end of the year, when the teams pretty much say, we're out of it, and they bring up all the kids from AAA, and they want to make a mark, nobody really knows what's going to happen with these kids because nobody's really followed them all year unless you're in that market and you're following them. Who's following Kansas City? You know what I mean? I don't know who they brought up. I have no idea, but it makes for a better storyline, doesn't it, when you have a team coming in on an 8-game winning streak and then the Blue Jays can hopefully do some damage.
2: Absolutely.
1: But to your point, if you go back to what you were saying last week, you would have been happy with them winning all the series. Right?
2: No, I said 7-6
1: so
2: in the 13
1: 8 and 5.
2: Games.
1: So they're
2: job done.
1: Okay. Yeah, there you go. So you must be happy.
2: I that's why when you guys were asking me the importance of the Yankees series, I kind of brushed it off a little bit, right? But I just said don't get swept.
1: Yeah.
2: that's the number one thing, I guess. Don't get swept, and they managed to accomplish that. But yeah, it's going to be tough because if you look at Kansas City, they do have some very good players on that team, whether it's Bobby Witt Jr., who's going to be in that MVP conversation like he is every year, or Jack Caglione, who's their rookie first baseman, who's got 22 home runs, and he was part of the home run derby. He's a very young, exciting player. So it's going to be not a walk in the park. It's not going to be a walk in the park here for the Jays down the stretch, but I like where they're at, a game and a half out, and they're going to be playing some of those teams that are either behind them or ahead of them. notably the Cleveland Guardians, in a couple of weeks. So, yeah, it should be a lot of fun.
0: And then the other piece of news, this tells you just how far the Boston Red Sox have come this season. The Red Sox expected to be basically totally irrelevant this year going into the season, at least from their fans. Rafael Devers returning to Fenway, and bang!
4: Now Devers with a swing and a high drive, dead away center. That one is deep, that is high, and that is gone. Rafi Devers with a blast to center as the Giants go back-to-back. And this suddenly is a 1-1 game, 5-4. And all of this happening with two down. Back-to-back K's, then a double, a home run, and a home run. Number 26 for Rafi Devers.
0: What would Boston sports radio had been like if the Red Sox were totally useless, and that is what happened as the Giants rolled into town and Rafael Devers just decides to power one into the Boston skyline. In the end, it doesn't matter because the Red Sox are well into the wild card. But hey, it could have been a nice story, but in the end, the Bo Sox are so good at baseball this year that Rafael Devers coming back is little more than a footnote for Red Sox fans. Maybe most of them. I'm sure there's some who are still pretty pissed.
2: Yeah, I mean, what a disaster that was. The end of the Rafi Devers era in Boston. It was a joke. Quite frankly, it was a joke because this is a guy who refused to play anywhere but third base. Then he gets traded to a team with a platinum glover at third base.
0: I know, it was so good.
2: Matt Chapman, who, you know, got hurt this year, but he was not moving off of that position. So Devers had no choice but to play first base and DH in San Francisco. And quite frankly, that is the best possible move because by statistical metrics, he is the worst defender, not just at third, but in all of baseball. So he has no business playing on the hot corner. So he's a great power hitter with a terrible contract, and he's a very flawed baseball player. I think the Giants want to move off from him this early into his tenure with San Francisco, but it's going to be really hard to do that. Some teams around the bigs can use the power. There's no doubt about that. The Jays could use Rafael Devers' power, but he's a problem in the locker room, and he's just a very flawed baseball player. But he hit a home run against the Red Sox. Pretty cool.
0: I'm sure Daniel Shear was psyched. Big Giants fan, Mr. Dan. It's Melnick in the afternoon here on TSN 690. I'm John Still with Joey Elias and Peter Vriones. Just a little bit later on, before we go to what happened in the opening weekend in the Premier League, which was interesting to say the very, very least. But wait a second. What's happening here? Joey is keeled over. Oh, okay. There we go. We're sitting with the Canadian content. This is just this is an odd choice.
1: I'm just saying, for the next Canadian content, I'm going to pick this.
0: Yeah, okay, it's a good call. Yeah. Good call.
1: And it won't be the hip.
0: That is genuinely shocking. Possibly the most shocking information of the day.
2: Not a fan of Alanis Morissette?
1: I'm not saying that.
0: No.
1: But, you know, yeah, there's a couple other old bangers to bring out.
0: All right, we'll get to that. We'll get to that in my my new segment called The Lawyerings. Just we'll go through some lawyer stuff that's going on around the sports world. Eric Macrobell is an actual lawyer. I'm just going to pretend to be one here on Melnick in the afternoon on TSN 690. But first, we must go to the Baron of Bratislava. We have no idea where he is on this good planet Earth of ours. But my goodness, he is a regal man himself. One Mr. Aaron Ward, back from his trips, his foibles, I'm sure, in Europe. He'll tell you all about them coming up next here on Melnick in the afternoon on TSN 690.

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1: To carry northbound Isogo, Coast St. Luke up, southbound side, your busy top third. Met West stop and go Lackwardaire 2 to carry, eastbound side, Cavendish 2, St. Laurent. 13 south fills in from Hickmore down to the 2013 north. Much improved, just a little busy on either side of the T-can. 20 westbound seeing volume from not quite Turcotte until Norman, eastbound side from just before the 13 into Ville-Saint-Pierre. Think Mexico's just about beaches? Think again. 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I'm Robin Flynn from the CJ. The 800 Traffic Center.
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0: am so curious to see if this is going to be like a top five Aaron Ward hit we've ever had here on Melnick in the Afternoon on TSN 690. Because based purely on some of the sights that I was able to see coming out of Slovakia over the weekend, which caused Aaron Ward, again, and no problem with it. Aaron's got stuff to do. Aaron's got hands to shake, babies to kiss, Thursday and Friday here on Melnick in the Afternoon. But it looked like he was having just an incredible time at Zdeno Chara's testimonial game, where he was honored by all of his former teammates. And I can only imagine that he was treated either as a prince or a king over the weekend. It's Melnick in the Afternoon on TSN 690. I'm John Still with Joey Elias and Peter Vrionis. Let's go to Aaron.
1: Expert analysis from someone who's been there.
2: When I was in Germany playing for 5 months, the only thing I learned how to do was order chicken, which was Hühn, and then I learned how to order in a Burger King, which was Whopper, mit cheese, pommes frites, and a Coca Light.
1: It's Aaron Ward.
0: Interesting. So now let's find how good his... is it Czech or Slovak that they speak there? Either way. Aaron, how you doing?
3: I am doing great. And it's Slovak.
0: It is Slovak. Okay.
3: Apparently, very similar dialects, clearly, but...
0: Yeah, there's only like a couple of subtle changes, I believe, between the two languages, but either way.
3: Yeah, it's when they're talking to each other or about each other.
0: Aaron, are you already, like, are you part of the royal family in Slovakia now? Like, it did seem... like quite the event that you had. We had so much to catch up on. I don't even know where to start, but you know, you take it away, sir. What was that like?
3: Well, first I just want to establish that I will never, and I know I can't afford it, but I will never travel to Europe again, not on a business class ticket. I mean, I just found out how the other half lives in this world, and I liked it. Like, I think I gained 5 pounds just on airline food alone. And
0: Yes, I forgot this was your first séjour into this. All right,
3: I've been to France, but I was with I was in the cattle car. Went to Finland cattle car, Davos Switzerland cattle car. Oh, I was not in the cattle car. I didn't know you could turn left when you got on a plane and not end up in the cockpit. So I walked in there. I'm like a idiot kid on Christmas. Like, for me? So I sat down and had a good time. And this event, like, honestly, I could probably fill an hour just telling you about, like, hockey stories of guys I played with, guys I never knew, guys I just met and formed, like, relationships. So I'll try and do my best, and it'll be long. You guys can just sit back and relax.
0: I was going to say, we don't have to do anything for the next 20 minutes at least. Like, there's no way.
3: First and foremost, scared the crap out of me because I sat there for a half hour of baggage thinking to myself, there's not a chance I can break in new skates and new gear in time to play for this game and not look worse than I already am. So that's all good. Found my gear. It just was, quote, misplaced. Couple of guys, Bergeron, Kelly, and who else was it? A couple other guys from the Bruins that came from Boston had their gear missing for a while, didn't show up till right before the game. But this event was sponsored by Range Rover, so we had drivers for the entirety of it. We landed in Vienna, passed through the border of Slovakia, through Bratislava, and it was probably about another 50 minutes from Bratislava to Trenčín. And upon arrival, like, it was great. Z was in the hotel to meet us. It was everything you can imagine about a European nation in a smaller town with the architecture and the cobblestone streets. And I kept telling my driver was Serbian, but he was living there in Slovakia, young guy. And I told him I had no idea, no preconceived notions, didn't want to come in thinking about anything about Slovakia. I want to be surprised by all of it. And every turn was utterly great on down to, like, so we all got into the hotel and we had this standard issue package of stuff in our room. So we had to wear certain golf shirts at a certain time, certain things for pictures we had to take. So that night we was, you know, free for all. We got up in the castle. So our hotel was the base of basically the castle wall built into the wall. And then this castle was, I don't even know how high up. And we went straight up in these cars. Again, like I said, Range Rover was a sponsor. I sat in a Range Rover in the back seat with a chauffeur the entirety there. I was like, they know how to get to my heart. So we got this place and they gave us a background on the castle. And forgive me if I use the terminology wrong, but the pride of this castle is back in the day, it was never breached. So this castle was so well fortified, and so this is the term I'm using, their term. that the Slovakians were held up, the royal family is held up in this castle, military, whatever was up there, and the Turks had surrounded it. And that's what they call them, Turks. I don't know if it's Turkish, Turks, whatever the term. And they kept them there for weeks on end, held them up, thinking they were just basically going to starve them out. So this castle, because they couldn't get in it, they just figured they'd wait them out and run them out of food. Well, the Slovaks played this mental warfare where they decided to the point where they had a well, but they were running out of food. So to trick the Turks, they threw one of their sheep over the wall to the starving Turks at the bottom and said, "Hey, we're pretty good here. If you guys need one, you can have one." It worked. Day later, they picked up and left them at home. killed the morale of that army and gone. So it's like symbolic, like it, and it's pretty amazing. So we sat in this castle, and we had kind of his like welcome dinner where Z got up and had a conversation and welcomed us all. I drank probably half a bottle of Four Roses and a couple of Old Fashions. So your guy was pretty good. He was feeling good. And then we went out drinking. Can't and don't remember exactly where we went. That'll tell you how it was, because my jet lag kicked in. So about noon, I was struggling to get out of bed. The game was at 6. Went down, pulled myself out of the wrapper, took my picture, got into the bathtub at the place to do, you know, I'm 53, something. All right, I'm going to get ready for this game. Got a hot tub of water, got there to stretch, realized I can't get out of the tub. It's too slippery and there's nothing to hold on to. So I almost needed a medic alert before the game even started. So get myself out of there. And then we get in these cars. So pregame, we get in these cars and we go to the town square. And that's what you saw, that stage. If you see my Instagram post, and I swear to God, the whole town was there. And we wheeled in there and I hadn't yet met everybody because there were some other guys that kind of rolled in, especially like Gabrick and some of those guys came later. So we got up on the stage and this is my first introduction to them. And truthfully and honestly, like, I recognize my hockey abilities, and in a way I'm humbled being part of it, but I'm also I'm a little bit intimidated at times when you're around guys that have accomplished far more and their namesake is matters more. So I was kind of timid and quiet. We got up on the stage, all good, and everybody to a T, like all the guys were welcoming. I didn't know most of the guys. So we got back and got in these cars and we ended up heading to the game. So you go from the town square to the game in the cars, and then as natural as it would happen, every hockey player, whether you liked them or not, was kind of just interacting and telling stories. So my first encounter, I have to go back to the first day. Yags walks into the lobby, right? So my quote nemesis is there.
0: Is this what you had been waiting for? Have you been waiting for this like the whole weekend? You were like, this is it.
3: I was crap in my pants. Like, I was literally like, I had turtle heads poking out. I was that nervous. I was like, oh man, I'm like sick to my stomach. Or how is this going to go down? And it was nothing. Because literally he smiled at me. He goes, in his Czech accent, he's like, I had Steve Zappe. I had guys from New York media calling me and said, you know Aaron Ward's there? I'm like, hey, brother, I had the same thing. And I said, don't worry, I got something planned. So we laughed it off, smiled, whatever. And then we'll go fast forward again. We get in the car, score to the game. We had a red carpet entrance. That was awesome. As I get in from the red carpet and turn to go in the arena, I have sunglasses on. Dude, I Three Stooges it through the door. I kicked the threshold that holds the door and took about 5-6 stumble steps into the place. And thank God I just passed the camera, or that would have been an all-timer. Got in the locker room, and like it was a little bit of like in the back of my head, I'm like, I'm in there and I'm meeting all kinds of guys. So I had this moment, which they captured on video. I don't know when they're going to put it out there, but when I was in St. Jerome, Quebec, back in 1988, I lived in a school for the tournament, and we were there, and beside us was the Czech team and the Russians and all that, but the Czechs were right beside us. And the night that the wall came down, we heard the Czech room erupt because that was the fall of communism. So at that time, I had extra money and I intended on buying stuff while I was there. Well, Robert Reichel's brother was playing for the Czech team, and he had his world championship jersey and sold it to me in 1988. just happened to see on the list that Robert Reichel was playing in this event. So I dug through my garage in my memories box, and I pulled it out, and I tipped off one guy. Like, I got something special for Robert Reichel. He probably won't know immediately what it is. Well, sure enough, before the game starts, I reach into my bag, I pull it out. Guy's almost in tears because his realization is he'd totally forgotten about it. And it, for him, meant something because it symbolically had the communist kind of logo on the front of the Czech jerseys that were no longer in existence after. And it was the old school tackle jersey that was mesh. Like, it's, if you're from the 80s and you ever played a hockey game for a hockey team, like, the coolest thing you get was a tackle jersey with the mesh holes in it. Like, you had made it. You're on a real team. So I handed it to him, and then he was, like, so appreciative. He kept telling me, he's like, I'm going to send you something from home. I'm going to send you something. I'm like, brother, I derive more happiness from handing you back your jersey after 40 years so you know that I held on to it safely for you if I ever ran into you. And I said, there was actually a time when you played in Calgary. I was playing against you. I don't know if I didn't speak good English or you just didn't understand my point, but I kept telling you I had my jersey, and you looked at me like there's something wrong with me and I was sick. During the game, I was trying to tell him at a face-off. So he didn't remember the situation. But anyways, game goes on, and I was the only North American on Team World, so I guess they were tapping in my Scottish roots, but they kind of kept a lot of the, I guess the 2011 they won the Stanley Cup? Yeah, right?
0: The Bruins?
3: 2011 or 2010? Yeah, Bruins.
0: Yeah, 2011.
3: Okay, they kept the majority of that team together. Right, so that it was Team World versus Team Boston, and except Ray Bourque was on that team to start, and then Bourque and Chara switched halfway through the game and switched sides. The game, the only complaint we can have is the fact that there's only one complaint, is that there was fog.
0: Yeah, I was asking because I only saw the video of him taking the skates off, which was very, very cool, and it looked extremely, extremely foggy in there. I was wondering maybe if they had done like a ceremony or something, but no.
3: No. Here's the deal. They had a choice of putting it in Bratislava or in Trenčín. And the latter is Z's hometown. So the difference between 13,000 plus equipped to handle that versus 6,200 with 7,500 packed in there, you got that. So we had to kind of skate around every 4 to 5 minutes to get the smoke up, and it didn't work well for a guy like me who, once you take away my three forwards in the neutral zone because I can't see the color of the jersey and you give me one option and I'm in a European rink, asking me to stick handle the puck and hold on to it for that long against that skill was not conducive to a successful game for me. So anyways, game went on. Yours truly gave away the puck in the first shift because Patrice Bergeron has one speed and one speed only, and he played like that the entire game. He could probably come back and play. Intercepted my pass who was it? Jager. Oh, it was to Hossa. I was trying to hit Hossa up the middle, and he's sitting on it, goes in on a breakaway, absolutely roasts Peter Cech. So we have the Chelsea goalie in net. Pretty good, actually. He's a pretty good goalie.
0: I heard that he's a pretty good goalie in hockey.
3: Oh,
0: he translated pretty good.
3: He's a great guy, but he stood no chance. Like,
0: right.
3: The move he put on there left Cech with part of his stick in the mesh and his helmet barely holding on. Okay, game goes on. It's fantastic. It's competitive. It gets competitive, but we kind of dial it back because these kids come out and play a shift. Both kids score. Then I'm permanently enshrined on his highlight reel because technically in a game like that you want the honorary player to score, so I had to sit there and let him shoot by me from like 10
0: feet out. All right, there. I didn't know it was a Vladimir Putin game.
3: Kind of. So game went on. I'm gonna tell you this, like, in terms of getting to know people, and I know he played in Montreal, Yaro Halak is salt of the earth. I talked to that guy
0: I could see
3: for
0: that.
3: Probably an hour and a half. Died laughing. It's like we were brothers. I talked to that guy forever. We were sitting.
0: He probably heard you stole Price's puck. He loves you.
3: Yeah, there you go. We were sitting drinking. We had beers in our hand in the shower. Like, I've never been to an environment where they force feed you beer like we were there. Like, I've been offered beer, but every time it got close to being done, they had steins full of beer just in the locker room. I didn't leave the locker room for 2 hours.
0: Love that.
3: Part because it's what I miss about playing the game. Like, when players leave the game, it's not necessarily the game itself. It's a camaraderie after. And you sit and absorb it every time you get that chance. And that was like none other, right? So every player got a
2: jersey that we signed for all the sponsors, but we also got our own jersey. And every single guy to a man in that locker room, we all got, like, fans, everybody else to sign our jerseys. So, I mean, I got every name on there. And there are some big names there that at that event. Post-game, they did it up right again. Like, we went to this club, and we had, like, master chefs and, again, being force-fed alcohol to the point where the event organizers recognized me and just brought me over a bottle of Four Roses and stuck it beside me at the event. Like, if that's ever a sign you should reevaluate alcoholism, that was it for me. They're like, okay, well, now I'm being associated to a brand. no problem. Next day, you had, in typical fashion with Z, you had a choice of going golfing, and the hostess owned the golf course, or, because Z probably doesn't want to golf, you could go on a bike ride.
0: So did you bike?
2: I was going to say, where did you think I went?
0: So, was there any fishing?
2: Highlight of the event for me is, so it's we're all paired off. So Recky and I are a pair. Lucic and Timmy Thomas were a pair. And then Pasternak and Michael Ryder were a pair. Mm. And the six of us, well, some guys just didn't go at all because they were polluted from the night before. So we played 18 holes, and we had a blast. But the highlight for me is I'm walking later in the round, and Pasternak turns to me, goes, hey, you playing yesterday? He goes, when'd you retire? I said, I retired in 2010. And I won't use the word we can't use on easily. He said, holy, you can still skate. Honestly, I almost called my kid. I'm like, you know what? Pasternak just paid... even though I
0: thought
2: been, like,
0: you were
2: going to
0: go that he was going to, that he chirped you. I thought that was definitely where that was going.
2: I did call my son later. I'm like, you want to know something? You want to know something? Pasternak said about your dad that I can still.
0: Old man
2: skate.
0: Still got it.
2: Oh, my ego has not been fed like that. I'm like, Pasternak. Now, fair play. I'm going to tell you, Pasternak almost yard sailed me about three times. In fact, behind the net, he banked it off the net and I almost came unglued. But at some point, in the third period, he got a one-on-one pass up the side, and I knew 100% he was looking for a highlight reel, and I just stayed inside the post the entire time. Mm. There's not a chance he was going to come across me. So, yeah, and I told him to F off after he made that move on the ice. I'm like, I knew exactly what you were doing. You were trying to make me look bad, and I respect it, and I hate you. So, but it was all good-hearted, so golf happened. And then we got to kind of take in the Slovakian kind of the town after it all got done on the Saturday. We all went down out into the cobblestone main area. And that's where some of the pictures are. And that's my vibe. Like, it was a lot of the same town. A lot of everybody in the same town sitting on these outdoor patios. You don't worry about idiocy. You weren't worrying about drunks. The only thing I had to worry about is inhaling secondhand smoke from, like, the 50 cigarettes around you. But it was, like, such a relaxing, fun environment in terms of feeling like I got a Euro experience. That, for me, is top five. I can't even tell you, like, the millions of, like, the guys. Like, Michael Hanzus and I talked for an hour, dying laughing. Like, guys that you would never think you'd run into. Or, like, I tried to break their ankles. I'd try and run them through the boards. I'd try to pick their head off their shoulders before, you know, actually headshot rules were taken. All these guys, they were, like, great guys and so much fun to share and interact with. It was so much fun. And Z was humbled in a way, like, it's not an act. Like, he, even though it was put on for him and he had no organizing it, like, he didn't have part. He helped get the guys, but he didn't have part in organizing it. He was felt so fortunate that is, like, almost an endorsement of the kind of moral fiber and who he is as a person. Like, he was humbled by the fact that every guy came and he kept thanking all of us. And we're all thinking to ourselves, like, it's more of an honor to be asked to come here. Like, it's pretty awesome. So that experience, like none other, and it did remind me, my last point is, it did remind me that playing hockey in Europe has a totally different flair that you can only appreciate it if you experience it. In the same vein as soccer. Like, at his game, they had the drums. They had the chants. You had the same fan interaction with the players.
0: Yeah, yeah.
2: And I only experienced that in Germany, and you can never get that in North America.
0: Yeah, I genuinely wish we could. I wish there at every game, or I wish, I don't say every game, because I guess every team couldn't do it, but I would love for there to be at the Bell Center a standing section. like a standing section only, and it would be like the ultras, because it's certainly
2: songs for certain players.
0: Yes, exactly. Right? That kind of stuff would be great. But again, you can't just manufacture
2: that. Spectacular. The fan base responds to his performance.
0: Exactly.
2: That event with singing his name. Yeah, that was pretty cool.
0: All right, I have a couple questions for you, okay? Because, again, we literally did not say anything for about 20 minutes. That was very succinct, the way that you did it, but I imagine we're probably going to have to go back to the well on this tomorrow, because I'm sure that you have so much to talk about. But
2: the video's out there. I couldn't sleep at night, so I put that video together before my flight. Yeah. That was actually probably some of my better work on social media.
0: Okay, my first question, how is Marian Hossa doing? Because I know that he had to retire because of that thing with his skin and everything. Is he doing all right?
2: Hossa on the ice looked like he was still an NHL player.
0: Yeah.
2: Still like no percent body fat. Still can skate like the wind. I know that the skin condition, so I didn't really step into that.
0: Yeah.
2: Or ask questions.
0: No, I get it. Yeah. But he looked all right. He's doing well.
2: Yeah, I look great.
0: Okay, that's all, because one of my favorite players, Marian Hossa, I think a lot of people absolutely love, especially Juraj Slafkovský, big fan of Marian Hossa. All right, were you in the locker room when the video that went a little bit viral, David Pastrnak trying to recruit Patrice Bergeron back to the Bruins, and chances that happens?
2: Yeah, I was there. I was probably about 15 feet away.
0: Yeah.
2: So all of us were in the same locker room. So that's, like I said, the video is there. So I show you everybody's jerseys and all of it in the video. But yes, that's why I tell you that Bergie played at one speed. And in the second period, I literally made physical contact with him because I had enough. he was trying to dangle me by the net, and I just ran into him. And I laughed. I said, oh, no. And then he stuck it up my ass, even though I hit him. and basically got close to scoring again. So,
0: But he could still play.
2: He didn't look that good, and that question was asked.
0: Yeah, okay. I'm just going to say, they don't know if James Hagan's going to be a center. They're still waiting this out with the Bruins when it comes to the center ice position.
2: I saw Bergie with his shirt off. No body fat. Mm-hmm. Great condition. Mm-hmm. In fact, guys were joking that he got up and gave Johnny Boychuk crap for a play on a goal against. And his compete level is still at the level it should be to play in the National Hockey League.
0: It sounds great this whole weekend, but I don't know how many of our listeners are happy that literally these are all of the Bruins players they all hated.
4: Everybody hates
0: literally
4: the Bruins.
0: All those guys. I know, not you, but you mentioned Johnny Boychuk, and I'm like, there was a Johnny Boychuk moment where everyone hated Johnny Boychuk here in Montreal. It's very, very funny that this is all the.
2: Well, we actually had these conversations over drinks when we were in the town square, and. We went around talking about if you were to play in a Canadian market, it was almost unanimous. It was Montreal from all the guys.
0: There we go. And finally, last one. Were there any more Jaromír Jágr interactions, or it was just that initial coming together? Because the picture looked great. It was a great picture between the two of you.
2: All right. The picture was good. You can see I put on live pic. Yeah.
0: Go check it out on Aaron's
2: back,
0: Twitter.
2: Baby, we're back.
0: Yeah. If you haven't seen it, go check it out on his Twitter. Yeah.
2: No, it's on Instagram.
0: Oh, okay. On Instagram, yeah.
2: Okay, so there was a point in the second period where I chased the puck up the wall with the player. He circled back, and I saw the defenseman taking a shot, and it got deflected. So I kept going through the neutral. Almost breakaway, but not. Jágr gets the puck and gives me a pass. Hits me in the feet, barely holding on to it. Then I bump it off to Ziggy Palfy, okay? I get back to the bench. Jágr goes, he's like, in New York, it was your fault, but that one was mine.
0: That's great. That's absolutely great. Well, Aaron, I'm really happy you had an experience like that. That's very, very cool. We'll talk about all of the stuff we can't talk about today tomorrow at 5:05 because there's a little bit of hockey news that maybe we can get to. But you know what? There's so much to talk about from your time in Slovakia. I think we're just going to revisit this tomorrow if that's cool with you.
2: Sounds good.
0: All right, buddy. Have a great night. Take it easy.
2: Talk to you guys.
0: Man, oh, man. So many questions. We didn't even get to food. Didn't get to any food. Didn't get to any of the dignitaries. Don't worry. We'll go back to the well that was Aaron's Euro trip tomorrow here at 5:05 on Melnick in the afternoon. That was just great.
5: Euro trip right through Bratislava.
0: That's right. We'll get to some, speaking of Eurotrip, we'll get to some Manchester United talk in just a little bit. But coming up next, there's a couple of legal issues that I want to get my hands on, you know, as someone who knows nothing about the law. Coming up next, here on Melnick in the Afternoon on TSN 690.

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3: 20 westbound, a difficult drive from Angrignon to Norman. Eastbound side, you're busy between the 13 and Ville St. Pierre. 13 south, Ville's in Hickmore down to the 20. 13 north, just a little bit busy on either side of the Tegan. Northbound, Icarus, Logo, Coast St. Luke up. Southbound side, you are busy, top third. Outbound, Mercier still backing heavily into the Ville St. Pierre interchange. Outbound, Champlain backing to Turcotte. 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I'm Robin Flynn from the CJD 800 Traffic Center.
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0: There we go. Joey Elias got his hands on the Canadian content today here on Melnick in the Afternoon.
1: Something with a little upbeat,
2: je ne sais quoi, a little patata,
1: a little Winnipeg flavor.
0: There you go.
1: The Watchman.
0: Peg being represented by the Watchman here on Melnick in the Afternoon. Before we get into this very silly segment that I wanted to do, probably not the time to do it, but you know what? They can fire me.
1: Let's do it.
0: Earlier today, I love these, like when politicians get in front of like blue collar workers, like they are them. So Doug Ford, I don't know if you know, but earlier today, there was, we started the show talking about obviously the tariffs and everything like that. And apparently, Monsieur Donnie down south decided to have a go.

0: so he has a lot of room to kiss my ass. So
1: well done.
0: I just do. I'm a big dude. What can I say?
2: That was a very roundabout way of having a go at your own size. I was like, where's he going with it? And then he clarified at the end. I was like, oh, okay, because you're a bigger guy. But yeah, anyways, the very childish war of words continuing in the political system. Anyways, people told us to shut up and dribble, so I guess we will? No. Just right now, I want to do something else. I wanted to start with, this is a very interesting decision that was made over the weekend about basically the eligibility of college players down south. There was a Louisiana judge who went through, who was seeing a case about 16 college football players who wanted to be able to allow them to return to college sports this season, despite the fact that some of them are in NFL training camps this summer. So this would be a huge change because the judge in Louisiana did grant the group the ability to go back to college, essentially re-enter the transfer portal for 1 week, just 1 week, 1 week only, where essentially they could show up to NFL training camps, and if they get cut, if things are not going their way, they can just decide to go back to college. I personally think with NIL money, I know some people will not like this, I kind of love this. You don't want guys, this is the whole thing that I don't like about the National Football League, is that if you're not playing, you're screwed. Like, there's nothing else you can, there's nowhere else you can play. There's no other leagues that you can go to outside of the CFL, but this is a time in the year where the CFL rosters are set. There's guys who are going to have to make money. They're going to have to, you know, provide for their families. And I know NIL money has helped that in some way. But at the same time, I'm kind of a fan of being able to, you know, basically have an American Hockey League free agent contract where you can go have your chance to make an NFL roster. And if it doesn't work out, boom, you're back in college and you're able to play and do something other than, you know, some people are able to put their lives together and get a real estate agency or start things going, becoming a salesman or something like that, work in some capacity. A lot of the guys turn to vices that put them down a bad path. So the fact that this is an option available for potential NFL players, I kind of like this system, this precedent that's been set by this judge in Louisiana.
3: But also, there have been recent examples of, you know, former professional basketball players that are going back to college basketball.
2: It's different, though, because when you declare this, in the NFL...
3: Yes,
2: yeah, exactly.
3: This I'm okay with,
2: yeah.
3: And I've seen a bit of an uproar coming out.
2: Of course, they always...
3: I understand. I also understand that perspective, too. But when you have a player that's already played professionally that is going back, then I'm not okay with this, but...
2: Yeah, if you don't play professionally, then it's fine. But yeah, if you're just trying to make the team and you get cut and you can't make a practice roster and the CFL is essentially not available to you, or you don't want to go to the CFL, this is at least an option so that you don't potentially walk down a bad path with nothing to do and an idle mind.
4: That's what I like about the idea, is that it gives people a second chance at an education or another vocation that they may not have thought of.
2: Or they just go back. They just go back and they get their degree, or they save them enough money so that they can finish it when they're not on a scholarship with the NIL money.
4: Like you said, they're not, you know, doing something, getting caught up in bad business practice that gets them in trouble or whatever, just because, yes, they have to find an income.
2: Absolutely.
5: I know a lot about the law and various other lawyerings. I'm well-educated, well-versed.
2: I mean, I think I came off as pretty credible there. Am I wrong? That's pretty lawyered. Boom.
4: It's all hearsay.
2: All hearsay. There we go. All right, let's get to the more nefarious side of things. And this is, let's just go right to the lawyerings on this one.
6: Sorry, I forgot. Where did you go to law school again?
5: I could ask you that very same question.
6: I went to Harvard.
5: Mm-hmm.
6: How about you? Where? Yeah.
5: I'm pleading the fifth, sir.
2: Uh-huh. Pleading the fifth, sir. Yes, exactly. 49ers owner Jed York. The news coming out earlier today that apparently, and I don't know where exactly this came from, was this a TMZ thing or was this actually someone filing something or did he end up in jail? Either way, Jed York allegedly arrested for prostitution in the state of Ohio, allegedly arranged to pay $140.

0: $1,000 for sex at a trailer park in East Palestine, Ohio. Joey. Anyways, there's some of the news coming in. I can't. With that, I just can't do it. Apparently, York filed for divorce from his wife of more than 15 years in May, according to the San Francisco Chronicle. And he was caught up in part of a human trafficking sting operation. Not a great look for Jed York, who I believe is worth. Let's get to the net worth of Jed York, the owner of the 49ers. What do we got here? He also owns Leeds United. I had no idea. And Rangers. Boom! Boo you, Jed York, as he owns Rangers Football Club, which, wow. You know how I feel about this. Jed York, it does not say how much he is worth, but I will just say $140 in a trailer park in Ohio. Like, Jed, what are we doing here?
1: But how do you go from soliciting a prostitute to getting involved in a human trafficking thing?
0: Well, I mean, I don't know if you know how the prostitution thing happens, but usually these people, some of them don't have an option and they're kind of conned into doing this. Naive. For Jed York. Very apparently naive. His personal net worth between $100 million and $500 million. His family's total fortune estimated at over $8.5 billion. In a trailer park in East Palestine, Ohio, things cannot be going good for Jed York for obvious reasons. I mean, let's be honest, like $100 million, $500 million,
1: I went down to Ohio.
0: rent a hotel room at the very least, like, for the love of God. What are we doing here, Jed?
1: I don't understand all these people with all this money that end up doing just stupid, silly things.
0: So many stupid things.
1: Tiger Woods, pay for a driver. Not the type you keep in your bag, one that you, like Aaron Ward had all weekend, right? Why, again, all these guys with all this money.
0: And this is the thing, is that a guy with that amount of money being caught up in this, it just means that he was being so stupid about something, because there's so many ways that you can get around these things where you don't have to be the person, and I'm not condoning anything that he did, but when you're a very wealthy individual, you have fixers and you have people that you pay to do these things for you. You know, back when weed was illegal, oh, I can't be seen going to buy weed, so I send my third cousin twice removed to go do it because I pay him $100,000 on retainer. Like, you know, anyone seen a movie with a rich person in it? What are you doing, Jed York, at a trailer park in East Palestine, Ohio? Anyways, the lawyers are going to get to Jed York in just a little bit, and that's
1: gonna,
0: not necessarily.
1: You know what? He's no pun intended. He's going to get off with very little punishment.
0: Yeah,
1: because he's a rich guy.
0: What was the Robert Kraft punishment? I don't even remember. Genuinely, well,
1: that's my point.
0: I have no idea.
1: What was the Hugh Grant punishment?
0: I have
1: public shaming. That's it.
0: Yeah. I have absolutely no idea, but anyways, it was very, very strange. And then this one on a more, if we just be silly first before we get to a little bit serious.
2: I'd advise that you do that.
3: And I'll take that advice into cooperation, all right? Now, let's say you and I go toe-to-toe on bird law and see who comes out the victor.
2: You know, I don't think I'm going to do anything close to that, and I can see clearly you know nothing about the law. It seems like you have a tenuous grasp on the English language in general.
3: Okay, well, filibuster.
0: From the terrific show It's Always Sunny in Philadelphia. This one tweeted out by Darren Dreger. This is very, very interesting. The Canadian Hockey League releasing on Twitter over the last hour, did you play major junior hockey in the OHL or the WHL at any time since 1975? If you suffered abuse or hazing while playing major junior hockey in the OHL or the WHL, you could take part in an opt-in process to seek compensation. That is fascinating. I would have loved to have talked to Aaron about that today. We'll talk to Aaron about it at some point in the not-too-distant future. Aaron's always been pretty adamant that that stuff didn't really go on in Michigan when he was there. But yeah, we've all heard the stories. And 1975, that's a ways back. That's 50 years. So that would be sizable. I imagine there has to be tons of people who are going to come forward in this. But first of all, where is the QMJHL in this? QMJHL, part of the Canadian Hockey League. How is that not a thing? And good on the CHL to at least put this out there, because I'm sure there are tons of people who are dealing with stuff they don't even know that they're dealing with as a result of being, you know, part of some hazing rituals that we've all heard come out over the years that just sound absolutely horrendous. And so, yeah, that is a huge step forward.
1: If these individuals, when they do come forward, I hope they just keep it anonymous in terms of the leagues, when they get all these people filing these reports, just let it be anonymous. Because, as you said, you know, it's enough for these people to have lived with it for this long and have to deal with what happened to them way back when. I can't imagine they want their name back in the news and in, you know, everybody knowing that they had gone through this type of thing. So good on, it's a good start, but I'm sure there's going to be some tweaks and fixing.
0: I think there'll probably be some pretty prominent names who probably come out with this. And something tells me Rick Westhead will be all over this for TSN. But yeah, anyways, we'll see how this all plays out. But seems like if you're going back 50 years, there's going to be a lot of people who could potentially be a part of this class. Well, what seems to be, there's no indication right now, but what seems to be some kind of class action lawsuit in some way. It's Melnick in the Afternoon here on TSN 690. I'm John Still with Joey Elias and Peter Vrionis. Coming up next, we're going to wrap up the show looking back on the weekend that was in the Premier League as the season got underway. And we have a big announcement as to who's going to be on the morning show tomorrow morning with Sean Campbell and Simon Salikas coming up next.
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suspiciously offside as he collected that, but we go on for the moment, and he feeds Cole Palmer, and Palmer puts it in the net, and the flag has stayed down. There'll certainly be a check, but Cole Palmer finished it.

0: It was at this moment a year ago on the Danforth that the skies opened up during my first time seeing Oasis live, which was absolutely fantastic. August 24th, 2025. Incredible moment. It was literally like picturesque. Like, as soon as he said, "The cold and wind and rain don't know," the skies opened up, and if anything, it made the concert that much better. Absolutely fantastic night. As we wrap up Melnick in the Afternoon here on TSN 690, I'm John Still with Joey Elias and Peter Vriones. The clip coming in, London Derby this afternoon, a fantastic match. Can't wait to see the highlights when I go home. But Chelsea, 3-2 winners over Fulham to start their Premier League campaign off on the right foot. I don't know what the opposite of the right foot is, but that's what happened for these two teams. First off, Manchester United.
1: They've got good presence in these situations, Hull. Well, that's dangerous for Burnley! And it must be for Semi Ajayi! And are Manchester United about to be humbled by
0: the metrics going into this game? Hull City look on paper like they might be the worst Premier League team that the league has ever seen. They start the year with a 2-0 home win over Manchester United. I believe that's the first time in like 60 years that Hull have beat Man United. Just absolutely incredible scenes. And obviously, as a Liverpool fan, I just love that that happened to Man United. But a 2-0 victory for Hull City, newly promoted. That is the moment that you go to the park for, is being able to see something historic like that in Hull City, an enormous 2-0 victory to start the season. A lot of people just writing them off as arguably, you know, a team that's destined to be relegated. Once again, they get an enormous, enormous victory to start.
2: Liam Miller on Hull City
0: as well.
2: Liam
0: Miller, so yeah, for Canadian Premier League. Content. I didn't see the Brighton game, but I know that... obviously, Promise David is on Brighton. I imagine he's probably going to have to go through some training as well. And then you thought it could not get worse than Manchester United losing to Hull City. And, of course, Tottenham Hotspur said, "Hold my beer."
3: Sangare. And he'll continue his run, Sangare. And tees up Keane Lewis Potter. Well, all the talk in the close season has been the impact that Sangare might be able to make. And he's teed up a goal within 12 minutes of his first touch of a football for the Bees.
0: Brentford, 3-0 winners over Tottenham Hotspur to start the season. Incredible stuff. Tottenham almost relegated last year from the Premier League. They just had a diabolical season. They cleaned house. They brought in new players. But you can't fix being Spurs. You're just going to lose. You're just going to lose the most embarrassing games that you possibly can on the Premier League schedule. Brentford, good team, but at the same time, the fact that Spurs were essentially, just absolutely railroaded in their first game of the season does not bode well. Spurs 18th in the Premier League already, set to be relegated.
2: It's one game, man. It's one match.
0: I'm sorry to all the Spurs fans out there. Gents, terrific, terrific show. Tomorrow at 7:25 a.m., Anthony Calvillo, offensive coordinator of your Montreal Alouettes, and I heard he was a pretty good football player too, we'll be joining Sean Campbell and Simon Salikas. You're not going to want to miss that here on TSN 690 as Joni Mitchell takes us out today on a pure Canadiana day. Stick together, everybody. Joey, thank you.
2: Thanks, eh?
0: We'll be back at 2 tomorrow. Pete, thank you.
4: Thank you.
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10: So Barnes again, now he's going to go off the right side, and he pushes forward. Does he get to the goal line? He's short again, stuffed a second time. It's going to be third and goal. And the Owls' defense is holding strong. Owls get to the line. Alexander with Tice standing to his right. Tice has six touchdowns on the season. Now he moves into the eye. Phil Pott moves from the left slot over to the right slot. Alexander looking to throw. He's got Phil Pott. Touchdown, Montreal. Phil Pott got his eighth of the season. December snow. Flags on the play. Both teams are tied. Brett Law there. His season long is 51. And there's a misplay on the snap. And Getman loses the football. Kamianetto steals it. He's got a train of Alouettes. He's going to take it all the way down to the 20, to the 15, and he finally tackled at the 12. The punter, Getman, had no idea what to do as Lawther pulled up on the kick, and Ento just stole the ball away, and the Owls are in the red zone.

0: Irwin in the backfield. Philpott goes out as a receiver on the right side. Now Wilson goes off the right side, pushes forward, touchdown Montreal. Flags on the play.
1: Likely an offside against the Red Blacks here.
0: Mayer in the shotgun, five receiver set, three-man rush. Mayer over the left side, intercepted. Eto's going to get his touchdown. Montreal picks.

backfield right now on first down. The blitz coming. Bear, but fumble, saw the ground. Do the Alouettes recover? Conte Arcu got a piece of that as he went to wind up. Alouette football out of Yemi Berglund picks it up. Another turnover from the Red Blacks to conclude this third quarter.

Dallas have three rushing touchdowns in this game. Tice in the backfield, extra lineman in, and rolling to his right is Davis Alexander. Is going to check down. Phil Potts got his second of the game. Touchdown, Montreal.

0: time is ticking away as McLeod Bethel-Thompson looks up the clock, and he's going to make sure this is the final play. Taking the snap, he's going to hand this off. Anderson into a pile, and it doesn't matter if he gets the first down or not. There's zeros on the clock, and the Alouettes trounce the Red Blacks 46-16 to improve to 9-1 on the season.
1: Welcome into the Owls this week on TSN 690. I'm Sean Campbell, and yes, once again, it was the Alouettes and Red Blacks. And once again, the Alouettes stomped the Red Blacks. Well, I don't want to say that. They did beat them three times this year, and they have beaten them 14 straight times in a row. But the first game was pretty close between the two, only 2 points separating, but then it got to 20 and then now 30 points separating those two teams. And it does not look great for the Red Blacks at 0-10, but it does look great for your Alouettes at 9-1 on the season. And you do have to think about one third of the wins have come up against the Red Blacks. But right now, nothing slowing down. The Montreal Alouettes coming off their bye week and feeling pretty good about themselves. They got to a point where they even got to rest Davis Alexander. Alexander in the game, 206 yards, only 206 yards, and the two touchdown passes to Tice and Philpott. Another big game for Travis Tice on the ground. But this one was about special teams and defense. A couple big plays from KB and Ento. One was the pick six, and then the play on the muffed field goal attempt from the Red Blacks, where everything, and I mean everything, doesn't go their way. And the Alouettes will have a more of an extended week as they'll go Thursday to Friday with a trip to Winnipeg, which is never easy with eight games coming up in the second half of the season. And don't forget, with eight games remaining, six of which are against Western Conference opponents. And Western Conference opponents that are really battling it out in that Western Conference. Two games left against Saskatchewan. Two games left against the BC Lions. Two games left against the Winnipeg Blue Bombers. And who knows who's going to come out of the West. Right now, everybody's expecting Montreal to come out of the East. But even then, you don't even know, with Toronto now up at five wins on the season. We'll break down the whole CFL looking at it. But let's go back to the last game. The only thing that I guess you could say was a negative, and it's not even a negative, is they did not get the 1,000 yards for Tyler Snead. We were on Snead watch, Marco Bruyette in the booth and I, all game long, looking to see if Tyler Snead would get to 1,000 yards on the season. And at one point in the game, the Alouettes are sitting there, and they get the ball to the 21-yard line. And Snead is 21 yards away. And you could tell that they were going to throw to Snead. They were going in the end zone. Davis Alexander, Snead, touchdown Montreal, flag on the play. Snead was a little bit too aggressive, stepped over the line, and it was an offensive offside, and the Owls have to march back, and they don't get him the 1,000 yards. It's going to happen. It's going to happen, and likely, very, very likely, in Winnipeg, but a game in which they didn't see those big numbers. You didn't see the 300 yards passing, didn't see the 400 yards passing, but that's what happens when you should get such a big margin that you're leading from. You just turn to the run game, and then Shamari Lawrence went in the game in the fourth quarter, and Travis Tice had himself another solid performance for the Alouettes. So they improved to 9-1, and it's time to forget about the Red Blacks, even though we're going to recap this game and look back at some of the things. So coming up next on the show, we'll hear from our good friend Joey Alfieri, who caught up with some of the stars of the games in the game. So we'll hear from Ento, we'll hear from Philpott, we'll hear from Wesley Sutton, who came back from injury. So looks like he's good. That's good news for the Alouettes as well. Sutton came back from injury, Conte Arku came back from injury, Mustafa Johnson came back from injury, Najee Murray came back from injury, as the Alouettes are as healthy as you can be in the middle of a CFL season. Also, we had a special visit in the TSN 690 radio booth at halftime. Marc-Antoine Ducroix joined us, Marco and I, so we'll hear from him and what he's up to. Oh yeah, he's still playing football, even though he's retired. And we'll try and figure out if the Red Blacks will ever win a game this season. It's all coming up on the Owls This Week, TSN 690.
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1: Welcome back to the Owls This Week on TSN 690. I'm Sean Campbell. As the Alouettes are 9-1 after their 46-16 stomping of the Ottawa Redblacks. They get ready for the Winnipeg Blue Bombers. That's going to be Friday night, 8:30 local time in Winnipeg as the Alouettes face the Blue Bombers for the first time this season. They'll be hosting the Blue Bombers a little later on. But as we recap that game, we go back and we catch up with some of the stars, or Joey was able to catch up with some of the stars down on the field. First, let's hear from Wes Sutton.
17: Okay, Wes Sutton, it was a little bit of a choppy start, but I thought the defense really flipped the game. The Beauchemin interception and then the play on special teams by Anto, and then the pick six by Anto really flipped the game on its head, and they never were able to recover. Just what do you make of the way the defense was able to shape the game?
18: We started off undisciplined, something that we can't do. Doesn't matter who we're playing, the opponent that we're playing, it was way too many penalties. A lot of their drives were aided by penalties. Beauchemin came up with a huge pick to change the momentum. Obviously, Anto, he grown man, just took the ball away from him. It was good on our defense just to, stay, kind of get over that hump and, continue to play good football and not let it, dictate the game too much. We made plays when we needed to, and we ended up with the win.
17: For you, you missed two. You came back just physically. You look comfortable out there. How'd you feel?
18: I appreciate it. I didn't really feel too great. 2 weeks off is a lot of time. Yeah. A couple of days off is a lot of time. I just felt kind of tired. But, once you get in the rhythm of the game, it's fun being back out there. It's not fun being on the sideline. Yeah. So it was good to be a part of, a dominant win on defense like that. And obviously the offense continues to put up a lot of points. So it was fun to be back.
17: I feel like I've been asking you guys this like for the last 2 years, but it's like 14 in a row against Ottawa now. Like, the last one was like 2021 when they had Nick Arbuckle at quarterback or something like that, or 2022. But how do you explain like that? This doesn't happen in pro football. It doesn't happen in amateur football either.
18: No, it's hard to continue to beat a team multiple times over and over and over again. That shows the discipline that we play with, the standards in which, you know, we apply ourselves to. I mean, it's faceless opponent. You know, it doesn't really matter who we're playing. It's obviously annoying continuing to play them, but glad that it was the last one and we got the win. So,
17: all right, we'll get to our old Dutch crunchy question soon, but like five times, including preseason, I think you didn't play the second preseason game, but like it's a lot of times. Like, you're happy that it's over now?
18: Yeah, I'm happy. I am happy. It's over now. We can move on. At least, but we got the win, though. You know, those Eastern Division opponents, those are important games. So I'm glad we handled business.
17: It's 9-1 now, Wes. I mean, it could have very easily been 10-0 had the referees called it right in Edmonton, but just like, what do you make of the first 10 games? Because I mean, this is, you guys are on track to do something that, you know, they did it in 2009 here, 15-3, but like, you guys are on track to do something real special this year. Just what have you made of the first 10 games?
18: I mean, we have great athletes all across the board. Everybody's bought in. You know, I mean, you can come out to our practices and, you know, they're very competitive. You know, nobody's bigger than the program. And obviously it shows out here in every game. And we're just taking it day by day. You know, we know, like, our focus is, you know, day by day, and our awareness is, you know, we want to clinch first in the East and then continue to go from there. But, I mean, it's just fun playing, you know, when you have guys that you look around and it's like there's superstars everywhere, you know, and it's just a great roster. And just got to keep it going, not rest on our laurels, and just continue to enjoy playing together. And that's when we play good football.
1: Great to see Wes Sutton back on the field. Missed a little bit of time with the Owls, but he's a very important veteran presence on that defensive side. And from one defensive player to another, to the player of the game, pick six, getting his first interception of the year, and then a big play on special teams, Kabian Ento with Joey.
17: Let's go with the Budweiser player of the game, number 48, Kabian Ento. This was the first one. I'm surprised. I thought you had a lot of big moments. I thought you've been player of the game before. But just how does it feel? Like, the defense obviously set the tone tonight with the Boschman reception. Your play was on special teams, the first one, but you had the pick six, and they just were never able to recover from that. Just how did you like the way the defense responded tonight?
6: I loved it. And like, we talk about it a lot. Turnover come in bunches. And today it showed. You know, once we get the rolling, I know sometimes team move the ball, but we always look at it as another opportunity to take the ball away. And that's what we pride ourselves on. That's what we did today. Get the ball back to, you know, the offense. And obviously the offense has been putting up points. So get the ball back to them and let them do what they do.
17: Yeah, well, the pick six, you didn't even give the ball back to them. You gave the ball back to their offense. But Wes Sutton was just on, and he said, like, it's ridiculous. Like, Kabian comes in and rips the ball out of a grown man's hand and takes it. Now, just walk me through what you saw on that play on special teams. Obviously, there's a muff, not even a muff snap. He mishandled the ball because the snap was pretty good. But just what did you see? Because you had him wrapped up, and then you had the presence of mind of ripping the ball out.
6: To be honest, it's coming around the edge, and I see that he still has the ball. Usually, coming from the field, the kicker done kicked the ball by now. But I saw he still had the ball in his hand, and he stood up. And when he stood up, I'm like, oh my gosh. And so just trying to make sure I secure the tackle. And when I secure the tackle, I usually try to, you know, go for a little strip, go for a little reach. And, I mean, but that starts in practice. We do it a lot in practice, all of us. We do it a lot in practice, and it translated to today.
17: Just walk me through the pick six now. What did you see on that play?
6: I was more of a, like, I was just low in my zone, and I saw the route that the receiver ran. I saw the quarterback kind of go through his reads, and I was really actually just going to try to meet the receiver, but I beat him to the ball, and, you know, catch, touchdown.
17: You know, it's, the West was glad that there's no more games against Ottawa. I know you guys didn't play the second preseason game, but it's still four games that you guys had against Ottawa. Five if you count the second preseason one. Just what's it like to play the same thing? I mean, like, we're in mid-August, so it's like you played them five times in, like, the first 2.5 months of the season. Like, what's it like to play the same team over and over again?
6: I mean, of course, yeah, it gets repetitive, but I think a lot of people think that it gets easier.
17: Yeah.
6: And it really doesn't, because, you know, there's some smart coordinators out here, especially on offense, and Once you start playing somebody over and over, they get really, really hard to beat. They start knowing your tricks. They start knowing what you're doing. And so, you know, the more you play people, the more you got to be disciplined, the more you got to come up with new things, the more you got to, you know, just be better and disciplined. But, I mean, are we happy we're done playing them? Of course. But, I mean, it don't matter if they was rescheduled again next week. We know what we got to do.
17: It's 14 in a row that you guys – 14. I'm ready for you if you're ready. It's 14 in a row against these guys. How does – you know, like, how do you explain that? Because, like, that's not something you see in pro football. Like, I know you play them a lot. 14 in a row, KB, that's a long time.
6: Standard East opponent. We understand that we definitely want to win the East. Of course, you know, we want to win all of our games, but we just come out and play hard. I'm not going to say it's any extra motivation, but having an East opponent come in your house or you going to their house, it always adds, you know, a little bit bigger bonus.
17: Thank you, buddy. Congratulations on a great performance, and we'll see you in Winnipeg next week.
6: Yes, sir.
17: All right. KB Onyenko, Juarez match.
1: KB Onyenko with Joey Alfieri following the Alouettes' big victory over the Ottawa Red Blacks. He didn't get 100 yards receiving, but he did get two more touchdowns, up to 9 on the season for Tyson Philpott. Here's Tyson with Joey.
17: Just was, you know, 2 touchdowns, a quiet game for you. You know, I'm expecting 3. But Tyson, I mean, it's just like, it's tonight. I mean, Jeff, a couple of guys stopped by and said, like, the discipline needs to be cleaned up. 100%. But, I mean, even then, I mean, it's another 30-point win over Ottawa. Just, like, how do you explain how locked in you guys are?
7: Yeah, you know, it's the standard. You know, we talk about the standard every week, and we talk about being a faceless opponent, and obviously they're 0-9 coming in, but, you know, they're professionals, and yeah, I think, like Coach Moss said it best, obviously we won, and that's awesome. Like you said, we won by 30, but it's just not the football that, you know, it's not characteristic of us, so we want to be clean all the way through, especially, like, you dominate, like, why not limit the penalties, and why not just play the best football? And, like, obviously the fumble at the end, like, it's just not the standard that we want to, you know, play. But again, a win is a win. Can't get too picky. And yeah, shout out the fans.
17: This could have very easily been a trap game. You said 0-9. You guys had a big win over Edmonton coming off the bye week. They were on a short week. How did you guys avoid that and squash that early?
7: Yeah, obviously, like I said before, that's Coach Moss talking about the faceless opponent. Like, that's something that really stick with me. You know, it doesn't matter who lines up in front of us. You know, all we got to do is play our football. And, you know, I don't think anybody can stop us. But, you know, as long as we play to our standard, everyone's going to have to play up to our Alouette football ability. And you're just seeing that week in, week out. You know, we're coming in and we're, you know, producing, and offense is firing. And it's just so awesome to be a part of.
17: We're 46 minutes in. I haven't even mentioned Davis Alexander yet. It was just another ho-hum, 3 incompletions. Like, that's what I tweeted. I tweeted it. It was 20 of 23. Wow,
7: that's so awesome.
17: I tweeted it. I was like, you know, it's pretty special when you're sitting here and you can remember each incompletion because that's how few there are. But just, you know, walk me through, you know, playing with Davis. I feel like I ask you this all the time, but just, you know, having a guy who can pull the trigger like that and make throws that, like, you know, the one to Hollins down here, I was like, ooh, he might put that ball in harm's way, but he got it there. Yeah. But just, you know, at this point, I don't know if there's anything you can tell me about Davis, but go ahead.
7: Yeah, he's just, you know, he's just so smart. You know, he never makes bad reads. He doesn't put the ball in harm's way. Like, even, you know, they play a lot of cut coverage. You know, for people that don't know, it just means the corners are, you know, playing hard on the outside and playing low, and we like to run a lot of outs. And, you know, Davis threw me out. He saw the corner, but he put on the inside shoulder, you know, protecting me from a hit. And, like, that's just something you get up and you're like, it can't get any better. Like, he's going to make sure I don't get hurt. He's going to make sure, you know, the ball's in not in harm's way. And, yeah, it's just a little bit of what goes into the Davis Alexander mindset. And just, you know, he's, you know, week in, week out, we can say he's the best player on the field.
17: Felt bad for Steen tonight. I know it was him that jumped offside, but that would have been over 1,000 and it would have been a touchdown. But you guys continue to be 1-2 in the league. I mean, it's ridiculous how you guys have put up numbers, and then Cole led the team in receiving tonight. But just you and Steen, like, just how, I mean, how much you guys push each other and how much of that is, you know, contributing to the success that you guys
7: have? So much. You know, we talk about being the best receivers, the best players on the field. And it's awesome when you can look across from your teammate and, you know, see that, you know, he's doing great things, and, you know, just hypes me up to do great things. And, you know, Cole doesn't get the love that he respects or that he deserves, but, like, you know, he can be a wide receiver 1 on any other team. He does all the gritty stuff, you know, plays through injuries. So it's just, you know, we call him the Ottawa killer. There's just something about Ottawa, you know, where he just pulls up and shows out. And like you said, feel bad for Steed because he needed 21 yards. He caught a 21-yard touchdown and got called back. So, but I actually told him, I saw him offside. I was like, bro, you can't even sell. Like, so, you know, we're going to probably walk him off the ledge tonight. You know, I know he flew his family in. You know, it's tough, but, you know, he's going to get it next game, and, you know, 1,000 yards in 11 games, like, you know, it's still an awesome achievement, and it just goes, it's a shout out to the rest of the team.
17: I think I've asked you this, but, I mean, you were the Ottawa killer this year. You know, a couple touchdowns tonight. You had 200 the first one, I think it was, and then you had 190 or 180 something or 190 something. Would you play them every week? Are you sick of it? It's 5 times. I know you didn't play the second preseason game, but it's 5 times since, you know, we're in mid-August.
7: Yeah, I love Ottawa. There's just, you know, shout out those guys over there. The crazy thing is it's always a new corner. Like, it's just so much turnover over there. Yeah. So I think that's kind of why they can't, like, scheme too much, but they play man coverage. So, you know, we pride ourselves, you know, you're going to line up across from us and play man coverage. We're going to make you pay for that. And, so they don't listen. So, but you know, we don't play Ottawa anymore. So, hopefully they can go get a win this
17: unless
7: year.
17: Unless they can turn it around and That's win right. 4 or 5 or something like that. Last one, my old Dutch crunchy question of the night, your favorite, Ottawa Montreal related memory from your time here.
7: I mean, obviously the record, you know, I got the, you know, 1,000. But I still have a memory of like catching a post from Trevor Harris my rookie year. It was like one of my first, you know, first starts, like first time getting into it. But yeah, just always seemed to show up against Ottawa. But again, you know, I can't do anything without the rest of my teammates. It's just, you know, shout out to the rest of the guys and let's just keep pushing.
17: Yeah, in fairness, you show up against everybody. So congratulations on a continued great season and we'll see you in Winnipeg.
7: Hey, merci beaucoup. Let's get it.
17: All right, Tyson Philpott, nice enough to stop by.
1: Friend of the show. Here on the Owls this week, Tyson Philpott having an incredible season. Absolute front runner for MOP and top Canadian in the CFL. Can you win both? It'll be tough to get MOP over Davis Alexander with the way that his season's going. And there's still 8 games left. And those are probably the 2 top contenders for that award. But they're on the same team. So I don't know if they could be nominated by season's end together. That's the reaction coming from the game. Ottawa Red Blacks and Montreal Alouettes. Coming up next, Marco Briette and I had a visit at halftime of that game. What's going on with Marc-Antoine Ducroix? He retired last year, but he's still playing football. It's the Owls this week on TSN 690.
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1: Welcome back to the Owls This Week on TSN 690. I'm Sean Campbell. Alouettes 9-1 on the season, getting ready for the Winnipeg Blue Bombers. We'll have it on TSN 690, 8:30. Your pregame starts at 8 o'clock from Winnipeg on Friday night. Myself, Sean Campbell, and Marco Briette will have all your coverage as the Alouettes head back to Winnipeg, the place where they lost that Grey Cup last year. They're looking to get back to the Grey Cup in Calgary this year as they're running away with the East Division. But the West Division is really up for grabs. And right now, Winnipeg sitting at 5-5 on the season, right in the middle of a cluster with the BC Lions, and BC, who had a huge win this past week against Saskatchewan, getting right back into the mix. You have a team like Calgary. Montreal knows how tough Calgary has been, facing them in back-to-back weeks, and both games going down to the wire and final scores and final drives. Calgary's sitting in last in the West at 4-6. Will the crossover come into play? Maybe with Hamilton at 4-7. Lots and lots of different factors this year in the CFL. But will we flash back to last year, or do we flash back to this year? Marc-Antoine Ducroix, former member of the Montreal Alouettes, now playing for Team Canada flag football, as they were just off in Germany facing off against the world, trying to qualify for the 2028 Olympic Games.
3: You're playing football again. I thought you retired.
8: Well, I'm playing flag football, but it's kind of football, though. But what's going on? I guess, like, if you watch the news, the biggest thing is we qualified Canada for the Olympic, which is kind of crazy, I would say. And what's more amazing is that we did it for the men and the women, which is, for me, the biggest goal that we could have. Like, it was only 4 available spots for 32 teams, men and women, and we did with both men and women, which it's incredible. And now we have a 2-year ahead of us. We have a path, a journey that we know we can do. We can go to the Olympic and probably win a gold medal. So let's just get focused on that. But it's been a nice summer.
3: That's awesome. What has been the biggest adjustment for you going from 12-on-12 tackle football that you play your whole life to moving into the flag forum? I mean, they're two completely different games, but there are a lot of similarities too. How's the adjustment been for you?
8: It is so surreal. I could have probably a Grey Cup and a gold or medal or Olympic medal. It's just, it's a motivation for sure.
3: Which team surprised you the most at the World Championships? What country did you think?
8: Japan.
3: There's no way these guys can play ball.
8: Japan, I knew they were kind of good, but Japan surprised the hell out of me. Like, they were so good and so coordinated, but they were so organized. They were every morning, they were coming in at like 7 doing their workout. They were on point. Like, you couldn't have a better play on your team than them. They would do everything 100% and more. So I wasn't really surprised, but how I saw they were playmakers, because in my mind it was just a bit like, oh, they're shifty guys, right? It's going to be hard to like flag pull them. But when I saw like the play they were making, were going for the ball, catching the ball, doing one end with the ball, like caught me off guard. I'm like, okay, those teams are really good. And that's the thing, teams are getting better because countries right now are investing money into it. China, it's a state-sponsored program. The guys live all together. They live in a city. They train 3 to 4 times a week, and they play. That's their job. If you look at Team Canada, all the team have another job. They had to take a week off to go to the World. So those countries are going to catch up for sure. That's why they didn't do the six-team qualifier this year. They want to give chance to those countries to build up the program so they could participate in the Olympic of 28.
3: And so what's the next step here on the horizon for Team Canada flag? You're done with the Worlds, which were in Dusseldorf, correct?
8: Yep, exactly. Yeah.
3: So what's the next big event on the schedule for you guys?
8: So as a player, it's just getting in shape for sure. Like, now it's our off-season, and now we have a path, right? We know in 2 years, we got to aim for the Olympics. So we got next year, 27, it's in the international, and 28, a month before the Olympic, it's the World. So those are just going to be reps for us. We don't care if we win or lose. Of course, you want to win, but the point is just getting reps, right? That's going to be what's going to be the line. But the thing is, we still don't know how Football Canada is going to adjust that. we're still waiting on that. Now, as a player, there's so much you can do. But what's going to happen with CFL players, right? If you look at the Tyson Philpott, the player like him, like, of course you went on Team Canada, but it's at the same time as the CFL season. So we're still waiting on the CFL, on the league, like, how everything's going to happen. I heard Nathan Rourke also one of the plays. So all those questions, what's going to happen with the tackling guy? Are they going to adjust? All of that, we have no idea, no clue. So as a player, we're just, hey, let's focus, let's train him. I have the best player for Team Canada. That's what I want. I want the best player to play for Team Canada. You know, as a country, you feel like if you don't have your best player over there, it's just figured out how we can have our best player on that field.
0: Well, you're right. Some of the best players are on the Alouettes. Look, I know you're here. You're probably doing a million interviews today, but you've been keeping an eye on the Owls. How about even tonight, your boy Anto?
8: Yeah.
0: Beauchemin,
8: well, Anto should have that pick. I mean, he could have outrun that that field goal. Come on. Yeah. He could have, of course, could run the kicker. I'm going to tell him that. But no, they're playing incredible. I'm really glad to see Cole Speaker having a game he has in right now. You know, the big catch from the seam in the middle, that helped. I feel like that's the thing, so many weapons. Of course, Tyson Philpott is an incredibly historic here, but you got Tyler Sneed, you got Cole Speaker, you also have Tyson. The running game did so good. I remember when I arrived at the Alouettes, it felt like all the defense is helping, you know, in 2023, the defense helped mostly to go over there and the offense closed it to the big chain. Now it feels like that offense is the identity of that football team, and exciting. You love it. There's some big play. It's so fun to watch.
0: Well, it's been fun to watch your football career continue with Team Canada. Thanks for stopping by, Marc-Antoine Decroix.
8: Always a pleasure.
0: Retired Alouette, but member of Team Canada, which is going to the Olympic Games. We're hoping you're going to be a part of that as well. Joining us here at halftime. Thank you very much.
8: Thank you, guys.
0: It's halftime. Players are coming back on the field. 25-10. Alouettes lead. Third quarter action is next on TSN 690.
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1: Yeah, we all thought he was retired, but still playing a little football. Sorry for the little technical difficulty, but we were able to get through that conversation with Marc-Antoine Decroix in our radio booth at Percival Molson Stadium as the Alouettes beat up on the Ottawa Red Blacks. Coming up next, will the Red Blacks ever win a game? And we'll set things up. Alouettes, Blue Bombers on TSN 690.
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0: who's going to get his touchdown? Montreal, pick six.
1: He's in the backfield right now on first down. A blitz coming. Mayer, but fumbles on the ground. Do the Alouettes recover? Conte Arcoux got a piece of that as he went to wind up. Alouette, football out of Yemi Berglund, picks it up. Another turnover from the Red Blacks to conclude this third quarter.
2: Welcome back. Al's This Week on TSN 690. I'm Sean Campbell. Final moments. And yes, we'll talk about the Al's and the Winnipeg Blue Bombers. But first, why don't we just give a little bit of thought towards the struggling Ottawa Red Blacks, as that's pretty much the top story in the CFL at the halfway mark, as they have reached a 0-10 record going back to last year, 0-16 versus the Alouettes since 2022, 0-14 at home, away, can't beat the Owls whatsoever. Their vice president of football operations, gone. Their president of the organization stepping down from the Red Blacks and just going to concentrate on the Ottawa 67s now. A lot of change happened for the Ottawa Red Blacks in the offseason. They had the Bob Dice years, the special teams, longtime special teams coordinator, turning into head coach and, you know, the nicest guy out there to coach football and couldn't get the win. It was four win season. They just couldn't get anywhere close to 500. Ryan Dinwiddie, who was, you know, entranced with the Argonauts, comes in. Head coach, GM, making major changes to the organization, and it has turned to an 0-10 start. On top of that, once they started getting to 0-7, 0-8, 0-9, getting rid of veterans, Demario Houston on defense, Henderson on defense, former Alouette Eugene Lewis let go. Is this organization just trying to save money now? Or are they trying to see and get new opportunities to see who's going to stick around? What's the atmosphere like? You could tell on the sidelines at Percival Molson Stadium the moment that the Red Blacks fell and that pick six, and then they fell 21-0. It was over. The body language on the sidelines is that a team that's missing a veteran presence. Jake Mayer brought in, had huge opportunities with the Stampeders in past years, but to be the guy competing with Drew Brown. Drew Brown was not a fit, so they ship him back to Winnipeg. It's Mayer's team. But then they bring in a veteran like McLeod Bethel Thompson, someone that Dinwiddie knows very well. Are they going to make a change of quarterback at some point because of the turnovers that Jake Mayer keeps on giving? Are the turnovers the quarterback's fault? Are the receiver's fault? Is it the offensive line not protecting him long enough? Is it scheming? Is it planning? Is it play calling? Does that all have to change? And I know it's the Owls This Week, but this is the biggest story that is out there in the CFL. And there's a lot of questions. Turnover from last year, incredible. There was 29 out of the 43 players on the roster, 29 players for the Red Blacks that were either first year with the Red Blacks or a rookie player versus a team like the Alouettes who have upwards of 10 on their entire roster. And most of those rookies are backups, a lot of veterans in the right spot. You need continuity when it comes to your roster. So this is something that the Red Blacks absolutely struggle with a little bit more on the Ottawa Red Blacks. We'll check in with the CFL on TSN panel and to see if this team's ever going to win a game. Their next game against the BC Lions.
3: Alongside Enoch Mwamba, Davis Sanchez, Milt Stegall, and another loss for the Ottawa Red Blacks brings them to 0-10 on the season. And I cannot believe I am asking this question, Enoch, but looking at their schedules, they have 8 games remaining. Is there a chance this Red Blacks team goes winless this season?
4: I don't see why it wouldn't happen, Kate. The way that you look at this team play right now, it's hard. It's hard to watch. There's a lot of mistakes that happen, fundamental mistakes that happen, and it's almost like it's things that

0: should be addressed at practice that just don't. Yes, you see some sparks here and there, but there's just no consistency. Watch this play right here. Give me the ball. What are we doing? And so there's plays like these and self-inflicted wounds and fundamental errors that are happening. These are the things that make you believe that this is really a possibility. You look at the teams that they probably have to play going forward.
1: Yeah.
0: These are all teams fighting for their lives. Yeah. These are all teams fighting for their lives, and you got to put some points on the board. This is a team that is last in the CFL when it comes to scoring. Where are the points going to come from? How are you going to stop teams? Those are the questions that I don't know if they can answer.
2: Yeah, we all know a lot of these guys in this locker room, in this organization, and I think we all think they're playing hard or doing whatever they can do. We know the talent limitations that they have on this roster. But football is a game of units and matchups. And, you know, you ask the question, can this team win a game or will they win a game before the season's over? I don't see any units that they're better than. So unless they get some luck or some things change roster-wise, which at this point in time, you look at NFL cuts or places that you get players from, maybe in a few weeks there's some guys they could bring in to move things around, some guys are some difference makers. But until then, no, I don't see it. I don't see a place on their schedule where they win a game.
3: Man, that's tough, because there's never been a team in CFL history that's gone 0-18, and they have an opportunity to be 0-18. But I'm going to say no. I'm going to say because I think there's going to be a team later on down the road who has nothing to gain. They've wrapped it up. They can't change their position in the playoff. And they're going to sit down some starters. There we go. So that's the only way I can see them beating the team right there.
2: Yeah.
3: But they're playing teams who have something to gain. Mm-hmm. I don't know how they win. And they may be the first team in CFL history to go 0-8. I hate saying that. But it could definitely happen. It
4: sounds bad. I thought the exact same thing you did. I'm like, maybe if teams rest some of their starters down the stretch because they want to keep them healthy through the postseason. But either way, it is not great in Ottawa.
2: Can you ask us how Montreal played tonight?
4: They're awesome. They're awesome every week. We say the same thing about them. They have the best offense. They have the best quarterback.
2: They're the
4: best team in the CFL. As for the Red Blacks, next up, the Lions as they try to get win number one.
5: For all we know, it could be against the BC Lions, and they could be 1-10, but it was great to hear from the panel, everybody trying to figure out what's happening with the Red Blacks. But it is the Owls this week. I am Sean Campbell, and the Owls are getting ready for the Winnipeg Blue Bombers. 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You're going to want to check this out. 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Meanwhile, before that October 1st event that is going to be so much fun, the Alouettes get ready for the Winnipeg Blue Bombers. And the Blue Bombers are going to be a tough out. One, they're competing in a very competitive West Division. And they do have an experienced older team. Maybe defense, there's some holes on it. But when you have the experience of Zach Collaros at quarterback and a Brady Oliveira at running back, it's never easy. And they're going to be in every football game. Is Collaros the same Collaros from a couple years ago? Maybe, but they're still trying to chase back. And they have been dealing with injuries. A head coach like Mike O'Shea they're going to be ready. It's going to be prepared. And playing in Winnipeg is one of the toughest buildings in the CFL to play. But it is back to the place where the Alouettes lost in the Grey Cup to Saskatchewan in Winnipeg. This matchup will likely mean the Alouettes will go back to the run game. Is this going to be a Travis Tice game? Is this going to be controlling the clock? One thing they didn't really do against the Red Blacks was control that clock. They didn't really get too many possessions, and then it was a long drive, two and out, long drive. But then once they took over in the defense, they were able to do what they need to do. Will the offense put up 300 yards passing? Well, they need to. But I think that they'll want to establish that run with Travis Tice. And they can do that because of the play of the offensive line. So this is something that you're going to want to key in on for the Alouettes as they get ready for one of their tougher opponents of the season in the Winnipeg Blue Bombers. And Travis Tice is a player that I have circled for the Friday night game. Don't forget, 8:30 on TSN 690. Myself, Sean Campbell, and Marco Brouillette. And that big question on Friday night is, how quickly will Tyler Snead get to 1,000 yards? You know Marco and I will be counting those yards. He's 21 yards away from hitting 1,000 on the season to follow his teammate Tyson Philpott, who is way past 1,000 now on the season. And that dual threat at the receiving position is going to play a big part for the Alouettes in their trip to Winnipeg. That's it for us here on the Owls this week. Don't forget, as I mentioned, Alouettes and Winnipeg Blue Bombers on Friday night. 8:30 kickoff. We'll have the pregame starting at 8 o'clock. Special thanks to Joey Alfieri for always helping out and hearing the conversation from the players down the field. Don't forget, after every single game, Montreal Alouettes, their YouTube goes live with some post-game coverage. We cover it here on TSN 690. And Marco Campagna for putting the show together. I'm Sean Campbell. The Owls this week. Have a great night on TSN 690.
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5: Senior NFL writer Mike Sando of The Athletic.
26: Mike, I do want to go to the bottom of Tier 2 with Jalen Hurts with the Eagles. Where are the Jalen Hurts people out there? What is the case that they're making for why he should be a little bit higher on this list and maybe, you know, is being overlooked as to how good of a quarterback he is?
27: I mean, he's been in two Super Bowls, won one of them, and he's played great, got great numbers in those two. So I think that's the case for him is, hey, this guy's underappreciated. In the biggest moments, he's gone toe-to-toe with Patrick Mahomes. Give him his due. But I do feel like the conversation around him the last few years has been mostly negative. You know, let's face it, he's had a great team around him, great offensive line. You know, they've had a good running game. He's been a part of that. And now they've had a good defense. And so you don't get the feeling as much that – they're putting it on his shoulders week in, week out, even though in the Super Bowl he was able to do that. Now you get to a point where, I don't know, do you feel like they're going to do a big extension with him and lock in for a bunch more years? I kind of feel like, you know, they might have some polish before doing that. And so I do think him being in three could be disrespectful, but I sort of get it. I feel it.
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0: Welcome back to the morning show on TSN 690. Simon's Legacy in for Conn McKenna. Sean Campbell in for Sean Sarwell. We talk baseball with our good friend, very own TSN 690's Peter Vriones. Pete, good morning.
1: Good morning, guys. Good to have you both back. It's been fun listening to you guys.
0: Oh, thank you, Peter. Thank you, Peter. I've got a question for you before we get into baseball.
5: Pete's just happy he gets to sleep in today.
0: Yeah, no kidding.
1: What did you do? I would have been ready.
5: You're back on Wednesday, right?
1: Yeah, that's right.
0: Yeah, don't do anything silly like start getting up like at 9, 10 o'clock when you know you got to start getting up at 4 o'clock again. So just, I don't know, go for walks. Get up and go for walks. That's what you should do.
5: Yeah, I just thought I'd give him a little bit of a reprieve. He's been doing about 6-7 weeks straight of morning. Let him do the drive show, sleep in a little bit,
0: yeah.
5: Change his lifestyle, ruin, his... His system
0: and nighttime habits.
5: Like everything. I feel like I've ruined Peter's summer with how much he's been working.
0: Well, welcome to 690, baby. Pete, very quickly, we spoke about you and your dad, and specifically about how I find specifically Cowboys and Steelers fans of your demographic, younger age, are born into it. I don't want to say you kind of don't have a choice, but with the dads that I know, dudes and dudettes did not really have a choice. So just in about less than a minute, can you walk me through how you were told you are going to be a Cowboys fan? Were there other options, or was it Cowboy fan, or you're not my son?
1: No, there was never another option.
0: Never another option, eh?
1: Never, yeah. Never. And when I was maybe 4 or 5... my dad bought me a full Emmitt Smith uniform.
0: Nice.
1: So I had the Emmitt Smith jersey, the dark blue one with the silver pants.
0: I like that.
1: And I even had a helmet as well. I still have it somewhere. It doesn't fit me anymore, of course. But that was me growing up. And, for better or for worse, I'm a Cowboy fan for life. And if I have a kid, same fate for them.
5: I hope you kept that Emmitt Smith. They'll be like, who is this Emmitt Smith guy?
1: Yeah, I kept it.
0: All right, Pete. So one of my favorite things, it kind of happened last year where the entire Blue Jays fan base wanted to get rid of the front office. They hated everybody. Then you take a nap. You wake up from that nap, and the team is up late in innings or in the top of the ninth at the World Series. So how quickly it went from terrible to almost winning a World Series. We start off this season again, you and the rest of Blue Jays Nation flooding my timeline and about how this team is a complete underachiever. It's like, I get the part that the record isn't great. That's fine. But they are fighting for a playoff spot. Pete, I'm going to ask you one thing. I don't tune into Blue Jays baseball every night, but I do watch the highlights. I listen to the shows and all that stuff. Why is it that this seems like the offense struggles more so when Vladdy is in the lineup? When Vlad's not in the lineup, they're hitting the ball all over the park, they're putting up runs, they're moving runners over, they insert Vladdy back in the lineup, and they can't produce runs. Explain.
1: Well, he's not having a good season, and that's what it comes down to. And you kind of referenced the front office and, the disdain, I guess, that the fan base has for them at times. I thought they did a great job last year, obviously, building the team, and then this year, if you had to pin the four games under 500 record that the Blue Jays have, it's solely on the shoulders of number 27. That's what it comes down to. Vladdy has just not been good enough. So if you're going to throw blame around, it's got to be directed towards him because he just hasn't had a good season. Now, I don't know if I necessarily agree with you, Simon, that the offense looks worse with Vladdy in there because he is still their highest on base guy. Even though he's not hitting for power, he is still getting on base and generating traffic. But you'd like to see him come up in those big spots and come through because it seems like he's had a couple of those opportunities, especially in this weekend series against the Yankees. And he's just failed to deliver in those moments. So if they want to have any chance to make some noise, in the playoffs. It's going to fall squarely on the shoulders of Vladdy, and he just hasn't been good enough. It's that simple.
5: So, you know, they fall in that third game of the series against the Yankees. They'll get the day off, and then they have this stretch coming up, the Blue Jays, where I think they play one opponent that's above 500. That's it?
1: No, not even.
5: Okay.
1: The Yankees were the last one.
5: Oh, the Yankees were the last one. So not even any. Like, that could change through time with
1: change,
5: the team.
1: Yeah,
5: yeah, but at this moment, the rest of the games are against teams below 500.
1: Yes, exactly. So I believe it might be 30 games left. That's right. 30 games left here for the Jays. And they're a game and a half back of that final wild card spot, which is currently occupied by the Cleveland Guardians. And then the Rangers are tied with them. So the Jays actually have one more series left to go against Cleveland. They don't have any more games left against Texas. But we've seen the landscape change pretty quickly over the last couple of weeks. Like, Cleveland was sort of down and out, and now a four-game winning streak, they're right back there occupying that spot. So that is how quickly these things can change in a pretty, you know, mushy middle in the American League. So, yeah, they're only going to have themselves to blame if they don't make the playoffs. First off, for the way that they started the year, and now with the 30 games left in the season against sub-500 opponents, which they are one, by the way, then, yeah, they only have themselves to blame. So it's the Blue Jays are controlling basically their own fate here. And if they can't get it done, then it's going to be a lot of soul searching in the offseason.
0: Pete, I know that you're a fan of the team, but I also know you call it like you see it. When you look at the Rangers, the Guardians, and the Jays, and I can include, obviously, the Twins and the Orioles, but let's just keep it to the three that are in the top spots right now for that last playoff squad. Which squad do you think has a better chance of nailing that last spot down?
1: So between Cleveland, Texas, and Toronto?
0: Yes, sir.
1: You know, honestly, if it was, say, the Minnesota Twins or the Seattle Mariners, I would have probably liked their chances a little bit. But Cleveland, honestly, they did add at the deadline. I liked some of the additions that they made. So if I had to lean with a team, I would probably go Cleveland, but I can't see a world where Toronto doesn't make it here. I really can't. I know that they've struggled at times, but they're playing much better as of late. They went 8-5 in that 13-game gauntlet that they had against the Red Sox, the Rays, and the Yankees. So they're really playing well at the moment, and it's a game and a half. So I think I'm going to go with Toronto, you know, either Cleveland or Toronto. And I think that one series that they play against one another is really going to go a long way towards determining who gets that final spot.
0: Pete, when it comes to the Yankees, look, in a playoff spot right now, three games back of the Rays. It's just, you know, we saw the news coming out, I think, this weekend, Gio Stanton, another calf strain. Like, how important is it for them to get Gio Stanton back in the lineup healthy? Or do you think even with the squad that they have, they can be dangerous in the postseason?
1: I don't think it's that important to get Stanton back. He's so limited in what he can do for you. I mean, he's a DH. He's not going to go out there and play the field. He's a liability on the base pass. The big one for me is Aaron Judge, who's slated for a return in a couple of weeks' time. Can he come back and be the best right-handed hitter in the league like he has been for almost a decade now? You know, is Aaron Judge going to be able to come back and conquer his playoff demons? That's another question mark that I have. So the big one for me is getting Judge back and healthy and getting him swinging the bat, you know. So that's the main thing for me. As far for Stanton, I mean, he strained his other calf now, and it's likely that he's going to be out for the season. So I'm not holding my breath if I'm a Yankee fan for Giancarlo Stanton to get back and be an impact bat for this lineup. They made some additions at the deadline, whether it's Luis Garcia, who's a 20-plus home run guy from the Washington Nationals. They also acquired Elliot Ramos from the Giants, who has a pretty good bat in his own right. And yesterday, they got Cody Bellinger back in the series finale against the Blue Jays. So they're going to be a scary team. If I had to pick somebody who I believe is the favorite right now in the AL, it's the Yankees. And just add, and even right now, as currently constructed, it's the Yankees without Aaron Judge. And if they get him back and healthy, then there's no scarier team in the American League.
0: Pete, when you were working the last year here on TSN 690, we had a lot of fun with the NHL MVP. Was it McDavid? Was it McKinnon? Was it Kucherov? Was it Macklin Celebrini? I think you can make a case for all those players. I'll go to the National League MVP on the baseball side. Is it that tight when it comes to PCA or Ohtani, or do you think right now it's PCA and everybody else?
1: I think it should be PCA and everybody else, but if you look at the betting odds, it's fairly tight, and like it does seem like it'll come down to the wire, and I think a lot of that is due to the popularity of Shohei Ohtani. But if there was ever a year where he wasn't going to win it, it's probably this one. And you combine that with the brilliance of Pete Crow Armstrong. He's by far and away, Simon, the best defender in all of Major League Baseball at any position. He's going to win the Platinum Glove. This guy is just incredible out there in center field. He's hitting home runs. He's stealing bases. And I understand the Ohtani argument is about the pitching. It's always going to be about how he can do both and do both at an elite level. But we haven't seen him on the mound in quite some time now. So if you do give it to Ohtani this year, then it just comes down to being a popularity contest. And I think Pete Crow Armstrong would get robbed in that case. So to me, it's PCA and everybody else, but I feel like it will come down to the wire. And it also depends on how they both finish out the season. Still a lot of runway left to go, 30-plus games.
5: Yeah, and I do think it's a little bit of your Jays coming through there and your hatred for the Dodgers.
1: I love Ohtani.
5: I know you love Ohtani. I just know you hate the Dodgers and how much everybody loves my boy Ohtani. I will say, and you're right, though, I think these last games will be a factor. And for the Dodgers, it looks like they're going to get Ohtani back on the mound. And with 30 games, let's say he starts 3 to 4, maybe 5. I think that's pushing it. Getting him ready for the playoffs. You turn those into wins, and then you finish, 11-2 on the mound with those numbers. He's not going to be winning any Cy Young with because he didn't pitch enough. But that does roll into potentially being the MVP. And I know it's a great story, Pete Crow Armstrong, but still there's nobody like Ohtani, and it's hard to compete against him.
1: No, I understand. I get what you're saying, but if we're using that small sample size of pitching for Ohtani, then we have to put a lot more stock into the defense of Pete Crow Armstrong. Like, if he's up at around 80 innings pitched, which is not anything remarkable, but it is still pretty crazy that Ohtani is able to do what he does. I'm not discrediting that, but Pete Crow Armstrong is leading the Chicago Cubs into being one of the scarier teams in the National League, whereas you look at the Dodgers lineup and there's just so much help there for Ohtani. So I love watching him play. I'm going to tune in every single time that I can. There's no doubt about that, but I just think this is PCA's award to lose this year. And if Ohtani were healthy for the entire year, pitching the way that he was at the start of the season, then this isn't even a debate. We're not even talking about this. But if you are going to use the pitching argument for Ohtani and saying that nobody can do what he does, nobody can do what Pete Crow Armstrong does, and that's be a 30-30 guy and pick it in center field like nobody we've ever seen. I mean, it's where balls go to die. Center field at Wrigley, it's where balls go to die. Yeah. You hit it there, it's an automatic out, and that's because of Pete Crow Armstrong.
0: Reminds me of a young Tillichus. Exactly. I hear you're very honest.
1: Easy now.
0: Pete, enjoy the rest of the day, man. I don't know. What are you going to do? You going to work out, nap? What's going on? Get ready for
1: I'm working the drive show today.
5: I heard you had to work on your golf game because you got smoked in 9 holes by Sean Starr.
1: Yeah. I mean, that was...
0: Why did you text me that he was... Did you guys, bet a lunch or anything?
1: No.
0: Okay.
5: No. I think he gave him, 25 strokes.
0: That's not enough.
1: 30.
5: I think he gave him 30. And Star won by 30 through 9.
0: Yes.
1: No. He won by 22.
0: All right. 22. Well, he was on pace for a lot more than that. Okay. Listen, next time you put yourself in those predicaments, call me up. Ask me if you should be putting yourself in these predicaments. And I would have told you to step away. Or ask for more strokes.
1: He paid for my round.
0: That's right. He's a gentleman. Sean Star equals gentleman.
5: Yes,
0: without
5: question. That is 100% true.
1: It was a fun time. I would do it again. Yep. I wasn't embarrassed. I'm trying to learn. I'm trying to get better.
0: Every day, Pete. every day. Thanks, Pete.
1: Thanks, guys.
0: Peter Briones.
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5: One of the men behind the scenes with TSN on all things PGA Tour golf is Jamie Rydell. Let's talk about, you know, Scottie Scheffler, and we could tie it into maybe player of the year and who you're thinking is the man to beat here. But Scottie hasn't had a Scottie type of year. Won back in January, finished second at Augusta, but he's always kind of sniffing around the leaderboard.
28: Yeah, obviously Scottie Scheffler is still the best player in the world until proven otherwise. It's been a weird year. Scottie Scheffler is pretty much doing as well as he is through all the statistical categories aside from wins. I think the FedEx Cup is the one thing that he wants because he doesn't have it. He's been in the driver's seat the last 2 years and hasn't been able to do it. So he hasn't won a FedEx Cup. So I think him chasing that, should he win the FedEx Cup, I think he probably is player of the year. Otherwise, as Rory highlighted, it's pretty much wide open.
5: Yeah.
28: And it depends on what you value, whether you value major wins or PGA Tour wins. If you value PGA Tour wins, it's probably Matt Fitzpatrick. But if you value majors, then other people might come into play. Wyndham Clark, Cam Young won the Players. But it's good. It's as wide open as it's been in a while.
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0: Welcome back to the morning show on TSN 690. Simon Slegis and Sean Campbell with morning show duties today and tomorrow. Jim Beringer is joining us now. He lives south. He's still a very good person, part of the RG Media and writer for Full Press NHL. Good morning, Jim. How are you doing?
29: Hey, good morning, Simon. Sean, how are we doing today?
0: Doing great. Doing absolutely lovely. A couple of things. Let's get it going here with the National Hockey League. So Sean and I have been off. A couple of weeks? Three, four weeks?
5: I haven't paid attention to anything.
0: Zero. We know nothing, Jim. We know nothing. So, a couple of things. I am still surprised, and I would imagine the entire hockey community is still surprised with what's going on with the Detroit Red Wings and the lack of movement when it comes to some serious positions. Like, where are the... How is this going to end, and where is this going with the Detroit Red Wings?
29: Yeah, no, I mean, everybody's waiting for them to make a general manager hire. Obviously, mid-July comes, Steve Yzerman steps down, forced out, asked to move on to another position. Whatever the story is coming out of Detroit, whatever the week is, most likely he was asked to move on and try to salvage a relationship with Dylan Larkin, who asked to be traded at the end of the season. It comes out around the Stanley Cup final that he wants out. Yzerman leaves. Now they're trying to, you know, get a new general manager in. Obviously, the usual suspects have been there, like a Jeff Kelty has been interviewed, Brett Peterson. They're looking to go outside the organization. Now, one name that has come up has been a guy in baseball is Neil Greenberg. He runs the Detroit Tigers. Is that somebody that they're going to bring in? Do they view him as an external option, or is he more internal? Sean Horkoff, one of their assistant general managers, is doing everything on an interim basis. But not only do they have to deal with the Larkin trade request that's still out there, but Simon Evason has not been signed yet, a restricted free agent, defenseman, eligible for an offer sheet still. No one's offer sheeted him yet. There was whispers that Carolina could do it. They haven't done it yet. There are so many moving parts in Detroit that until they get that general manager figured out, or whoever's running, president of hockey ops, whatever the title is, could be two people, could be one person, until they get that figured out, business is pretty much at a standstill in Detroit, and we're, what, less than 4 weeks away from the start of training camp opening?
5: So that keeps Larkin in Detroit for now, though.
29: Yes, it does, because my expectation is that he'll be at camp, because unless they're going to get a third team, and unless Detroit's coming off their offer of, oh, we need NHL players back in return, we need, you know, a number one center back in return for Dylan Larkin, well, they're going to have to patch some things up, and he's going to have to be in training camp, because if he doesn't report, that gives every right to the Detroit Red Wings organization to suspend him, which means he doesn't get paid. I don't think NHL players, they want to get their money, and they don't want to go without paycheck. So unless he's really adamant about not showing up, he's going to be there at training camp. Now, the real question is if he starts the season, does he finish the season in Detroit? My guess is probably not, because they'll have more options than what they're giving him now, because Minnesota, Florida, Vegas, and Dallas don't have what Detroit wants.
0: Okay, so I'll ask you guys this question, and I specifically remember asking Gallo and Briones this question when I was working with them, and it's crazy because that was like 2 months ago, and it's still on the table here. Sean, Jim, Sean, you go first. You walk back in, you get to see if you're Dylan Larkin? And I only ask you, I'm basing this off, hard for you to sell the C when you told the general manager to get me the hell out of here. Mm-hmm. That's this first, like, guys, you know, your girlfriend tells you, get me the hell out of here. She doesn't want to be in that relationship anymore. So I think it can spill over to any employee anywhere. I don't want to be here. Can you walk back as a captain of a team when you specifically said you want to leave here?
5: Yeah, I think it depends what the room thinks. I don't
0: agrees with him. Let's all get the hell out of here.
5: Yeah, well, it you know, maybe this is something his agent, and it's something between him and management. But when he walks in the room, he's the same player. Then if the room's fine with it, then it doesn't really matter. But if that mentality is trickled into the room, that's a different story. Then he can't wear the C.
0: Jim,
29: I wouldn't give him the C. I would take it off of him. I don't think it's a great look when the captain wants out. Again, you know, Vancouver, we knew the captain wanted out, and they knew it, and they probably should have taken the C away from Quinn Hughes and moved on differently, because that was a different situation. But I wouldn't personally do it. If you want out, that's fine. We're going to look to move in a different direction, because we need leaders in this room, and it seems like anytime you're talking about playoffs, you're talking about, oh, we're not making the playoffs, we haven't been to the playoffs. Well, you're kind of part of the reason we're not in the playoffs. You know, a 30-goal scorer, his 5-on-5 numbers weren't great. The attitude wasn't great. And he's not been in the lineup when the team needs it the most. I'd start looking to transition it to like a Mo Sider or a Lucas Raymond, guys that have been stepping up. Again, I agree with Campbell. If the room's okay with it, it's fine. But me personally, I wouldn't do it. My leader wants out. Maybe it's time for a new change of leadership for guys that want to be in Detroit.
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26: John Still with The Athletic's John Machado, who covers the Dallas Cowboys. I'm not going to ask you how the Cowboys are worth $15.5 billion. Just the way that this was all done on the fly, this total rebuild of the defense, punctuated by drafting Caleb Downs at 10th overall, and just how much everyone seemed to love that pick.
16: I mean, you got to have a little bit of luck, and I think Caleb Downs slipping in the draft could be one of those moves where you look back on and it's really not tough for me to find a comp. It could be Micah Parsons. And they have a Swiss Army knife defensive back who can play nickel corner, can drop back and play deep safety, can help you in the run. You know, that, and then Quinnen Williams, and, you know, they're able to draft Malachi Lawrence with their other first-round pick and trade for Rashawn Gary. And so we ask him about last year's defense being the worst in the NFL and probably the worst in franchise history. And there's just a lot of key pieces that are kind of like, I had nothing to do with that. You know, I wasn't even here. I don't know why I'm being asked about this. So, but they hear about it and that chip is on their shoulder for sure. And so the offense is no question it should be one of the best in the league, if not the best. And then now if you have a defense that should just, if it's just solid, if it's a top 15, top 20 defense, then this certainly should be a playoff team. And if they're a playoff team and, you know, everything hits right in January and make a deep playoff run, then, heck, maybe they'd be worth more than $15 billion. They might be worth $20-25.
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26: Pat Hickey has been with us in studio.
18: Everybody's excited about Michael Hage. I can tell you right now, Michael Hage is not going to be a difference maker.
26: What makes you say that?
18: He wasn't the best player at the University of Michigan last year. If they think that he's a center, they don't think he's a center, or that they drafted him as a center. Michigan moved him to the wing. There were four players on the Michigan team that had a better faceoff percentage. His faceoff percentage is around 43%. Put that in comparison, Jake Evans, his final year at Notre Dame, led the NCAA with a 71%.
26: Pat digging deep here.
21: Seriously. They haven't given up on the possibility of him, right? The Canadiens are still open to signing him.
18: Did they want to sign him? If they wanted to sign him, he'd probably be here.
21: They wanted him to go to Laval.
18: Did they?
21: Okay, well, you're hinting at knowing something.
18: I mean, the thing is, if he had gone to Laval, he's probably making more money at Michigan than he would have at Laval.
21: Yeah.
18: So we'll see what happens.
21: Okay.
18: We'll see what happens. I think the Russian that they drafted in the second or third round is going to be more of a possibility.
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0: Simon Slickus and Sean Campbell. Jim Berger is joining us. Let's get local here for a second, Jim. We had this conversation about 15 minutes ago. I'm a little bit surprised that Zachary Bolduc is still not on their contract. Arber Jockey as well, still not on their contract with the Canadiens. Are either one of those surprising to you that here we are on August 24th?
29: Yes, I'm very surprised that Zach Bolduc is not signed. Especially, I heard your conversation. I agree with you. For what they gave up for him, he should have been signed by now, right? Bottom six forward, you know, played well when he was in the lineup. You know, again, you want more consistency from him. He played well when he was in St. Louis. But, you know, again, first-year transition coming over, I get it. But they should have been signed. I mean, the market value for him is around, like, $3 million. I'm surprised this isn't done. You get him signed. But, again, as I heard your conversation, they're on the bottom list of the priorities for the Montreal Canadiens, but this one probably should have gotten done relatively early. They usually take care of their guys right on July 1st. We saw that Ivan Demidov signed. But this one is strange. The Arber Jockey one, yeah, the defensive market has changed, but it's not changed that much for Arber Jockey, right? Like, he's a 6th, 7th, maybe 8th defenseman, depending on who's coming in, right? And, you know, I would be very, very shocked that, you know, they go higher than like $2 million, even more than that, because you're not paying a guy to be a healthy scratch that often. And look, Enstrom's coming up. You have David Reinbacher. You need to see what he's at. That pushes Jack Eye down the lineup. They love what he brings. They love his physicality. When he was in the lineup and he played within himself, we talked about this all year, he was very effective. That's not worth more than, what, $2 million on AAV? Unless these guys are not part of the future of the Canadiens, I'm very surprised this isn't done. Maybe this is something done when they open training camp, because you can clearly see Jack Eye's a fan favorite with everybody.
5: Yeah, I mean, I just don't see the rush from the Canadiens' perspective to overpay guys that aren't higher up in the lineup. Jack Eye's a 6'7", Bolduc's a bottom six. Their agents probably expect more of them. They want to push a little bit being an RFA, but they really have no power here. I think that's why nothing's really happening. And once training camp rolls around, they're like, okay, sign for what's there. Let's get it going.
29: Yeah, that's probably what's going to happen. I agree with you, Sean. Like, I do believe that once training camp opens, and maybe we see this with a lot of other players around the league as well, some of the RFAs that didn't sign yet, once training camp opens, we've seen this in the past, they sign for, okay, you know, take Adam Fantilli, we're going to take care of it, okay, 4 or 5 times $13 million. But, yeah, in the Canadiens' case, yeah, hey, guys, this is what we're giving you. This is what the deal is. Take it, and if you want to leave it, that's fine too, but because they'll try to find replacements, no problem. But again, the Bolduc one, for what they gave up for him, Logan Mailloux, I think, you know, you want to see progress in Bolduc. You want to keep him around, because it seems like Mailloux has taken a step that the Canadiens expected of him when they drafted of him in St. Louis.
0: Jim, one more here. Just months ago, they were all saying the wrong things, and we fast forward, and they're all saying the right things, and that's Zach Werenski and the Columbus Blue Jackets. He's going to start the season there. It seems like, you know, he's saying all the right things, but when you look at the Columbus Blue Jackets going forward, I think that division got a little bit better this year. I'm not certain that I would pencil them into a playoff spot. If this goes sour here, do you expect Zach Werenski's name to be back among the NHL rumors by the time we roll up to Christmas?
29: Yeah, I mean, I expect it. If they're not in a playoffs by the trade deadline, I expect this song and dance to go through again. I expect the story of, you know, we need to be in the playoffs, traded, Zach Werenski's name out there. Right now, everything is, you know, water under the bridge. He talked to the media a couple of weeks ago now. He said he wanted to be in Columbus. And, you know, again, you go through the process of being your name being out in the media, the rumor mill. He was traded to the Dallas Stars, but he blocked it because of his no trade clause. Don Waddell called his bluff and said, okay, you want out? Fine, we're going to trade you to the Dallas Stars. And Thomas Harley was going back the other way, but he's like, no, I want to be here. They worked it out. They hashed it out, the vision, Don Waddell, Rick Bonus. But it's a big year in Columbus. This team needs to take a next step. They need to show progress. They need to be close to the playoffs, if not in the playoffs. Because if it's a bad season in Columbus, you know the Marchenko rumors won't go away. Now, Werenski's name will continue to be popping up. That name will continue to be, he's a top defenseman in the league for a reason. These guys want to go win. Team USA group chat probably still blowing up from the Olympics. These guys want to play together and want to win. I would not be shocked if his name is in the rumor mill again come trade deadline. Maybe sooner, all depends on their record.
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5: 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It's Johnny Junta. The Blue Jays were right there, and now they are where they are today. Like, how do you process that?
20: Yeah, just sadness, to be honest. Like, I think, obviously, once it marinates and once we look back on it in a couple more years, I think we won't be as sad as we are right now, thinking about it, how close we were. It sucks how close we were, because you never know how, like, if it'll happen ever again.
26: Conversely, like, when we talk about the Dodgers, I know that they get all the best players and they spend the most money, but we see how much could change year over year in baseball. How impressive is it that they're just able to be as dominant as they've been over the course of the last few years?
20: I know I obviously make fun of them and their fans a lot on social media, but I would kill for that. Like, I couldn't imagine going into every single season knowing, like, we're pretty much going to go to the World Series this year no matter what. They have pitchers in their rotation that they don't even need to pitch until August, September. Their ability to adapt and always get the best talent, because they develop prospects so well and the prospects are coveted by their teams, it's very impressive, to be honest. It's not really many teams in pro sports, period, that are run like the Dodgers, in my opinion.
10: 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Melnick in the Afternoon.
26: Senior NFL writer Mike Stando of The Athletic. Mike, I do want to go to the bottom of Tier 2 with Jalen Hurts with the Eagles. Where are the Jalen Hurts people out there? What is the case that they're making for why he should be a little bit higher on this list and maybe, you know, is being overlooked as to how good of a quarterback he is?
22: I mean, he's been in two Super Bowls, won one of them, and he's played great, got great numbers in those two. So I think that's the case for him is, hey, this guy's underappreciated. In the biggest moments, he's gone toe-to-toe with Patrick Mahomes. Give him his due. But I do feel like the conversation around him the last few years has been mostly negative. You know, let's face it, he's had a great team around him, great offensive line. You know, they've had a good running game. He's been a part of that. And now they've had a good defense. And so you don't get the feeling as much that they're putting it on his shoulders week in, week out, even though in the Super Bowl he was able to do that. Now you get to a point where, I don't know, do you feel like they're going to do a big extension with him and lock in for a bunch more years? I kind of feel like, you know, they might have some pause before doing that. And so I do think him being in three could be disrespectful, but I sort of get it. I feel it.
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5: That's right. If I'm in charge of the quiz, I'm going to use my music that I use on Campbell versus Gallo. Sean Campbell in for Sean Starr. No Connor McKenna. That's Simon Slickus.
23: Yes, sir.
5: And you said he has a three-peat quiz, which I like.
23: Oh, yeah, three-peat is a good name.
5: Pete does a good job. He researches his questions, tries to get things going. But you asked me what I was going to call it. And I could call it, like, you know, the three Sean quiz, the three star quiz. Mm. I just said, why don't we just call it the Ministry of Sports quiz?
23: Oh, good times.
5: Because it's Simon Slickus and George Kaparis. How you doing, George?
24: Good morning, gentlemen. How are you both doing?
5: Good. I cut my teeth in radio with the Ministry of Sports back in the day.
23: It's good times.
24: Yes, you did.
23: I think you were producer number two, though, Sean.
5: No, I was not the original producer.
23: We know who the original was here at 6 o'clock in the morning.
5: I know, and it was, you know.
23: Jimmy G, for those asking who that was.
5: I think it was mainly when you guys were doing the Saturday weekend. Because you guys were all over the place a little bit at the beginning. But when
23: I
5: you
23: think
5: did,
23: it was more Sunday.
5: It was Sunday, and I would not always do Sunday, but sometimes I would do Sunday.
23: They gave us Jimmy G.
5: Yeah.
23: Good times.
5: The Ministry of Sports quiz. Here we
24: and
5: go.
24: I love it. We're still kicking.
5: Yeah, you guys are both kicking. I'm impressed. Both still Bears and Bengals fans.
0: Always.
5: You know, with all that you guys have gone through over the last 20 years.
0: Not bailing, my friend. Not bailing.
5: No.
24: Still there.
5: But we're going to be all over the place on this Ministry of Sports quiz here on the morning show. And we're going to start things off. Simon?
0: Yes, sir.
5: We're going to go, as I just mentioned, NFL.
0: Mm-hmm.
5: But I'm going to go fantasy, and I don't even know how much deep you either of you get into fantasy, but you know how it works.
0: Sure.
5: Yeah, people are getting ready for the season. We're approaching week three of the preseason. Then we got to get into the season. Everyone's going to have their draft. Who is your first overall pick? Simon Salikas, Team Simon, has been selected. You get the first overall pick. Who are you taking, my friend?
0: Oh, that's a tough question. It is a tough question because a couple of answers. Okay.
5: I hate first pick.
0: I like to take
5: that's the my follow-up. Do you like it?
0: No, give me number two. So this way, if there's

0: I think you took Caleb Williams, so I can't take Caleb Williams.
1: I took Caleb Williams, so no one could take him, and I just sat him on my bench.
2: You're Sean.
1: That's the way I work in fantasy.
0: What's the young?
1: I haven't won in a while.
0: What's the young receiver you got from Notre Dame?
2: Watson? No.
0: I'm drawing a blank. Anyways, I did take a Packers receiver last year, and he let me down. I'll leave it at that.
1: Yeah. Christian Watson.
0: Well, I don't know if it was Christian Watson. No. Mm-hmm. Give me a second.
1: All right. Well,
0: go.
1: All right, going. George. Fantasy football, who are you taking first overall?
0: Yeah, Matthew Golden. Listen, Matthew Golden.
2: I think I like to try to win, unlike you guys. I don't know.
0: Bijan Robinson, I'm not trying to win.
2: Well, I'm going to explain to you why here, okay?
0: Okay.
2: So, what's really important in fantasy football is not only the player, but who is around him. And, you know, the Falcons, Bijan Robinson's a fantastic football player and a great fantasy football player. Unfortunately, doesn't really have a established quarterback giving them the football. Give me Jahmyr Gibbs here just because Goff is there and he's an established quarterback that puts up statistics. So I think if I'm playing the Atlanta Falcons, I've got every human being possible in the box trying to stop Bijan Robinson. And if I'm playing the Detroit Lions, well, unfortunately, for that defense, I'm going to have to account for everybody else around, including Goff and the receivers. So that'll open up some more lanes for Jahmyr Gibbs. So even though Gibbs is probably not as good as Bijan Robinson, probably statistically do a little bit better. So my pick is Jahmyr Gibbs.
1: Well, if your fantasy draft has come and gone, you took Ashton Jeanty, I hope... Yeah, he's going to do okay. They're saying it's a sprained ankle, by the way.
0: Last night, there's the ridiculousness on Twitter so fast, ACL blown and this and that. Yeah. And this morning, yes, the young Raiders running back, it looks like it's a high ankle sprain. He'll be out for a while, but not out for the season.
1: All right, second question here on the Ministry of Sports quiz on the morning show. George, I'm going to ask you. George, of course, you're a Montrealer through and through, right?
2: Absolutely.
1: Simon, you're a Montrealer through and through.
0: Yes.
1: I'm going to give you two options here, and I want you to think about it carefully.
0: Option one or two.
1: You either get tickets all summer long to all Montreal sporting events. Like, you name it. And I'm talking about it. You get F1, you think about a
0: tennis.
1: Sporting event, tennis, the Owls, CF Montreal, whatever.
0: All summer events.
1: Any sport, the beach volleyball that you were just talking about, Simon, sports... all summer in Montreal, or tickets to all Montreal concerts all summer long. One or the other. George, which one are you taking?
2: Yeah, look, I think this is kind of a year-dependent question, but I think the concert thing will probably be my pick just because, you know, every summer we do get a marquee name that's just like a must-be-there kind of concert to go to, and I kind of, you know, really dig going to these types of concerts. So I'd say the concert would be my answer, although some years we have not had the big marquee name come in, so that would be like the one caveat. But I'd have to say the concerts, just love me a good concert.
1: So what would be the big name, George, that would draw you in?
2: Well, I mean, look, there's obviously, you know, the classics, but you know, we got skipped. I did go to the Oasis comeback, which I felt was like very nostalgic for me anyways, in Toronto, which we didn't get. So something like of that sort, you know, a big draw that would have to come in, I'd be interested in attending.
1: All right, Simon.
0: For me, it's an easy one. I'll go with the tickets to all the sporting events. Concerts, listen, you know, I guess the tickets would go into the concerts would go into Oceaga and stuff like that. But no, I'll take all the, give me the Owls, give me CF, give me the Roses, give me the beach volleyball, give me the F1, which is massive. Because again, I think if my daughters were listening right now, they'd be fuming because while we were away, Sean, Ariana Grande was in town, I believe, for like 3 or 4 nights, and my daughters wanted to go to that. And
1: are they Tate McRae's?
0: They are not Tate McRae's.
1: In your household? Tate McRae was here?
0: I should ask. I don't even know if they're Tate McRae's.
1: You
0: but they are
1: you
0: big,
1: should know.
0: Yeah, they are big Grande fans.
1: Okay.
0: A little less so. They're not really Swifties. They like Taylor Swift, but they're not Swifties. But I'll just go a little bit selfish here. Look,
1: Montreal doesn't have a venue for a Swifty concert.
0: No, she doesn't. So we're going to miss that. And George mentioned Oasis. So I guess, like, I'm trying to think of the big stars that I'd want to see. Some of them are, like, bands from the 80s and the 90s. They just don't turn up. So I'll just take my chances knowing that what I'm going to get with the tickets in this city. Slow and steady, two fantastic venues, plus everything else. It's been, like, 20 years since I've been to an F1 race. Time to go back.
1: Well, it's like, what was it? It was, like, back-to-back weekends. It was Oceaga, Lasso.
0: Yeah, great event.

0: Il Sonic,
1: yeah.
0: And then Vans Warped Tour. Like, it was every weekend there was something over at Jean-Tropez.
1: I probably would not know a lot of the bands that were at any of those events.
0: Which one would you rather go to?
1: I think Oceaga just seems like it gets incredible reviews. I like that. Okay. And I don't know enough about the country artists to enjoy Lasso, unless it's one of the mega, mega names that I
0: think
1: know
0: I'd prefer Lasso just for the laid back, but Vans Warped Tour, like, hits my nostalgia.
1: Okay.
0: Well. George, which one would you go to?
2: Yeah, look, I've been to all of them. I would tell you, you know, Lasso is right now probably the marquee thing that is happening in and around the city right now, but I'm more partial to, I guess, the bands in Oceaga and stuff, but, you know, give me all of them. Honestly, I'm down for all of them.
0: All right, back to the pitch. Simon?
1: Yes, sir.
0: Alexis Sanchez made his home debut. He's got a couple games. Has yet to start for CF Montreal. So we know this is the beginning of his tenure here in Montreal. How will it end?
1: I think it's going to end relatively well. What I'm hoping is that because of Prince Owusu, I don't think that he's going to get a chance to play in that striker role, which he hasn't played in a long time. I think he's going to be very serviceable. I think he'll create some offense. I just hope that we're not, this is not the Didier Drogba buzz. Like, Sanchez has played with some of the biggest clubs in the world. He's played at Copas with, of course, his national squad. He's played in the La Liga with Lionel Messi at Barcelona. I believe there's time at Inter as well. There's time in the EPL. You know, I remember him at Arsenal. The man is massive, but I just don't know if we're going to get somebody that's going to take CF to the next level. I think we got ourselves a quality player that is going to make this squad better, but it's not going to be the crazy. I think Drogba had like 10 goals in 10 games or something. That was just ridiculous. I just think we're going to see quality. Team's going to be better with him on the pitch, and it's going to end nicely.
0: You're not worried about his age?
1: A little bit worried about his age, but I don't think he's there to carry the load. I think he's there to just make the club better.
0: George.
2: Interesting the way you phrase that, how it will end, not how it will go.
0: I know.
2: Let's go historically, right? We go back to the days of Marco Davao, way back, and that didn't end that so great. Drogba didn't end so great. You go down the list, and it never really ends too great. So I don't think it'll end great. How will it go? Look, he's a little, you know, long in the tooth, but the guy is a premier player. And if there's one thing that CF Montreal has been lacking for quite a while, is a marquee name. So I think they got that. That'll at least, you know, the buzz, and we're talking about it, and other people are talking about it. So that's a good thing. And I think the returns will be okay in the beginning. I just don't see this as a long-term solution just because of the age and kind of the wear on the player. He's played a lot of minutes, so we'll see what happens.
0: Yeah, you're right. I asked the question very specifically that way, George. All right, to wrap up here on the Ministry of Sports quiz, Simon Slikas and George Kiparis. Summer's winding down, but summer's still here for another month. Simon, you said the sun is out.
1: Sun is out.
0: We do enjoy these August months. And I don't even know if either of you are ice cream men. But what is the best ice cream topping?
1: Oh, topping.
0: Ice cream topping. I'm not asking ice cream flavor, but if you want to break it down for me and how you order your ice cream or how you create it at home, you can go. But what is the best ice cream topping? George!
2: So, Sean, you're in my wheelhouse because I'm not a dessert guy at all, but I am an ice cream guy.
0: Okay.
2: So,
0: good.
2: If you would have said cake, I would have been in a lot of trouble, you know. But ice cream, this is my thing, and I feel... So, I obviously, I'm very particular to the fudge. I enjoy that, but I think... You know, the fudge that turns hard, that is just a whole other level of goodness. Give me that, like, on everything. So I'm definitely down with the hardened fudge.
0: Hmm. Okay. The hardened fudge.
1: Okay.
0: Yeah, the quick chill, right?
1: So...
0: Did you have it just the chocolate fudge? You did, because, you know, they have like 1,000 flavors.
1: Yeah, don't get too deep into it, because I think my answer is one of
2: those answers. You want to keep it simple. And I've had this unhealthy, like, obsession of wanting to dip my hand in that thing as well, which is very odd. But I just enjoy the hardening fudge.
1: I'm not a big topping on my ice cream guy. I'm just an old school. Just give me some hard ice cream. None of that soft stuff. But when I do go with the soft stuff, it's caramel. caramel based. A hot caramel or a caramel, something along those lines. That's what I like. So I guess very similar to George, but I'll go with the caramel instead of the chocolate.
0: I've turned lately.
1: Don't tell me sprinkles, man.
0: No. We're grown men here. We're grown men.
1: I'm not here to judge. I don't think sprinkles taste that good either.
0: I was ready to judge any of you if either of you said sprinkles.
1: Yeah.
0: But I will say, you said anything caramel. Like, I like my chocolate. I'm a very basic ice cream guy.
1: Yeah.
0: But I have now turned a corner, I guess, at later in age, to the caramel salé.
1: Yes.
0: The salted caramel.
1: Well, in a gelato form, right?
0: But you could do the dip in the caramel.
1: I'm into that caramel salé 100%. 100%.
0: Driving back from PEI.
1: Yes.
0: We stopped feeding the baby, and there was like a McDonald's and Tim's was closed, and then
1: Tim's was closed.
0: Yeah, it was weird. It was weird that it was closed. But my girlfriend goes, I could need a cold coffee of some sort.
1: Let's go.
0: You know, because she wanted an ice cap. I was like, I'll figure whatever they have it there at McDonald's. Yeah. And I saw like there was a caramel salé iced coffee or whatever, and I got it for her. And then I was looking at her reaction. I was like, you like this? She's like, oh, this is different. I'm like, yeah, the salted caramel. She's like, that's what it is.
1: I love salted caramel. Yeah, absolutely.
0: It was also like $8.
1: Yes.
0: Stupid.
1: Was it?
0: I was, you know. We're in the middle of nowhere, though, right?
1: Yeah, that's what you get. We're in the middle of nowhere, man. Don't pull over.
0: All right.
1: Georgie, thank you.
2: All right, gentlemen. Have a good rest of the week.
1: Thank you, sir. 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
6: Mikey Matheson just shifts across the blue line smoothly.
4: What kind of coach is John Goyens?
7: I always remember him as being somebody that cares a lot about his players, that was always there to kind of not always focus on just what the team needed to do to get better, but also what the individual players needed to do.
8: Now here's Matheson. His shot is able. Caught on the stop. Two chances. It's 1-0 BC.
9: Pinching down, Matheson keeps the puck alive.
4: You were drafted by the Shawinigan Cataracts in the QMJHL in the second round, but you ended up going NCAA to Boston College. Was that a difficult decision to make at the time as a Quebec kid going that far away from home?
7: Yeah, it was. It definitely wasn't easy. We went and visited a couple cities that were interested in taking me in the draft, and I didn't want a team to be wasting a pick on me. Personally, I liked the university route better and kind of fell in love with the idea of going to the USHL for a year and then going to school and taking my time in a little more than in that sense.
4: Psychology major at Boston College, correct?
7: Yep.
4: So how did studying psychology maybe affect the way that you looked at the game of hockey?
7: They always say that the game is 70% mental and only 30% physical, and kind of gives you just a great understanding of why certain things might be happening, but doesn't make it easier anyways.
4: Great answers. Thanks for this, Mike.
7: Yeah, thank you. Thanks for having me.
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13: It doesn't get any better than this. Brand new book by Jeff Rimmer. You know, Montreal Canadiens fans are salivating at the prospect of Marchenko maybe being traded here at some point. Do you see him being dealt? It kind of feels like, and it feels like there's kind of a mutiny that's developed in Columbus, even though Werenski has said he wants to stay.
11: As far as Marchenko is concerned, I love the guy. He is just a delight. Here's a guy that could barely speak. How many Russians are looking, and this is not any disrespect, but they feel comfortable having an interpreter, do not want to speak in English. Yet here was Marchenko doing the best that he could possibly do. Always had a smile on his face, and he is one tremendous player. If it ever comes to pass, I'm telling you, he's a gem. And he would be a gem for the Canadians. His agent has kind of been throwing around some ideas that he may not re-sign here after this season and might be forced to be traded. It all depends on what happens with the Blue Jackets on the ice. As far as Werenski, if I can get back to Zach, all he wants to do is win. After winning the Norris Trophy here at the end of the season, he made it very, very clear he wants to win in Columbus. But if things don't turn around this season, this is an important year for the Blue Jackets, I could see him asking to be traded at that point.
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14: Now with TSN's Kenzie Lalonde joining us on the TSN 690 Morning Show, how would you describe the Montreal Canadiens offseason in the ongoing pursuit of a 2C or the addition of another top six forward that they have yet to put hands on?
15: Yeah, I mean, we know it's not for lack of trying, but my goodness, it's been quiet.
14: Yeah.
15: There's days where I wake up and I think, ooh, is today going to be the day maybe where there's some movement here? But I think we've heard Kent Hughes and Jeff Gordon stress that, you know, they're trying, they're calling, they're seeing what's out there. And we've kind of learned at this point some of their strategies, whether it's going after guys nearing RFAs to bring them into the fold. As a Montreal Canadian, we saw them do that with Dobson, Newhook, even Doc back in the day. So, you know, there's times I'm wondering if it's guys that aren't even on our radar they're looking to acquire. So they work in mysterious ways, it seems, but I figured at this point, maybe we would have had that bigger deal that Kent Hughes really wants to try and find a way to make possible this season. But like they kind of said, we know it's going to happen. It's just a matter of when. So maybe it will be as late as November when opponents figure out where they're at in the season. And is this a year they're going to go for it? Or are they willing to trade off some of their assets?
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22: 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Since this guy got on the field, wherever he's been unbelievable.
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